0: it's AJ Mitchell and it's Jalen Williams, and they're going to be without J-Dub. They're going to be without AJ Mitchell. And really, as far as a secondary creator, that job falls to Jared McCain, who obviously joined the team midseason at the trade deadline. It's crazy to think, you know, 5 months ago he's playing in the G League, sent down by the Sixers, and now we're talking about him as a key piece, you know, starting a game in Game 7 of the West Finals.
1: He covers the Thunder for the Oklahoman, Joe Masato. Joe, we appreciate the insight.
0: Thank you.
1: McCain back to the bench. Cason Wallace into the starting lineup for tonight's Game 7. Let's pause 10 seconds for station identification. 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
3: Proud to live here too.
1: Meantime, the winner tonight faces the Knicks in the NBA Finals that comes next Wednesday. New York having won 11 straight games. The head of that Knicks snake is Jalen Brunson, sixth player in league history, 25-plus points, 5-plus assists in 4 straight postseasons. He's become the king of New York, as Christine Lisi details.
4: They've been one of the least successful and most unstable franchises in the NBA. But that's all in the rearview mirror now. For the first time since 1999, the Knicks are in the NBA Finals.
5: The key catalyst for the New York Knicks' first trip to the NBA Finals in 27 years has unsurprisingly been their captain, Jalen Brunson. Brunson's arrival in the summer of 2022 was a turning point for the franchise. Over the past 4 seasons, New York has won 35 playoff games. They'd won 10 in the 22 seasons prior to that. Knicks center Karl Anthony Towns.
6: I think he just puts the work in. He showcases that every single day to all of us, and it drives us all to be better.
5: Brunson's 1,633 points so far as a member of the Knicks in the playoffs are the 4th most in a player's first 4 postseason appearances with a team. He's risen to the occasion when the lights are shining the brightest, averaging over 25.6 points per game in over 80 career playoff games. That's 6 more points than he averages in the regular season, the largest increase among players with at least 50 career playoff games. Knicks head coach Mike Brown.
7: He helps me relax at a lot of different times throughout the course of games, but yeah, that's what great players do. They keep you poised and make the game easier for everybody else.
5: Brunson's 8 40-point playoff games are already the most in Knicks franchise history, as are his 26 30-point playoff games. His 28 times leading the Knicks in points and assists in the playoffs are tied with Walt Clyde Frazier for the most in Knicks history. Knicks guard Mikal Bridges.
8: Just shows that he just plays the right way. Ever since I've known him, he played the right way. So just kudos to him and how he works and his understanding of the game.
5: During this year's run to the finals, Brunson leads the Knicks with just under 27 points per game. He joins Steph Curry, Allen Iverson, Gus Williams, and Hal Greer as the only players 6'2 or shorter to average at least 25 points while reaching the finals. ESPN NBA analyst Kendrick Perkins.
9: This man is on the verge and has the opportunity to become the greatest Knick ever and change the narrative, because the narrative has been what? You can't win with a small guard leading the charge. Big Body Brunson is changing it.
5: With Brunson leading the way, the Knicks are riding an 11-game win streak and dominating teams. Their 11 double-digit wins in the playoffs and plus 19 points per game differential are both the highest entering the finals in NBA history. Brunson, I'm becoming the heart of this Knicks team.
10: The belief that the organization has in me has been amazing, and it's something I don't take for granted, and it's something that not a lot of people get the opportunity to do so. So I'm very thankful. It's an honor to be here in this city for this organization and with my teammates.
1: Yeah, plus 262 over that 11-game run. Astounding. Coming up next on NBA Countdown, presented by SoFi, the league's 2 best teams come down to a Game 7 for a shot at the finals. Tip for the Spurs and Thunder is next. 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

0: Got any problems? Well, listen to this story. It makes you think. A buzzard. If you put a buzzard in a pen 6 feet around, it can't get out even though there's nothing on top because it has to run before it can fly. It's a prisoner with no top on that pen. A bat, amazing creature, but you know it has to be up on something elevated a little bit before it can take off. If it's just on a flat floor, it just goes around in circles. A bumblebee. Believe this, a bumblebee, if you put it in an open tumbler, will be there until it dies. It never stops trying to get out the sides, but the top is wide open. Looking up would be the solution. You know, we're like that, the buzzard, the bat, the bumblebee. We struggle about with our problems. We lay awake in the middle of the night, and all we have to do is look up. That's where the Savior, the Lord Jesus Christ, is waiting to help. The peace, the answers, the saving grace. We just need to look up and ask. The buzzard, the bat, the bumblebee. 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
2: 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The defending champs have won 8 straight home Game 7s. 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
3: Jim Basquiat, thank you very much. It feels like 18,203 have been in their seats and ready to go and roaring for the last half hour or so, all wearing the blue t-shirts left for them. Say, our city, loud city. And if you're a sports fan, hard to imagine two better words than Game 7. It means the culmination of a hard-fought series, coming down to one more game, and tonight the reward, a trip to the NBA Finals. The defending champion Thunder trying to make it back-to-back finals appearances, while these upstart Spurs and their generational young talent, Victor Wembanyama, trying to break through in just his third year in the league. And PJ, you've been a part of this game for decades. You've been on NBA champion coaching staffs. Game 7 can be an entity among itself.
4: Yeah, it's a very unusual situation, particularly for NBA players. Not like they're used to playing the NCAA tournament where it's one and done. This game in particular, one team gets to go to the finals, the other team puts away their uniforms for the year. These two teams are so closely matched. I hope the game matches the seasons they both have.
3: Hope so indeed. Shai Gilgeous-Alexander, a lot of eyes on him. He has had 4 straight games under 40% shooting. Can Victor Wembanyama put together back-to-back really good games? We'll find out. First, let's start with PJ Carlissimo's game plan. It's brought to you by SoFi. Need a game plan? Go with SoFi. Get your money right. What do you got for Game 7?
4: Well, both teams need threes, Kesty. They're one made three-pointer between them after 6 games. Whichever team shoots threes well, that's going to be very important. San Antonio wants to run. They're plus 40 in fast break points. They're so much better when they don't have to go against that OKC half-court defense. They need to limit SGA's free throws. He leads the playoffs. He makes just under 8-9 free throws a game. So they got to defend him, and you cannot foul. For OKC, turnovers, points off turnovers. That's been their menu. They turn it over less. They force turnovers. That gets their running game going. They need their bench more so now than any game. Without J-Dub, without A.J. Mitchell, somebody or a number of people from that bench have got to step up.
3: And one guy on that bench the last couple of games will be in the starting lineup. We'll get that to you right now, the starting lineups for the visiting San Antonio Spurs. It'll be De'Aaron Fox, Steph Castle in the backcourt. Fox, the only person on the Spurs who's played in the Game 7. That was 3 years ago with Sacramento. Devin Vassell and Julian Champagne on the front line, and Victor Wembanyama averaging 28 points, 11 rebounds, and 3 blocks in the Western Conference Finals. For the Thunder, Shai Gilgeous-Alexander, the 2-time reigning MVP. Kaysen Wallace, who started Game 4, he will start in Game 7. That puts Jared McCain back on the bench. Front line of Lu Dort and Chet Holmgren, and Isaiah Hartenstein is in the middle. Of course, George Sedano, OKC played 2 Game 7s last year, both at home, both wins. They have the experience in Game 7s coming into this one.
5: Yeah, Kesty, no question about it. But Mark Degnold said this is a different game in a different series. So his message was simple. He said, you got to harness the ambition to focus on execution. Meanwhile, Mitch Johnson for the Spurs had a similar sentiment. He said less is more when talking to his team about Game 7, that it's all about execution, Kesty.
3: Appreciate it, George. And both teams coming out of their huddles. Both teams looking confident. You'd expect that, PJ, from Oklahoma City. As we just mentioned, they've been through it. These young Spurs and Victor Wembanyama and Steph Castle, and we'll see Dylan Harper off the bench first time around, but looking like they have a lot of confidence.
4: Yeah, they certainly do, and they've won in this building already in the series, which is important. Not as important as the fact that OKC is playing in their building in front of their fans.
3: OKC, during the regular year, 34-7 in this building. PJ had mentioned how well they've played in the postseason here over the last couple of years. In the history of the Thunder since they came from Seattle, which is the last since 2008, 4-0 at home in Game 7.
4: And they're 15-2 in the last 17 playoff games in this building.
3: Got a colorful one tonight. Thunder will be back in their blue uniforms. Spurs wearing the black uniforms trimmed in silver. And we have an all-star officiating cast for Game 7. Mark Davis, John Goble, Josh Tiven, PJ, all double-digit finals appearances for these guys.
4: 45 finals among the three of them. 495 playoff games refereed.
3: Tip is controlled by Victor Wembanyama, and who will win the West? Game 7 is underway from Oklahoma City. San Antonio will attack the basket to our right. De'Aaron Fox working against Lou Dort. Will be on the three-point line. Wemby wants it, gets it. He's beyond the stripe as well. Now drives Hartenstein down to the mid-post. Fades, 12-footer, kisses the window, and goes down for the first bucket.
4: De'Aaron Fox held on to the ball for a while. They knew they wanted to get it to Wemby. It took some time, but it was worth it.
3: 2-0, San Antonio. Cason Wallace back in the starting lineup. Ball handling, gives to Holmgren, explodes into the lane, and Vassell taps it away. First turnover of the game. Castle down floor, passing all the way to the left, but there was a foul as Lou Dort came over to try to stop that one and got called for the foul. First foul of the game against Dort.
4: Chet Holmgren actually got around Devin Vassell, and Devin Vassell reached from the backside and knocked it loose.
3: This will be side inbounded by De'Aaron Fox, 20 on the shot clock, into Stephon Castle, who had 20 turnovers the first two games, but has shut that down since. Castle drives, pass. I don't know if it was intended for Wemby, but it got tapped all the way out of bounds. It'll stay with San Antonio.
4: I think he was trying to get it to Julian Champagne in that left corner, 12 seconds on the shot clock.
3: Inbound to Castle, 2-0 San Antonio. Sold out crowd still on its feet here in OKC. Vassell takes the pass, drives from the right, steps back, baseline fader, good, and it's 4-0 San Antonio.
4: San Antonio has pretty much started every game off well. That's very important on the road in a Game 7.
3: Shai Gilgeous-Alexander, ball handling, draws a double team on the baseline. They work it around the horn. Cason Wallace to Chet Holmgren. He drives, his fadeaway on the baseline is in, and Oklahoma City has its first field goal.
4: Chet Holmgren again puts the ball on the floor.
3: Down court quickly, up and in under heavy duress. Steph Castle scoring as he got knocked to the deck. 6-2 Spurs. Oklahoma City wasting no time into the front court. SGA drives against Castle all the way down floor. There was contact, and it was a hit ball out of bounds. No foul. It'll stay with OKC on the end line.
4: SGA went right. He prefers to go left. He went right quickly past Stephon Castle.
3: San Antonio's hit its first three shots. Oklahoma City's taken just one, and they've made it. Cason Wallace to inbound, baseline left, gets it into Hartenstein. 13 to shoot, now the ball in the hands of SGA. Two-time MVP holding against Vassell. On the deck, spins to his right, fades 20-footer, good! Shai Gilgeous-Alexander.
4: Really good defense by Devin Vassell. Doesn't matter, the MVP knocks it down.
3: 6-4 as Wemby brings it up, picked up by Hartenstein at half court. Now a nice no-look to Castle, down low, glides in for the easy bucket. Nice dime by Wemby.
4: The big man in a high-low to the point guard.
3: 8-4 in favor of San Antonio. They've hit their first four. Chet Holmgren up high, getting a screen. He's free for a moment, drives inside the arc. A floater on its way off the back iron. Comes off the hands of Fox and into the hands of Wallace. He retreats to the corner, feeds SGA. Right side pass to Dort. Thought about a three. Now he does. Lifts and fires and airballs it, and it goes out of bounds.
4: Chet Holmgren very aggressive early, putting the ball on the floor, attacking his defender, which is usually Devin Vassell.
3: 9:20 to go, first quarter, game seven. Wemby gets it to Vassell, up high dribbles, now back to Wembanyama. On the right, crossing to his right, hops to his right, pass to Fox, quick pass to Wemby, who tacks and slams, and the Spurs have hit their first five shots. 10-4, San Antonio to start game seven. Here's Cason Wallace probing the free throw line. Left side SGA puts it on the deck, bounces to the baseline again, hard double. Pass to Wallace, up top Dort. Dort contested three, off the iron, miss. Wemby taps it and controls the rebound. Dort has been struggling in the conference finals. Wemby drives hard, pass to the corner, Vassell missed on the three-pointer. Long rebound to SGA.
4: Yeah, Devin had to move toward the baseline to catch the pass. Really didn't have a good shooting angle.
3: SGA with it, pass in the corner to Dort. Dort drives down six. Now pass to Hartenstein, nearly lost it. Knocked away by Wemby, it's loose. Wembanyama comes up with it. Another steal, but Cason Wallace takes it away. And a push foul on Wallace. Wemby went out of bounds. The crowd cheered that, but pretty obvious to us and the officials that he got pushed from behind.
4: Well, he made the steal. He was trying to dribble it. Usually not a good idea to try and dribble a loose ball, but Wemby had it under control. Cason Wallace knocked it loose, and then when he tried to recover it, he pushed Wemby, really knocked him down. It was an easy call.
3: Luke Dort missed a couple of threes early. He's on the bench early. Alex Caruso's been the Oklahoma City spark plug. He's in the game. 10-4 Spurs, who have it. 8:15 to go in the first. Castle in the high post. Lips, fires, misses, and rebounded by Hartenstein. Down floor to Caruso. Feeds SGA just over half court. A hard screen by Hartenstein. SGA nearly got caught up in it. He's guarded by Champagne. Cross to the right. Drives in the lane. Stops. Pass to Hartenstein. Little push shot from eight. Goes down. And OKC within four.
4: SGA with the penetration. And he finds Hartenstein on the right baseline.
3: 10-6 San Antonio. Wemby's been a ball handler over half court to start this game. Passed it into the front court. The 7-5 Wemby gets it back. Now feeds De'Aaron Fox. Fox at the top, goes to the three-point line, takes it and drains it. 13-6 San Antonio.
4: That's really good news for San Antonio. De'Aaron Fox struggled shooting the ball in game six.
3: 2-for-15 in the final conference finals till that make. Here's SGA, another double-team pass stolen. Two-on-two the other way. Fox thought about stopping for a three. Pass to Champagne, hits Wemby, free throw line, ball is moving. Now to Vassell, topside triple, no good. Rebound, Hartenstein has it.
4: Four different Spurs have scored already.
3: Mark Degnan wants OKC to hurry up. SGA guarded by Fox. Now goes to his left, penetrates the three-point arc into the lane, leans in and puts it in. OKC trails 13-8.
4: Penetration by SGA. I'm surprised Wemby didn't help.
3: Champagne catch and shoot triple goes down as San Antonio really hitting the high pace.
4: That's the fifth Spur who hadn't scored.
3: 16-8 San Antonio. Caruso had it knocked away by Fox. Another steal by the Spurs defense. Here's Vassell attacking, goes to the left-hand miss, but Castle trailing, grabs and flushes. Timeout Thunder, and the Spurs have an early 10-point lead on the road in game seven.
4: Yeah, it really looks like the young Spurs are nervous and not ready to play in a game seven.
3: They don't know what they're in for, and that's a good thing because they've hit eight of their first 11. Timeout from Oklahoma City, 6:33 to go first quarter. San Antonio 18 and the Thunder 8. 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
2: 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Let's go back to Paycom Center with George Sedano, P.J. Carlissimo, and Mark Kestisher.
3: All right, appreciate it, Jim. What a start for San Antonio, and everybody has scored. We got to check in behind the OKC bench. Here's George Sedano.
5: Guys, Jalen Williams and Alex Caruso's message to the huddle before the coaches got there was, hey, they took the first punch. Now it's our turn to punch back. Then Mark Degnall came into the huddle and said, it's a 48-minute game, but he did tell his crew that he wants them to get a little more physical, particularly in the paint and with Wemby.
3: I appreciate that, George. And Wemby's going to be on the bench here to come out of this timeout. Luke Kornet and Dylan Harper have checked in for San Antonio, PJ.
4: Yeah, San Antonio, five different players have scored. OKC, four different players have turnovers. That's not good. When they haven't turned the ball over, they've shot it well. They're shooting 57% OKC, but turnovers have hurt, not as much as their lack of defense. Spurs are shooting.

0: 67% to start this game.
1: OKC with it out of the timeout. Shea Gildas-Alexander passing to Cason Wallace. Gets off a three, missed it off the iron. Offensive rebound, Hartenstein. Dylan Harper tried to take it away. Pass to McCain. Jared's first three is a miss. Another offensive rebound. Now McCain's going to drive the baseline. Goes through the basket. Finds Caruso on the right angle. Skips it to the left side, Wallace. His three's good. Third opportunity to charm.
0: Yeah, not good for San Antonio. Gave up a pair of offensive rebounds.
1: 18-11. OKC still down 7. 5:55 to go in the first. Here's Vassell for three. And nothing but cord on that jumper.
0: That was a deep shot, Kessie. That was behind the logo.
1: Caruso going strong to the hoop. Right into Cornette. Scores the basket. 21-13. San Antonio still with an 8-point lead.
0: OKC pushed it up quickly.
1: Spurs have hit 9 of their first 13. Here's Castle bumping off SGA. Now Wade gets the foul and one. He waited for SGA to get back on his feet and attack. He got the contact and Castle with a chance at a 3-point play.
0: Well, Dagnall's looking at this. Maybe he's looking for approximate foul. He's thinking very much of...
1: Now he's arguing with John Goebel about that push-off, and he says, you look up there at the quad box and see it, but they're not calling a challenge. He's just making a point to the official. John Goebel shakes his head, walks away. Steph Castle hits the free throw for a 3-point play.
0: Who do you think Steph looked like on that play?
1: Looked like SGA to
0: me. The
1: guy
0: that was guarding him.
1: Absolutely.
0: Exactly.
1: 24-13. San Antonio with an 11-point lead on the road in Game 7. Here's Hartenstein trying to pass. Tip ball loose, and Dylan Harper comes up with it. Another Thunder turnover.
0: Champagne with the deflection.
1: In the corner they go. Vassell drives hard into the lane, pushes it over to Champagne. Wide open three, and it's down from the corner, and it's a 27-13 start for San Antonio.
0: San Antonio on fire from the three-point line.
1: Cason Wallace and the Thunder have a big hole to climb. 5 minutes to go in the first. Jared McCain lost his footing, kept his dribble. Now puts it off the window and in to stop the bleeding momentarily.
0: Actually losing the dribble helped him a little bit.
1: 27-15, Spurs by 12. Dylan Harper spins away from Caruso. Drives, passes to Champagne. One-hand pass to Castle. Hand in his face three is short off the rim. And Caruso comes up with it.
0: Numbers.
1: Down floor, SGA against Champagne. Bounce to the corner, McCain. His three on its way. And in! Five straight for Jared McCain. And Mitch Johnson hops off the Spurs bench and calls for time.
0: Well, I think one thing he's definitely going to talk about, the offensive rebounds, that has really hurt early on. Three offensive rebounds already for OKC. Other than that, there's not much to complain about. Their offense is beautiful and done a good job, San Antonio, forcing turnovers.
1: San Antonio the lead. The Thunder bench have 7 from Caruso and McCain. And we step away with 4:24 to go first quarter. Spurs 27, Thunder 18. This is the Western Conference Finals on ESPN Radio and the ESPN app presented by Gusto.

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7: Jim Baskwell in studio. The NBA Finals comes next Wednesday here on ESPN Radio. The Knicks await the winner. New York, the first team in league history to face three teams coming off of Game 7 in the same postseason. Seven of the last nine teams with 11-plus days of rest won the title. 27-18 Spurs with 4:24 to go in the opening quarter. Let's go back to Paycom Center with George Sedano, PJ Carlesimo, and Mark Kestenscher.
8: All right, George, tremendous start by San Antonio, and right next to their bench, here's George.
9: Guys, a little good cop, bad cop there in that Spurs huddle. Keldon Johnson not happy with his guys about the lack of rebounding the last couple of possessions. Meanwhile, Wemby praising his teammates, particularly Harper and Castle, about the passing.
8: Appreciate it. And the Wemby, non-Wemby minutes have been great. Wemby just checked back into the game. Jalen Williams, Jay Will, into the Oklahoma City lineup, and he's matching up with Wemby.
10: Keldon Johnson came in with Wemby.
8: San Antonio with it out of the timeout. Steph Castle being harassed by Caruso. Gets by him to the free throw line. Now gets by him to the dotted line. Puts it up. Missed it. Almost got his own miss. It's a loose ball. Diving. Jay Will comes up with it. Gets it to Shai Gilgeous-Alexander. Down floor, Holmgren barely made the catch. And Keldon Johnson just rips it away. Another steal. Castle had it poked away. It's loose. McCain takes it.
10: He's trying to dribble a loose ball. You got to grab it like a fumble in football.
8: SGA drives. Late whistle on the miss. That'll get him to the free throw line with 3:49 to go. First quarter in the Thunder, down 9. The Western Conference Finals on ESPN Radio are brought to you by Kohl's, from comfy tees to hats and more. Find everything you need to show up your team pride all season long at Kohl's and Kohl's.com.
10: Yeah, I'm watching the replay. Stephon Castle, the ball was loose and he tried to dribble it instead of just grabbing it. That got OKC going. I actually thought Dylan Harper did a good job against SGA on that shot, but Mark Davis was the slot official on the other side, came in with the late whistle.
8: First one from SGA is good. They've made his life miserable. San Antonio's doubled him. Aggressive one-on-one defenders as well, as SGA hits both his first two free throws. Only took three of them in Game 6.
10: You've got to keep him off the free throw line. He leads all playoff players in free throws made.
8: OKC's cut the deficit in half from 14 to 7. Dylan Harper has it for the Spurs. 3.5 to go, first quarter, Game 7. They feed Wemby on the three-point line left against Jay Will. Rising inside the arc, missed it. Loose ball to the far side. SGA with the baseline save. Out to Jared McCain, who cuts across the top and gets it to Gilgeous-Alexander. He's dribbling near the three-point line. Back to McCain. Thought about attacking. Now back to SGA. Against De'Aaron Fox. Sidestep left three. No good. Long rebound. Jay Will's got it. Another long offensive board. Down to Holmgren with a fresh 14. 3 minutes to go here in the first.
10: Four offensive rebounds for the Thunder.
8: Catch and shoot three. Jay Will, no good off the iron. And Vassell has the rebound.
10: It's going to hurt San Antonio if they keep giving up extra opportunities.
8: 27-20, Spurs. Vassell driving, has SGA on his hip. Rises, jumper misses. Williams clears for the Thunder. He'll give it to Jared McCain after two straight starts off the bench. Pulls for three, missed it. Holmgren, another offensive rebound, OKC. And before the shot, he was fouled. A loose ball foul against San Antonio. And those offensive rebounds are piling up for the Thunder.
10: That's five, Kesty, already. And you knew the Spurs had to go cold eventually. They started out so hot. They're still shooting 58%. But as they've cooled off, the problem is they're giving OKC extra opportunities. OKC early on hurt themselves with turnovers. Now they're getting some of those attempts back with the extra field goal attempts from the offensive rebounds.
8: Inbound, Shai Gilgeous-Alexander hits Holmgren on the roll, but Wemby cuts him off. Outside, Kenrich Williams just in the game. Too short on the three. Loose on the floor. Wemby on his knees able to get the rebound on the tip to Fox. De'Aaron Fox, front court pass, Vassell juggles it. Got it into the hands of Dylan Harper. Driving the baseline left, caught off by Kenrich Williams. Ducks under and scoops it up and in, the rookie with a beautiful bucket.
10: That's a tough cover for Kenrich Williams. Dylan Harper, the guard, is just too crafty.
8: First bucket for Harper, 29-20. San Antonio, 2 minutes to go, first quarter. SGA hangs, shot off the glass, rockets off, no good.
10: He got bumped.
8: Vassell down the middle of the floor, attacks McCain, puts it off the window, no, but is fouled. McCain tried to stay with him in front, and they'll call the foul on Jared McCain.
10: Very seldom see SGA say anything to the officials. He was talking to John Goble after the foul was called on the opposite end, said, hey, I got bumped. He's right. He got moved sideways on his shot.
8: 1:49 on the clock. We're in the first quarter, game seven of the Western Conference Finals in history of the NBA. Home game seven equals awesome as Vassell hits the first of two. But since 2017, those home teams in game seven are actually below 500.
10: Yeah, I was just going to say, surprisingly late, that has not been, recently, I should say, that has not been the case.
8: Last 8 years, 14-15, the home teams. And the road team, the San Antonio Spurs, up 10. One more free throw to come for Vassell.
10: Birthday boy at the table, ready to come in for Devin Vassell.
8: Birthday boy on the mic next to me, Mr. Carlissimo. Happy birthday, sir.
10: Well, thank you, Kesty.
8: Second free throw is good for Vassell. 31-20, San Antonio back up double digits. Minute 42 to go, first quarter. SGA works from the right against Keldon Johnson. Hesitation move. They thought about doubling him. He'll pass McCain. Left side, Kenrich Williams. Drives and kicks to the corner, Holmgren. Six to shoot. Holmgren stops. Now gives it up to Caruso. Sees the clock with three. On top, gets Fox off his feet. Takes the triple. Missed it. Wemby's there for the rebound.
10: Really good defensive possession by the Spurs.
8: Up 11, San Antonio. Spin move, Vassell. Down the lane. Hits Fox on the pass. Around the horn to the left. Pass for Wemby. Turnover. Tried to find him on the left wing. Miscommunication. Unforced error, Spurs.
10: They moved the ball all around the perimeter, and Julian Champagne was going to pass it to Wemby, and Wemby decided to go back door to the rim.
8: That is only the second turnover by San Antonio here to start game seven.
10: Castle. Six already for OKC turnovers.
8: Castle in for the Spurs. Keldon Johnson to the bench.
10: Good minutes from Keldon Johnson.
8: 31-20, San Antonio. Jared McCain brings it up for Oklahoma City. 2 hour left. Pass ahead to Hartenstein back in the game. Draws Wemby out to the perimeter. Gives it up to SGA, who penetrates the three-point line. They're going to double him there. Pass to Hartenstein. Short corner. Now out to Caruso for three. Off the iron and backboard. No, but tipped in. Kenrich Williams right there.
10: Yeah, he had De'Aaron Fox trying to box him out, and he just, De'Aaron Fox not big enough to keep Williams off the glass.
8: 9-point game. Spurs lead it. Fox drives and kicks to Barnes. They'll work it around on top to Wembanyama. Got Hartenstein in the face on his attack to the basket. Hartenstein goes down in a heap. They're over the limit because Hart's going to get called for the foul, and Wemby's going to shoot in the bonus. And Hartenstein's checking his chiclets. They might have lost a tooth on that one. Nope, they look intact. But he is, you can hear the fans asking for a challenge, and Mark Daigneault says yes.
10: A challenge.
8: So Oklahoma City will take a challenge. As Wemby went to the right, his left arm without the basketball kind of undercut on the chin. Technical foul was called. Mark Davis also calling a technical. And it's going to be on Coach Daigneault, I believe, for being outside that coach's box.
10: Yeah, well, not just that. When he said something to Mark Davis just shook his head, said, I don't agree with you.
11: OKC
10: then he went to John Goble and started, I don't want to say screaming, but talking pretty animatedly to John Goble. And instantly, Mark Davis blew the technical.
8: PJ Carlissimo's instant analysis brought to you by eBay. Millions of finds, unbeatable deals, eBay. Things people love. We're watching the replay. I think it was the off left arm as Wemby went to the right. It was basically not a punch, but he gave him the forearm in the mouth or just below the chin.
10: Just looking whether you'd call it a regular basketball play or not. I think they're going to call a foul on Wemby. I think they're going to overturn it. Successful challenge, I believe.
8: Mark Davis, John Goble have the headsets on, talking to Nick Bookert, who's back in Secaucus. And we got, they stop it right as Wemby's forearm is in the grill.
10: Even
8: of
10: more so,
8: on the big screen.
10: Kesty, he happened to hit him right across the mouth, so it's above
8: flagrant,
10: the shoulder.
8: Right?
10: It could even be not only a proximate foul, it might be a proximate flagrant foul.
8: And I didn't hear Mark mention the technical foul, but we believe that was called as well.
10: He definitely called a technical foul.
8: Yeah, technical foul on Mark Daigneault. So we got a lot to unpack here. With 40.2 seconds to go, first quarter. An amazing start for the young road. San Antonio Spurs shooting 60%. They're up 31-22.
11: Upon review, it has been determined that Wembanyama illegally contacted the face of Hartenstein prior to the contest to his chest. Therefore, this is a successful challenge. An offensive foul will be assessed Wembanyama. They will get their timeout back, and they have an additional challenge. During the timeout, Coach Daigneault was assessed a technical foul. Anybody in the game at the time of the tech will be allowed to shoot.
8: So there you go. First foul on Wemby. And we told you about the technical foul on Daigneault.
10: Correct. Big play because it was going to be two free throws. That would have been the fifth foul for OKC. They've committed four fouls. Wemby would have gotten two free throws out of that, even though he was fouled on the dribble. Meantime, San Antonio has only committed two team fouls. That's an offensive foul on Wemby. Won't count in the team total.
8: So Wemby ends up with the foul, but they're going to use Wembanyama to shoot the technical free throw. He's been brilliant at the free throw line in the Western Conference Finals. 31-22, San Antonio. Free throw good by Wemby with 40 seconds to go here in this first quarter. Mark Daigneault and Josh Tiven have a spirited conversation right in front of us during all that.
10: We say it all the time, Kesty, at the end of quarters, this is big right now. OKC with a chance for a two-for-one can get a lot closer at the end of this quarter.
8: Thunder down 10, bring it up from right to left. 32 seconds to go in the quarter. SGA doubled again hard on the baseline. They work it around the top. Jared McCain. McCain's going to drive down the post. Flips it over Wemby. Too strong. Loose ball foul, though, against San Antonio. Wemby, again, when he gets to the rim, changes so many shots.
10: Yeah,
8: makes it impossible.
10: That's the first foul in the last 2 minutes, but OKC now has the ball out of bounds with 14 seconds to go, so the Spurs are going to get the last possession of this quarter.
8: Colin Castle, inbound OKC to Hartenstein, hands it off to Cason Wallace. Drives into Wemby, thinks better of it, sends it out to McCain. His three's good, barely moved the net.
10: It was like another offensive rebound, Kesty. Got them another opportunity, OKC.
8: 12 bench points for the Thunder. They're down 7. 8 seconds to go in the quarter. Wemby working to the left, bounces it to Fox. Left corner three, miss off the side rim. And with 1 second to go, a half-court heave. Wallace, no good. Hung in the air a long time, went wide right. And the San Antonio Spurs will have a 7-point lead after one quarter.
10: Little bit of a spurt at the end for OKC. Big problem for San Antonio, the offensive rebounds from OKC. Big problem for OKC. Turnovers. They've got 6 already. It's led to 7 San Antonio points.
8: Jared McCain off the bench tonight. Scores 8 of the last 12 for Oklahoma City. After 1, San Antonio 32 and the Thunder 25. 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
13: Jim Basquiat in studio again. The NBA Finals come on Wednesday right here on ESPN Radio. The Knicks are there. Fourth team since 84 to play just 4 games in a 23-day span entering the finals. Previous 3 won the finals in 5 games. Then there's the other side of it. Russ, Carl Anthony Towns.
14: I mean, we understand what happened last time. We had a layoff like this, so we're just trying to be better than we were last time and approaching it better and preparing better than last time. You know, we obviously are making tweaks to not have the kind of the same rust that we had in game one last time.
13: This time off the bench, Jared McCain has given the Thunder a jolt. Start of the second quarter, 32-25 Spurs. We go back to George, PJ, and Mark.
15: And Jim, this is the first time all postseason the Thunder have trailed after one quarter, PJ, and 3-point numbers stark in favor of San Antonio as we open quarter number 2. It'll be Cason Wallace into the front court. Wallace hitting Shea Gilgeous-Alexander. Now SGA going to drive into Wemby. Bumps off, fades back. Jumper rattles home. SGA opens quarter 2 with a bucket.
16: SGA's off to a good start. He's 3 for 5. He's got 3 assists and a couple of rebounds.
15: 32-27. Once down 14, Thunder within 5. Castle at the elbow. Outside, Harper lines up a 3 and buries it. The rookie from Rutgers. That time hitting it.
16: 5 for 9 from the 3-point line. San Antonio, meantime, OKC is 3 for 13, Kesty.
15: Big numbers there, 35-27. SGA gets right to the body of Wemby, fades back the baseline, passes out. Now it's Caruso on top for 3. In and out, no good. Wemby couldn't hang on because he got hit. Loose ball foul is going to go against OKC.
16: An OKC bench, 12-2, well, even though Alex Caruso couldn't get that one to go, led by Jared McCain. He's got 8, AC, and Kenrich Williams, 2 each. 12-2 bench points in favor of the Thunder.
15: Set the floor for you. Wemby and Castle with Dylan Harper, Harrison Barnes, Julian Champagne. Barnes getting a screen at midcourt. Now driving Dylan Harper inside, outside to Castle, guarded by Alex Caruso. 10 seconds to shoot in the possession. Over to Wemby. He's open for 3. Passes inside Barnes with 5. Barnes guarded. Sends it out to Castle. Contested 3. Around and out. No good. A rebound by OKC. Here's Jared McCain into the front court. Spinning to the free throw line. Passes to Caruso. Thunder down 8. Caruso works it to the near left side. 90 seconds into the second quarter. Now Hartenstein along the perimeter. Hands it off Holmgren. Over to McCain with 9 to shoot. 5 to shoot, rather. Goes to the baseline. Hops, shoots off the rim. Backside, no. And a whistle. Loose ball foul again
16: It's on Wemby.
15: Oh, Wemby's going to pick up this one. It's his second.
16: That's a big foul for sure. Tell you what, Kessie, again, that's like another offensive rebound. Let's put it this way. San Antonio has been unable to secure defensive rebounds.
15: 10:20 to go here in the second quarter. Spurs 35, Oklahoma City 27. Cason Wallace on top, drives into the lane, finds Hartenstein, push shot from 10, good. That's his shot, free throw line to that dotted line, he can make it every time.
16: Good start to the quarter for the Thunder.
15: Down six, crossing the 10-minute mark to go in the first half of Game 7. Harper, high pass to Castle, makes the catch, passes it outside, wide open Barnes three, no good. Backside offensive rebound, Champagne, but a whistle from the slot official is going to be against Champagne, and a loose ball foul on the push.
16: And Mitch Johnson's asking Mark Davis. Mark Davis was the trail official on the opposite side of the floor. He made the call late. It did look like Julian Champagne pushed off.
15: Caruso passed to Hartenstein when careening. Goes out of bounds. Last touch by San Antonio.
16: And he got a hand on. He's got to be careful. Luke Kornet coming in. Mitch Johnson's concerned. Up. Oh, Wemby shook.
15: I don't know if I misspoke, PJ. I hope I said postseason, but first time in the postseason that Oklahoma City trailed
16: at home after one in the playoffs.
15: Yep. Make sure I got that one right. 9:47 to go in the half. Substitution here is Carter Bryant checks in for San Antonio.
16: Harrison Barnes missed that corner three. I thought when he made the two threes at the end or during game six at home, that might get him on track.
15: Inbound, Cason Wallace. Beats Jared McCain, who got hot since coming off the bench. Dribbles free throw line. Now pulls on the 15-footer. High off the rim, and down it goes. McCain helping out off the bench.
16: Everybody else, the shots are bouncing out. Jared McCain's, they're bouncing in.
15: 10 for McCain. Down four of the Thunder. Fox quickly in the lane. Puts it up and puts it in for San Antonio.
16: Spurs just so much better when they attack in the first 7 minutes of the shot clock.
15: Cason Wallace looking to attack from the left wing. Now down to the baseline. Looked like that foot came up. No whistle. Harper defending. Beats Hartenstein. Another floater over Wemby. This one off target from the wing. And it's rebounded by San Antonio.
16: Finally a defensive rebound for the Spurs.
15: Harper to Wemby. Three on its way. All net. Victor Wembanyama drops the triple. Timeout Thunder. Spurs go up 9.
16: Spurs answer again. They've led right from the beginning. You know I don't like those early leads, Kesty, but San Antonio is very reluctant to give it up.
15: 14th three-pointer for Wemby in the series. That's number two for San Antonio.
16: And they are 6-for-12. 6-for-12 from the three-point line, the Spurs. We mentioned before, OKC hasn't changed. 3-for-14.
15: Timeout, 8:57 to go. First half, game seven. Seeing the Spurs lead the Thunder 40-31. 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
19: Got any problems? Well, listen to this story. It makes you think. A buzzard. If you put a buzzard in a pen 6 feet around, it can't get out even though there's nothing on top because it has to run before it can fly. It's a prisoner with no top on that pen. A bat. Amazing creature. But you know it has to be up on something elevated a little bit before it can take off. If it's just on a flat floor, it just goes around in circles. A bumblebee. Believe this, a bumblebee, if you put it in an open tumbler, will be there until it dies. It never stops trying to get out the sides, but the top is wide open. Looking up would be the solution. You know, we're like that, the buzzard, the bat, the bumblebee. 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We lay awake in the middle of the night, and all we have to do is look up. 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The peace, the answers, the saving grace. We just need to look up and ask. The buzzard, the bat, the bumblebee. 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
13: Jim Baskwell in studio. Our Kendrick Perkins on what he was looking forward to seeing from Wemby in this, his first Game 7.
22: I want to see him dominate the paint on both ends of the floor, and then over time come, if the jump shot is there, if the three-point is there, if the Jamal Crawford bag is there, then do that. But I want to see him establish himself as a physical presence inside that interior on both ends of the floor first.
13: Meantime, he just hit a three, has 8 points, 3 of 4 from the floor with just under 9 to go in the second quarter. It's the Spurs up 40-31. Let's go back to Paycom Center with George Sedano, PJ Carlissimo, and Mark Kestisher.
15: George, you're by the Thunder bench.
23: Yeah. Jared McCain, guys, seemed a little frustrated after that Wemby three, and Alex Caruso just said, hey, it's a long game. He told the rest of the crew, guys, we don't have to get it all back right now. Just chip away.
15: Down 9, OKC with it. McCain pushed off ball, no whistle. McCain gets up, receives the pass, 8 to shoot. Dribbles to the right wing, gets to the free throw line, turns and passes. Now Caruso on a drive against Fox, goes to the lefty floater, missed. But Jay Williams there. Jalen Williams able to put it in. That's Jay Will.
16: It's also offensive rebound number 7 for OKC.
15: Wemby on the bench, PJ. Out of that timeout, 8:22 to go in the half. Fox drives, kicks to the corner. Carter Bryant now up top, Champagne. Back to Bryant on the angle left and into the hands of Fox. At the top, squares for 3. Off the rim, no rebound, Wallace. 8 minutes to go in the half, Thunder down 7. Cason Wallace got the start, drifts to his left, takes the 3, missed it. Carter Bryant waited for that one to hit the deck, and when it did, it was out of bounds to San Antonio.
16: That's going to get SGA back into the game.
15: Jared McCain gave them 10 really good minutes off the bench with 10 points.
16: He played very, very well. Devin Vassell coming back in for the San Antonio Spurs.
15: Looks like Dylan Harper headed to the bench. And so is Champagne. Luke Kornet in.
16: Rebounding can be a little misleading when one team's making shots, which the Spurs are, but surprisingly with that stat, it's 17-7 in favor of the Thunder.
15: Spurs with it. Fox from the left dribbles into the lane, lost it, but able to guide it to the wing to Harper. Harper drives hard, went for the dunk, and Holmgren got the block at the rim. Put up 2 hands and rejected it. Down floor, Caruso flips it up, falls off the front rim, no good. Tip, but controlled by San Antonio.
16: Both teams getting a little loose with the ball now.
15: Fox to Bryant, driving straight down the lane, able to put it up and in as he trips on a cameraman over the baseline.
16: Big time shot. He had a pump to get around Holmgren on the dead run, and he finished it.
15: 9-point lead Spurs. 7:15 left in the half. Shea on the drive, tried to split a double, got fouled. Ball went careening out of bounds. Down 9 are the Thunder here at home in Game 7. 2 free throws coming for the MVP, SGA.
16: Easy to say. You have to make Shai Gilgeous-Alexander finish. 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
15: SGA misses the first free throw. That is only his 3rd miss of the Western Conference Finals.
16: Yeah, that's an event.
15: Second one, missed them both at 7:15 to go in the half.
16: Very surprising, very fortunate for San Antonio.
15: 42-33 Spurs. Young Spurs looking anything like a young team here in Game 7. Pass Castle, Kornet tried to guide it at the rim, couldn't, but got knocked down and fouled. An Oklahoma City foul on Chet Holmgren on the push at 7:02 left in the half.
16: Josh Tiven with the call. Good call, Holmgren.
15: What do you see in there? It looked like they banged forearms, and also Chet put a hand.
16: Mark Dagnall saying he never had control of the ball. It was like a tip, but it wasn't a controlled tip, so he shouldn't be shooting two free throws.
15: Luke Kornet will shoot a pair. A rare event in the Western Conference Finals as the seven-footer hits. This is Luke's sixth team, signed a nice four-year, $40 million deal in the offseason. Of course, won a championship with the Celtics 2 years ago.
16: Excellent pickup by Brian Wright, who's done an incredible job as the general manager of the San Antonio Spurs.
15: Two free throws made by Kornet. 11-point lead Spurs. 44-33, 6:50 to go in the half. SGA coming around the top, turns, he's open, takes the three, and makes the three. 11 for SGA.
16: Carter Bryant actually beat. Oh, wow. They couldn't get the ball inbounds, and Devin Vassell has to burn a timeout. He should have run the baseline himself. Sometimes players forget after a made basket. They're standing still, and they can run the baseline themselves and create a better passing angle. Instead, he burned the timeout.
15: Young error by the Spurs, and we'll take the timeout with them. 6:45 to go. We're in the second quarter of Game 7. San Antonio 44, Oklahoma City 36. This is the Western Conference Finals on ESPN.

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3: Jim Bassel in studio again. The NBA Finals comes on Wednesday right here on ESPN Radio. The New York Knicks will be there. First team to win three closeout games by 20-plus points in a single playoffs. They've done it by 30-plus points. Jalen Brunson on keeping the focus.
4: When there's negative things being said about you, it's important to ignore them. When there are positive things about you, now it's easy to be able to read them and be like, feel good, but you can't do one, not the other. And so just block out as best you can.
3: Meets at 6:45 left in the opening half with the Spurs up 44-36. Let's go back to Oklahoma City with George Sedano, P.J. Carlissimo, and Mark Kestisher.
5: All right, Jim. I'm sure the Knicks staff, they've got all their plans, whether they're coming to OKC or San Antonio.
6: We have two sets of plans.
5: We don't know which. They don't know which one they're going to be going with. None of us either, because we will have the NBA Finals, of course, on ABC and on ESPN Radio starting Wednesday night. Somewhere in the West.
6: Exactly right. Kesty, it's hard to complain about the Spurs' start, but one, I think, little baby concern. Wemby's only 3-for-4. We thought it was so positive that he took 16 shots in the first half of Game 6. He hasn't been quite as aggressive offensively.
5: They're loading him up here from the left wing. Wemby's got it against Jay Will. Takes him off the bounce. Tries the reverse spinner. Missed it. Rebounded by Holmgren.
6: Good defense at the rim by the Thunder.
5: SGA, front court bound, 6.5 minutes to go in the half. Down 8, behind the back dribble, cuts to his left, jump pass Jay Will, baseline Jay is a miss, rebound, Wemby couldn't hang on, and it's out of bounds to Oklahoma City.
6: Testy, Spurs are having major issues securing defensive rebounds.
5: This will be a front court baseline entry, Cason Wallace waiting.
6: It's 19-9.
5: Wallace
6: total
5: to inbound.
6: Rebound in favor of OKC.
5: And a whole bunch of offensive boards. Now to Shai Gilgeous-Alexander, got Castle off his feet, authored a shot that missed. He was hoping for contact, didn't get the call. Offensive rebound, they work it to SGA, takes it to the rack, and flushes it.
6: Two more second chance points for OKC. They lead 14-2 in second chance points.
5: OKC back within 6. Wemby over to Champagne. Rises for 3. It's a miss. Jay Will has the Thunder rebound. A little bit of momentum. Crowd on its feet and very loud with 5:45 to go in the half. SGA from the right hash. Champagne right up on him defensively. Shot clock dips under 10. SGA turns, crosses over, gets free into the lane, passes by Wemby. Holmgren shot a foul as Champagne looked to get the block, and Champagne's going to get whistled for the personal.
6: First players are saying it was a clean block. Mitch Johnson's looking to the back row. I do not think he's going to challenge that. Another good pass by SGA. He's penetrating very effectively, and when he draws the help, particularly from Wemby's finding teammates.
5: And another guy who's got to get going, PJ, with the Thunder down 6 at the line right now, Chet Holmgren. I think he's doing a good job on the defensive side. He's only taken 2 shots tonight. And his first of two free throws is a miss.
6: No, you're right, Kesty.

0: And Chet Holmgren's coming off back-to-back double-doubles. He had double-doubles in games 5 and 6. Hadn't had one since, the first game of the second round of the playoffs.
1: Right.
0: So, double-doubles normally for Chet are something that we're used to seeing. He's had 4 so far in the playoffs.
1: OKC has missed its last 3 free throw attempts, and they missed 4. Holmgren missed that off the front rim. That's 4 points they left off the board, down 6. Now Wemby receiving the pass and a reach-in foul. Jalen Williams, Jay Will, gets called, and he barks at Mark Davis, the official, on the whistle.
0: He's got to be careful. Spurs have committed 14 fouls. That's the 3rd team foul on OKC.
1: We're on the substitution before San Antonio inbounds from the side. Alex Caruso checking in. Cason Wallace will head to the Thunder bench. 5:23 on the clock. We're in the first half of Game 7 in the Western Finals.
0: Just repeating what I said before, Kesty, before at the end of the last timeout, Wemby needs to get more aggressive offensively.
1: Inbound Castle. Castle against Dort. Takes him to the mid post. Down the lane. Hang shot not there. Rebound knocked out of bounds. And John Goble says last off of San Antonio.
0: Steph Castle forcing the issue, as he often does, but unable to finish.
1: Castle waiting for SGA. Now they switch Champagne onto the MVP. Drives, pulls, right of the circle jumper. Rolls over the rim and in. SGA with 15. Thunder back within 4.
0: Very efficient first half for Shai Gilgeous-Alexander.
1: Harper going through a Wemby screen. Dribbles left of the circle. Now retreats beyond the arc. Right side, Vassell going to drive hard. Tries to reverse. Holmgren got a hand on it, but Castle takes the carom and is able to put it in.
0: SGA has the last 7 for the Thunder.
1: 46-40. Jay Will feeds Dort. He doesn't want to shoot it. Gives it to Jay Will, and he pops it in from 6 feet away.
0: OKC rushed it up the floor and got a good look.
1: 4-point game. San Antonio's led from the start of Game 7. 4:20 left here in the second quarter. Wemby holding at the top. Jay Will defending. Now off the deck. Puts it up. Wanted contact. No whistle. Shot no good. Offensive rebound Spurs. Out to Wemby. Long 3. Front rim. No good. Caruso's got it for the Thunder. Passes across to Holmgren. Holmgren will go back to SGA. 15 points working. Creeps up to the 3-point line. Sidestep left. Bangs in the defender. Passes out. Gets it back. SGA on the angle left with 8 to shoot. Now in a double team. Shoots over it and scores. He's got 17 points, and 11 of them coming here in the second quarter.
0: Mitch Johnson's got both hands up, telling his guys to slow down. He wants a specific play in the half court, this possession.
1: 46-44 Spurs. Wemby tries to get aggressive. Shot fading, missed it. Rebound OKC. They've trailed the entire game. They're down 2. SGA works from the top. 3:20 left in the half. Left-hand dribble. Dylan Harper waits. Pass over to the corner. Now to Caruso on the left baseline. Wemby defending. He'll dribble out to the top. Shot clock at 6. Turnover. Castle on the other end. Grabbed by Caruso and knocked to the ground. Shot no good. Dylan Harper slides in to hold down his teammate. Steph Castle looked very upset with the pull-down on the foul.
0: This, I think they'll take a look at this, Kesty, and this may very well be upgraded. Let's wait and see if they even look at it. I'm talking about an upgrade. We're not even sure they're going to look at it yet.
1: There was a swipe down first, and then the question is, was he Caruso trying to keep Castle from falling? We're getting our first look at the replay. He definitely fouled him, and then there was a pull Caruso on the arm of Castle.
0: He's up in the air. Pull a guy down, he's up in the air. That's normally going to be upgraded. Jalen Williams is encouraging the crowd to make a lot of noise. It's not going to make any difference in this deliberation by the officials.
1: Agreed. Clock at 3:09 to go here in this second quarter. 46-44, San Antonio leading Oklahoma City. It was a smart play by Dylan Harper, who kind of slid in there to make sure Castle didn't get up.
0: Behind him and grabbed him by the shoulders and didn't let Steph Castle get up, because had he gotten up, he would have taken a step or two. I don't know if he'd have done anything, but he'd have taken a step or two towards Alex Caruso.
1: But he knows his teammate. He knows Steph Castle is a bit of a short fuse, and he kept him from any other further action. We'll see what they have reviewed against Alex Caruso.
2: Upon review, it has been determined that none of the criteria for a flagrant foul is met. Therefore, this is a common foul.
1: I'm a little surprised at that.
0: I'm very surprised.
1: Yeah.
0: What Mark Davis said was none of the criteria therefore a flagrant foul was met. So no wind up, no impact, no follow through.
1: So the Thunder fans rejoice. 3:09 to go in the half. San Antonio led by as many as 14. It's down to two.
0: Got two free throws for Steph Castle now. See if Steph can settle down. He's had a little time while they reviewed it. Meantime, OKC going very, very strongly right now, led by SGA. The MVP is 7 for 10 from the field, 1 for 2 from the three-point line. He's also got 3 assists, 17 points, Kesty, but he's making good decisions. He's penetrating. When the shot's not there, he's involving his teammates.
1: Castle's first free throw is good. And SGA is incredibly efficient tonight, as you mentioned, the 7 for 10, 5 for 6 here in the second quarter.
0: For a human being, Victor's first half would be okay. He's got 8 points, he's got 3 rebounds.
1: But he's not human.
0: Yeah, exactly. And they need more from Victor Wembanyama if they're going to put this game away in OKC.
1: Castle missed the second, rebound Thunder, 3 minutes to go in the half. San Antonio's lead is 3.
0: Chance to tie.
1: 47-44 Spurs. Alex Caruso standing dribble. Bounces it to SGA, left of the circle. Turns on Castle, 10 to shoot. Now rises over Castle, shoots and connects. SGA is on one tonight, 19 in the first half.
0: Well, there was little doubt that SGA was going to show up for the Thunder.
1: Game 7 is separated by 1 point. San Antonio the lead. Fox drives, spins, high post jumper. Good. Beautiful move by De'Aaron Fox.
0: Who's going to finish the quarter better? 2 minutes and 30 seconds to go in the first half.
1: 49-46. SGA getting through traffic. Rides into Wemby. Feeds Dort. His 14-footer misses. SGA another offensive rebound for OKC. Out to Dort. He needs one. Takes a three and makes it. The struggling Lou Dort with a triple to tie it up.
0: Kesty, correct me, it's the first time we've been tied in a game and a half.
1: It's been a while since Game 5 when the Thunder won. 2 minutes to go in the half. San Antonio has ceded a 14-point lead. Fox penetrates, kick to the wing. Keldon Johnson, a three, bouncing out. And now OKC could take its first lead since Game 5. Alex Caruso in the front court to our left, looking for SGA. Castle defending from behind. Caruso finally has to go to Jay Will on the right. 8 to shoot, late in the possession. Now to SGA on the logo. Bounce to Jay Will, free throw line turn. Wide open jumper, good! And Oklahoma City comes back down 14 in the first half to take the lead.
0: Once again, SGA finds an open teammate.
1: 1:20 to go in the half. Fox off the dribble against Dort. Hesitation move. Drives. Lost it on the way up. Holmgren comes up with it. Ends up getting knocked to the ground. Foul on San Antonio. And free throws coming for the Thunder. And this building has got to be over 110 decibels right now.
0: Jay Gilgeous-Alexander, 19 points, 5 assists, 4 rebounds. Playing like the MVP.
1: Game 7 of the Western Conference Finals. The winner will get the Knicks in the NBA Finals on the home floor of whoever wins tonight. Thunder have outscored San Antonio 18-5 down the stretch here. Megan 19-5 as Holmgren hits the first of two. It was San Antonio that used a 20-0 burst in the third quarter of Game 6 to even this series at 3, and now Oklahoma City looking to get into the locker room with the lead.
0: They're actually shooting a higher percentage right now than the Spurs. They're at 50%. The Spurs have cooled off, but the bigger problem for San Antonio is their inability to get a defensive rebound. Ted Holmgren makes the second free throw. Spurs unable to limit the Thunder to one shot of possession.
1: 5-point lead, OKC. Keldon Johnson from the right runs into his own teammate Wemby, but able to keep it and get it to Victor on the perimeter. Victor off the bounce, gives it up. Did he turn it over or was it tipped? They'll say tip ball.
0: It was deflected.
1: It was. It'll stay with San Antonio, 6 to shoot on the far sideline. Wemby does not look as aggressive as we have seen in other games.
0: The OKC defense, but you're right.
1: Inbound Castle, 5 to shoot, drives hard into the corner, extra pass Fox, topside 3 hits with half a second to go on the shot clock.
0: Boy, good ball movement and De'Aaron Fox stepping up.
1: 53-52, the Thunder lead down to 1. 47 seconds to go, first half. SGA against Castle, who's defended him so well in this series. Now a double. Pass goes way too far, turns it over. Fassell up floor for Castle. Castle against SGA. Shea got the initial block, but Keldon Johnson there to clean it up for the flush and the Spurs lead.
0: First turnover in a long time. Only eight. They had six quickly in the first 8 minutes, OKC.
1: 54-53 San Antonio, 34 seconds to go in the half. Caruso all the way down floor, spins in the lane, throws it up, and it's not anywhere near the rim.
0: He wanted a 2-for-1, but that was not really a good shot. Sometimes the shot's not there. You got to be patient and give up on the 2-for-1.
1: 4 seconds different, shot clock and game clock. 15 seconds to go here in the second quarter. Victor Wembanyama, pass to Vassell. Back to Wemby on the arc. Now he's going to drive Jay Will. Goes into the lane, stops, fades, tough shot, good. Off the glass and in. 4 seconds to go in the half. OKC down three. Caruso gets to the three-point line for the tie at the half. No good off the rim. San Antonio steadies at the end of the second quarter, and they'll take a three-point lead in the locker room of Game 7.
0: Well, all we wanted, in addition to a Game 7, was a competitive back-and-forth Game 7. We have it for sure. OKC back in it. Somehow San Antonio has got to figure out what to do about their defensive rebounding.
1: De'Aaron Fox and Victor Wembanyama, two clutch late clock baskets for the Spurs down the stretch, and we are at the half after that 20-5 run by OKC. The Spurs score the last seven, and we've reached halftime.
0: SGA has been unbelievable, Testy.
1: 19 points, 13 in the second quarter. Halftime of Game 7. Spurs on the road, 56-53 at Oklahoma City. Let's go to Jim Basquel in the studio with the AutoZone halftime report.
3: All right, Mark Kessinger, thanks so much. Three Spurs hit for double figures, led by Stephon Castles, 12 points. SGA has led all scores, 8 of 11 from the floor, 19 points in the opening half. The NBA halftime show on ESPN Radio is presented by AutoZone. 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Coming up next in the AutoZone halftime report, we'll explore what might be the better matchup for the New York Knicks, who await tonight's winner in the finals. 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
3: Jim Baskel back on the AutoZone Halftime Report with the Spurs lead the Thunder 56-53 here in Game 7. They were up by as much as 14 points. Went on a 7-0 run to close the half to go up 3 after falling behind by 4. The New York Knicks await tonight's winner in the NBA Finals. It comes next Wednesday night. The Knicks, the four teams since 1984, play just 4 games in a 23-day span entering the finals. Previous 3 had won the finals each in 5 games. Which might be a better matchup for New York? Chinne Igumike on that.
14: I will say that the New York Knicks don't want to individually see Victor Wembanyama. That man is a freak. If he decides to be dominant, he cannot be stopped. There's nothing you can do. But as a team, I wouldn't want to see the Oklahoma City Thunder. But let me put this in perspective. Right now, they don't even care because they're the team to beat. They're the team that's the hottest team in basketball. They're the team that's been playing the best. They're the team with a clutch player in Jalen Brunson. They're the team with Kat, who's actually having triple doubles and assists. They're the team with heart and hustle and grit and grind type of guys like Josh Hart, Mikal Bridges, who does not miss a game. I'm feeling good and sitting pretty with my notepad, but if I had to not pick one opponent, it would be the Oklahoma City Thunder, just because similarly they are built to withstand. I was actually joking because it's like they're Medusa in the best ways possible, the Thunder. You cut off one head, you cut off another. No J-Dub, no AJ Mitchell, and other heads grow. Alex Caruso, Jared McCain, a number of players step up. And so to be able to avoid that team that plays great defense and has a back-to-back MVP and on the road in that the place where they called Loud City, I might want to miss that. Like, I might want to avoid that a little bit if I could.
3: Yeah, Wemby says, he says, toughest player, OKC, the toughest team, an echoed sentiment from Kendrick Perkins.
15: If I'm the Knicks, I want the Spurs because the Knicks got one thing that no other team got. They got a big and Carl Anthony Towns that you have to respect on the perimeter. And the new offense that they have is going to open up so much because it draws Wemby from the paint.
3: Yeah, that's Carl Anthony Towns he's talking about. Knicks first team to win 3 closeout games by 20-plus. They did it by 30-plus in each of those 3. Cat on the level of confidence they have going in.
16: I mean, I think, you know, like you said, whatever the picture ends up being, us having those trials and tribulations for the last 2 years where things weren't looking good, just like at the end of December with the 2-9-11 game stretch, you know, it shows that we have resiliency and that we will go out there and we trust everyone in this locker room. And if this playoff run has shown anything, I feel, to the fans and the media, you know, 1 through 15 could go out there, put a Knicks jersey on and get the job done. And we truly believe in that. So this is a situation that we've garnered enough experience and enough trust in each other that whatever the picture ends up being when we step on that court on Wednesday, we feel confident.
3: Here's one more factor regarding their rest. They're the first team in league history to face 3 teams coming off a game 7 in the same postseason. 7 of the last 9 teams with 11-plus days of rest won the title. Coming up next in the AutoZone Halftime Report, we'll take a look at the first half from OKC in this game 7. 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
12: Harper to Wemby, three on its way, all net. Victor Wembanyama drops the triple, timeout Thunder, Spurs go up nine.
13: Spurs answer again. They've led right from the beginning.
11: Yeah, their lead was as big as 14, but the MVP stood tall.
12: SGA on the angle left with eight to shoot. That one is double team. Shoots over and he scores. He's got 17 points and 11 of them coming here in the second quarter.
13: And Johnson's got both hands up telling his guys to slow down.
11: And Shai Gilgeous-Alexander finished with 19 points in the opening half. 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OKC went on a 20-5 run led by Shai. They went up 4, but San Antonio closed the half on a 7-0 run to grab a 56-53 advantage, which is where we stand. Coming up next in the AutoZone Halftime Report, the second half of Game 7, Spurs and Thunder. 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
11: Jim Basquiat back on the AutoZone Halftime Report. We can dig into a lot of first half numbers. Here's a simple one. Each team had 8 free throws. San Antonio hit 7. Oklahoma City just 4. That is the difference in the game. Start of the third quarter with the Spurs up 56-53. Let's go back to Paycom Center with George Sedano, PJ Carlissimo, and Mark Kestershire.
1: All right, Jim, Thunder rally down 14. Spurs with the 7-0 close. Kind of feels like how we started. We had the classic game 1. Might we get the classic game 7? We're about to find out.
2: These two teams are just so close to each other. Among the differences, shooting early, Spurs shot 57% in the first, cooled off to 41 in the second. Opposite for OKC, 42 in the first, 52 from the field in the second. But it's the second chance points that's kept OKC in the game. 17-6, they're plus 11. Their bench, as usual, is the difference. 20-11 in favor of OKC. SGA's been unbelievable. 19 points, 5 assists. He's 8 for 11 from the field. Maybe a small concern. He played 20 minutes and 52 seconds. That's the most he's played in any half so far in the playoffs. So you got to watch fatigue for the MVP. Last thing, San Antonio backcourt, 27 points. Fox 10, Castle 12, Harper 5. They need the big guy to do more. He's got 10 points and 3 rebounds, Victor Wembanyama. That's not enough in either category. They need more than 10 points from him in a half, and they certainly need more than 3 rebounds from him.
1: George Sedano, you had a chance to speak with the Thunder coach, Mark Degnal.
3: I did, Kesty, and he said that second chance points really did a great job for them, keeping them in the game. I asked him the one thing they need to tighten up. He said transition defense.
1: That was an issue in Game 6 in San Antonio, bit of an issue tonight.
2: Caruso gets the start.
1: And Oklahoma City has the first attack to the basket to our right here to start the second half. SGA pass in the corner. Jay Will gets the start as well. He misses a 3, and it's rebounded by San Antonio.
2: Yeah, totally different lineup. Jay Will in, Casey Wallace in, who started the game, and Alex Caruso. Hartenstein out, and Dort out.
1: San Antonio going with their starting 5. Here's Castle from the right. Blows into the lane. Tries the Euro. Pass to the corner. Is picked up by Fox. He'll shoot a 3. Missed it off the side iron. And Caruso has the Thunder rebound. Caruso into the front court. Feeds Shai Gilgeous-Alexander. 13 of his 19 points in the second quarter. Now he rushes ahead of the 3-point line. Fox picks him up. 11 to shoot. Back to Wallace. Pass to the right side. Caruso. He'll drive to the mid post. He'll float it over Wemby. Too strong. And Wemby has the rebound. Outlets to half court. Devin Vassell. Vassell with a right-hand dribble. Finds Castle on top. Steph now drifts to his right. Back to Vassell. Devin drives in the lane. Rises from 10. And the jumper rattles home.
2: But what George Sedano talked about, OKC did well. They did a good job getting back on defense, which is what Mark Degnal is looking for.
1: 58-53 Spurs, just 90 seconds into the third quarter. Caruso working from the right, left-hand dribble to the top. Left side pass, extra pass, corner, Jay Will against Wemby. Dribbled it off his foot, but kept it. Hands it to Caruso, 3 to shoot. Flips to Jay Will. His push shot rattles home right at the end of the shot clock.
2: Dylan Williams with a really good first half for OKC. 9 rebounds.
1: And those are his 7th and 8th points. He had 6 in the second quarter. Castle to Wemby. Wemby goes right to the rim and throws it down. Doesn't take long with that big right arm.
2: Easy to say. The Spurs need more of Wemby.
1: He's got a dozen. 5-point lead Spurs. SGA getting by Wemby. Tried to get up the layup. Wemby blocked it out of bounds. Good recovery by Victor Wembanyama.
2: Excellent recovery. SGA was by him, kind of lost his footing a little bit, and went from the left side of the rim to the other, and Wemby came from behind and still blocked it, Kesty.
1: OKC will inbound, front court baseline, 14 to shoot. Caruso looking inside, goes outside to Jalen Williams. Pass goes over the outstretched arm of SGA, but he chased it down to half court. Now SGA with Champagne reaching in. Five to shoot. Behind the back dribble, beyond the three-point stripe. Hops to his left, takes the three, and drains it. Jay Gilgeous-Alexander, 22 points in game seven.
2: Really difficult shot with the shot clock on his back. He had to force it up.
1: Two-point lead, San Antonio with the ball. Wemby bounces, fakes the spin right, drives down, missed the lefty layup, tried to tip it and tips it out of bounds. Great move, couldn't finish.
2: Yeah, he did a beautiful move, got by Chet Holmgren and then just missed. I want to say it was an easy shot, but it was one of the easier ones that Wemby's had tonight.
1: 60-58, San Antonio's lead just a deuce. 9:20 to go in the third. Caruso drives, steps in the lane, pass out Holmgren. Wasn't ready to take the three. Pass to Jay Will, fakes the three, steps inside the arc. Topside pass Caruso. His three's good, and Oklahoma City takes the lead.
2: Alex Caruso and Jalen Williams showing the way.
1: 61-60 Thunder. Castle drives hard underneath. Had it spiked on the baseline. Loose ball. Bodies on the floor. Holmgren tried to pick it up. Couldn't. Champagne tried to pick it up, and he lost it out of bounds.
2: Three guys on the floor. Caruso and Holmgren for OKC. Steph Castle lurking. Champagne on the floor, but it ends up in OKC's hands.
1: An 8-4 start to the third quarter by Oklahoma City. At stake, a trip to the NBA Finals and a home game, games 1 and 2 against the Knicks starting Wednesday. OKC up one. Cason Wallace sets up front court right wing. Pass to the top, SGA. Jay Gilgeous-Alexander drives inside the arc, down to the elbow. Now leads in, contact, got the whistle that time. Shot no good. SGA able to draw contact with 8:39 to go. Second quarter, earning himself a pair of free throws.
2: Only four free throw attempts in the first half for SGA. By his standards, that's not a lot. Mark Degnault with the hockey line change coming here in a second, Kest.
1: We've got Lou Dort, Isaiah Hartenstein, and Jared McCain all standing right in front of us. No chance to see SGA, but we saw the ball go through the hoop. First of two free throws in for the two-time MVP.
2: Jalen Williams and Alex Caruso did what they were in to do. They got OKC off to a good start.
1: One more free throw coming from Shai Gilgeous-Alexander. They needed an MVP game. He's got 23 working on 9 of 13 shooting. He hits both, and he has scored 16 of Oklahoma City's last 30 to put him up three. 63-60 Thunder. Steph Castle sends it in the corner. Champagne catch and shoot three is good, and it's tied the game.
2: Good pass by Castle. Jared McCain gave Champagne too much room in the corner.
1: 8:22 to go in the third quarter. SGA into the front court from the right. Doubled in the short corner. Dribbles up the arc and passes out. Now McCain finds Wallace in the left corner. His bounce pass inside, turns it over. Fox had it. Fox driving on SGA, reached in, it's loose, diving on the floor, coming up with it, calling for timeout is Mark Degnault with Lou Dort coming up with it, and the timeout is awarded by Mark Davis, the official.
2: Great hustle by Lou Dort, ran him down from behind while the ball was on the floor. Mark Degnault called a timeout before San Antonio could force a jump.
1: Game seven, shaping up to be a dandy. We got 8:03 to go in the third quarter. Oklahoma City, San Antonio, all tied at 63. 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
4: There was a teacher gave out a test to every one of the students when they came in. It was a surprise. One page, he handed it to them with the print down. When everybody had one, he said, okay, turn it over and I want you to write about what you see. This test was nothing but a blank page with one black dot in the middle. And that's what they had to write about, what they saw. Every student wrote about the black dot, what they thought it meant, where it was on the page. He said, here you had a nice white piece of paper, but you focused on the dark spot. He said, our life is a gift, but if we insist on focusing only on the dark spot, the health issues that bother us, a lack of money, a relationship problems, then the dark spots will be the ones that pollute our mind. 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And a Savior, Jesus Christ, died for our sins to give us hope, peace, and the promise of everlasting life. So don't focus on the dark spots and have a good day. 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
11: Jim Basquel in studio. By now, you know he's out for tonight's game 7, but this is Coach Mark Daigneault on the potential of having J-Dub should the Thunder survive the Spurs tonight.
9: The reality is he's not there yet physically. And so he's going to get back to his rehab. If we're fortunate enough to advance, he's going to keep plowing away and hopefully get himself in a better position for the next series. But we got to do our work today to even worry about that. But I have the utmost respect for Jalen.
11: Two best records in the league. They're tied at 63 with 8:03 to go in the third quarter here in Game 7. Let's go back to Paycom Center with George Sedano, P.J. Carlissimo, and Mark Kestisher.
1: All right, Jim. Yeah, first Game 7 matching the top two teams in the NBA since the Lakers and the Sacramento Kings in the Western Finals back in 2002.
2: Kesty, it's been really hard to separate these two teams all year. Now we're 8 minutes to go in the third quarter of the Game 7, and they're still tied. It's that difficult to separate them.
1: Well, this series opened with a double overtime thriller in Game 1, won by the Spurs. We got one going right now. Everybody on their feet. OKC with it, tied at 63, under 8 minutes to go in the third. Now SGA tried to thread a needle by Wembanyama, went off his leg and caromed out of bounds. 9 to shoot on the OKC trigger.
2: Both teams have started out 3 for 6 from the field in the second half, but it's 10-7 in favor of OKC.
1: They're going to bump the clock up to 14 off the kick ball. OKC will inbound sideline left. Jason Wallace handed the ball, looking for SGA, gets it into him. Now he bounces Hartenstein, push shot over Wemby, off the rim, no good. Wemby affected that one and got the rebound.
2: Yeah, maybe just a little too deep for Hart's push shot. He was closer to the foul line.
1: Right at 63, Wemby going to drive, pass to the corner, Champagne, contested three, no good, but a whistle on the closeout by Dort. And that's going to be 3 free throws coming for Julian Champagne.
2: Nice pass by Wemby, won't get the assist, but his pass created the opportunity for Julian Champagne.
1: Wemby pointing at the screen. I don't know if he's looking for the closeout foul as well, as Dort got his right foot under Champagne.
2: That is exactly what they're looking for. Mitch Johnson's talking to Mark, saying, Mark, that's a rule that's been called all year. If you don't give the player time, room to get down wherever he left the ground, that should be a flagrant foul. It's a reckless closeout.
1: Just 2 free throws for Julian Champagne. Hits the first of 2. Champagne, what a great career he's put together for himself. Undrafted out of St. John's, was with the 76ers, got waived, and he has been developed by San Antonio into a double-figure scorer and a really good three-point shooter. Second free throw is missed. One more coming.
2: Played in all 82 games for the Spurs. Started 68 in the regular season.
1: I keep seeing Julian Champagne in the hotel, but I'm not sure if it's it's his twin brother, Justin, who plays for the Wizards.
2: Exactly.
1: It's impossible to tell. They are identical, identical. Julian's got one more after splitting the first two. Makes the second. 2-point Spurs lead. 7:34 on the clock here in the third. Jason Wallace will dribble into the front court, left to right, picked up by De'Aaron Fox. Now dribbles right, we've got bodies flying. Offensive foul that time as Jared McCain got caught up. Is that with Vassell? They both
2: Vassell
1: went
2: tumbling? Vassell wants a challenge. He got the call. He doesn't.
1: What's he arguing?
2: They called it on Jared McCain, not on Devin.
1: Second foul on McCain. Offensive foul turns it over to the Spurs, who get Keldon Johnson and Dylan Harper in the lineup. Vassell and Fox will sit down. Mark Daigneault's calling for a change as well. Alex Caruso will enter the lineup.
2: It's the 10th turnover for OKC. San Antonio, it's been a problem the entire series. They've done an excellent job tonight, Kesty. They've only got 5 turnovers.
1: They have been terrific. And Steph Castle, with help with De'Aaron Fox, playing through the ankle injury.
2: Mega help from De'Aaron Fox.
1: Here's Castle, front court, Spurs up 2, drives to the right, finds Champagne at the top. His 3's on the way, and he buries it. Julian Champagne with a triple.
2: They're using that double high screen and OKC not defending it really well.
1: And Penny's got the last eight for San Antonio, and SGA answers with a fader on the left. Thunder down three, 7 minutes to go in the third.
2: He spun Wemby around with his change in front.
1: 26 points for SGA. Keldon Johnson on a closeout three, missed it. Rebound. Champ Penny's been the man, an offensive board.
2: He's really a good rebounder, usually on the defensive glass, but Julian Champagne's the second-best rebounder for the Spurs in this series.
1: 6'7", uses all of it. Here's Dylan Harper rising and knocking down the jumper from the right, 70-65 Spurs.
2: Backcourt really stepping up for San Antonio.
1: 6:25 to go, third quarter. Caruso drives. Wemby didn't attack him, but Caruso missed the layup.
2: As did Hardenstein on the offensive rebound. Harper, great looks.
1: Harper spins, finds Champagne, the man of the hour, and Julian drains another three. Timeout OKC. Julian Champagne has led San Antonio to an eight-point advantage.
2: And again, they're attacking early. Our producer corrected me, not in the first 7 seconds. I said first 7 minutes. When they get the ball up the floor and get a quick shot in that first 7 seconds, they are really difficult to defend.
1: Julian Champagne has 11 of the Spurs' last 13 points, and he's leading the way in a deciding Game 7 for a trip to the NBA Finals. Champagne with 17, 6:12 to go in the third, Spurs 73 and the Thunder 65. This is the Western Conference Finals on ESPN Radio and the ESPN app presented by Gusto.
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11: Jim Basquel in studio. NBA Finals come Wednesday night right here on ESPN Radio. Knicks await tonight's winner. 1-2 the Spurs were against New York this season. The Knicks beat them in the NBA Cup title game in New York by 25. The Thunder 2-0 against the Knicks, having won both meetings way back in March with SGA leading the way, averaging 28 per game. So much talk about Jared McCain, the Sixers letting him get going to the Thunder. Well, San Antonio, led by Julian Champagne, another Sixer that got away. He's up to 17 points. Spurs up 8, 73-65 with 6:12 to go in the third quarter. Let's go back to George Sedano, PJ Carlissimo, and Mark Kestisher.
1: All right, Jim, and let's go right to George by the Thunder bench.
3: Guys, Jalen Williams with an impassioned plea to his teammates, telling them that they got to turn up the intensity and that we don't lay down for anybody, he said.
1: Appreciate it, George. And right now, Julian Champagne. PJ, he was 19% from three of the first four games of this series, and he's been on fire since.
2: He's been cooking in the last three, no question about it. And you knew it had to happen. He's just too good a shooter. Mitch Johnson likes to use the expression, water finds its level. Julian Champagne has done just that.
1: I know San Antonio is only playing its 12th Game 7, but Champagne is the first Spur with five or more threes in a Game 7 and losing it out of bounds. Caruso on the right side near the sideline thought he was fouled. None called.
2: Dylan Harper was pressuring Alex Caruso. Mark Degnoff can't believe there was no call. He's talking to Josh Tiven, but I don't think he's going to use a challenge right now.
1: San Antonio will inbound from the backcourt.
2: I'm watching the replay. AC had his arm around Dylan Harper, too. It would have been hard to decide who to make the call on.
1: Stephon Castle, jump pass Dylan Harper on the arc. Spurs lead by 8. And now a whistle off ball against Oklahoma City. There was a hold that looked like it was Jay Will holding Wembanyama from behind. Jalen Williams got the worst of it, apparently, because coughing underneath in the restricted area was crouched down and just getting up now.
2: It's only the second team foul on OKC.
1: Inbound Castle was getting deep, and there's the call on the offensive foul against Castle. That's three on Steph. 5:50 to go in the third. Thunder trying to dig themselves out of another hole.
2: When you extend your forearm, it's an easy call for the officials. John Goble was on that one.
1: Shai Gilgeous-Alexander, 26 points in Game 7. Dribbles inside the arc. Pass to the wing. Extra pass on top. Jay Will drives. Into the corner, Kenrich Williams. He'll drive to the mid-post. Puts up a shorty. Missed it. Wembanyama yanks down the board. Gives it to Harper on the far right side. Back to Wemby. He's on the arc. He squares. He'll take the three. And he'll bury it. Victor Wembanyama with a pump of the fist as the San Antonio Spurs go up 11.
2: More fast break points or at worst transition points. Sometimes I don't know how they decide what's fast break points, but that was.
1: Another blitz by San Antonio in the third quarter. A 16-2 run right now. 5 minutes to go. SGA dribbles, pulls, missed the jumper. Wemby over the back, tried to tip it. It goes out of bounds to San Antonio.
2: Wow. I thought it was off Wemby. I'm watching the replay right now. Doesn't matter. Spurs have inbounded the ball. OKC needs some stops, Kesty.
1: Remember, it was a 20-0 run in the third quarter in Game 6 for San Antonio. Here's Champagne, catch and shoot in rhythm. Missed that one. Rebound on the end line by the Thunder. Up ahead, Caruso. Drives, falls, missed the shot. Castle went down, so did Caruso. Caruso reaching in. He slipped down as well, and I don't know if he landed on his wrist.
2: He's holding one of his wrists. I can't tell whether it's the left or the right.
1: Might be the right hand, though he's offering that right hand to a teammate as two help him up. That was a hard foul, and it's going to be the fourth on Castle. We're seeing the replay as he got tripped up with Castle's feet. Caruso wiped out. Looks like he'll be fine.
2: It was a big miss. Julian Champagne. You can't expect him to make every shot, but that was a good look again for Champagne.
1: Yes, it felt like it was going down
2: that
1: for sure.
2: That would have been huge had it gone down.
1: Right now it's an 11-point lead for the Spurs. 76-65, 4:45 to play third quarter. Fans a bit nervous here inside of Paycom Center. First of two good by Caruso. Some wholesale changes for San Antonio. Luke Kornet in for Wemby. The red-hot Champagne heads to the bench. Vassell and Fox in. And now Isaiah Hartenstein coming in for Chet Holmgren. Jay Will headed to the bench as Cason Wallace comes in and Jared McCain will check in for Kenrich Williams.
2: Both coaches going for the matchups. I think Dylan Harper and De'Aaron Fox need to step up right now, Kesty, with Wemby on the bench.
1: 4:45 to go. One more free throw coming for Caruso on its way and in. 9-point game. Spurs lead 76-67. The non-Wemby minutes right now for San Antonio. They were plus 14 in Game 6. On the left, Harper into the lane. Pass out, tip. Keldon Johnson has it. Johnson drives in the lane in traffic, offers the shot. No. Kornet came in, couldn't finish, and SGA comes away with it. Down floor, McCain. Back to Gilgeous-Alexander. Finds Hartenstein, but the pass went off his hands and out of bounds. He was wide open underneath.
2: Clark jumped up, tried to catch it and shoot it in one motion. I don't know whether the pass was too hard or he tried to not come down with it. He'd been better off just catching it and going back up.
1: 12th turnover by Oklahoma City here in Game 7. 74-67 Spurs. Fox going to drive. Fox floats it up. Kornet there. Tip, no. Batted up in the air. A whistle. Oklahoma City flagged for an offensive, rather for a loose ball foul. Topside official Josh Tiven made the call with 4:07 to go here in the third.
2: Cornette was up on the glass, and he got fouled. But again, they said not a control. He didn't have control of the ball, so they're going to inbound the ball, not shoot two free throws.
1: Hartenstein committed the foul. Inbounded De'Aaron Fox. Fox has it. Dribbles through traffic. Goes to Vassell. Quick trigger three. No good. Falls off the rim. SGA trying to get the rebound. Was muscled. No whistle. And then Keldon Johnson, who could have got called for a foul there, put the shot up and missed, and he got fouled.
2: This could be a challenge. Keldon Johnson just bear hugged the ball away from SGA.
1: Reached in and his forward motion took him down, too.
2: He also had SGA's left arm.
1: Good point.
2: In between his arms.
1: Jason Wallace picks up his second. Keldon Johnson heads to the charity stripe. First one off the back iron. Hits the iron and falls off. Short rest for Victor Wembanyama. He's re-entering the lineup for the Spurs.
2: It goes without saying, Kesky. Game seven, second half, close game. Free throws are enormous. Each free throw is critical.
1: Oklahoma City missed four free throws in the first half consecutively. That was the third miss for San Antonio. And Johnson splits the pair. 10-point lead Spurs under 4 minutes to go in the third. Game seven of the Western Conference Finals here in Oklahoma City. Shai Gilgeous-Alexander receives the pass front court, gets a Hartenstein screen, drives into Wemby, pulls back, 20-footer off the iron, no, and a whistle against Wembanyama as SGA waits for Jared McCain to help him off the deck. That is three on Wemby.
2: Right in front of Mark Davis. I didn't see it. I thought it was well defended. I watched to see whether the shot went in, but Mark Davis said that he fouled SGA, I guess, on the follow-through. We're not getting a replay.
1: SGA, six free throws so far in game seven. 26 points. Huge effort in the second quarter. First free throw is good. SGA helped the Thunder dig out of a 14-point hole. Remember last year in round two, there were two game sevens for OKC. The first one was round two. They were down 11 to Denver in the first half. Won that one. Obviously won game seven against Indy for the championship as SGA buries both. Hartenstein will pick up Wembanyama. They're already wrestling in the front court. 8-point Spurs lead. 3:40 to go in the third. Fox off the switching defense. Finds an open Keldon Johnson for three. On its way, it's a miss. Jason Wallace the rebound.
2: A double high screen again. It yielded a wide open shot, but Keldon Johnson couldn't make it.
1: Wallace hands it off to Caruso on top Hartenstein. Dribble handoff SGA. 12 to shoot from the left half. Vassell will defend. He won't let him go right. SGA goes left. Hops back beyond the arc. Got contact on the three. His shot is no good. And the MVP will shoot thrice at the free throw line. And before he does, we're going to pause 10 seconds for station identification. This is the Western Conference Finals on ESPN Radio and the ESPN app presented by Gusto.
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1: Two-time reigning MVP, Shai Gilgeous-Alexander at the free throw line. First of three goes down. Mark Kestisher, PJ Carlesimo, George Sedano, our entire ESPN radio crew. John Madani, our engineer. Dave Sniff is our engineer. Did I call you engineer? Mr. Madani, he's our producer. Sorry, Mr. Sniff. No touching the dials.
2: SGA, we said that one of the two keys for San Antonio was to limit his free throws. They did a pretty good job in the first half. It's getting away from them here in the second half. SGA earning repeated trips to the free throw line.
1: SGA, who had 15 points in game six, his lowest output of the season, hits the third free throw, and he is now up to 31 points.
2: And he's got the Thunder back within five.
1: 3:10 to go in the third. Fox off the bounce. Hand off Vassell at the top. Turns. Jumper missed. Wemby had a hand on it. Offensive rebound as he dribbles out. Pass to Fox.

0: Going for the rebound down there. They get to walk the length of the court, and Alex Caruso, who's been very reliable.
1: San Antonio Spurs had rebuilt the lead into double figures. Now at the line, Alex Caruso, first of two is good. If he hits another, he'll get it down to three. 2:46 to play, third quarter, in the ultimate game of the Western Conference Finals. We're in game seven. Knicks waiting for an NBA Finals partner starting in the West on Wednesday night on ESPN Radio and ABC.
0: Alex Caruso attempting to make the ninth consecutive free throw point for OKC.
1: Kester. Got it. Swished it. 77-74. San Antonio's lead, just three. As Steph Castle works it across the timeline against this very loud Paycom Center crowd. Fox at the top, drives, pulls, now goes to the right, puts up the floater, and in for De'Aaron Fox. 79-74 San Antonio. Jason Wallace into the front court. At the top, penetrates the arc, passes outside. Now in the hands of SGA. Works around a Hartenstein screen. He's got Wemby. Now he's going to pull from 20 feet. An open look off the rim is missed and rebounded by Vassell.
0: San Antonio doing a better job recently defensive rebounding.
1: Going across 2 minutes to go in the third. Five-point game. San Antonio the lead in the ball. Fox on the drive. Drew contact. And two free throws coming on the shot attempt. That's going to be on Caruso. Crowd groaning as they watch the replay above head. Mark Daigneault looking back to his second row, and I think they're going to challenge this one.
0: He got the loose ball because it did look like it was all ball. I don't know where it ended up.
1: We'll watch a number of replays above head to find that out, but Oklahoma City had a successful challenge in the first half. This is their last challenge, 2 minutes to go in the third.
0: Well, if they win this challenge, Kesty, it's going to be their
2: ball
0: also. OKC has
2: called a timeout to initiate the coach's challenge and foul assess Caruso.
0: After the block or foul, call it what you will.
1: 2 minutes to go, third quarter. San Antonio Spurs 79, Oklahoma City 74, the first game seven in a Western Conference Finals since 2018. First game seven in any conference finals since, remember, Miami had blown the 3-0 lead, Boston came back, forced game seven, and the Heat won in 2023 to go to the NBA Finals. Knicks waiting. Knicks haven't beat Oklahoma City in about 3 years. They did take two out of three against San Antonio, including for the Emirates Cup Championship in Vegas back in December. The Knicks have had a good long rest, and they are getting closer and closer to finding out who they are going to face. Mark Kestisher, PJ Carlissimo, George Sedano from Paycom Center in Oklahoma City. 5-point Spurs lead. Thunder coaches challenge underway.
0: Comes Mark Davis. He's been on the headset a long time. I think they're trying to get the timing right, and I believe if it's overturned, it's
2: upon review, it is determined that Caruso contacted the ball, and this is no illegal contact. Therefore, this is a successful challenge, and imminent possession will be awarded to OKC.
1: So that's a...
2: As this is their second challenge, they'll be charged with a timeout, and they have no additional challenges.
1: So that's key. I mean, again, Oklahoma City had two successful challenges. Maybe a rule change next year where you get another one. But that's a possession challenge because Mark Daigneault wants to keep OKC possession.
0: Not only a possession challenge, Castillo, it was two free throws for De'Aaron Fox. Forget whether he was shooting the ball or not. It would have been the fifth team foul. So you're taking two free throws away from an excellent free throw shooter, and you got possession of the ball. So excellent challenge by Mark Daigneault, even with 2 minutes still remaining in the third quarter.
1: And if memory serves, that first challenge also saved two free throws. They were over the limit. So four free throws saved there by OKC on their two successful challenges. Thunder with it, down five, SGA from the left, dribbles, goes to the ground, trying to get a shot off, no good, no whistle. San Antonio coming the other way. Here's a pass to Wemby's out on the right wing against Jalen Williams. Puts it on the deck, cut off baseline, spins, passes out. Champagne bounces it, corner, Castle three, off the back iron, rebound. Holmgren has it for OKC.
0: Pretty good defensive possession by OKC.
1: 1:25 to go in the third. SGA drifting to his right, pass to Cason Wallace. Wallace now drives into the lane, left side, and peels away and sends it to the wing. Eight to shoot. Dort gets it back to SGA. Checks the shot clock with five. Champagne cuts him off with two. Pass to Jay Will. Contested three. Good, right at the shot clock horn.

0: What a three by Jalen Williams. And OKC is down two.
1: Dusty marked that one down. Less than a second to go when Jalen Williams launched it. SGA couldn't get the shot off. He was double teamed. He didn't want to, but he had to throw it to J Will, and that shot went down with 0.1 on the clock.
0: Jalen Williams, not J-Dub, their all-star who's unable to play in this series. That was his first three-pointer of the night after an 0-for-2 start. Remember all the threes he hit earlier in the Western Conference Finals? He had 7 of his first 12. J. Will had been 2-for-15 since from three-point land until that make with mere tenths of a second on the shot clock, and we got a two-point game. OKC
1: and it
0: down.
1: It is another assist for SGA, an assist out of necessity because he couldn't even manufacture his shot, but J. Will bailed him out. And again, bench points incredibly 32-14 in favor of OKC.
0: We are bringing you the 160th Game 7 in NBA history, and it is shaping up to be a good one. Let's check in with George Sedano.
2: Guys, I'm behind the Spurs bench. Victor Wembanyama walked right up to Julian Champagne, rather, and was giving him words of encouragement about how to defend SGA. Back to you.
0: Appreciate it, George. They've done such a good job guarding him. So many luminaries in the house. Steven Adams, the former OKC Thunder, in the house right now checking on this one, part of that early OKC
1: championship
0: squad. Julius Champagne
1: did a great job on SGA that time, Kessie. That's the first 13 consecutive free throws made. Remember way back when OKC missed 4 in a row? They've made 13 straight since then.
0: Needed all of them. They're down 2. San Antonio brings it up right to left. We've hit 1 minute to go in the third quarter of the 7th game of the Western Finals. Wemby way beyond the arc. Drives, kicks to the corner. Vassell contested 3. Doesn't get there. Loose ball. San Antonio the rebound. Out to Wembanyama. Wemby goes down. Contact foul. And over the limit is OKC. Wemby will shoot a pair. 48 seconds left in the third.
1: Big offensive rebound by Steph Castle. Now San Antonio giving OKC a little of their own medicine. They're turning up some extra opportunities themselves. They haven't been able to cash most of them in.
0: Don't know why the crowd is booing so lustily. Jalen Williams with an arm cracked across Wemby's face. Wemby will shoot a pair. He's only offered one free throw attempt tonight. First one is good. He's got another coming. 80-77 San Antonio.
1: 16 points, 7 rebounds for Victor Wembanyama. Only one block shot so far. He's certainly altered more than his share, but only one block.
0: Dylan Harper in, Steph Castle out, Jared McCain in for Oklahoma City.
1: Chet Holmgren out, going small.
0: Wemby, biggest man on the floor, just his third year, trying to lead San Antonio to the NBA Finals. Second one missed. Rebound Dort. Spurs settle for a three-point lead late in the third. 42 seconds to go third quarter. Ball in the hands of SGA. 31 points working against Julian Champagne, who's defended him tough. Now he drives him inside the arc. Nearly lost the dribble. Got it back. Wemby in his way. Outside Wallace. His three is short. Rebounded Dylan Harper. Bumps into Dort. No whistle.
1: Wow.
0: Harper
1: wow.
0: went down, but San Antonio able to keep possession. Vassell wow. rushes into the front court. 18 seconds to go in the third.
1: I believe they didn't call a foul on Lou Dort.
0: I think everybody in the building was stunned. Fox checks the clock. 7 to shoot. 10 seconds to go in the quarter. Fox off the bounce. Hits Wemby. At the free throw line, spinning. Shooting. Missing. Rebound OKC with 1. Three-quarter court heave. Wallace, no good. Just right of the mark. And the Spurs will take a 3-point lead to the fourth quarter of Game 7.
1: Unbelievable, Kesty. Note, neither of these teams able to get away from the other. You wonder whether it's going to be an offensive rebound, a turnover, or just the MVP stepping up and deciding this game.
0: Tough shooting on both sides in the third quarter for OKC and San Antonio. We'll head to the fourth. Spurs 80, Oklahoma City 77. 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
13: Jim Baskwell in studio as the Knicks await the winner of tonight's Game 7. Mike Brown asked on the challenge of either team heading into Game 1 of the Finals.
14: No, it doesn't. You know, if we expect to be who we think we are, then, you know, at the end of the day, it doesn't matter. If we played San Antonio, save me some money because my family lives in San Antonio. I'll have to buy airline tickets. So, but at the end of the day, both teams are great. And both teams will be a challenge for us.
13: As well as those teams, a challenge against the Knicks as well. Start of the fourth quarter, 80-77, Spurs up top. Let's go back to Oklahoma City with George Sedano, P.J. Carlissimo, and Mark Kestisher.
15: You know, thanks, Jim. P.J., I had mentioned both teams struggled shooting in the second quarter, but OKC had it at the line.
1: That is the difference, 11 for 11. Both teams right around 30% for the quarter, but OKC got to the line 11 times, made them all. Spurs 4 for 7 from the free throw line.
15: SGA played the entirety of the third. He's on the bench to start the fourth. Wemby is on the floor for San Antonio. Cleared out left side. Wemby, one dribble, two dribbles, now a third. Double comes, fades, fires, whistle, missed the shot. Wemby gets to the line. Holmgren says, no, I didn't foul him. But the foul called by Josh Tiven on Holmgren.
1: No, it doesn't matter now. No more challenges left. Watching the replay. In his arm. I don't know what Chet's complaining about.
15: Mark Degnan also asking, and Josh Tiven said, I was right there. I saw it. He hit the inside of his wrist. Wemby back to the line. He split his last two there. Victor with 16 points, 7 rebounds in his first game 7, and he misses on the first free throw attempt.
1: 19 free throw attempts for the Thunder, 16. This will be 17 for the Spurs.
15: Victor's got another coming. Crowd starting to buzz here, all wearing blue t-shirts. Our city, loud city, Oklahoma City. Second one is good. Victor splits them. 81-77, San Antonio in the opening 20 seconds of quarter four. Alex Caruso will bring it into the front court. Gets a screen from Jay Will. Dribbling up top against Fox. Bounce to McCain on the curl. Now he pulls from the free throw line and connects. Jared McCain gave him really good time off the bench in the first half.
1: That was a set play for Jared McCain.
15: He's got a dozen. Thunder back within two. Fox pass to Harper on the left wing. Goes to Johnson quickly to Fox on the right. De'Aaron Fox holding. Wemby sets the screen. Fox will pass to Keldon Johnson for three, and he hits! Keldon Johnson! triple, a minute gone here in the fourth.
1: Sixth man of the year, stepping up big.
15: 5-point lead Spurs. They've led much of the night here in game seven. Quick pass, Cason Wallace. His three's good on a catch and shoot. Triple. SGA's going to check in quickly here in the fourth quarter. Next dead ball.
1: That was not much of a rest.
15: 84-82, San Antonio. Julian Champagne, red hot third quarter. First three of the fourth is a miss. Dylan Harper, offensive rebound. Gives to Wemby. Into the corner. Keldon Johnson hits another three. Back-to-back triples for the sixth man of the year.
1: KJ with two enormous shots for San Antonio as they're trying to hang on.
15: Offensive rebounding piling up for San Antonio in the second half. 5-point lead Spurs. Jay Will holding up top.
1: Alex is open.
15: Passes to Holmgren. He'll drive and slip against Wemby, but able to pass it out with four to shoot. Stepping back, three-pointer will not get to the rim, and it's a shot clock violation on the attempt by Jared McCain.
1: He really didn't have much there. The ball kind of fell to him with the clock running out. It was a tough shot.
15: SGA checks back in. He only got a minute 54 rest after playing all 12 minutes of the third.
1: Be interesting to see whether Mitch Johnson rests Wemby at some point.
15: 87-82 San Antonio here in game seven. Early fourth quarter. Wemby has it against Jay Will, left side of the paint. He'll rise from 15. Got the whistle. Missed the shot. Josh Tiven again the call says Jay Will hit his elbow and Wemby will shoot a pair. Mark Daigneault looking at the replay, but as you said, doesn't matter. They have no more challenges.
1: Mark's telling him to look at Josh Tiven, saying, I don't need to look at it.
15: He caught it. Tiven was right.
1: Caught his elbow.
15: Jalen Williams with his fourth personal foul. Victor Wembanyama, 3 of 5 at the free throw line. First one is good. 18 for the 7-5 Frenchman, averaging 28 points, 11 boards, and 3 blocks in the conference finals.
1: I thought they were both fouls, Kesty, watching the replay.
15: Agreed, I would agree. San Antonio Spurs, 88. Oklahoma City Thunder, 82. The defending champs forced to a seventh game here in the Western Finals, and Wemby drains both. San Antonio with a 7-point lead, 9:50 on the clock here in the fourth quarter. Alex Caruso into the front court, gets a screen, drives hard, tried to pack it, whistle, missed on the dunk attempt. And he's underneath the basket. I thought he was checking his elbow. He looks like he's all right. Two free throws coming for Alex Caruso, who went head of steam right to the rim.
1: Yeah, the Spurs were not ready for the transition. I thought Mitch Johnson was looking second row to the tablets to see whether to challenge, and does not appear to be.
15: That's four fouls on Victor Wembanyama. Victor put that long right hand in.
1: That is significant.
15: Looked like he got contact there on the replay that just whistled by us. Alex Caruso at the free throw line, off target.
1: Boy, badly off target.
15: And he reached for his
1: right
15: wrist.
1: Arm. I'll tell you what, that missed to the left of the rim almost.
15: Another free throw coming for Caruso.
1: Did you see a foul there by Wemby?
15: That angle looked like Wemby might have legally blocked that ball. Caruso hits the second again. He's kind of shaking that right wrist. He's going to try to muscle through it. Oklahoma City down 6.
1: Okay, see, had made 13 straight free throws before that split by AC.
15: 9:35 to go, fourth quarter, game 7. De'Aaron Fox circles to the top with dribble, steps back, going to try a three, and he's going to make it. De'Aaron Fox, the only member of the Spurs who played a seventh game before, and he put San Antonio up 9.
1: I think they want a double team on SGA to make him get rid of the ball.
15: 92-83, SGA drives, pass for Holmgren, nearly lost it, has it in the mid post against Wemby, dribbles once through, pass to SGA on the perimeter. Jump pass to the wing, Caruso, touch pass to Cason Wallace, and he buries a triple from on top.
1: Two big threes back-to-back by Cason Wallace. Good ball movement by OKC against the double team.
15: Less than 9 minutes to go. San Antonio's lead is 6. Wemby with it. Cason Wallace tried to punch the ball away. Almost got a piece of Wemby. Wemby dribbles on Jay Will. 6 to shoot. Goes to his left. Takes the three and makes the three. Wemby with his third triple and a huge hit with 8:40 to go.
1: Well, there was nothing happening on that possession, and Wemby steps back, makes the three.
15: SGA leans into a three. No good. Long rebound. San Antonio has it. 95-86 Spurs, 8:25 to go.
1: These possessions are enormous right now for San Antonio.
15: Keldon Johnson thought about a three, gives to Wemby, sends it in the right corner. Dylan Harper's three is a miss. Jay Will got away with a push.
1: Yes, he did.
15: Rebound OKC. Caruso driving, goes high off the glass, missed it. Holmgren had the offensive rebound, and Dylan Harper ripped it away.
1: Wemby's tired.
15: Down floor, Keldon Johnson, not tired, attacking the rim, scores. Double-digit lead, San Antonio. Timeout Thunder with 8 minutes to go in Game 7.
1: Dylan Harper with the huge play and a rebound down there. San Antonio looks a little fresher right now, Kesty, except for Wemby. Whether this timeout's going to be enough for him to catch his breath or not, I don't know. We still have 8 minutes left in this quarter.
15: 13-4, San Antonio run. And with 8 minutes exactly to go in regulation, San Antonio on the road, leading Game 7, 97-86 over the Thunder. 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
19: There was a teacher gave out a test to every one of the students when they came in. It was a surprise. One page, he handed it to them with the print down. When everybody had one, he said, okay, turn it over and I want you to write about what you see. This test was nothing but a blank page with one black dot in the middle. And that's what they had to write about, what they saw. Every student wrote about the black dot, what they thought it meant, where it was on the page. He said, here you had a nice white piece of paper, but you focused on the dark spot. 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So don't focus on the dark spots and have a good day. 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

0: Jim Basquiel in studio again. Game one, NBA Finals comes your way Wednesday night. Our coverage comes your way at 7:30 Eastern. Mike Brown, the Knicks coach, on keeping the momentum while all his time off.
1: It's hard to manufacture the competitive environment that you're going to be in game one. And so to continue to just find different ways to keep that competitive spirit.
0: They've been terrific with back-to-back sweeps. Meantime, 8 minutes to go, fourth quarter. Spurs up 11 with five and double figures. Let's go back to George Sedano, PJ Carlissimo, and Mark Kestisher.
2: Detroit, Jim, in the midst of a 13-4 Spurs run. George Sedano by the Thunder bench.
3: Guys, J-Dub, Jalen Williams, who was inactive tonight, came into that huddle and told the guys, listen, offense is one thing. We make our bed on defense. We need to do a much better job defensively and make sure we secure the rebounds.
2: Yeah, 9 second-half offensive rebounds for San Antonio.
4: Yeah, PK. They turned that around. Cason Wallace made two big threes for OKC. I got to think this is going to be SGA.
2: Thunder out of the timeout. SGA. Great bounce pass to Isaiah Hartenstein, who stuffs and is fouled. A chance at a three-point play.
4: He called it on Wemby.
2: That's going to be five fouls on Victor Wembanyama, and we still have 7:50 to go, and now the crowd just realizing the foul's on Wemby.
4: Wemby's got to let that go. There were two players involved in the play, but Mark Davis called it on Victor. I don't know why Victor didn't just back away.
2: Hartenstein rattles home the free throw. Big three-point play out of the timeout for the Thunder.
4: Excellent diagram by Mark Degnault and execution by his team.
2: 97-89, 8-point Spurs lead, 7:42 to go. De'Aaron Fox playing as well as he has. Steps to his left, takes a three, pops out. Rebound, Caruso. Outlet, Wallace.
4: Should just attack Wemby.
2: Instead, he'll pass out with 7.5 minutes to go to SGA. Drives by Johnson into a double team. Kick to McCain. Corner three, two flat. Rebounded by Johnson.
4: I'm really surprised. Victor Wembanyama's got to be careful, Kes.
2: And Cason Wallace, you're right, should have went right at him.
4: Screens. They should just go at him every time. Dylan Harper and Luke Kornet are at the scorer's table to come in.
2: Here's Castle. Penetrates and kicks to the wing. Vassell drives to the right. Defender fell down. Missed the open jumper. Rebound, Caruso.
4: Wide open look for Devin Vassell.
2: Under 7 minutes to go in game seven. SGA bodied by De'Aaron Fox. Free throw line. Back to the basket. Spins, fades, fires, and hits. 33 for SGA. Thunder within six and a timeout called by San Antonio.
4: This game just turned upside down on that fifth foul by Victor Wembanyama. Time and score don't matter right now. OKC's within six. They're okay. They just need to stay in touch and take advantage of the non-Victor minutes.
2: Game seven coming down to the final 6 minutes and 48 seconds. At least San Antonio 97, Oklahoma City 91. 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
0: Jim Baskwell in studio with five fouls. Victor Wembanyama has hit the bench. This Andre Snelling's with the Spurs with Wemby off the court.
5: In every game except game five, the Spurs have outscored the Thunder when Wemby's on the court. The Thunder have three wins, but in two of those wins, they only won because they really outscored the team when Wemby went to the bench. Because when Wemby was on the court, they were outscoring, the Spurs were outscoring the Thunder in five of the six games.
0: He's a plus seven tonight. They're up 97-91 with 6:48 to go. Let's go back to George Zanotto, PJ Carlissimo, and Mark Kastisher.
2: Jim, let's get to owning the paint. Brought to you by Sherwin-Williams. Capture moments in color with paint made to last.
4: How evenly matched are these two teams? We've got 6:48 to go. They both have 14 field goals in the paint. It's 28 all. No one has owned the paint yet. Who will before this one's over?
2: George?
3: Guys, in that last huddle of the Spurs, Sean Sweeney and Victor Wembanyama went right to De'Aaron Fox to navigate how to handle the next few minutes without Wembanyama.
2: Here's the interior pass stolen by Isaiah Hartenstein. Hartenstein goes up, blocked by Luke Kornet. And San Antonio comes away with it. 6.5 to go. Champagne steadies, gets it to Castle. Castle looking to penetrate the arc. No one picks him up. He'll go left side Champagne. They reset to Castle, tend to shoot. Now Castle around to the right side. Caruso guarding with seven. Takes some free throw line. Fades. Jumper made. Stephon Castle hits. San Antonio up 99-91.
4: I thought this had to be Castle and De'Aaron Fox when he returns. How about this? Victor is about to report back in, Kesty.
2: 6 minutes to go and five fouls. Is not fouled out in the playoff game in his brief playoff career. SGA cut off again on the wing. Feeds Cason Wallace. Drives past to Hartenstein. Goes through his hands. And over the baseline, turnover, Oklahoma City, as Wemby checks in. Kornet. And he gives a big hand to Kornet on that block.
4: He did a good job on that block. He truly did.
2: 5:49 to go in regulation. Victor Wembanyama playing with five fouls.
4: I don't know if they're going to use him in the pick and rolls now. Yes, they are.
2: Dylan Harper and four starters on the floor for San Antonio. Pass to Vassell. Drives, kicks it cross-court. Champagne up the arc, takes the three, and buries it. Julian Champagne, 6 three-pointers in Game 7 of the Western Conference Finals. 11-point lead, 5:20 to go here in Game 7. Caruso drives in the lane, hangs, shot off the window and in for OKC.
4: That's just too easy if you're San Antonio.
2: 102-93, Spurs with a 9-point lead. Castle harassed by Wallace, and Castle pushes right back as he gets over half court and terminates the dribble. Looking to pass, goes to Harper on the wing, 9 to shoot. Dylan Harper dribbling on top with 5. Takes Wallace off the bounce with 3. Lost the handle. Wallace tipped it away. It's loose, and OKC has it.
4: Can't play with the ball against Cason Wallace.
2: Three-pointer, Jared McCain. No good on the other end, and rebounded by Champagne with 4:42 to go.
4: Dylan Harper's got to not go at Cason Wallace off the dribble.
2: Cason Wallace, the best thief in the NBA. Here's Castle up top, Champagne. Another 3 look. Missed that one. Offensive board. Harper in one motion grabbed it, put it off the window and in. Timeout Thunder as the young Spurs have gone up 11 with 4:26 to go.
4: How about the way San Antonio has turned around the offensive rebounding and second chance points in the second half, Kesty?
2: PJ, they had 4 offensive rebounds at halftime, and the San Antonio Spurs, are they up to 23?
4: 14 offensive rebounds right now.
2: 10
4: in the second half.
2: And none bigger than Dylan Harper just moments ago.
4: Look at the field goal attempts. San Antonio has 83 field goal attempts. OKC 74.
2: Offensive glass turning out huge. And when Wemby needed a little breather, Luke Kornet comes in, the backup center, and gets a huge block shot.
4: The other reason for that advantage in field goal attempts, other than the offensive rebounds in the second half, San Antonio's done an exceptional job taking care of the ball. Only six turnovers. That was what played San Antonio in the first three games of this series.
2: Multiple turnovers, and that's what fuels the jet engine that is the Oklahoma City Thunder.
4: Absolutely correct.
2: So the San Antonio Spurs, who had the second best record in the NBA during the regular year, remember they beat OKC 4 out of 5 times. The Thunder, 64 wins, the defending champs, home court advantage, and right now they are up against it with 4:26 to go, Spurs up 11.
4: You would think OKC is going to go to SGA, maybe not in this diagram play by Mark Degnoff, and you always have to wonder. SGA has played enormous minutes, and he's being double-teamed virtually every play.
2: OKC will bring it up against the San Antonio defense. Sean Sweeney, the defensive coordinator, soon to be Orlando Magic head coach, has devised quite a defense, especially on SGA. SGA crosses the three-point line, rises through a double team, and hits! He hit the deck hoping for the whistle, didn't get it. But SGA scores the bucket, and Mitch Johnson wants to settle his team down, calling for time with 4:05 to go as the Thunder get it inside 10 points. They're down 9.
4: He obviously didn't like what they did defensively that time. I thought they got a pretty good double team on SGA. That's a tough shot. If your guy's going to make shots like that, that's why he is the MVP in the NBA.
2: Shai Gilgeous-Alexander, 35 points, his 7th game this postseason, hitting at least for 30, 29th time in his career. He had 32 in Game 5 when Oklahoma City went up 3-2. Right now he's got 35, hoping the Thunder don't blow the 3-2 lead in the finals.
4: He also had 42 in Game 3 against Phoenix.
2: That's right.
4: Which is his playoff high. So SGA, there's no question, San Antonio certainly would like to get him under control. But sitting with the 9-point lead, 4 minutes to go, if they can continue to execute on the offensive end, that would go a long way for closing this deal for the Spurs.
2: Going to be a lot of talk about Victor Wembanyama, but Julian Champagne has been terrific. 6 3-pointers today. He's the second player to make 6 threes in a Game 7 on the road. Conference finals are later, joining you-know-who. Steph Curry, Golden State, when they won in Houston in Game 7 of the 18 Western Finals, the last Western Finals that went seven
4: games. Don't forget the good defense being played by Julian Champagne and 5 rebounds also for the gentleman from St. John's University.
2: Well, we know Wemby was the number one pick. We know Harper was a 2, Castle was a 4, but Champagne was undrafted a couple years ago.
4: They need help to get the ball in. De'Aaron Fox back on the floor.
2: Fox will get it into Harper and now into the hands of Stephon Castle. 4 minutes to go in Game 7. San Antonio protecting a 9-point lead. Castle will bounce it to Harper at the top. Shot clock hits 12. Harper passing right side Fox. Fox back to Harper with 7. Harper against SGA. Step back 3. Good! Dylan Harper, the San Antonio rookie, with 3:40 to go, makes it a 12-point Spurs lead.
4: Man, what a shot. A step back cold 3.
2: SGA off the curl, jump pass baseline. Jay Will passes out. Wallace corner 3. Big answer. Cason Wallace, 3:25 left.
4: 3 straight, I believe, from Cason Wallace here in the second half.
2: 107-98. Back to a 9-point game. San Antonio in front. Steph Castle settling down the offense, the second-year man. Won a championship at the University of Connecticut, trying to lead the Spurs to the NBA Finals first time since 2014. Castle penetrates the three-point line with 5, gets deep, lost the ball, ran into Jay Will. Here's Cason Wallace running out, peels off to the right. 2:54 to go. Hits Caruso, looking for SGA and finds him.
4: Rare turnover for San Antonio in the second half.
2: Down 9, SGA hounded by Fox. Tries to get by him and does. Heels to the right. They double him immediately. Bounced it, got tipped. They work it around the other side. Jay Will, 3 to shoot. Jay Will's got to take the shot inside the arc. Lifts, missed that one. Rebound contested. Holmgren tried to save it, couldn't. And it's San Antonio ball with 2.5 minutes to go.
4: Really good defense by the Spurs. They doubled SGA, tried to make somebody else beat them.
2: Looking down the bench of Oklahoma City, J-Dub Jalen Williams, all he could do is watch the left hamstring. He's got his fist under his chin in disbelief of what he's watching. San Antonio trying to win the West, and they're only 220 away. Here's Harper driving, went for the slam. Holmgren got in the way. A lot of contact, no whistle. SGA on the left, 210 to go, a lot of time. Caruso with it. Back to Gilgeous-Alexander. Dribbles to the free throw line. Bounces it over to Wallace. His three is good. 2 minutes to go. Oklahoma City down six.
4: That's four straight by Cason Wallace here in the second half.
2: Fifth three of game seven. San Antonio, two possession lead, 1:53 to go.
4: I should say four threes this quarter for Cason Wallace.
2: There's Castle driving, pass out to Aaron Fox. Quickly they go to Wemby. Wemby in the high post, Jay Will defending. Gets rid of it to Castle. Castle had it poked away. Steal Oklahoma City, 95 seconds to go.
4: Why, guess who? Cason Wallace.
2: Cason Wallace turning this game around. Down six, SGA against Champagne. Step back three. Champagne might have got a piece of it. Heads toward the baseline, and it's out of bounds. Holmgren tried to save it off the backboard, and it's a turnover to San Antonio.
4: I don't know if he got a piece of it or it was an air ball, but it was very well defended. Two big turnovers by Steph Castle, Kesty, in the last four possessions for the Spurs.
2: SGA looks gassed. He played the entire third quarter and almost the entirety of the fourth.
4: That shot, that's one of the reasons why.
2: 1:23 to go. Substitutions holding things up. Chet Holmgren going out. OKC going smaller. Jared McCain in. 107-101. Spurs with 1:23 to go.
4: Spurs have taken time off the clock the last two possessions. I think they need to get more aggressive offensively, Kesty.
2: Here we go. Steph Castle into the front court. Castle bodied by Cason Wallace. They go to Wemby, who catches it just outside the arc. Back to the basket, feeds Fox around the Wemby screen, drifts to the right, seven to shoot, up top Vassell, finds Champagne on the left, inside the arc, takes the jumper, missed it, Castle's there, another offensive rebound for the Spurs and the putback. 8-point lead, San Antonio, we're under a minute to go. Cason Wallace attacks Vassell, puts it high off the glass and in. Cason Wallace single-handedly keeping the Thunder in it.
4: I believe that's 14 points this quarter for Cason Wallace.
2: 45 seconds to go. Spurs with the lead in the ball. Castle being harassed near half court. Oklahoma City trying to get a hand in, and Mitch Johnson seeing the troubles, calling for a timeout to bail out his guard.
4: Stephon Castle has got to be strong with the ball. His teammates trying to calm him down right now. He thought he was fouled, but he's had two big turnovers for the Spurs here in the fourth quarter.
2: 42.9 on the clock. The San Antonio Spurs left Oklahoma City 4 days ago down 3-2. They run out Oklahoma City on a 20-0 run in the third quarter of Game 6, and they've come to Oklahoma City with a chance to knock off the defending champs and go to the finals for the first time in 12 seasons. San Antonio 109, Oklahoma City 103. Mark Kestisher, PJ Carlesimo, George Sedano, Iron Tire, ESPN Radio crew. The NBA Finals begin Wednesday, and unless Oklahoma City can come back in this one, PJ, the Knicks might be setting up a flight to San Antonio if they can hang on.
4: Kesty, 14 seconds on the shot clock. I don't think OKC can let that expire. I think they got to go for a trap or possibly put them on the free throw line. They're two possessions down, and that's 2 3-point possessions down right now.
2: Victor Wembanyama breaks the San Antonio huddle. Mitch Johnson went to him with five fouls for the final 5:49 of this game.
4: Another reason that Wemby is so important: when you can't get the ball inbounds, usually you can throw a lob to Victor. You know, that's a tremendous asset in this type of situation right here.
2: Steph Castle will inbound for San Antonio. 14 to shoot. Baseline right. Lofts it up for Wemby. Tipped away by Dort and taken away by Oklahoma City.
4: He didn't get him the ball. Steph Castle passed it too short.
2: SGA drove it. Nowhere to go. Jumped past it outside to Cason Wallace. 30 seconds to go. Wallace in the corner. Kenrich Williams three is a miss. Long rebound. Steph Castle couldn't grab it. It's still loose. Dort has it for OKC. 23 seconds to go. And before Dort could get up a three, a whistle. Did we get a foul? Looked like
4: De'Aaron
2: Mark Davis
4: Fox
2: signaled
4: took
2: a foul.
4: They had a foul to give.
2: 22.3.
4: That inbounds pass by Steph Castle. When you throw it into a big guy, you make it so it lands on his forehead. It was about 3 feet short, and Jalen Williams got a hand on it.
2: Oklahoma City, not done yet. Down two possessions.
4: Far from it.
2: 22:3 seconds to go. They're wiping up perspiration in the front court to our right. Crowd muted a bit, but now begin the OKC chant.
4: No foul to give for San Antonio, and they certainly don't want to foul a shooter in this situation.
2: Spurs are the only ones with a challenge remaining. OKC to inbound, sideline left. Caruso has it. Caruso with 20 seconds. Drifts, takes the three way off the mark. Tipped out of bounds by the Spurs, so OKC with 17.1. Down six. Will inbound from the baseline.
4: OKC, no timeouts left. San Antonio does have one timeout.
2: Josh Tiven walking out to the crew chief Mark Davis. Talk something over. Now Tiven retreats to the baseline where OKC will inbound down two possessions. Caruso has it. Looking inside, looking outside. Gets it in to Jay Will. Jay Will sends it on top. Wallace, contested three, no good. Rebound, San Antonio. Julian Champagny has it with 7 seconds to go. That's going to do it. Vassell flies in for the jam with 4.1 on the clock. The San Antonio Spurs. The talk was about the future. Well, the future is now for Wemby and the Spurs. They rally down 3-2, and they eliminate the defending champs on their home floor in Game 7. And for the first time in 12 years, the San Antonio Spurs are headed to the NBA Finals.
4: Both teams shaking hands. SGA, classy as always, walked over, embraced Mitch Johnson. Players on both teams, yes, there was a lot of animosity during this series, but right now they're out shaking hands. Cason Wallace was magnificent in the fourth quarter for the OKC Thunder. He got 14 points, Kesty, in the fourth quarter, but San Antonio played from in front. Kesty, they might have led like 46 minutes of this game. They got the lead early. I almost say they never looked back. They hung on. It was an adventure. A couple of big turnovers in the fourth quarter late for San Antonio, but enough to get it done.
2: Victor Wembanyama is in tears, shaking his teammates' hands and hugging. He is so into these games and so invested emotionally. He can't control the emotions right now and the tears that are falling as Victor Wembanyama in year three as a professional has sent the San Antonio Spurs into the NBA Finals, taking out the reigning champion Thunder 111-103.
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4: Unbelievable. Steph Castle has been here before. How about Harrison Barnes on his birthday? His 88th playoff game.
2: How about that? 88th
4: playoff game. He's been there before.
2: 34th birthday, just a couple of years shy of your birthday candles, Mr. Yeah. Carlissimo.
4: Double that and add a few.
2: So we're headed to San Antonio. You know, we came into Game 7 not wondering how this was going to turn. We ended up getting a really good Game 7.

0: Given to match the double overtime first game. I was waiting for that OKC push. Shai Gilgeous-Alexander, the two-time MVP, gave it everything that he had, just didn't get enough help.
1: He was better than good. He was incredible. And the decision-making was so good by SGA. When it was appropriate, he made the pass. When he didn't, you know, he finished himself. I mean, 12 for 21, 2 for 5 from downtown, 9 free throws. We know he's going to get 9 free throws every game. Unbelievable.
0: Well, enjoy your short time off. We'll reconvene Wednesday in San Antonio. Doris Burke will join us for the finals as Victor Wembanyama and the San Antonio Spurs, who hadn't made the playoffs for 6 consecutive years, and in their first playoff, Wemby leads them. Wemby holding the Oscar Robertson Trophy, the Western Conference Championship Trophy, on the road. They just took out the defending champs.
1: You better be holding another trophy in a minute when they make another announcement for Western Conference Finals.
0: A lot of
1: Spurs contributed, but you better believe this is on Victor Wembanyama's shoulders.
0: That would be the Magic Johnson Trophy, and Jim Basquiat will let you know who wins that as 39-year-old Mitch Johnson. He took over for Greg Popovich last year, and he is leading Victor Wembanyama, Steph Castle, Dylan Harper, et al. Into the NBA Finals against the New York Knicks, and we'll have Game 1 on Wednesday, 7:30 Eastern, here on ESPN Radio. You could also watch it on ABC. What a Western Conference Finals. Game 7 goes to the Spurs, 111-103 at Oklahoma City. And with Oklahoma City going out, 8 champions in 8 years in the NBA.
1: Well, I'll tell you what, a great championship run by OKC. They do not need any excuses to be made for them, but playing without J-Dub and A.J. Mitchell was just too much to overcome.
0: That was big. Final again, San Antonio 111, Thunder 103. For P.J. Carlesimo, George Sedano, our producer John Madani, our engineer Dave Sniff, I'm Mark Kestisher. That'll do it from OKC. Let's go to Jim Basquiat in the studio with the postgame show.
2: All right, Mark, P.J., thanks so much. You talked about Dylan Harper, who played his college ball at Rutgers. How about Julian Champagne? He played his college ball at St. John's, played plenty of games at Madison Square Garden. Now Champagne, who was the unsung hero for this Spurs team in this Game 7, will get to play the New York Knicks again at Madison Square Garden. 2014, the last time the Spurs reached the finals. They are the first team to erase a 3-2 series deficit in the conference finals since 2018. 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Highlight of Game 7, the winner, the Spurs, going to the finals. 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

0: The San Antonio Spurs had won 4 of 5 against Oklahoma City during the regular season. They won game one in OT, so they'd won there before game seven on OKC's home floor. 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
0: And then there's Stephon Castle.
1: Caruso had it knocked away by Fox. Another

0: We'll talk Mountaineer sports on the Metro News statewide sports line. 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
1: Free throw line turns, wide open jumper, good. And Oklahoma City comes back down 14 in the first half to take the lead.
2: Once again, SGA finds an open teammate.
3: Part of a 25 Thunder run, but the Spurs would close the half on a 7-0 run. Free throws big. Each team had 8 attempts from the charity stripe. San Antonio 7 of 8. OKC missed 4 of 8, and that was the difference in the half. 56-53. Spurs up top. And how about the game Julian Champagne turned in early third quarter?
1: Here's Castle front court. Spurs up 2. Drives to the right. Finds Champagne at the top. His 3's on the way, and he buries it. Julian Champagne with a triple. Champagne's got the last 8. Harper spins. Finds Champagne, the man of the hour. And Julian drains another 3. Timeout. OKC, Julian Champagne has led San Antonio to an 8-point advantage.
3: A member of St. John's, he hit 11 straight points at that juncture, had 17, again had the Spurs up 8. Victor Wembanyama would expand that lead to double digits.
1: Gives it to Harper on the far right side, back to Wemby. He's on the arc, he squares, he'll take the 3, and he'll bury it. Victor Wembanyama with a pump of the fist as the San Antonio Spurs go up

0: Man of the Year.
1: KJ with two enormous shots for San Antonio as they're trying to hang on.
0: Caruso driving, goes high off the glass, missed it. Holmgren had the offensive rebound, and Dylan Harper ripped it away.
1: Wemby's tired.
0: Down floor, Keldon Johnson not tired, attacking the rim, scores. Double-digit lead, San Antonio. Timeout Thunder with 8 minutes to go in Game 7.
2: Again, the Spurs go up double figures. 8 of Johnson's 11 points came in the fourth quarter. SGA looked to lead the fight back.
0: SGA bodied by De'Aaron Fox. Free throw line. Back to the basket. Spins, fades, fires, and hits. 33 for SGA. Thunder within 6 and a timeout called by San Antonio.
1: This game just turned upside down on that fifth foul by Victor Wembanyama.
2: Yeah, he got 35 points, 12 of 21 from the floor, 43 minutes of court time, 9 assists, had him within a half dozen. Cason Wallace gave him 14 points in the fourth
0: quarter. Dribbles to the free throw line, bounces it over to Wallace. His three is good. 2 minutes to go. Oklahoma City down 6.
1: That's 4 straight by Cason Wallace.
2: He is a terrific player. Again, a 6-point a game, but the Spurs, they had answers throughout and had it from players coming off the pine.
0: Harper passing right side Fox. Fox back to Harper with 7. Harper against SGA. Step back 3. Good! Dylan Harper, the San Antonio rookie, with 3:40 to go, makes it a 12-point Spurs lead.
1: What a shot, a step back, hold 3.
2: How about that shot, and how about that performance for the Spurs? Got 13 points in the fourth quarter from their bench. Harper, one of 7 Spurs to hit for double figures, and that gave them the separation. And they would take to the finish line with the play of the game brought to you by Grainger with professional-grade products for every industry. 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Victor Wembanyama gave him 22 points, 7 rebounds, a block, and a steal in this 111-103 win. They will face the New York Knicks, the team they lost in the NBA Cup to, this time for the NBA title. Coming up next in the NBA post-game show, we'll size up that finals matchup. 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
0: Gives it to Harper on the far right side. Back to Wemby. He's on the arc. He squares. He'll take the three. And he'll bury it. Victor Wembanyama with a

0: of the fist as the San Antonio Spurs go up 11.
1: Jim Basquiat back with the results. The AutoZone In the Zone poll question on who was in the zone not only for tonight, this whole series. His name is Victor Wembanyama, named Conference Finals MVP. Wemby on this night, 22 points, 7 rebounds. He was in the zone, brought to you by AutoZone. Get in the zone, AutoZone. A special shout out to Julian Champagne, who gave him 20 points, 6 threes in all, hit for 11 straight points in that crucial third quarter run. So the finals now set. Game one comes Wednesday. Our coverage comes your way at 7:30 Eastern. It's an hour pregame show. You can hear it on ESPN Radio and see it on ABC. It's the Knicks and Spurs. New York won 2 of 3 from San Antonio in the regular season, including that NBA Cup title. Mark Kessler, PJ Carlissimo, Doris Burke, George Sedano on the call. Can remember 1991-9, those two teams met in the NBA Finals, won by the Spurs in 5. Mike Brown was asked which team he'd prefer to match up with.
2: No, it doesn't. You know, if we expect to be who we think we are, then, you know, at the end of the day, it doesn't matter. If we played San Antonio, it'd save me some money because my family lives in San Antonio. I don't have to buy airline tickets. So, but at the end of the day, both teams are great. And both teams will be a challenge for us.
1: There you have it. Mike Brown gets his wish, gets to see the family in San Antonio for those finals. Game one comes his way and the Knicks' way and your way on Wednesday. Once again, our final score, Spurs win the Western Conference title 111-103 in Game 7 over the Thunder, dethroning the defending champs. And our next broadcast is Game 1 of the finals. Wednesday night, it comes your way at 7:30 Eastern. Coming up next, it's game night for producer Rob Kelly, Technical Director Ryan Matlack, Associate Producer Nick Carty, as well as George Sedano, PJ Carlissimo, and Mark Kestisher. I'm Jim Basquiat. 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

0: There was a teacher gave out a test to every one of the students when they came in. It was a surprise. One page, he handed it to them with the print down. When everybody had one, he said, okay, turn it over and I want you to write about what you see. This test was nothing but a blank page with one black dot in the middle. And that's what they had to write about, what they saw. Every student wrote about the black dot, what they thought it meant, where it was on the page. He said, here you had a nice white piece of paper, but you focused on the dark spot. He said, our life is a gift, but if we insist on focusing only on the dark spot, the health issues that bother us, a lack of money, a relationship problems, then the dark spots will be the ones that pollute our mind. We need to take our eyes away from the black dots in our life and focus on the blessings, all those good things in life, and a Savior, Jesus Christ, died for our sins to give us hope, peace, and the promise of everlasting life. So don't focus on the dark spots and have a good day. 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

0: 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The San Antonio Spurs are moving to the NBA Finals after a 111-103 Game 7 win against the Oklahoma City Thunder. We have a rematch of the 1999 NBA Finals as they will meet the New York Knicks. This is Game Night on ESPN Radio, ESPN app, SiriusXM Channel 80, joined by 10-year NBA veteran Ryan Hollins. I am Harrison Sanford. 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Who do you think is going to win the NBA Finals? Hit us up on the call line, 1-888-SAY-ESPN, 1-888-729-3776. Victor Wembanyama was named the Western Conference Finals MVP. Ryan, what did you see from him tonight? What did you see from the Spurs tonight that led to this victory?
1: I thought it was a group that continued to improve and get better. And if you stuck me to it, I'll be honest, Harrison, I would have taken Oklahoma City. The reason being inexperienced youth on the road, but San Antonio got better. And I believe that they understood for 48 minutes they had to put the pedal to the metal. And they attacked the rim. They were even stronger hitting the glass. They made shots. And I think it's a group that when they lost, they would hit these offensive lulls. And I was asking myself, where would they find action in the half court? But they found just enough. And I love what the game plan was from San Antonio. Hats off to Miss Johnson. You know what they did? You know what they did, Harrison? They said, guess what? SGA beat us all game long. SGA's tongue was falling out his mouth by the end of the game, and his legs were gone as a jump shooter, as a scorer. And they said, somebody else has to beat us. It's not going to be Chet. J-Dub ain't walking through that door anytime soon. And Shea was absolutely exhausted. But that's how you attack those stars. Go get 50 points. Go get 40 points, because you're going to do it against a stingy defense that's going to make somebody else beat you.
0: He's 10-year NBA veteran Ryan Hollins. I'm Harrison Sanford. Throughout the course of Game Night, you're going to hear from principal figures in the Spurs Western Conference Finals win against the Oklahoma City Thunder. And here's one of them, Dylan Harper, who had 12 points and 7 rebounds in the 8-point win, joined by George Sedano of ESPN Radio.

0: This young team has embraced the expectations all season long. How does it feel to go to the NBA Finals?
1: Dream come true. I mean, I remember just being in college last year, just watching the finals. So just to be in this position, I mean, it's all glory to God in my eyes.
0: This thing was a slugfest tonight, a Game 7 classic. How did you guys pull it out?
1: Relentless. We're just relentless all game. Came in here with a chip on our shoulder. And we made sure we was a more aggressive team no matter what.
0: Victor Wembanyama, weeping over there. What can you say about your leader?
1: Man, he put so much work into his game, and he's just so aggressive all the time. And sometimes I talk him off the ledge, but that's my guy, and I love him.
0: Dylan, congratulations. Go celebrate with your teammates.
1: Yes, sir. Thank you.
2: If Victor Wembanyama was my teammate, I would love him too. There you go. Dylan Harper on the night as the Spurs win 111-103 against the Oklahoma City Thunder in NBA Finals. As I said, right here on Game Night, you're going to hear from other players from the Spurs. You'll hear from players from the Oklahoma City Thunder. You'll hear from Mitch Johnson, the winning head coach from the San Antonio Spurs. And you'll also hear from the OKC side as well with Mark Daigneault. So stay tuned right here on Game Night. But I want to get back to what Dylan Harper said here, Ryan. He said about Victor Wembanyama, he loved him. What type of presence did Victor Wembanyama offer tonight? What did you see from him throughout the course of this series leading up, finishing in Game 7, that makes you a believer in not just this team now, but in the future?
3: What's scary, Harrison, is that we've seen some talent through the NBA. We've seen the Ja Morants. We've seen the Zions, the Anthony Edwards, the Luka Doncic's. But with all due respect, this guy has the maturity of a world champion. He has the discipline. He has the respect for the game, for his teammates as a world champion. It takes time, normally, to develop these qualities. And watching Victor Wembanyama be willing to sacrifice his game, he's a guy that can handle like a guard. He can fly through the air. I mean, he's darn near 12 feet tall when he's dunking the basketball, right? Like there's almost something. And if you'd have told me there would be a better prospect potentially than LeBron James. Like, if you had to ask talent-wise, like, there's LeBron James or this Victor Wembanyama, I'm taking a guy 7'6", quietly. Like, or it's a debate, okay? Because LeBron's unbelievable. We're talking about 2 1-percenters, guys that that God creates, in a lab or a factory somewhere, because you just don't see him growing on trees. But it's the maturity for Victor, his skill set and his mindset, and you see it's selfless, the way that he embraces his teammates. You see he brought emotion back to the game. These are things that we had, Harrison, like, we hadn't had this in the NBA. A lot of guys, like, they don't care. Everything was like, there's not enough care in the league. There's not enough seriousness, enough focus. And this dude is head and shoulders above his peers and above some elder players. And I would say only thing comparable is what we see SGA doing over there in Oklahoma City.
2: He's Ryan Hollins. I am Harrison Sanford. You listen to Game Night on ESPN Radio, ESPN app, and Sirius XM Channel 80. When you mentioned Victor Wembanyama and how great he is, and he's probably like the best prospect since LeBron, I look not just at Victor Wembanyama tonight, Ryan, but I also look at his teammates. I look at a guy like Julian Champagne. I look at a guy like Keldon Johnson. I look at a guy like Devin Vassell. And you've played in the league. The type of attention that Victor Wembanyama allows for Julian Champagne to go 6 of 10 from 3, allows for Keldon Johnson to contribute 11 points tonight, allows Devin Vassell to have his moments in this game as well. Can you speak to the impact of somebody like Victor Wembanyama with his size and his skill set and how it makes the Spurs even better?
3: I credit Victor for listening, and I credit Mitch Johnson for being bold enough to tell a guy that talented to dial it back sometimes. You know, game one, he was posting up Caruso, got in the paint. He wants to shoot threes. It's a comfortable shot for him, and it's a really darn good shot, but he said, let me post up. Then later on against Hartenstein, he stepped out and shot threes, and then Mitch Johnson said, big fella, we don't want those shots. I want you to set a pick and roll to the rim. So you watch this game develop, and then tonight he was catching the ball on the perimeter, ripping, going, and hitting those guys that you just mentioned, Harrison, in the corners and moving it and attacking penetration, creating action. So I'm blown away at his willingness to learn, to want to win, and to play winning basketball, because this guy is so versatile. We just named 3 and 4 spots or different attack points in the game of basketball at the highest level, and he's been able to execute them, and we can tell he's got a lot more growing to do. This is what, like, yo, he's in his baby stage. He's in his embryo stages, right? There's a lot more growing to do, and you don't got to be a rocket scientist. You don't got to be an NBA veteran or pro. Like, we can all see it, Harrison.
2: So, Ryan, what's interesting to me, and you're a big man, you understand it. There's so many NBA analysts. There's so many former players. There's so many people just who love basketball who continue to tell Victor Wembanyama, stay in the paint, be tall. But he has shown us he doesn't have to be in the paint all game long to dominate. He did that in game number 6. And tonight, he hit a couple of threes that just were, it seems like they're just so backbreaking when he hits some of those three-pointers.
3: Yeah, the biggest one. And I mean, keep in mind, like, if I describe the shot to you, like, you're telling me this is a point guard. bounce through the legs. Hard drive left, step back three, and like it was nothing but water. You know, this is a guy 7'6", 7'4", making these plays. So it was unbelievable, but I thought he didn't fall in love with the three. And if we had to have one criticism and say, hey, you know, add the physicality, don't fall in love with the threes. And I thought that when he went to drive, he looked to see contact. And I thought in my mind, tell me if I'm crazy, the play of the game that I felt confident in San Antonio and Victor in is Hardenstein had been physical with him, kind of putting his hands on him. And early on, you know what I'm talking about, Harrison, he drove by Hardenstein, he went right, he put that left elbow up, and he clocked that dude right across the face. And it's almost like a, hey, man, I'm not the one, stop picking on me. But this, like, mean streak that he's developed with, from Mitch Johnson and the work that he's done in the offseason, I am terrified for the rest of the NBA. Because if I'm guarding him right, and I play the position, I want to get physical. I want him to shy away from the contact, and he's not doing that no more.
2: He has definitely grown up throughout the course of these playoffs. It's a scary thing for the New York Knicks in the NBA Finals, a scary thing for the NBA in general going forward. Joined by Ryan Hollins, this is Game Night on ESPN Radio, presented by Progressive Commercial Insurance, protecting your business vehicles 24/7. 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We hear from them next. 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
12: I'm Ed Benkin. There will be a new champion in the NBA. The San Antonio Spurs took care of business in the deciding game of the Western Conference Finals.
13: The San Antonio Spurs. The talk was about the future. Well, the future is now for Wemby and the Spurs. They rally down 3-2, and they eliminate the defending champs on their home floor in Game 7. And for the first time in 12 years, the San Antonio Spurs are headed to the NBA Finals.
12: That call from Mark Kestershire on ESPN Radio. The Spurs do indeed take Game 7, beating the Thunder in Oklahoma City 111-103. Victor Wembanyama was named the Western Conference Finals MVP, finishing with a team-high 22 points and 7 rebounds tonight. The Spurs won despite Shai Gilgeous-Alexander doing all he could for the Thunder. He finished with 35 points and 9 assists. So the NBA Finals tip off on Wednesday night on ESPN Radio and ABC. It's a rematch of the 99 Finals with the Spurs playing host to the Knicks. Now to baseball, where winning streaks are the theme with the game still going on. The Dodgers looking for their 7th in a row. They lead the Phillies 2-1 in the 6th. The Yankees looking for their 5th in a row, but they trail the A's 2-1 in the 6th. And the Mariners looking for their 5th in a row. They lead the Diamondbacks 4-0 as they play in the bottom of the 5th inning. Also, the Rockies an 8-2 winner over the Giants. Earlier tonight, the Braves won their 40th game of the season. They defeated the Reds 5-2. Cubs down the Cardinals by count of 6-1. NFL News, first reported by NFL Network's Tom Palacero. Vikings hire Nolan Teasley as their new GM.
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0: City Thunder to a loss. SGA only had 35 points as the Oklahoma City Thunder are not able to defend their NBA title, losing in the Western Conference Finals in game number 7, 111-103. 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I am Harrison Sanford. Who do you think is going to win the NBA Finals? Give us a call, 1-888-SAY-ESPN, 1-888-729-3776. Throughout the course of the show, you're going to hear from principal figures in this Western Conference Finals game. You're going to hear from Mark Daigneault, the Oklahoma City head coach, in just 30 seconds. But first, let me go to Ryan. Ryan, SGA was able to put up 35 points, but it just feels as if the Oklahoma City Thunder, maybe they had a chance, but it felt slim without Jalen Williams and A.J. Mitchell in this Game 7.
1: Yeah, they needed another creator. And A.J. Williams was their third-best creator, you could say, and the second-best without Jalen Williams. So if you're Oklahoma City, they prided themselves on their depth, but they've shown that you got to have some help. And San Antonio's just as big, just as deep, just as athletic. So with no J-Dub, if I'm OKC, you know, I still feel good going into next year, but they definitely were hurting without him, no question.

0: What else hurt the Oklahoma City Thunder tonight was the turnovers. They were not able to take care of the ball. They conceded 19 points off of turnovers. It's something that head coach Mark Daigneault discussed after the loss.
1: Mark, there are so many back and forths just in terms of different aspects of the game tonight. It seemed like turnovers and three-point makes were kind of a big difference. What did you notice in those two areas that they were able to kind of get to at a higher level?
2: Yeah, it was a huge part of the game. You know, their ability to control the ball in this building was impressive and a huge reason why they won. Our turnovers obviously contributed to what they got tonight, and they made really tough shots, you know, timely shots, I would say. Not all tough, but timely. You know, they stepped up and made big plays. I thought we were in a really good spot at halftime. I thought we were in a really good spot starting the fourth quarter, and they had answers tonight. And you got to tip your hat to them. They went and got that game.
3: Mark, it's well documented by the teams who have tried, and even the teams who've done it, that repeating is hard. Did you feel that? Are there moments you felt that this season, and maybe especially even in just this series?
2: No. I think the NBA season's really hard, generally. Like, I've never coached an NBA season that wasn't a challenge and that you didn't have to endure at different parts. And the playoffs are really hard. Playoff series are really hard. You're playing high-level games against quality opponents all the way through. I don't think that challenge or those adversities in the regular season or the playoffs were necessarily connected to repeating. I think that's just how hard it is to have an 82-game season and how hard it is to compete in the playoffs.
4: What did you think of Shea's effort in this one? I mean, missing Dub, missing AJ, but just his ability to make tough shots and keep you guys afloat offensively.
2: He was brilliant, obviously. He had a great game. I thought we did a better job of putting him in some good spots, both in terms of, you know, from the stuff we got into to the stuff on the court. I thought the carryover from game six to tonight put him in a position where he could play make for us and get his cracks, and he definitely did, and he delivered. We knew if we got him the cracks, he would do that, and he did. So it was a really big-time game by him. Obviously, that would have been one of the stories of the game had we been able to figure out a way to win it. But yeah, he's a brilliant player, obviously.
5: You know, big picture, you guys raised the bar, whether it's championship or it's disappointment. How do you put this season in perspective for you?
2: You know, you can be both, proud of the effort and the progress and the level we were able to play, you know, to be a 64-win team, have the net rating we did, overcome some of the adversities we did in the season, is something we're incredibly proud of. It's something we can build on. You know, when you have a team that's together for a long time, you have to grow from every experience, including the tough ones, and it's the NBA. There are tough ones. And we can also be really disappointed. You know, we felt like we could have won the series, obviously. We were right there in the game and in the series. There's nobody that we don't think we can beat, you know, respectfully. Obviously, we're going to be disappointed with the outcome, but you don't have to choose one or the other. You know, you can be proud of the progress you made this season and then some of the successes, and you can also be disappointed.
0: That was Mark Daigneault, Oklahoma City Thunder head coach, reacting to his team's 111-103 loss to the San Antonio Spurs throughout the course of game night right here on ESPN Radio. You will also hear from other players and the Spurs head coach, Mitch Johnson, as well. I want to get to what Mark Daigneault said there, Ryan. He said when he thinks the team feels as if they can beat anybody. So when you have that mindset and you end up losing, what do you think the players back in the locker room on their way home throughout the course of the summer are going to regret about game seven?
6: I don't think they're going to have regrets. I think what we just saw tonight is there's going to be a newfound respect for the San Antonio Spurs. They've been deeper than everybody and able to outlast the entire league. And it's really a next man up mentality. And this is the first time since last season, the next man up mentality, it ain't going to work against the Spurs. Like, you need Jalen Williams. You need a second or third legitimate option. And you can't just, normally it's Oklahoma City that's physical and they turn you over and teams can't battle. And a lot is said from Oklahoma City from how physical they play, the fouls. It's a big thing. Let's just say it, right? The fouls is a big thing. The Spurs were able to play as physical and essentially demand the same whistle. You know, they pressured the ball. They were up, and they gave Oklahoma City what Oklahoma City had been given to the rest of the league.
0: Ryan, I got to call you out on that. I understand that the Thunder are going to have respect for the Spurs. They better. They just lost in the seven-game series. But you're trying to tell me Chet Holmgren, with 4 points, 2 field goal attempts, is not going to regret his performance tonight?
6: Well, what Chet understands, and he's going to know, and probably more so than any other offseason, is he's going to say, I got to get in the weight room. Because here's the reason why Chet doesn't run into a pick and roll. You're going to run into a pick and roll with Chet, they're going to switch it, and he's not posting your guards up. Right? So he's going to have to be, maybe he can't post up an NBA center, but if they're switching a point guard or a wing onto you, get strong enough, hold your ground, turn and shoot over him. Those are moves that when the switching comes, you're going to have to burn those coverages. And that's the improvement. Or Devin Vassell shouldn't be guarding you. I'm taking Devin Vassell to the block, you know. But right now, he doesn't have the strength. Now, Chet's naturally going to get stronger. He'll be better. And normally, he's able to play off J-Dub. Normally, he's able to play off SGA. And those are situations where you say, hey, you know, we need some more one-on-one action. And I do believe that will be the improvement there. But I think if you're Oklahoma City, they're looking at it and saying, like, we didn't have enough. Like, we got to get better. This is the first time they're going to say, we just didn't have enough, even with the injuries, because normally that hasn't affected them.
0: This is going to be a beautiful thing, in my opinion, Ryan, for the NBA. You have on one, the San Antonio Spurs, who just a bunch of assets to get better, and obviously the Spurs are going to get better. I don't think it's abnormal to say this is the best rivalry in the NBA, and it could really capture our attention, it feels like, Ryan, for the next decade.
6: You hit it right on the head. Harrison, you hit it right on the head. I didn't want to go there this soon. You hit it right on the head.
0: We're here now.
6: Where you hit it on the head is because they've got draft picks, and the challenge for Oklahoma City is to move up in the draft, to go get some help, or possibly make a trade. And if you're Oklahoma City, all right, I don't want to just go throwing it out there, they can put together a package for Giannis. You know?
0: Don't do it.
6: They can put together, and arguably, with their draft pick, possibly the best package for Giannis, either with J-Dub or with Chet in that pick. And if you're the Milwaukee Bucks, you got to look at it and say, this is mighty attractive. This is something that we can get back. We send you to the Western Conference, because if you're Oklahoma City, and again, I didn't want to go there this early in the show, you're sitting back now. And saying, with what we just saw, this is what I was talking about, Harrison, I didn't want to go to you. With what we just saw from the San Antonio Spurs, we don't have enough to compete moving forward, because they're only going to get better.
0: I can't wait to hear more of that take from you, Ryan. 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We'll break that down next. This is Game Night on ESPN Radio and the ESPN app.
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0: homeless little boy selling papers on the street corner. It was really cold. He went over to a policeman and said, "Do you happen to know where a homeless boy like me could find a warm place tonight?" The policeman said, "You go right down the street. See that big white house? Knock on the door. When the lady comes to the door, just say, 'John 316.'" He did that, and the lady let him in, took him to the kitchen, fed him a big warm meal, ran him a really hot bath. He hadn't been that full and that warm for a long time, and then tucked him in to a soft bed with lots of blankets. And he thought, "I don't know about this John 3:16. I don't understand it, but it sure is good for a cold little boy." The next morning there was breakfast, and then she explained John 3:16 and the sacrifices Jesus made. You know it. "For God so loved the world that he gave his only begotten Son. Whosoever believeth in him should not perish but have everlasting life." A little hard to comprehend, but very real. And have a good day from Success Floor Covering, Oakland and Holland Avenue, Westover.
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0: title defense came to an end on Saturday night, losing Game 7 of the Western Conference Finals at home, 111-103 to the San Antonio Spurs. You're going to hear from somebody who is at that game in just 30 seconds. You're listening to Game Night on ESPN Radio, the ESPN app, and SiriusXM Channel 80. 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But first, we're going to go to NBA on ESPN radio reporter George Sedano. George, you were in the building for that matchup, for this matchup, this Game 7. What do you see personally that led to the Spurs getting the Game 7 win?
1: They were unflappable. This is a team that embraced expectations. And you hear some cheers in the background as Victor Wembanyama is walking off the floor here, getting a lot of hugs on the way out. But they were unflappable because they embraced the expectations. I talked to Victor numerous times over the course of the season, same with Stephon Tassel, Dylan Harper. We taped it for SportsCenter, and they just felt like they were always ready for whatever was expected of them. And their internal expectations were different than the external ones. People thought, well, you know, they're ahead of schedule. They felt they were right on schedule, and they proved that tonight.
2: Hey George, good talking with you, man. When you're looking at Oklahoma City, am I pressing it a little bit when they say they may have a problem? Chet Holmgren was ineffective. Jalen Williams wasn't healthy, and clearly they needed him here tonight. Shea did all he could. Do they have a problem moving forward, and could you expect them to make moves in the offseason?
1: I don't know if I would call it

0: having a problem when you get to Game 7 of the NBA, of the Western Conference Finals, after winning a championship. I will give you that about Chet, though. Like, he was ineffective, but that's been an issue for him against Wembanyama throughout his career, dating back to their teenage years when they faced off against each other in international play. So I just don't know who there is that could guard Wembanyama effectively, but Chet has certainly had some struggles throughout the years. The Jalen Williams thing is unfortunate, you know, injury-wise. You know, if you would have, you know, put a gun to my head, if you tell me if OKC's healthy, they have J-Dub and they have A.J. Mitchell, they probably win the series. So, but that's the reality of it. That's the way this thing works. It's a battle of attrition sometimes. Last year, they were the benefactors of Aaron Gordon getting hurt in that series in the Western Conference Finals. And obviously Tyrese Haliburton, you know, having that injury with his Achilles in Game 7 of the NBA Finals. So that's just the way it goes sometimes. But I don't know if I'd call it a problem. I think they have first-world problems if they have problems.
1: You're listening to Game Night on ESPN Radio, the ESPN app, and SiriusXM Channel 80, presented by Progressive Insurance, Harrison Sanford, joined by 10-year NBA veteran Ryan Hollins. And joining us right now is ESPN NBA radio reporter George Sedano, who is at the game where the Spurs advance to the NBA. This matchup, we saw offensive contributions from De'Aaron Fox and Keldon Johnson, which has been a rarity in this series. How important was that to them advancing to the NBA Finals, and how important will they be in an NBA Finals matchup against the New York Knicks?
0: Yeah, incredibly important. I don't think there's any question. You talk about a sixth man of the year and a guy they brought in as a veteran to help get them over the top, right? I mean, when you talk to Mitch Johnson during the season and throughout the playoffs, he talked about the influence of De'Aaron Fox and just the ability to kind of be the adult in the room with this group and be able to be on the floor and lead them in so many ways. So, yeah, I mean, look, he's been hurt, man. I mean, that guy has busted ankles. He could barely get through those first couple of games because he was dealing with that ankle, that high ankle sprain he dealt with in that Minnesota series where he missed a number of games. And there's a reason he didn't play in Game 1 in this series.
2: George, could we be looking at a dynasty here with San Antonio? I mean, not just do you have, you know, one of the best players on the planet, and he's young, and Victor Wembanyama is something we haven't seen, but he's got a talented young group behind him. How scary can this group be? I know it's early for these talks, but like we're thinking about how young they are, and you saw LeBron, you covered him, you spoke to Wimby, you've seen the league for decades, George.
0: Yeah, listen, man, I'm with you. I think that these two teams in particular, we're probably going to see them battle for Western Conference supremacy for a long time. And, you know, Victor's only going to get better. He's so young. He's only 22 years old, and he's the best player on the planet probably already. So I think he's going to hog up a lot of things. But as we talked about just a moment ago, right, like, it's a battle of attrition sometimes. It's who's injuries, unfortunately, play a part in this thing, in the marathon, and you know that as well as anyone, Ryan. That's just the unfortunate part of it. But, yeah, they are both two teams that I would say can hog up at least a couple more championships potentially, but they're going to have to go through each other.
1: There you go, George Sedano, NBA on ESPN Radio reporter, giving us his insights as the Oklahoma City Thunder lose to the San Antonio Spurs 111-103 in Game 7 of the Western Conference Finals. We have a Spurs versus Knicks NBA Finals, and Ryan and I will break down that series in itself later on in the show. But want to get to some of the things that George Sedano said here, Ryan. One of the things that really piqued my interest is that he said that this could be like a dynasty in the making, or they're going to be battling Oklahoma City for the next 10 or so years. You played in the NBA. What is it about the San Antonio Spurs organization that allows them to get a talent like Victor Wembanyama and get to this platform? A lot of great players get drafted, but there are certain organizations that know how to groom a team to be ready for a moment like this.
2: Well, for San Antonio, they've always been great with the international players. It's a selfless style. You see, Victor got a year with Greg Popovich. Mitch Johnson comes in with the young blood. They just have, you know, we talked with Danny, or we'll hear from him later, but you just have the Spurs way. You know, they're a fraternity in sports. They just do things different. And Victor fit right in. He had the mentorship from, you know, Tony Parker from day one. He has Tim Duncan around. All these Spurs greats and legends are, you know, coming into the fold because they know how great that Wembanyama is. So he has the examples there, and you got a young group that's been developed and brought about the right way. And then with the draft picks they've had, I mean, you look up and they've just got an unbelievable assortment of talent, and you're shaking your head and going like, man, like they're too deep. And again, we talked about it earlier, Harrison, like Oklahoma City was the deepest team by a mile, and it was a battle of nutrition, and they just outlasted everybody, and Oklahoma City got out Oklahoma City tonight, you know, in this series, essentially, because they're just as young, they're just as energetic, and you could argue that their guys are higher touted. Castle, Harper, you got De'Aaron Fox, like they've got dogs over there, and again, the pressure's going to be put on Oklahoma City to possibly go out and make a move and get aggressive. And they've been able to do everything, you know, homegrown and essentially outside of the SGA trade, just kind of, you know, acquiring guys and working with what they've had. And they may get to the point where they've got to go out and sniff around in this trade market.
1: All right, Ryan, I'm putting you on the spot. San Antonio Spurs going to the NBA Finals. Oklahoma City Thunder won the NBA Finals last year. If you look at this Western Conference Finals, they didn't have A.J. Mitchell. They didn't have Jalen Williams. Who's going to be the better team? Actually, who wins more NBA championships in the next decade? San Antonio or Oklahoma City?
2: Well, for one, I'm gonna say my Houston Rockets. Let's put that out there first
1: there
2: and foremost.
1: I'm not mad at you.
2: But
1: if
2: we've got to look between these two groups, there's a guy that's 7'6" with the right attitude. He shoots threes. He dribbles. He deeply cares about the game of basketball. It is gonna be hard to say that Wembanyama is if he continues and he's healthy, he's gonna be untouchable in this league, man.
1: I've made the argument that Victor Wembanyama has the greatest chance since LeBron James to be named the greatest of all time. And being in the NBA Finals in just his third season in the league is definitely putting him on a pedestal on the road to potentially reach that status. 22 points, 7 rebounds, 2 assists, a block, and a steal as he wins Western Conference Finals MVP. And his team moves on to the NBA final to take on the New York Knicks. So what did Victor Wembanyama have to say after his performance against his rival team, the Oklahoma City Thunder? That's what you're going to hear next right here on ESPN Radio. 10-year NBA veteran Ryan Hollins. I'm Harrison Sanford. This is Game Night on ESPN Radio, the ESPN app, and SiriusXM Channel 80.
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1: No deal yet. I'm Deborah Valentine, Fox News. No acceptance yet from President Trump on a proposal for a peace agreement with Iran. Fox's Jackie Abanez.
2: Much of the world still waiting to see if President Trump will accept a tentative agreement to end the U.S. war with Iran. Mr. Trump was briefed on the latest proposal in the Situation Room. Now, the deal would reportedly reopen the Strait of Hormuz and ease U.S. restrictions on Iranian ports and frozen assets. It would also give negotiators 60 days to iron out a longer-term agreement on Iran's nuclear program and enriched uranium stockpile. Defense Secretary Pete Hegseth says the U.S. is ready to resume military action if needed.
1: President Trump on Fox's My View with Lara Trump discusses U.S. options if Tehran refuses to abandon its nuclear program.
3: We wipe out their military. We wipe out their Navy, their Air Force, their anti-aircraft. We wipe out everything. We wipe out their leadership, and then we wipe out their leadership a second time. And then a two-and-a-half time, we're dealing with the other half. And by the way, they're much more reasonable, and you could say that's regime change.
1: Several Americans injured in an Iranian strike on a Kuwaiti airbase. NEI's protests continue outside of Delaney Hall Detention Facility in Newark, New Jersey. There have been several violent confrontations.
4: The police are being engaged. They're being called to, but there's not the threats or the real serious agitation that happens whenever an ICE agent appears. So a slight shift in tone. It was Newark police out in front last night as well, and there was violence overnight. The police marched first with ballistic shields. They were followed by officers on horseback. They had to release chemical irritants, tear gas, and flashbang grenades in order to clear the street. It took about half an hour, 45 minutes of really a back-and-forth combat.
1: Fox's Steve Harrigan. 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
0: Saturday, May 30th, 2026. And this is Game Night.
6: The San Antonio Spurs. The talk was about the future. Well, the future is now for Wemby and the Spurs. They rally down 3-2, and they eliminate the defending champs on their home floor in Game 7. And for the first time in 12 years, the San Antonio Spurs are headed to the NBA Finals.
7: You heard it right here on ESPN Radio. The San Antonio Spurs are going to the NBA Finals after beating the Oklahoma City Thunder in Game 7. When the series started, Shai Gilgeous-Alexander was handed the MVP trophy. But by Game 7, it was Victor Wembanyama who was handed the series MVP trophy as his team goes on to advance with a 111-103 win in OKC in a pivotal and elimination game, game number 7. 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Joined by 10-year NBA veteran Ryan Hollins, I am Harrison Sanford. 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Speaking of that MVP, Victor Wembanyama, you're going to hear from him in just 30 seconds. But Ryan, looking at Victor Wembanyama,

0: respect for Victor Wembanyama, and you see why he's going to be the clear-cut, not just possibly MVP, but like defensive player of the year for years to come, because he affects the game. I don't want to say in ways we've never seen. We've seen Dwight Howard. We've seen Hakeem Olajuwon, Shaquille O'Neal, prime Shaq. But like, he affects the game in so many unique ways. And just defensively alone, you change everything that you want to do. And his teammates buy into it. They pressure the ball. They're physical. And they're even more aggressive because they know they have him behind them.
1: He is a special talent, that is for sure. And one of the things outside of maybe basketball itself that I really appreciate about Victor Wembanyama, he said it before, he's not going to hold the burden of holding back his emotions. You saw after they won the Western Conference Finals, he was visibly in tears on the court, which makes me even more excited to hear what he had to say after advancing to the NBA Finals after the game.
2: Victor, you're going to the NBA Finals, and we saw your reaction after the final horn. Could you just sort of put into words what you're feeling right now?
3: Winning the Larry O'Brien, it's a childhood dream. And having a real shot at it, having a chance, tangible chance at winning it, at realizing a dream, it's a chance. It's a lifetime chance, you never know when it's going to happen again. But it's, the day we win it, speaking for myself, it's going to be an amazing day of, like, realization of a dream, it's hard to put into words. It's almost like the meaning of my life,
4: Vic, along those lines, after the gold medal game in Paris, you had said you worried for your opponents in a couple years. A couple years later, is this kind of what you had in mind when you said that?
3: Kind of, but I don't worry, really, for them. I'm not worried. I'm worried about us winning, That's what I'm thinking about.
5: A lot of great moments from your supporting cast tonight, but I'm thinking of Luke's block on Hartenstein with about 6 minutes. How huge was that?
3: That was big. That was big. There's so many big time plays, so many guys stepping up. Oh my God. It's an unreal chance, My life is amazing, and being with these guys, living these things with these guys that I love so much, it's amazing. Yes. I want to have this feeling plenty more times in my life.
5: It seemed like Julian had an answer every time, the really timely threes. What have you seen from him just all year in that regard?
3: Julian's amazing. He deserves everything that he gets. And he's the type of guy, that makes you want to die for him on the court because he gives so much effort. And he's got such an amazing story. He got cut in the NBA a few years back. He's had tough moments, but he keeps pushing, and now he's taking this team to the NBA Finals.
6: When it comes to your personal emotions, you guys have talked a lot about just being a team, liking each other, like being around each other. When you look and feel the things you're feeling tonight, and then you look around and see your teammates experiencing that with you, what has that been like? What are you most excited about?
3: I'm most excited about feeling what I felt when that buzzer went off. Again and again and again, and even more. It's you work all these hours we put in, it's for these type of emotions. Like I want that. I want to win so bad. It's like my life depends on it.
7: Can you elaborate on Luke's block, what your view of the play was, and did you happen to notice the assaults that happened from your teammates when he went back to the bench and their reaction to him when he came out of the game?
3: I didn't see. I was so stoked. I was so proud of him, so happy. That's the definition of a winning play. It's whoever wanted it more.
1: There you go, Victor Wembanyama, 111-103. He is the Western Conference Finals MVP as he led the Spurs to win Game 7 of the Western Conference Finals and advance to the NBA Finals. 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I am Harrison Sanford. 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

0: 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All the biggest WWE premium live events, all in one place, anytime, anywhere. Ryan, I want to get to some of the sound bites from Victor Wembanyama here because I found some of what he was saying fascinating. He said, in reference to winning a Larry O'Brien trophy, it's the meaning of his life. He said, it's like getting the opportunity is like a childhood dream. He's 22 years old. And when he referenced the emotions that he felt after the, winning the Western Conference Finals, he said, it's as if my life depends on it. This type of passion, along with the type of skill set, along with the actual physical frame, it's tantalizing to see where this can go. And oh yeah, while I think about the future of who he can be, the present is pretty darn good too, because he's in the NBA Finals and was the Western Conference Finals MVP.
1: You're absolutely right. And the one of the biggest criticisms of the game, or if you hear one of the OGs, okay, one of the legends that watched NBA basketball, you know, back with Bird and Magic and Russell, they say, man, I can't stand the NBA. You know, I'd rather watch college basketball. You've heard this, Harrison, yeah. Because they don't care enough. They don't play hard enough. Like Victor Wembanyama is going to change all those narratives. It is unbelievable for the league. And when they talk about having like a face of a league, like a guy that cares, a success story, someone that just that's bought in, this is it. Like we're shaking our head and going like, we're not used to seeing this. And I don't want to knock anybody else. Like no one else could step in the shoes of LeBron James and be LeBron James. And we're seeing things from Victor Wembanyama that's letting us know like, this doesn't grow on trees, and he's so unique. He's so unique that there's no comp. Like, we're blown away. What is he, 22, 23? Like, we're blown away. I was in a dorm room eating Doritos, you know, thinking about where I was going to go that night. Like, at this age, and this guy's so profoundly speaking.
0: Victor Wembanyama is a problem for the entirety of the league, and even for the MVP, even for SGA, he is going to be a problem. Even with SGA scoring 35 points tonight, it wasn't enough. So what's next for the MVP, Shai Gilgeous-Alexander and the Oklahoma City Thunder? We'll hear from him next, right here on Game Night on ESPN Radio, the ESPN app, and SiriusXM Channel 80.
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5: SGA bodied by De'Aaron Fox. Free throw line. 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Spins, fades, fires, and hits. 33 for SGA. 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
6: This game just turned upside down on that fifth foul by Victor Wembanyama.
7: You heard it right here on ESPN Radio. Shai Gilgeous-Alexander, despite scoring 35 points, it wasn't enough. The Oklahoma City Thunder are going home. And the San Antonio Spurs, they're going to the NBA Finals. 111-103 is your final score, as the title defense is no longer for OKC and the MVP. You'll hear from Shai Gilgeous-Alexander in just 30 seconds. 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I am Harrison Sanford. 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Who do you think is going to win in the NBA Finals now? Hit us up on the call line, 1-888-SAY-ESPN, 1-888-729-3776. Ryan, wanted to discuss SGA real quick before we listen to what he had to say after the game. For him, it felt as if he had struggled to find his groove throughout the entirety of this series, unless he got to the free throw line, which he did in game number five. But in this game, regardless if he went to the free throw line or not, it felt as if he actually had his groove. He was a normal, efficient SGA. But this time, it just wasn't enough. What do you think he's going through in that locker room now that he had one of his typical games?
8: I mean, for SGA, he knows that he put his best foot forward, and he had to work. And I think this is why I say hats off to San Antonio, because they said, like, SGA's not going to beat us. They were very clear that if they were going to lose, it wasn't going to be SGA was getting to the foul line, SGA was comfortable, you know, he was able to do anything that he wanted on the floor. No, he was uncomfortable. They didn't let him get to the rim. They said anybody else is going to beat us but him. And essentially, that's what you saw in the game. So, again, hats off to the Spurs. And if you're going to beat a team like that, and to me, all it is nothing but respect to SGA, what he brings to the table, and essentially his talent level. And, man, he was doubled. He was tripled. He saw bodies everywhere. And, again, with a great player, that's nothing but respect. So there's nothing for him to hang his hat on. And, man, he left it on the floor tonight, man. He went at it. And you saw his exhaustion in that presser. His face was flush. He was tired. He knew he gave everything he could to this organization.
7: Let's hear from the back-to-back MVP coming on the heels of his loss in the Western Conference Finals. Shai Gilgeous-Alexander.
9: Shai, you guys had some opportunities to kind of take control of this one. What did you see as kind of the differences in not being able to kind of get over the hump and wrestle

0: control completely away.
1: Yeah, they were just the better team tonight from start to finish. And then every time we tried to, like, cut into it and take control of the game, it felt like they had an answer. A lot of times it felt like it was, like, tough shot making. So hats off to them. They played better tonight, and they deserve to win again.
2: Shay, it's pretty well documented how difficult it is both for the teams to try and the teams who've done it, just how difficult it is to repeat. Are there points in these playoffs and especially in this series where you felt that, just how tough it is to repeat?
1: Yeah, winning an NBA championship is very hard in itself to do it one time. So to do it all over again would just only make it harder. So many things go into it. Sometimes it's like things you can't control. Sometimes it's things you can't control. It's a hard task to do one time, so to do it twice would only make it even more challenging.
3: This deal with the Spurs obviously really emerged as a rivalry this year. When you look at that team and the young pieces that they have, what do you see in terms of a potential roadblock for you guys?
1: Yeah, they're young, they're talented, well-coached, play the right way, play together, seems like they like each other. They have the makeup, for sure. You don't beat us without the makeup, and they beat us, so they have the makeup to go get one. We just have to take it one day at a time from here on out. Try to get better this summer and be a better team than we were this season and last season. And, try to get back over the hump.
4: Dan, go ahead.
5: Shay, from a distance, it's always seemed like you guys have really focused internally when it comes to growth throughout this process. To Tim's point, how much of the reflection this summer will be about getting better than San Antonio?
1: I don't know. I'm not too sure. I think in the summertime, like, you try to get better, and then you use the 82 games to figure out the bar and what needs to be done. Especially in the NBA, so many things happen in the summertime, like trades, free agency, new additions, and like the NBA this year looks completely different than it did the year we won. So like, it'd be hard to kind of like pinpoint. You kind of like use the 82 game season to figure out what the standard is and how to go get one. But they'll probably be somewhere in that mix for sure next season as well.
6: SGA, 35 points, but was it enough? The Oklahoma City Thunder unable to beat the San Antonio Spurs. They lose 111-103. And as you heard in that press conference, it seems as if he knows the Spurs will be around because of their talent, because of their makeup. And Ryan, I want to toss this to you. I want to throw the scenario to you. Next year, the Oklahoma City Thunder have a $28 million team option on Isaiah Hartenstein, an $18 million option on Lou Dort. But here's the real kicker. The five-year, over $200 million extension start for Chet Holmgren and for Jalen Williams. Both of them are going to be making $41.2 million next year, and they'll be making that number as it rises. That contract will rise over the next 5 years. In this game, Chet Holmgren only produced 4 points, only had 2 field goal attempts. Jalen Williams pretty much missed at least 30 games this season with his hamstring injury. He had 4 hamstring injuries this year. Should Shai Gilgeous-Alexander be worried about his supporting cast?
7: He should absolutely be worried about it. Now you pick up what I'm putting down earlier. They've got to make some moves. And it's nice to be deep, but I think what you're on alert for, and I'm sure the front office has known this, you know, had it out to Sam Presti, there's a window that's so big. It's only so big for you to go out and get an NBA championship with. There's a window. And San Antonio, Oklahoma City is inside of that window. They know that they have a group that's special. So now they've got to figure out internally to say, do we pay our guys, keep them, or do we do a sign and trade with somebody? And that's why everybody's asked about Chet. That's why everybody's asked about J-Dub. Because you know, ultimately, as is, it's not going to be enough. And it looked like they were head and shoulders above everybody. And then San Antonio comes absolutely out of nowhere. I thought they looked good this season when our guys played them. I thought they were tough. I didn't know they were this tough, though.
6: It's incredible what the San Antonio Spurs are going to make the Oklahoma City Thunder do. and what they're going to make the entirety of the NBA do. Ryan, I listen to you all the time whenever I watch Rockets games. You do the color commentary for their games. What have you seen from the league in general, and maybe you've seen from the Rockets, and how they react to, I guess, what might be started, might be called soon, the Victor Wembanyama era? How does he make things think differently about roster construction?
7: Well, I think for the Houston Rockets, you know, and I have no insider information. I think the challenge is just getting healthy, just so you can see what you have. And the one thing about Houston when they are healthy, and you've seen it at a high level with the addition of Kevin Durant, is they have the ability when healthy to play big with Alperen Şengün and Steven Adams. And because of that, they've had success against these two teams. You know, if you got to have a physical body that can go out there and bang with Victor Wembanyama and kind of put your hands on him a little bit, and that's what Houston has had when they're healthy. So I think the challenge for Houston is essentially getting healthy, and I think when you look at these two teams, you know, getting deeper and making sure you have enough depth out there so that you can compete with them.
6: It feels as if every team is going to be looking for a Wemby stopper this NBA offseason. If you don't have a Wemby stopper, it feels like you're going to have a very hard time advancing, particularly if you're in the Western Conference. But if you make it to the NBA Finals, you're going to need somebody for him as well, potentially. Speaking of the San Antonio Spurs, we're going to speak to a former Spur. What is this moment like to go to the NBA Finals? They've won five of them. Can they win six? We'll talk to a former NBA Finals champion coming up. 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
11: 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It makes you think. A buzzard. If you put a buzzard in a pen 6 feet around, it can't get out even though there's nothing on top because it has to run before it can fly. It's a prisoner with no top on that pen. A bat, amazing creature, but you know it has to be up on something elevated a little bit before it can take off. 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A bumblebee. 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
16: I'm Ed Benkin. There will be a new champion in the NBA. The San Antonio Spurs defeated the Oklahoma City Thunder in Game 7 of the Western Conference Finals in Oklahoma City, 111-103. Victor Wembanyama led the way with 22 points and 7 rebounds. The Spurs won despite a valiant effort by Shai Gilgeous-Alexander for the Thunder, who finished with a game-high 35 points to go along with 9 assists. Meanwhile, the Thunder's Alex Caruso says the Spurs may be just getting started in the West.
17: They're a good organization for a reason. You know, I mean, they've won championships before. The same people are still running the team. They've got great talent, you know, great young talent. It's the same thing every year. You got to show up on day one, get better through the season, and then compete through the playoffs. So it'll be interesting to see, you know, who comes out on top, and then we got to go again next year.
16: So the NBA Finals will be a rematch of the 99 Finals. That was the last time the New York Knicks were in the championship round. They will visit the Spurs in Game 1 Wednesday on ESPN Radio and ABC, the home of all games for the NBA Finals. To baseball, several teams trying to keep winning streaks alive, still on the diamond at this hour. The Mariners are going for their fifth in a row. They have a 5-0 lead over the Diamondbacks in the bottom of the eighth. The Dodgers are going for win number 7 in a row. They lead the Phillies 3-2 in the top of the eighth. And 3-8 innings, the A's trying to snap the Yankees' 5-game winning streak. They hold a 6-1 lead. Earlier this evening, it was the Rockies over the Giants 8-3. Cubs down the Cardinals 6-1. And the Braves defeated the Reds 5-2. Atlanta with 40 wins on the season. In NFL news, as first reported by the NFL Network's Tom Pelissero, the Vikings have hired Nolan Teasley as their new general manager. Teasley has worked with the Seahawks for the past 13 seasons.
18: Hey, this is Rich Eisen. I'm back in the chair on the Rich Eisen Show on Monday, talking about who makes the NBA Finals to take on the Knicks starting Wednesday. And Baseball Hall of Famer John Smoltz joins us, too. 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
19: Harper passing right side Fox. Fox back to Harper with 7. Harper against SGA. Step back 3. Good! Dylan Harper, the San Antonio rookie, with 3:40 to go, makes it a 12-point Spurs lead.
20: 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A step back hold 3.
6: That was 3 of Dylan Harper's 12 points. You heard it right here on ESPN Radio as he, Victor Wembanyama, Devin Vassell, De'Aaron Fox, and the Spurs crew took out the Oklahoma City Thunder. And for the 8th straight season, we will have a new and different NBA champion. 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In a moment, we will hear from a former NBA champion who actually the Spurs. 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Now we are joined by 3-time NBA champion and ESPN analyst Danny Green, who won a championship with the San Antonio Spurs in 2014 and made a finals appearance in 2013, who watched the game tonight, obviously. Danny, as you watched the game, what to you was the deciding factor that led to the Spurs being victorious in game number 7?
21: I mean, it was a really good collective effort, and I think it starts with their fearlessness, right? They're I guess, too young to know any better. Like, they didn't let the moment get a hold of them. They came out hooping. They were confident. They were aggressive. They were not on their heels. Obviously, Wemby was active, but he wasn't the only guy that, like, needed to score. Like, he had help. The supporting cast was amazing, from Fox to Harper to Champagne, Vassell. Like, a good collective effort. This is the first team that we've seen all year, and the team that we've seen beat OKC all year also. I mean, OKC fought, but there's some of the guys that just didn't have the games that, you know, they normally have. And with the combination of those two, San Antonio got a win on the road.
7: Danny, what's up, man? One of my favorite teammates of all time, bro. Let's put that out there, okay?
21: My guy.
7: Right there. What adjustments did San Antonio make? From my standpoint, this is a group that got better, and we didn't see this from them outside of possibly game one, and that was just energy and effort. But what was the difference in this game seven that you saw from San Antonio that allowed them to be victorious?
21: Yeah, at this point in the series, man, I don't think there's a bunch of adjustments made, right? It's the guys got to show up and play. Everybody knows each other's offense. We know what works against each team. Is it's who's going to execute them better? Who's going to execute them longer for 48 minutes or for more minutes of the 48 minutes? And, you know, the last couple games, guys showed up. Wemby's energy, like, they trapped Shea here and there. He had a great game. Shea was, you know, not great offensively. Defensively protected the rim. But though they just executed their game plan a little longer, and their role players stepped up, you know, more minutes than their other role players. Their bench of OKC has outscored the Spurs for probably five or six out of the seven games. But in this game seven, those guys really stuck to Dylan Harper. Keldon Johnson came alive. And, of course, Fox, Champagne, Vassell. Like, it was a collective effort, and those guys outplayed the others of OKC when it comes to, you know, star matchups. SGA and Wemby kind of, you know, obviously SGA had 35. But you know those guys are going to show up. But the other guys on the San Antonio side outplayed the guys from the OKC side.
6: 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Danny, with Victor Wembanyama winning Western Conference Finals MVP, what did you see from him specifically in this series that he can apply in the NBA Finals against the New York Knicks?
21: I mean, just mixing it up. Obviously, it's easier said than done getting closer to the basket. But knocking down those threes is going to open up the floor for him and his teammates. He has to be aggressive with taking the shots. But his defensive activity, the rebounding, he knows how active he has to be for his team to have a chance. He's going to need his teammates because this is a different team. They're really deep as well, and they're healthier than most teams out there. So, he's going to have to continue to do that. And with that big, big lineup, we know how much trouble he had earlier in the season against the Knicks. I think in this series, they've challenged him, and he's grown from it and learned from it, and they prepared him for this next series against the Knicks with Mitchell Robinson and Karl Anthony Towns. So we're going to see if he's up for the task. I'm sure he is up for the task, but if he can handle it better than he did in regular season, and like I said, this team, this series has definitely prepared them and him for this upcoming matchup.
7: Essentially, how big of a factor is New York going to be rusty by sitting out, or is it going to be more the heavy legs potentially of the Spurs, who just had a knockout fight in Game 7?
21: Yeah.
7: And coming in schematically, you know, like, what are things that you would be looking for coming in saying, hey, we got to rest our guys. Hey, we need to win these games early. Let's get it over soon. Like, what's the mindset in the locker room from a coaching standpoint?
21: I mean, I think New York has an advantage because they're not playing at home. So it's not as much pressure of winning for game one. So the rust can come out in game one if they need to necessarily get it out. But, you know, my prediction before the series was the Knicks in six, regardless of who came out, because they're rested. And, you know, this heavyweight battle that the Spurs and OKC had, they're going to be fatigued emotionally, mentally, physically. That's tough to turn around. So I'm thinking that, you know, San Antonio's got a couple of days now. They're going to try to rest as much as they possibly can, prepare for the Knicks. Luckily, it doesn't start till Wednesday? So you have some time, but Knicks have even more rest, and hopefully Mitchell Robinson with that finger. You know, so I just want to see everybody healthy, but it's hard to say what each one of these coaches are thinking or saying. But I'm assuming if I'm the Knicks, I'm more in a better place or feeling better about it than San Antonio after having that heavyweight battle with OKC Thunder.
6: Danny, you won two Western Conference Finals, and I'll leave you on this. You won two Western Conference Finals with the San Antonio Spurs getting ready for the NBA Finals. What is this night like for a San Antonio Spur going back home, knowing you're going to the NBA Finals? How is it? What does it feel like to be in the organization when something like that is clinched?
21: Well, for us, man, we were spoiled, so it was expected, right? And we had the expectation that this young group didn't have this expectation, so I can imagine it's very different. I was a young guy, but we had older guys. They had been there. This was like a job not finished type of situation. For them, this was like an overachievement. And then being number two in the West and then making it to the finals, beating OKC in the Western Conference Finals is like something that not a lot of people expected them or themselves to be there when the season started. So I can imagine that they're really, really excited. They're very happy what they've done so far, but also, you know, the San Antonio Spurs city, organization, team, culture, they're not satisfied, and it's not something that's new territory for them. So they're not looking at this like, oh, this is the championship. No, we got four more wins to get. If we want to be champions, and we're special enough, we're good enough, we have the team to do it. So we got to get back to work. We'll celebrate it for a day and get back to work on Sunday or Monday.
6: The San Antonio Spurs definitely did look special enough on Saturday night, winning Game 7 of the Western Conference Finals, advancing to the NBA Finals 111-103 against the Oklahoma City Thunder. Danny, thank you for your time and enjoy the rest of your evening.
21: You too, fellas. Appreciate you guys.
6: San Antonio Spurs will go into the NBA Finals with less rest than the New York Knicks. The Knicks have been off for 9 days since sweeping in the Eastern Conference Finals, but when it comes to the NBA Finals, despite their rest, the New York Knicks are at least underdogs in game number one. 4.5 points, according to DraftKings Sportsbook, is what the San Antonio Spurs are laying. When you look at this series, Ryan, do you consider the Spurs the favorite, not just in game one, but the entirety of the series?
7: Yeah, absolutely they're the favorite. You know, when I looked at this too, this series between Oklahoma City and San Antonio, I said this is the NBA championship a long time ago. Now, the variable that's come into play is these two teams just beat the crap out of each other. I mean, right. It was an absolute slugfest. So, you know, we'll see from San Antonio's standpoint, how healthy are they going to be? How much are injuries going to be a factor? There's a lot that's going to be going around here in the series. And for the Knicks, man, if I didn't consider them, but if you're the Knicks, you're sitting back saying, you know, how do we beat one of these two teams? Be as healthy as we can be, control the controllables. We know the East isn't strong enough, and we should look like it. We're going to be a team that's going to come out and compete. We should look like it, and they have. Hats off to the New York Knicks. They've taken care of business, and now, man, if they're going to have a shot, they got to come out firing game one. It's a must-win. And when I say must win, I'm telling you, like, this series is on the line if they don't get that game one. And it's that serious because you got to jump all over San Antonio, and you got to hit them where you got to make them tired. You got to know they're fatigued, and you got to show that their rest and the way you took care of business was all worthwhile.
6: Ryan, I want to get your quick thoughts on this. While you might consider the Spurs the favorite, the Knicks might consider themselves the favorite, or at least many might think they have the head coaching advantage. Mike Brown has been a head coach in this league since 2005. He took the Cavaliers to an NBA Finals before in 2007, and famously was on the Warriors roster or coaching staff as they went to multiple NBA Finals and won three of them. What do you say about that factor in the NBA Finals?
7: If you're not impressed by Mitch Johnson, you didn't see the chess that he played against arguably the best coach that we've had of late. You know, forgive me, Spoelstra. Forgive me any other names. Mark Daigneault is a dog, man. And it seems like it's not just the system. It's not just Sam Presti. It's everything that they have and they put in place. And Daigneault is a big part of it. And those two coaches just play chess pound for pound. So you got to give Mitch Johnson his respect. It's a new NBA. And the way that roster plays, how physical they are, the way that, and it's not just that he's rolling out with the guy that's 7'4", athletic, like nothing we've ever seen. He is coaching Wimby up. He's putting him in situations where he can be successful. It's not just Wimby sitting back and throwing up three-pointers or just sitting in the paint, man. There's a diverse defense and offensive schemes that he's thrown out, and he's challenged his guys to go out and compete and beat dogs and be physical, man. It is a, listen, man. This is one of the – listen, there's a lot of people going, man, I never thought I'd be cheering for San Antonio. Like the way that the Spurs have played, man, I'm telling you, it's a group that, you can get behind. And it is fun to watch, man.
6: Speaking of Mitch Johnson, He speaks at the podium following the Spurs win. That's coming up. And we'll also continue previewing the 2026 NBA Finals. This is Game Night on ESPN Radio, the ESPN app, and SiriusXM Channel 80.
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6: Gives it to Harper on the far right side. Back to Wimby. He's on the arc. He squares. He'll take the three. And he'll bury it. Victor Wembanyama with a pump of the fist as the San Antonio Spurs go up 11.
7: Victor Wembanyama had three overall threes. You just heard one of them right there on ESPN Radio as he led the Spurs to a Western Conference Finals Game 7 win over the Oklahoma City Thunder, winning in game number 7. And while Victor Wembanyama did not win MVP, he won series MVP in the Western Conference Finals. And while Mitch Johnson did not win Coach of the Year, he did lead his team to the NBA Finals. And you'll hear from the Spurs head coach in just 30 seconds. You're listening to Game Night on ESPN Radio, the ESPN app, and Sirius XM Channel 80, presented by Progressive Insurance. I'm Harrison Sanford, joined by 10-year NBA veteran Ryan Hollins. And before we get to Mitch Johnson, Ryan, I want to get your thoughts on the performance that he had as a head coach. I mean, who didn't mention it during the course of the season? This team is just too young to go to the promised land. And now they're there. They were four wins away from winning the NBA Finals. What did Mitch Johnson do to help this team alleviate its lack of experience?
8: Man, he really challenged those guys to be physical. He entitled them. He put the ball in their hands. I mean, look at Dylan Harper, the opportunities that he got. Their other young rookie, goodness, forgive me, I'm forgetting his name, but he got major minutes. But I don't think he allowed age to be an excuse. Not just entitled them, he wanted them to be physical, to attack. And it's almost like they've forgotten the moments that they were in. Again, with the energy, the effort, and just, Carter Bryant, that's who was coming to mind, you know, the moment that they had. But, again, he gave guys an opportunity, and, you know, everything would say this isn't their moment. It's not their time yet, you know. And Wimby was good, but there were moments where Wimby stepped off the floor, and it was a group that still executed. And again, hats off to San Antonio, man. Their youth stepped up and played major minutes, and those guys, again, youth was an excuse, and it's a lot of Mitch Johnson's personality, man. You see his tenacity, the way that he gets after those guys. But again, when you have young players, sometimes it's tough to coach them up. You have a mindset as a coach to sometimes want to simplify or go with the age or go with the experience. And again, he trusted those young guys in some major moments.
7: He definitely did, and those young guys performed. If you look at guys like Stephon Castle, 16 points, 7 of 15 from the field. Another younger player, Dylan Harper, 12 points. Fantastic job by Mitch Johnson taking this young team, led by its young superstar, at only the age of 22, to make it to the Western Conference Finals. So, for Mitch Johnson, tell us, how does it feel to have your young team take down the defending champs?
2: As I said earlier, experience a lot of times is used in the form of it best used or the lack thereof when you need it the most. And people don't talk about as much the habits, the character, the togetherness, the competitive response, the things we talk about in these media sessions every single day. And this team has now been pretty damn consistent for a long time, for over 100 games for the most part. And so I'll take those things with the experience that we've gone through when you want to look back in terms of how we started the year, how we got to the cup on the road versus Denver and L.A., what we did in the cup, playing these guys around Christmas time a few times, expectations. We've played in 3 playoff series without Victor, without Fox, multiple games. I don't know who has as much experience as we do this year in the season of 2025-2026.
7: That is a valid point made there by Mitch Johnson. They do have a wealth of experience in this particular season. They also have experience of losing to the New York Knicks. They lost 2 of 3 this season, including in the NBA Cup. And now the New York Knicks are still underdogs in the NBA Finals, plus 170, according to DraftKings Sportsbook. The NBA Finals are on ESPN Radio. Tune in Wednesday for Game 1 between the Knicks and the Spurs. Coverage begins at 7:30 Eastern, presented by Gusto. And I'm telling you, Ryan, I'm telling you right now, and I'm telling anybody who's listening to ESPN Radio, the New York Knicks are winning the NBA Finals. In a rematch of the 1999 Finals, we will see that the Knicks have too much girth on the interior. They will dominate the boards. And we will also see that there is no better closer in the National Basketball Association than one Jalen Brunson. I know Brian disagrees with me, but I'm telling y'all now, whatever he says, it's not going to matter. It won't be enough. Knicks in 6, baby.
8: I didn't know you were a Knicks fan, Harrison.
7: Well, no, I'm a journalist.
8: Okay, no.
7: But I also have a fan.
8: yes, a Knicks fan. Yeah, and I get it. For the Knicks, it's been a very, very long time. And, you know, here are the factors. This is not the same San Antonio Spurs that we saw earlier in the season.
7: It's not the same Knicks team that we saw earlier in the season. Am I right?
8: They don't have the depth, and they have the ability to guard Brunson. What they just did to SGA, Brunson doesn't have the size, and Brunson struggles when you have when you have height against him. Those are the elements that I'm looking
7: Dean
8: at.
7: Dean Wade was tall.
8: There's not enough Dean Wade's, and Dean Wade's tall. Dean Wade's a good defender. He's not a great defender. San Antonio has a number of really good defenders, and they have a guy 7'6" waiting behind him. And they played against a guy who's 6'6". If I had to pick SGA or Brunson, as much as you love Brunson, as far as offensive packages and being able to deliver, we're both going to go with SGA. They gave SGA a headache. And with Brunson, the Achilles heel for him is keeping him off the foul line and putting size on him. And again, those are the moments where Brunson has struggled. The Knicks can't win without Brunson playing great. He can't be good. He's got to be great. And that's where I'm looking at the Knicks and saying they're not going to have enough because there isn't necessarily a second option there. Because of Wimby behind him, you're not going to have to send the same help. Now, in all reality, the Cavaliers did not have the defenders. They didn't have a group of guys. So what they were able to do was just pick on James Harden. They had anything they wanted. The Cavaliers didn't have the depth on the defensive end to guard him or the height or the size. Guess what? San Antonio has it. So even from a defensive aspect alone, I like San Antonio. Now, again, we talked about the big favorite to the Spurs. The best thing, for the Knicks, the best thing they did, take care of business. They had as much rest as you could imagine. I mean, I never heard of this. Mitchell Robinson's able to go get surgery, get some rehab, and come back and play in the series. That's how much rest that they have.
7: I will say this. Karl Anthony Towns has unlocked a new version of the Knicks offense where Jalen Brunson doesn't have to be the alpha and omega. He doesn't have to perform like Shai Gilgeous-Alexander did. You notice SGA had to initiate the offense essentially all by himself. With Karl Anthony Towns now playing point cat, averaging 6 assists per game in the playoffs, Brunson can be off the ball and then get it. Ryan is a former basketball player. He played for 10 years. I'm sure he has more knowledge in his pinky than I have in my mind. And yet, I still feel confident in what I'm saying. The New York Knicks are winning in 6 games in Madison Square Garden. If you haven't been to New York City yet, it's a perfect time to visit around June 16th. Knicks in 6. With that being said, Ryan, thank you for your time. Thank you, everybody who's been producing the show. Coming up next, SportsCenter All Night with Mike Watts. 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
9: Hey, this is Rich Eisen. 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Coming off with a Game 7 of the Western Conference Finals. And Baseball Hall of Famer John Smoltz joins us to talk some baseball and a little golf. 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
12: There was a teacher gave out a test to every one of the students when they came in. It was a surprise. One page, he handed it to them with the print down. When everybody had one, he said, okay, turn it over and I want you to write about what you see. This test was nothing but a blank page with one black dot in the middle. And that's what they had to write about, what they saw. Every student wrote about the black dot, what they thought it meant, where it was on the page. He said, here you had a nice white piece of paper, but you focused on the dark spot. He said, our life is a gift, but if we insist on focusing only on the dark spot, the health issues that bother us, a lack of money, a relationship problems, then the dark spots will be the ones that pollute our mind. 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So don't focus on the dark spots and have a good day. 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
16: The temperature is lowered. I'm Chris DeMeo, Fox News. Anti-ICE protests are continuing outside of the Delaney Hall Detention Center in Newark, New Jersey, but the demonstrations have eased a bit. Fox's Steve Harrigan is there and says things changed when state police started getting involved.
17: The police are being engaged, they're being called to, but there's not the threats or the real serious agitation that happens whenever an ICE agent appears. So a slight shift in tone. It was Newark police out in front last night as well, and there was violence overnight. The police marched first with ballistic shields. They were followed by officers on horseback. They had to release chemical irritants, tear gas, and flashbang grenades in order to clear the street. It took about half an hour, 45 minutes of really a back and forth combat.
16: New Jersey Governor Mikey Sherrill ordered state police to start taking over security. There were six arrests on Friday night. President Trump's still considering a peace deal between the U.S. and Iran to extend the ceasefire.
18: I'm in no hurry. I'd like to say I'm in a hurry because, you know, gasoline prices are going to come tumbling down. But if you're going to be in a hurry, you're not going to make a good deal. And slowly but surely, we're getting, I think, what we want. And if we don't get what we want, we're going to end it a different way.
16: The president on Fox's My View with Lara Trump.
19: Much of the world still waiting to see if President Trump will accept a tentative agreement to end the U.S. war with Iran. Mr. Trump was briefed on the latest proposal in the Situation Room. Now, the deal would reportedly reopen the Strait of Hormuz and ease U.S. restrictions on Iranian ports and frozen assets. It would also give negotiators 60 days to iron out a longer-term agreement on Iran's nuclear program and enriched uranium stockpile. Secretary Pete Hegseth says the U.S. is ready to resume military action if needed.
16: That's Fox's Jackie Ibanez reporting. 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
16: The U.S. military says it's stopped another ship trying to break America's blockade of Iranian ports. Officials say a cargo vessel ignored repeated warnings and U.S. forces struck its engine room. The ship is now adrift in the Gulf of Oman. Well, a major U.S. airport is about to disappoint a lot of conspiracy theorists. We hear more from Fox's Paul Stevens.
23: 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Plans are now underway to convert sections of the airport's underground baggage tunnels into pedestrian walkways connecting concourses A, B, and C. But those tunnels have long fueled speculation involving secret bunkers, lizard people, and even underground military facilities. Now they'll just become an alternate route for passengers traveling between terminals. Travelers currently move between concourses.

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0: from the Great Lakes on the other side of Erie. I'm Ryan Recker, your host tonight on Coast to Coast AM, and we have a big show for you. Michelle Freed is a remote viewer, connects to the beyond with her remote viewing. She can look at past lives. That'll be an interesting one. I'm curious how the open lines will go in the second half of the interview. Also on the show tonight is Teresa Chung. We'll talk about dreams and nightmares and the signs of the afterlife. We have a lot to get to. And if you want to reach me at any time, feel free to give me an email, ryanrecker@coasttocoastam.com. And there's so many things going on in the world today. It's been a few weeks since I posted, and there's been a lot of news since then. NASA's going to be building a moon base. How do I sign up to be the first broadcaster on the moon? If they set up a moon radio station, don't you think Coast to Coast AM should be the show that it broadcasts? I think it should be. Anyone else experience these shockwaves this week? South Carolina on Thursday nights, I think, was the first I heard of it. And it would have been maybe 5 p.m. local time there on Thursday. And everyone said, what were those booms? Where did they come from? Why are we hearing them? And then today I go on social media on Twitter. I'm on there at Ryan Recker if you want to look me up. And they're saying in the Boston area, Rhode Island, there's more booms. What was that shaking? It doesn't seem like an explosion. What is going on? And to have just within a couple of days, a couple of these shockwaves hit, and they're talking about meteors, something probably breaking up in the atmosphere. I get it. And that's a very likely scenario. Maybe the takeaway that I have is that if there was a big one, we're talking Armageddon style coming down, and they knew about it, they wouldn't tell you. It just makes me wonder, how did they not know if something is that big and can get into our atmosphere? Someone had to have noticed something and said nothing. So if the big one is coming, you're going to, how are you going to find out about it? After it hits, that's when you're going to find out about it, unfortunately. Michelle Freed is our guest. She's a remote viewer. I'm looking forward to having a conversation with her on Coast to Coast AM. Don't go anywhere.
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2: So I had an appointment with the surgeon, and he was told me what all he was going to do, and it was just absolutely horrendous. I came home, I started on carnivora, and I called and canceled my surgery. And she said, are you going someplace else? I said, no, I'm taking care of it myself. She said, okay. And my problem on my skin went away.
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4: And welcome back to Coast AM. I'm Ryan Recker. Joining us now is a remote viewer and an instructor, Michelle Freed. Welcome to the show.
5: Thank you. It's good to be here. Hi, Ryan. One thing I wanted to bring up is if there is a moon base and you will be the first host, I want to be the first guest.
4: Great. Okay. If we're putting in the request now, because I think we may have to notify NASA we're interested. It takes a long time for the government to do anything. So
5: yeah, I agree.
4: I think Coast to Coast will be around by the time, it finally is made. And I hope I'm still around by the time it's still made. Michelle, I have to guess when you tell people you're a remote viewer, people find out you're a remote viewer. A lot of people probably have the same reaction, which is, how come you just don't go out and solve all the mysteries of the world? Can't you just solve crimes all day, help people out? And I know it's not how it works, but I got to imagine that's like the first thing people want to know.
5: Yeah, that's very true. And I had a discussion with Joe McMonagle. I'm sure you've heard of him.
4: Sure.
5: And he said to me, if you want to be a world-class remote viewer, then you have to give up what it is to be human. Mm. And I was just like, what? What are you saying? And basically what he meant by that was that if we have our left brain and our right brain operating in our heads, and the left brain is looking at all the patterns and is associated with perception and how we see the world and how different people wear different glasses and see it from a different perspective. And the right brain, which I call the subconscious, is responsible for basically feeling around the world, which that doesn't get dirty because you feel what you feel and it's most accurate. And most of us cannot balance the left and the right because we need the left to exist. So in my classes that I teach, we have a little exercise where we imagine a gauge and, we, you know, use like, a visualization of a gauge. And what we do is like turn the knob, down the left brain when we're going to remote view and turn up the right brain. And then like if you're doing your taxes, you turn up your left brain and turn down your right brain. And that seems to help a lot of people kind of, you know, do that, but we still have not perfected it. But I think over time, our minds will be more open. Our minds will learn communication between the left and the right brain and be able to be more accurate. But if you look at ARV, associative remote viewing, where they're looking at binary targets, that they are starting to collect statistics on it, and they are doing really well. They could be up to 90%, 72% hit rate on things. And by the way, before we move on, I just wanted to, we lost a remote viewer, Marty Rosenblatt, and he had contributed so much to the remote viewing world, and he passed away last night. And it's just, you know, kind of sad to lose these guys, and because they really laid the foundation for us. So I just wanted to say that.
4: No, I'm sorry to hear that. I'm glad that we're able to give him some recognition here tonight. So ButterflyEffectCenter.com, and you mentioned some of your classes and things like that. When you talk about remote viewing, what are you accessing? Because some people wonder, is it a real-time thing? Are you able to look at something as it's happening anywhere in the world? Some people would say in the universe. But are you able to do that, or is it more or less you're getting a sense of something that could have happened or could happen in the future?
5: Well, everything is set up in a protocol. So there's a kind of remote viewing that I unofficially named intuitive remote viewing. And then the other remote viewing, which I do, which was, I guess, started through the military, and it's more of a protocol, and you go through phases and you have pen and paper and things like that. The intuitive remote viewing would be, for example, if somebody said, oh, I wonder what my sister is doing right now. And then they kind of tune in and they can kind of report what images they're getting or what hits in their mind that they're getting. In remote viewing or controlled remote viewing, we have a process that we follow. And part of that process is that we set it up almost like a scientific project. It comes from the military, of course. So everything has to be, you know, T's crossed and I's dotted. And so we start with an intention, or the secret question, which is something that the viewer has no clue what it is. And that's when you put a specific cue for them. So for example, say we're looking for a missing person. The secret question would be, sketch and describe the current location of so-and-so, or sketch and describe the current, condition of so-and-so. And that way you're talking about current. So when they're sitting and doing their session, they're tuning into the current time. But you can also do other things where you can say, you know, go back to the past and on a specific date or something like that, and describe the pyramids, or just about anything. So you can actually move back and forward in time. We also use a timeline. So if we're looking at a specific event, we can look at before the event, the actual event, and then after the event.
4: Okay. I don't want you to take this the wrong way. Are drugs ever involved in, I can say this on different levels. You can look at it as coffee, for example. If you're heavily caffeinated, does that help? Or does it go even further, because you hear about some of the government programs and how they may have induced some viewers to try to get more vivid reaction? So when you do it, or the people that you know do it, are you trying to be completely sober of the body and mind, or do you need a little bit of a stimulant perhaps to get things going?
5: Yeah. So I will tell you with this kind of a little story or an experiment. I love to experiment. I'll come up with an idea in my mind and go, hey, let's try it. So I was actually at Monroe Institute, and I don't know if you've ever been there or know anything about it, but they're basically teaching you outer body experiences and things like that. It's a week course, and I felt very lightheaded all the time. I had a feeling that, you know, when you're in a new place, you just feel like you're kind of out of it a little bit because everything's overwhelming. I'm sure you felt like that before. And I wondered, when you remote view, are you grounded or are you out of your body when you're remote viewing? So we had a person there that did, something called muscle testing, which I'm a little skeptical about it, but I wasn't really sure much about it. But what she did was we decided to set up an experiment where she tests our muscles before and after we do a session. And so she had us lay down on the ground, and she did her thing, and she said, yeah, you're out of your body. And we're like, okay. So we go and we do our thing, and then we go and lay down again. And she's like, oh, you guys are grounded. And I was really surprised, because I thought for sure when you're remote viewing, you would be out of your body, because sometimes we're bilocating, you know, we're projecting our subconscious to a location. And so I'm like, wow, that really surprised me. I didn't realize we were grounded. But I know that there are people out there that have experimented with probably cannabis and other things. And I don't think that they were really successful with it. There is a method of remote viewing, like it's called extended remote viewing, where you're not necessarily sitting with pen and paper. You're kind of in a deep trance, and you have a monitor that kind of guides you through the session. That maybe being on something might help with that, but in my experience, I would never want to take anything. I want to be grounded.
4: Okay. What about like in the TV show Stranger Things, where she goes into a pod with salt water? So can the atmosphere really heavily help you or hurt you depending on where you are?
5: Well, the idea of it was that it's a deprivation tank. So,
4: right.
5: So I've been part of an experiment at Virginia State where, you know, they put those caps on your head and they're testing your brain while you're remote viewing. And sure. They put us in a Faraday cage. And so what they're doing is they want you in a, like if you can be in the purest state, where there's no noise coming in, plus your training is actually teaching you not to get in your own way. Because like I said in the beginning, our left brain wants to pull us in a familiar direction. And we have to kind of retrain the way our brain works and focus on what do things feel like? What do I sense? And so a lot of times throughout the session, we train our students to say, what do I hear? What do I taste? What do I smell? What does this feel like? And so when you have no light and no, you know, everything, sound and everything is gone, I think you can focus better.
4: Okay. Michelle Fried is our guest here. What kind of success stories have you had remote viewing? Do any come to mind that you'd like to share as in, wow, that is what you would like to accomplish every time?
5: Yeah, I do actually have something that happened recently. And it is, it just reinforces my mission, I want the police department and detectives and everyone to call us first, not as a last resort. And, you know, I think police departments are starting to become a little more open, because I know that they won't advertise it, but I do know that they hire psychics and things like that. And recently I was in Oklahoma with some friends, that are ex-state troopers, and, one is ex-SWAT, and they are also remote viewers, and they asked us if we wanted to, get certified in statement analysis, which I thought would be a really good skill to have with remote viewing. So we were really happy to do that. And the cops, we were learning along with the cops, and they asked if we could, you know, come in the next day and tell us a little bit about remote viewing. So I put together a real quick 1 hour PowerPoint, and I had to make sure that when I speak with them, I speak in their language, because I didn't want them to get turned off by me saying, you know, psychic or woo-woo or anything like that. So I just kind of spoke in terms of, you know, your gut feeling or your intuition. Mm-hmm. Because they could relate to that, and it was a good way for us to be on the same page. So they took to it real well, and we did a little fun game, and they did great. And so recently we were there, and we were just visiting these friends, and we get a phone call, emergency phone call from the police department, saying we have a missing person. And so we all just dropped what we were doing and got to work, grabbed paper. We didn't know anything. We just knew it was a missing person. And so we did our thing, handed in all our sessions. And our sessions actually helped them find this guy who had written a suicide note. And we found him just in time. He was a fellow, I think he was in the military at some point, so it may have been connected to PTSD or something. And so the police were able to kind of talk him down, and we feel like we had in some small way helped to save his life, and now he can get the help he needs. So we do that lots of times. It's not just a one-time thing, but a lot of times we help, and a lot of times, to me, it is a success if we find, you know, unfortunately, a body, because it brings closure to people.
4: Wow. So in instances like that, the police will come to you with information, and you were mentioning it before. They don't give you a lot of details. They want to try to see if what you're doing is honest. Are they kind of testing you in a way when they come to you?
5: Sometimes they do. And this is an area that a lot of remote viewers go back and forth on, whether you should be completely blind to the target or not. And I am kind of in the middle of that, because number one, I'm from the belief that everybody can remote view, and that we don't need to prove that we're psychic or this is really happening, because we have so much evidence written in paper, dated. We have a ton of evidence. So in my opinion, we don't really need to, you know, prove it anymore. What I think is important is that we, understand that other people do need that. But a lot of the police and detectives, they need this information as quick as possible. And sometimes remote viewing, we would be stuck describing something that they already know about the case. And so taking a shortcut to the parts that they don't know, a very well-trained remote viewer that can separate their biases would do really well with that, because then they're not wasting time describing something they already know.
4: Wow. So you think I could even remote view if I tried?
5: Absolutely. Absolutely.
4: Really? Well, I'm sure there's people here. Well, maybe after the break you can teach me a technique to test it out. I think there's a lot of people here that may have tried and failed. Maybe they were doing it wrong. Maybe they just didn't try hard enough. Maybe they didn't try long enough. Maybe if they would have kept going down that path. Our guest here is Michelle Freed. And if you have a question for Michelle, she'll take some of your questions in the next hour. But if you want to email me, Ryan Recker at coasttocoastam.com. Michelle Freed. You can find her online, butterflyeffectcenter.com. And perhaps maybe you want to learn some techniques for yourself or take a class. That'd be a good place to start. I'm Ryan Recker. This is Coast to Coast AM. Don't go anywhere.

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1: Got any problems? Well, listen to this story. It makes you think. A buzzard. If you put a buzzard in a pen 6 feet around, it can't get out even though there's nothing on top because it has to run before it can fly. It's a prisoner with no top on that pen. A bat. Amazing creature. But you know, it has to be up on something elevated a little bit before it can take off. If it's just on a flat floor, it just goes around in circles. A bumblebee. Believe this, a bumblebee, if you put it in an open tumbler, will be there until it dies. It never stops trying to get out the sides, but the top is wide open. Looking up would be the solution. You know, we're like that, the buzzard, the bat, the bumblebee. 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We lay awake in the middle of the night, and all we have to do is look up. 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The peace, the answers, the saving grace. We just need to look up and ask. The buzzard, the bat, the bumblebee. 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
1: 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Remote viewer and instructor Michelle Freed is our guest here, and if you would like to ask Michelle a question, feel free to do that next hour by calling in, or if you want to email me, you can do it that way too. And she said that anyone can remote view. How can I remote view? How could you remote view? Maybe we'll ask Michelle about that if she can give me some tips. I don't know if I'll be successful. It's worth a try. The problem I run into is that I am not committed to it. So I'm guessing there is a certain amount of commitment where you just have to keep going, keep trying until you can figure it out. And I don't know if I have that in me, honestly. So maybe there's some shortcuts, which I'm guessing there's not, but we'll talk to Michelle about that. 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

0: And welcome back to Coast AM. I'm Ryan Recker. 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Remote viewer and instructor, Michelle Freed, joining us. And Michelle, before the break, you said anyone can remote view. How can I remote view? And let's just say this. If you were to give me some tips and ways to see if I'm capable of doing this, how could you tell someone listening tonight wouldn't use those same tips for evil as opposed to good, as in they would use it to invade someone's privacy or learn secrets that weren't meant for them? So it seems like if anyone can do it, it also opens up the door for anyone to do it wrong.
1: Oh, that's a good point. So in my class, we talk a lot about the ethics of it, just like any other kind of psychic modalities or even Reiki or anything. You always need to ask permission, things like that. But there are exceptions to that, like if it's somebody in the public eye or something like that, you know, there's a little leeway for that. In terms of like tips, the one thing that I will say, because it's actually a 6-week course and it gets very into things, but a couple things that I can tell you is the first thing is that when people come to my class, their expectation is that if I tell them that you're going to remote view a photo that I'm going to show you after you're done with your session, and they are going to expect to see that actual photo. So it doesn't work that way. It comes in bits and pieces, because what we're doing is breaking down information into, because we want to separate from that perception or subjectiveness. Is that a word? I don't know, but subjective. I make up words all the time. So basically we want to steer away from that. And again, that's when Joe said it's giving up, you know, what it is to be human. And so on our way doing that, it's like a martial art. A lot of people use that. It's, you keep practicing. And when you get your feedback, you learn, oh, I see where my mind was trying to direct me in a different way. And I'll give you an example. In 2019, we were hired by Homeland Security, and they, we didn't know, number one, that it was Homeland Security, and number two, we didn't know what the target was. But I can tell you now, because now I know. But so it was Homeland Security, and they wanted to know the top threats of the 2020 Olympics. So we were looking at this a whole year before. So we were reaching into the future. So again, this answers your question that you can go into the future. And we were doing a session and following our protocol. And when I first jumped into the session, I was kind of getting a land and water face, land and water together interface. And then I was getting some kind of, it didn't feel like an explosion or anything like that. It just seemed like chaos, like debris everywhere, and maybe it was weather. I didn't know. I didn't want to make an assumption or anything. So I just kind of reported what was coming to me. And that's one of the, another skill that, I would tell you is that when you get into the zone, that you keep your analytical mind away and you just report whatever comes to you, even if it's the craziest, wackiest thing, you just put it on paper. People start filtering these things out because they're like, no, I wouldn't be that. No, you don't want to do that at all. You just want to report everything. My session started going into another direction where it was talking about computers and a computer virus and all that stuff. And so the next years, so we turned in our sessions because it was a year before we wouldn't get feedback, right? So we just waited. And then in 20, probably 2021, I was in the kitchen doing my dishes and I was like, wait, whatever happened with that session on the Olympics? And then I realized, wait a minute, I said in my session it was a computer virus, but one of the things that held up the Olympics was a virus. It just wasn't a computer virus. And so I learned, like, I made an assumption because it was the furthest thing from my mind. Who would have thought in 2019 that there would be, you know, a virus or something like that?
0: Pandemic, yeah.
1: Exactly.
0: You know, when you mentioned too analytic, that's the problem I think I would run into, because I'm a very analytic mind, and it's to a fault where someone will say, what's your favorite food? And I'll have to think, okay, now I need to really sit down and figure this out. Right. As opposed to just saying whatever comes top of mind. So trying to get this out, as in put the analytic side away and just let it flow. I don't know if that barrier is so high that it would take me too long to write down anything productive. I feel like this would almost be a non-starter for me. So how long does it normally take? Like, when you get into this zone, you get into this process, you have a pen and paper, and you're trying to focus on something, do you just immediately start writing things down, or does it take some time to get into it?
1: Yeah, because the way that it's set up, it's set up in a way where you have to write something down. So the first thing I wanted to address with the analytical mind is, welcome to my world. When I first learned, right now I call myself a recovering perfectionist, because everything always had to be perfect, and everybody in the remote viewing world would like make fun of me and said, oh, Michelle has to have a nice little bow on her sessions, and, you know, and because it just had to be perfect and I had to be right. My very first session that I worked on took me 6 hours because I couldn't get over it. But I was very motivated and I really felt like this is something I could do. And I like the idea that we're blind. So it feels very, it feels, you know, authentic because you can prove it. You know what I mean? Because you have pictures, you have this, you have other people. I don't want to like go lean into the fact that it's scientific totally, but it has a lot of scientific qualities to it because you're blind. And then, let's see, you asked about, what was the other half of the question that you asked?
0: Well, you talk about how long it takes and the barriers that are up, and I find that it would almost be a non-starter for me. So even if I were to sit down and try to do this, and how would I even know I'm right? If I were to just blindly go into this and saying, okay, I want to find Nancy Guthrie's mom, how would I even know what to do with that information or if any of it was right?
1: Well, you would find out after you're done with your session. So, if you were tasked, you know, somebody said, okay, we want you to work on a missing person case. Already you're going to know, like, I think it's very ethical to make sure people know, because they could see things or witness or, you know, experience things that are not comfortable. So I definitely want them to know, but that's really all they would know. And there's a billion missing people, right? So, you would just follow what the procedure is. And, it's really the way that each page is set up takes you, it's designed to take you deeper and deeper, and everything, all the information, it starts out fragmented. And then as you progress through your session, things start to coalesce and make sense. And then at the very end, you write a summary and then you get your feedback. And then once you get your feedback and you're like, oh, and then you can line things up with what you collected, the data that you collected from your session. Does that make sense?
0: And I kind of misspoke when I said Nancy Guthrie's mom. It's Savannah Guthrie's mom, Nancy Guthrie.
1: Right.
0: That's a very
1: a
0: famous case. And I think that's what a lot of people say. They say, okay, how could there be so many remote viewers and this giant mystery that everyone's trying to solve is still unsolved? And people look at that and they doubt. They say, well, maybe you can't. Maybe this thing is, not as powerful. And I think one of the very first things that you said as we started the interview is that we're still trying to learn how to use this. And there's still a lot to be learned when it comes to remote mm-hmm. viewing.
1: Right, exactly. And another thing is you're assuming, you're AOLing what we call analytical overlay. You're assuming that people are not using remote viewers. There could be people using remote viewers and they're just not telling anybody, which is a very common thing. You'd be very surprised how many people mm-hmm. are using remote viewers that you would never imagine. So I don't mean you, but whoever is feeling that way, it is an assumption that, they're not using it. I think that, we worked on, do you remember the Murdaugh case?
0: Sure. That was another very popular one.
1: Yeah. So we worked on that one. In fact, a lady named Rebecca Pittman wrote a book. It's a huge book on it. She went to every trial, every court date, everything, and wrote a book. And then she was so fascinated with what we got that she added a chapter. And I put a compilation of all our students' sessions in that book. So I forgot the name of it. Murdaugh. I don't know, but it's by Rebecca Pittman. And there's a whole chapter in there with the information that we got. So that was cool. And then we also worked, I have a team that I work with and we worked on, the Moscow, Idaho, right? Moscow, mm-hmm. Idaho with the college students got murdered. Remember that one?
0: That's another big case. So
1: we worked on that one too. So, we have worked on those, but like nobody told anybody that, remote viewers were helping them. And then, I don't know if you're aware that another gentleman named Stephen Schwartz, he helped, locate Saddam Hussein.
0: And I don't. Okay.
1: Yeah. So I don't know, it's not ready for.
0: Well, that was the spider hole, Saddam Hussein, where the final spot where they found him.
1: Right. Right.
0: Oh, okay. So that's. Yeah, that's a whole different type of remote viewing, which is very fascinating that, when I think about the government's involvement, and I know you can look at it broadly and say local police stations, sure. But when you're talking about remote viewing targets like Saddam Hussein, mm-hmm. are they still using remote viewing in that way? Do you think military is using it today to try to find leaders in Iran or, things like that before they perhaps strike a target?
1: I don't know, but if I were to make a guess, I believe, in my opinion, that they've moved on to surpass remote viewing using technology, because technology seems to be coming into play right now. We have, there is a conference that's coming up called CyGames International. Mm-hmm. And I'm not sure if you were able to interview anybody there, but there is something called MindSight where people are wearing a mask and they're trained to be able to see. And that I first saw that and I thought for sure that there's a hole in there and they can't see. But then I took some training and I'm like, oh, I understand how this works now. I'm still skeptical on some of the stuff, like how they can actually read a piece of paper. But picking up a color or some kind of sensory thing makes sense to me now that I kind of looked at it. But they're also looking at telepathy and psychokinesis and all that stuff. And a lot of it has technology associated with it to kind of boost what we already have.
0: Okay. Does smells and taste come into play here, or is it just all visual?
1: Absolutely. It's hardly visual. We are engaging our bodies into the target. So for example, and this is really, I know I'm talking a lot about crime, true crime, but we do pretty much everything. But it's the easiest example to give you. So if you perceive water at the target, and we're looking for a missing person, you want to ask yourself, what does the water taste like? And, you know, lick the water, taste the water, because we want to know, is the water salty like the ocean? Is it sweet like, you know, something in Colorado? Is it rivery? Is it minerals? You know, we want to know. That will help us figure out where, you know, a place would be where this missing person could be. It'll narrow down. So yes, smells they come into play. You know, if something smells toxic or, burnt or something like that, that can tell us a lot of stuff.
0: Okay. Can you connect to past lives?
1: Yes. Yes. That's, so I, with my students, what I've done in the past is, and they didn't know this, but I told them, for a homework assignment to go to a past life and bring back, a skill from that life that will help you become a better remote viewer. And that was cool.
0: Interesting.
1: Yeah. Very cool.
0: So I know that, we have to go to break here, but there's going to be people with all kinds of questions. What kind of questions would you like? I know sometimes people have specific questions. Would you take those, or really, what are you looking for?
1: Well, I don't do readings because it doesn't work like that. But anything that they want to know about what I teach, how they can learn, or some of the cases we worked on. And if they ask something I can't answer, I'll tell the truth. So okay. I'll just can't answer it.
0: Well, if anyone has a question for Michelle Fried, give us a call. We'll start to line those up. We're going to do that in the next hour. If you want to email me, I do keep my email open and active, Ryan Recker at coasttocoastam.com. That is how you can reach me on there. Looking forward to spending another hour with Michelle Fried coming up after the break. I'm Ryan Recker. This is Coast to Coast AM. Don't go anywhere.

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6: Violating the blockade. I'm Deborah Valentine, Fox News. The situation in the Middle East remains tense as U.S. forces stopped a ship heading towards an Iranian port in violation of the U.S. blockade. Fox's Jeff Paul is in Dubai with more.
7: Despite President Trump saying that he was going to lift the U.S. blockade over the Strait of Hormuz, CENTCOM putting out a statement making it very clear that is clearly not the case. U.S. military officials

0: Is putting out a statement saying after issuing 20 warnings to a Gambia-flagged vessel trying to sail towards an Iranian port, a U.S. aircraft fired on the ship with a Hellfire missile hitting the ship's engine room and disabling that vessel. All of this, of course, happening as we wait for any developments coming from the White House regarding a potential deal between the U.S. and Iran. It sounded like we were going to get one yesterday, at least from the president, but after a closed-door security briefing, there haven't been any updates.
1: Several Americans were injured in an Iranian strike on a Kuwaiti airbase. Kuwait's Ministry of Foreign Affairs posted on X that his country condemns and denounces the recent attack. President Trump has not yet announced a final decision on Tehran's latest peace proposal. NEI's protesters continued Saturday night outside Delaney Hall in Newark, New Jersey. Police fired tear gas. Protesters who want Delaney Hall shut down also set a big fire. New Jersey's Governor Mikey Sherrill ordered a protected protest zone to try and quell violence.
2: We had put them off for at least one night, but we did not have a lot of time, and we knew that they were ready to engage in a way and clear out protesters.
1: Governor Sherrill ordered state police to take over security. Six arrests reported Friday, five of whom were outside agitators. Demonstrations began over alleged conditions inside. 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
1: A bus driver from New York, 48-year-old Jing Dong, is charged with multiple counts of involuntary manslaughter in connection with Friday's crash that killed five people on I-95 in Virginia. Investigators say the driver allegedly failed to slow down approaching a construction zone. NTSB board member Tom Chapman.
15: We also want to look very closely here at issues potentially involving fatigue, driver performance, those sorts of things, and then vehicle performance issues. That might include factors such as automatic emergency braking.
1: Transportation Secretary Sean Duffy said Friday the bus driver allegedly did not speak English. New York City's annual Israel Day parade is set for Sunday amid strict security measures. Fox's Tanya J. Powers has more.
16: The 78th Israel Day parade will feature floats and marching bands on the city's famed Fifth Avenue. At a security briefing, NYPD Commissioner Jessica Tisch, an honorary parade grand marshal, noted the heightened threat environment.
17: To be blunt, we are not messing around with security at this year's parade.
16: Mayor Zoran Mamdani will not attend, reiterating a campaign pledge.
18: And I also said on that same campaign that I would have a responsibility as the mayor of the city to ensure the safety and security of each and every New Yorker. And I don't believe that my presence as the mayor should determine whether or not a New Yorker is safe or secure.
16: This year's parade theme is Proud Americans, Proud Zionists. In New York City, Tanya J. Powers, Fox News.
1: U.S. Southern Command says that there's been another lethal kinetic strike on a suspected narco vessel transiting along narco traffic routes in the Eastern Pacific. No further information has been released. First responders in Longview, Washington have now recovered the final two victims who died after a chemical tank implosion earlier this week, the tragedy claiming 11 lives. I'm Deborah Valentine. This is Fox News.
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1: Really happy to be with you tonight. I'll be with you tomorrow night, too. And our guest here is Michelle Freed. She is a remote viewer, an instructor, has a lot of experience here, and she can teach you too. ButterflyEffectCenter.com is the website. So if you have a question for Michelle, I asked her right before the break, what kind of questions do you like? And she said, okay, she can't really do readings. So it's not about that. You could ask those questions, certainly, and she'll answer honestly, she said. But what kind of questions do you have for a remote viewer? What would you like to know? And I did this last time, and it's been a little while since I've hosted and we've had a remote viewer on. And last time I said, if anyone out there wanted to try to remote view my home studio, email me, and I'll let you know if you're right. RyanRecker@coasttocoastam.com. I do take email questions. RyanRecker@coasttocoastam.com. I will say, last time we did this, and I opened it up, and I said, I give you permission to try to take a peek into my home studio here. I didn't get anyone that was correct. I did get guesses. And I didn't see anything in there that would make me believe that it was accurate. So I will give that challenge to anyone listening here tonight. Let's say you don't have the ability to call in, but you still want to email RyanRecker@coasttocoastam.com. Yeah, I see we already have some phone calls lined up. We're going to bring those on with Michelle Freed coming up after the break on Coast to Coast AM. Don't go anywhere.
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0: And welcome back to Coast AM. I'm Ryan Recker. And if you want to email me, ryanrecker@coasttocoastam.com. And I'm seeing some great questions come in through the email now. Our guest is Michelle Freed. She is a remote viewer and an instructor who teaches other people to do the same. Michelle, are you ready to take some calls from listeners?
1: Yes, I am.
0: Okay. I'm going to start east of the Rockies because it's Jeff in Michigan, and I'm also in Michigan. I'm in the Detroit area. So, Jeff, you get the first call with Michelle Reed. Go ahead.
2: Hey, thank you, Mr. Recker. Ms. Freed, with this military coordinate style of remote viewing, how does one know that he or she is not sensing information from a parallel world timeline?
1: Well, everything.
2: Answer off the air.
1: Okay.
0: Sure. Thanks. Jeff.
1: Everything in remote viewing is surrounded by the cue that you're given. So if you get a cue and it's not saying that you're going to go to a parallel world and describe blah, blah, blah, blah, blah, then you wouldn't be going there unless, you're subconscious kind of decided to go off course and kind of go wherever it wanted to. But you would know for sure when you got your feedback, and then you'd see, oh, my feedback is not even matching my session.
0: So based on the direction you're given, you can be directed to go to a parallel world and not know it?
1: Well, I mean, if your mind if your mind gets off course and, you know, and you're not following the directions or staying focused on what you're taught, then yeah, it can go anywhere. And,
0: Okay. Yeah, that's interesting. Let's take another call.
1: I was just going to say that your subconscious is like a little kid. You know, because it's before the age of seven, you're in your subconscious mind. So everything's like ooh and ah, everything is emotion and feeling and all that. So it's like, if you're engaged in your subconscious mind and the target's really boring, you know, your mind can go to something that's exciting. So it kind of works like that.
0: Okay. Let's go to the first-time caller line. And Tom is in Los Angeles. Tom, you're on Coast to Coast AM with Michelle Freed. Go ahead.
3: Hey, how you doing?
0: Good. Go ahead, Tom.
3: Okay. Yeah, I'm a blind guy. And I'm wondering about how that works, how that would work if you have no vision.
0: Yeah. So, you know what, Tom? I received some emails about this, too. So, Michelle, if you're blind, can you remote view?
1: Yes, because it's not all about what you see. It's about what you sense. So you would be, you know, you can hear things, you can feel things, you can taste things. If you perceive something in front of you and you kind of use your hand and you can, you know, if it's a wall or something, you can describe it and say, well, this is smooth with some bumps. You know, it doesn't really have to be, something you see, but definitely something you sense.
0: Can, let's say, the blind get some sort of visual cue through remote viewing? Because being in radio, you talk to a lot of people who love the medium because it's theater of the mind. And if they're blind, it's a good companion piece for them. But they were blind at birth and they've never seen anything. They don't know the concept of a lot of different. They don't know the concept of color. Like, how do you explain it to them if they've never seen it before? Can remote viewing bring them some sort of vision that they've never had before?
1: I guess the question would be if they can replicate it, like on a piece of paper somehow, like if it's, because sometimes we'll start where people will get a flash of maybe just a curved line or, just a square shape or something like that. In my most recent class, there were a couple people, and I'm trying to remember what they called it. It's something they have where they can't see in their mind's eye. I forgot the name of what it's called. And so they were like, oh, I can't remote view. And so I said, okay, don't worry about seeing anything. Just engage in all your senses. What do things feel like? You know, if you kind of feel or sense some kind of man-made object or a natural object, move your body into that position and, you know, feel. Does it feel hard or soft? Is it hollow? Is it, you know, rocky, you know, if you lick it, is it dusty and, you know, things. So there's a whole bunch of other ways to remote view instead of seeing things.
0: That's interesting. Then you're playing 20 questions in some ways, trying to diagnose what you may have seen there. But going back to the blindness thing, because that's really intriguing to me, it may be the same concept, because unless you're blind, you probably don't fully understand the mystery of so many different things that we take for granted. But ultimately speaking, if you're remote viewing and let's say you have all your five senses, there may be things you encounter there that are a mystery to you that wouldn't make any sense, that it doesn't matter what your five senses are telling you. It's just foreign to you. Whatever you're looking at may be something so different than anything you've ever experienced in your life. You probably have that same awe and wonder, much like anyone else would.
1: Exactly. And that's why we teach everyone to describe things. So if you look back in, and way back in ancient history, where, you know, the ancient alien theories and things like that, they describe things that they have no way of, they use their own vocabulary, to try to describe what they're seeing. So, they say that they see a chariot with fire in the sky, because that's what they know. In their reality, they don't know about metallic flying in the sky, or they'll call it a bird or a dragon or something like that, because they use the vocabulary that they have at the current time to try to describe something. And so when you get your feedback, you just line it up and say, oh, I see what you were doing here. There have been times where I actually was on another planet and I was underwater. And I saw colors and things like that, that I had no vocabulary for. And I had some other clients that also had a very similar experience. So I just did my best to describe it.
0: All right. Let's take some more calls here. And let's go to the wild card line, and Tobias is in Idaho. Tobias, you're on Coast to Coast AM with Michelle Fried. Go ahead.
4: Good evening, Ryan and Michelle. How are you?
1: Good.
0: Go ahead.
4: Good. I got a couple quick. Have you heard of the Amber Room?
1: The Amber Room?
4: Yeah, it was a room that was stolen from Russia back from Hitler. It was full of gold and all kinds of gems, and I mean, it's a huge room that was stolen. Nobody ever find it.
1: Oh, no. Oh,
0: so you're talking about treasure hunting. So are you saying that using remote viewing for treasure hunting?
4: Yeah, why nobody's been able to find and locate, like your remote viewers or anything has been able to locate that? And also, what do you think, what's your thoughts on dowsing?
1: Oh, my gosh. Yeah. We douse a lot. We use a couple, so we'll use a pendulum or dowsing rods. We will also use our hand. What we do is, again, a missing person or even I've had somebody call me because she lost some very important papers, and she hired us to help her find them, and then somebody else with jewelry. And so what we do is we create a map. And we narrow down that map using a pendulum or something like that. And if you're in person, I don't even know if you have to be in person to use Probably you do for the dowsing rods. I've not used those in remote viewing, but I have used the pendulum and our hand. And then there's also something we do called triangulating an area. So that would mean that we take out a piece of paper and we put an X near the object or the person or the animal that we want to find. And then we feel around or look around and find things that are landmarks or things like that in the area. That way police or whoever can take it next to a map where they know that it could be and then match everything up and then go find it. So we have a lot of techniques that we use in addition to our regular remote viewing. And yeah, in terms of treasure, oh my gosh, we got pretty close to, it was a treasure, I don't remember the guy's name, but it was, a really wealthy guy that hid something and he had clues and we decided just for kicks and giggles to do it. And, we came really close. We came in like second or third place.
0: Wow. Okay. So it was a competition. So it was controlled sense that, they were seeing who could find it based on the clues that were given. Can you remote view, like, let's say you lose your keys or your wallet. Do you ever use it for little things like that?
1: We actually had to use it because a lady, at one of the conferences I was at lost her wallet, that had her passport. And so we went to help her find it. So that was great. Yeah.
0: All right. Let's go back to west of the Rockies. And Jeff is in Arizona. You're on Coast to Coast AM with Michelle Fried. Go ahead, Jeff.
5: Yes, I have a question. How would you go about doing a remote view of a past life?
1: So for a past life, you would get a cue and you would just follow the protocol and then basically you just follow the instructions or what you're taught, what you're trained to do. And then at the end, when you're finished with the session and you find out that you went to a past life, then it's time for you to analyze your session. So you go back and look through your session and then find those important nuggets of information that tell you about what was going on.
0: Okay. Let's go to the wildcard line. And Frank is in New Mexico. Frank, go ahead. You're on Coast to Coast AM.
6: Hey, Ryan. Thank you for accepting my phone call. And Michelle, oh, my God, I hope you are sitting down because I'm going way deep back in the volumes of time.
1: Okay.
6: All righty. Have you ever or would you ever remote view the biblical Enoch?
1: We have. Is that the one with the sphere thing?
6: Never. The biblical Enoch was the one who was basically described as God's scribe.
1: Okay.
6: And he described the watchers in great detail.
1: No, we did the other one. What was that one called?
6: We're talking Old Testament.
1: Yeah. Okay. Yeah, that was the part that was left out of the Bible, right?
6: Of course. You know, Dead Sea Scroll.
1: Yeah, no, we have not done that. But we have, you know what we did do? The Vonage manuscript.
6: Really?
1: Yeah.
6: Do tell if you have time.
1: I don't really have time, but I will tell you that a lot of people were getting that it wasn't from this planet. Put it that. I'll leave it like they were finding. Yeah, like a lot of these things were. What's the word? Like they were transplanted or, they were brought here. And a lot of people were getting things like mushroom spores and things like that that come from outer space. And so they were kind of connecting that to some of these items in the manuscript.
0: You know, we've had remote viewers on, and they've talked about remote viewing things outside of this planet. And one of the things that stand out is that while doing so, it was as if their presence was felt by the target they were trying to remote view. Have you ever felt that way, where you go into a session and it just felt like someone knew you were looking into them?
1: Let's see. I had a personal experience, not quite like that, but if you promise not to think I'm weird. So I was doing my sessions, my session, and you know how you have an internal dialogue with yourself all day long?
0: Sure.
1: Talking. Well, I was doing my session, and this baritone deep voice was kind of hijacking my session. And I was like getting a little creeped out by it, so I had a break. And okay. So it turned out that it was probably a being, because my target was looking at a UFO. So it must have been some entity from connected to the UFO.
0: So deep voice. You see, that's a clue. Let's take some more calls after the break. And our guest is Michelle Fried, ButterflyEffectCenter.com. You can look her up on there. Michelle Fried will take some more of your calls. And if you want to email me, Ryan Recker at coasttocoastam.com. I have some people emailing me about remote viewing right now. I said, if you want to try to take a peek into my home studio and email me what you're seeing, I'll let you know if you're accurate or not. I'll read some of those coming up after the break, too, on Coast to Coast AM.

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1: Got any problems? Well, listen to this story. It makes you think. A buzzard. If you put a buzzard in a pen 6 feet around, it can't get out even though there's nothing on top because it has to run before it can fly. It's a prisoner with no top on that pen. A bat, amazing creature, but you know it has to be up on something elevated a little bit before it can take off. If it's just on a flat floor, it just goes around in circles. A bumblebee. Believe this, a bumblebee, if you put it in an open tumbler, will be there until it dies. It never stops trying to get out.

0: up the sides, but the top is wide open. Looking up would be the solution. You know, we're like that, the buzzard, the bat, the bumblebee. We struggle about with our problems. We lay awake in the middle of the night, and all we have to do is look up. 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We just need to look up and ask. The buzzard, the bat, the bumblebee. 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
1: And welcome back. And looking at some of the emails I'm getting here, I said if you want to do a try to remote view my office, you the listener, if you wanted to give it a shot, go for it. And I got a couple of emails here. One person said, in my imagination, you are sitting at your kitchen table, laptop, headphones, and a nice black professional microphone. Well, I would say all of those things are inaccurate, except for the headphones. I am wearing headphones, not a laptop, not a kitchen table, not a black microphone. But thank you for that. Another one said, you have a red or blue baseball cap sitting flat on a shelf in the studio. See, I'm looking around. I do have a shelf, and I don't have a baseball cap on it. Now, I do have, like, little figurines, and one of the figures is wearing a baseball cap, but it's not. See, I'm looking up here, too. You know what? I take that back. I do have a baseball cap up on a shelf, but it's not flat. So, Jeff in Louisiana, if you wanted to give it another shot and you wanted to tell me what kind of baseball cap it was, what's on it, I'll give you that. Go ahead, give it a try. But if you have a question for Michelle Fried, feel free to give us a call and we'll line those up. We'll get to as many calls as we can. She's a remote viewer and an instructor, and you can find ButterflyEffectCenter.com online if you wanted to check out some of the courses and such. And if you haven't already subscribed to the Coast to Coast AM YouTube channel, you should do that. There's a lot of free hours of content on there. And they post the new things, interviews George Norrie is doing, some exclusive television stuff that George Norrie is doing, and also the Art Bell stuff. 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And one of the things that's convenient is you can always press the share button and send it to a friend. 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CoastToCoastAM.com, there's a YouTube link on there, a little button that could be a direct link, or just do a quick search for Coast to Coast on YouTube. All right, Michelle Fried will continue with your calls and questions to her after the break on Coast to Coast AM. Don't go anywhere.
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1: And welcome back to Coast AM. If you want to email me a question that we can bring up to our guest, Michelle Fried, feel free to use the email ryanrecker@coasttocoastam.com. And I'm getting some interesting email questions, Michelle. I'm going to save those, and I'll try to get to a few of them here. Are you ready to take some more calls?
6: Yeah, but before we start, I wanted to give a little tip for people looking into your home office. When you are imagining, I'll say, or think of yourself as projecting your subconscious to Ryan's office, but don't name anything, just describe things. So if for example, someone said a baseball hat, you would just describe something round, you know, something with a flat attached, something the color of whatever. And so I tuned in during the break, and I was getting these little tiny square-shaped, man-made squares that they're like repeating pattern, like a brick wall or something, or something like, and then the color red showed up for me. So that's, you know, and then what popped in my head, which is, I assumed my left brain came in, which we can't help it. But then I just went, Legos. It reminded me of Legos. So.
1: Okay. Well, let me tell you, I will tell you this. Okay. You got a couple of hits here. So I do have Legos on the shelf behind me.
6: Whoa!
1: My son made me a Lego radio, and I have that up on the shelf.
6: Is
1: which
6: it
1: is
6: red?
1: Perfect. No, it's more like a light blue and white. But the repeating shapes is interesting, because when I'm sitting in my home office and I'm looking at the wall next to me, I collect animation cells, and I have them framed one square after another on the wall, rows of squared frames. So that kind of hit too. I mean, that's a pretty good description of them, I would say. So I think you did pretty good, Michelle. Very good. Let me bring up some more calls. Are you ready for that?
6: I sure am.
1: All right, let's go to the wild card line. And Gary is in Billings, Montana. Gary, you're on with Michelle Fried. Go ahead.
7: Oh, yes. Thanks for taking my call. I was wondering if your guests can tell me, can remote viewing occur while you're asleep and dreaming?
6: Wow, that's great. We did an experiment about 5 years ago where we were doing a method called ARV, which is a binary target, and we were wagering on sporting events. And so the protocol of the project was that Friday night, we would set an intention that we were going to dream of the photo that would be shown to us after the game. Okay. And we were wagering on baseball. I believe it was baseball. And it was like an over under. And so we would go to sleep, and we kept a clipboard next to us. And when we woke up in the morning, we did a whole session on our dream. And then we would hand that in to the project manager, and she would, based on our session, she would make a prediction, and then anyone can bet if they wanted, but we were just doing it for quote unquote science. So we just, like, as a team, we just did a dollar. And that you can, on my website is the paper on it, which was published. We had, I think it was like a 62% hit rate on that. Yeah. So it was really fun.
1: Okay. Let's go to the first time. First-time caller line, Emma is in Oregon. Emma, you're on Coast to Coast AM with Michelle Freed. Go ahead.
8: Hi, Michelle. I was just wondering how distance affects remote viewing.
6: It doesn't. You can't. So it's called quantum entanglement. So that basically is saying that there really is no distance. So if I wanted to remote view something billions of light years away, I just set the intention and gather the information that I get. So that part is kind of science, because they talk about particles, that if they split them and they separated them, that they're still connected. So they're still able to communicate. So you can, you know, communicate with loved ones across the United States or in another country and talk to them, you know, things like that.
1: Okay. Let's go to the wild card line. Is it Pena is in California? You're on Coast to Coast AM with Michelle Freed. Go ahead.
9: Oh, hey, hi. Thank you for taking my call. And my question sort of piggybacks onto what you just said, because my question is, can you use remote viewing to communicate with someone or people that you need to communicate with but who are refusing to communicate with you? You know, like, can you use it to have a conversation with someone that needs to be had, that they won't have it with you, you know?
6: Yeah, that's really great. I'm putting together a retreat, and it will be ready in about 1 or 2 years. And it's called Consciousness Encounters. And one of the segments is a exercise where we will contact somebody who we can't do, like either someone who has passed or somebody who is on this plane, that you have unresolved business with them or unresolved things. And basically how it'll be set up, like we create a room and a table and chairs or however you want that room to look. And they sit across from you, and then you will ask them questions, and then they will answer. You just sit, and the answers will come to you, and then you'll have a journal to write it down. That's something that could really be helpful for a lot of people that, and we call it unfinished business. So it will bring a lot of closure to people. I've done it in hypnosis with a few people that have had parents that they were unresolved with, and we did that, and it just really healed them.
1: Okay. Let's go back to the wild card line, and Denver is in Mississippi. Go ahead, Denver. You're on with Michelle Freed on Coast to Coast AM.
10: Thanks for this opportunity to speak on Coast. First, I'd like to send a shout-out to my friend John in Wisconsin, and one of my old karate students, Reggie in Jackson, Mississippi. But mm-hmm. I'm a ordained minister, and sometime I do remote viewing in my dreams. But what I'd like to do is ask Michelle, can she elaborate more about Nancy Gautry case? I can't believe all these remote viewers, they haven't solved the case. And I would like to also ask about remote viewing on the other planet in our solar system. Michelle, would you like to comment about Nancy Gautry case first?
6: Well, I haven't remote viewed that case, and I haven't assigned it to my students. And one of the reasons, there were a few reasons, but one of the reasons is that I didn't want because at the time I wanted to do it while it was hot and heavy. And I had a feeling that if I said a missing person, they would know exactly what I'm doing. You know, they kind of know me. And so I kind of hesitated to assign them that. But there are some other very interesting popular ones that we will be focusing on, that things that are seriously going on. So,
1: and I think the other thing Denver was looking for, so remote viewing outside of this world, is that harder to do, or is things like that?
6: No, it's the same. It's, you know, you're tapping into, you're just following your cue. And on a level, your subconscious knows already what the question is. So you just follow the protocol. You know, it's really hard to show you on a radio show, and I would love for people to take my class and prove me wrong, because I challenge everyone. I feel like unless you experience it, you just can't know what it's like for this to work. I can sit here and tell you how cool it is and how amazing some of these people's sessions are, but until you do it yourself and you witness it, you're just not going to understand. And but I'm here because my mission is to just get everybody to try it and see what they do. And my class actually starts on Saturday, June 6th. So I would love for people to come and take it and experience all this themselves. And we do all sorts of fun targets. So we will do off planet ones. We'll do the biggest mystery ones. We'll do serious ones, funny. I like to stick in funny things, because I have a huge sense of humor. But yeah, that's, I encourage people to come and do remote viewing.
1: Okay. Is that just at butterflyeffectcenter.com? Is that how people find out about it?
6: Yeah, it's all there. Yeah.
1: Perfect. All right, let's take another call. And how about we go to east of the Rockies? Bill is in Buffalo, New York. You're on with Michelle Fried. Go ahead.
11: Hello. What I'd like to know is why remote viewing couldn't help with situations like October 7th and 9/11. And why didn't they have a tip-off that something was going to be happening?
6: Well, actually, they did. They had a lot of them, and there still continues to be a lot. But the problem is that nobody will believe us. So, you know, I had somebody that came to me with some kind of disaster, and she said, well, who do I give this to? Like, I got this very clear reading and this and that. And I'm like, I don't even know. I mean, you can try, but they're going to think you're wacky. But the only thing you can do is like go on YouTube or go on Facebook and put your session there, because the date is on there and your session's there. So there's evidence that you did see these things. So until, you know, more and more people become desensitized to it being weird or, you know, unnatural, when people start realizing this is natural and we already do it all the time and we've been doing it since we're primitive, it's going to be very hard to put out warnings.
1: Okay. Let's go west of the Rockies, and Tom is in Hawaii. Tom, you're on Coast to Coast AM with Michelle Fried. Go ahead.
12: Hello, yes. Interesting conversation. I was going to say ask about the Ant-Man, the movies, Ant-Man and the Wasp, whether she thinks there's any connection with the Animal Kingdom like they show in that movie. Have you seen it?
6: I don't think so. What? Tell me, what do you mean?
12: Michelle Pfeiffer's in there and stuff. Yeah, anyway, there's... you know, they use kind of ants in multiple ways to communicate with one another and so and make things happen. You know, like even building the pyramids, maybe that was how they were built from this point, from that point of view.
6: Oh, yeah. I mean, hey, why not? I mean, I have no way of knowing. That could be a question for a remote viewer. it would be interesting to see what the remote viewers come up with. If there's any information on that?
1: Oh, I see. So it was depicted in a movie, you know, animals helping with the pyramids. Okay. Trying to find if that was accurate or not. I couldn't quite understand the connection Tom was bringing up. That was a new one. But I get it now. I think I understand. So
6: I was thinking more in the lines of, you know, how the trees are there. You know, a lot of people believe that they're sentient. So, you know, I was kind of thinking of that.
1: Okay, real quick, I'm going to try to go through a couple of these email questions. One person emailed and said, could there be a link between the Akashic Records and remote viewing?
6: I'm not sure what they mean by a link, but you can use remote viewing if you ask a specific question that you want to pull from the Akashic Records.
1: Okay. Another question was, near-death experiences, does that help your ability to remote view if you've had one?
6: It might make you more, and the, you know, you might take to it better because you might be less skeptical and kind of get out of your own way, you know, psychologically, and, you know, you won't have to be a recovering perfectionist like myself. Okay.
1: Well, Michelle Fried, if people wanted to look you up online, where can they go?
6: Well, butterflyeffectscenter.com. Mm-hmm.
1: It's a good start. People can get your linked info on there.
6: Yeah, and there's they can fill out the contact form. But I'd love to see all these cute faces in my class. So,
1: well, you did good remote viewing into my studio, by the way. I think you had some pretty interesting things that you were able to hit on. I really appreciate the time, and I thought this was a lot of fun. We'll have to do it again. If I'm on the moon, we'll give you a call. Michelle Fried, thank you so much. 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If you want to email me, Ryan Recker at coasttocoastam.com. Don't go anywhere.

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1: When you finally find your thing, you want the whole world to know about that thing. 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
4: The temperature is lowered. I'm Chris DeMeo, Fox News. Anti-ICE protests are continuing outside of the Delaney Hall detention facility in Newark, New Jersey, but the demonstrations have eased up a bit. Fox's Steve Harrigan is there and says things have changed when state police started getting involved.
5: The police are being engaged, they're being called to, but there's not the threats or the real serious agitation that happens whenever an ICE agent appears. So a slight shift in tone. It was Newark police out in front last night as well, and there was violence overnight. The police marched first with ballistic shields. They were followed by officers on horseback. They had to release chemical irritants, tear gas, and flashbang grenades in order to clear the street. It took about half an hour, 45 minutes of really a back-and-forth combat.
4: New Jersey Governor Mikey Sherrill ordered state police to start taking over security. There were six arrests on Friday night. President Trump still considering a peace deal between the

0: U.S. and Iran to extend the ceasefire.
1: I'm in no hurry. I'd like to say I'm in a hurry because, you know, gasoline prices are going to come tumbling down. But if you're going to be in a hurry, you're not going to make a good deal. And slowly but surely, we're getting, I think, what we want. And if we don't get what we want, we're going to end it a different way.
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2: Much of the world still waiting to see if President Trump will accept a tentative agreement to end the U.S. war with Iran. Mr. Trump was briefed on the latest proposal in the Situation Room. Now, the deal would reportedly reopen the Strait of Hormuz and ease U.S. restrictions on Iranian ports and frozen assets. It would also give negotiators 60 days to iron out a longer-term agreement on Iran's nuclear program and enriched uranium stockpile. Defense Secretary Pete Hegseth says the U.S. is ready to resume military action if needed.
0: Fox's Jackie Ibanez. 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
0: The U.S. military says it stopped another ship trying to break the blockade of Iranian ports. Officials say a cargo vessel ignored repeated warnings and U.S. forces struck its engine room. The ship is now adrift in the Gulf of Oman. The final two victims who died during a chemical tank implosion at a paper mill plant in Longview, Washington, are found. 11 people were killed in that blast this week, making one of the worst U.S. workplace tragedies in history.
16: Our office immediately began preparing for what we knew would be one of the most significant tragedies our community has experienced since the eruption of Mount St. Helens.
0: Cowlitz County Coroner Dana Tucker, it's still unclear what caused the tank to explode. The Federal Chemical Safety and Hazard Investigation Board are investigating. The U.S. men's national soccer team is gearing up for a warm-up match against Senegal ahead of the World Cup.
17: A home World Cup on America's 250th birthday. What is better than that? And we now know who will captain the U.S. team during the World Cup. It is Tim Ream, the oldest member of the squad at 38. We were lucky enough to get some time to hang out with Tim, and he told me what it means to be the, quote, elder statesman of this team.
18: As much as I can, putting an arm around these guys but not being overbearing.
17: And like every member of this 26-man squad, Tim is determined not just to make it to the quarterfinals, not just to make it to the semifinals, but to bring this thing home for the United States.
0: That's Fox's Jonathan Hunt from Charlotte, North Carolina, the site of the game. 11 U.S. cities are hosting the World Cup games. Virginia State Police charged the driver of a bus that crashed into several cars on I-95 Friday with involuntary manslaughter, with more charges pending. Five people were killed. Dozens more were hurt. I'm Chris DeMeo. This is Fox News.
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0: 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Now here's your guest host, Ryan Recker.
1: And thank you for spending time with us here tonight. We're about the halfway point of the program. If you want to email me, Ryan Recker at coasttocoastam.com. Got some pretty good remote viewing emails where people were talking about my home studio. One person was talking about how I think she said she imagines me touching my headphones a lot. And I do that, and I'm self-conscious about it a little bit because I think, is that picking up on the microphone? Is she trying to tell me something, that I'm too jittery, that I'm moving too much, and maybe it's catching the background noise a little bit too strong? Sometimes people would message me and they say, I can hear you typing on your keyboard. And it's a bad habit. I try to respond to emails when I get a second. And sometimes that's okay. I'm just going to respond to this email. Hey, thanks for messaging. And I shouldn't do that during the show. I know, because it makes noise and I need to stop doing that. But when I touch my headphones, can you hear that? See, I'm doing it right now. For the next couple of hours, we're going to be speaking to dream expert Teresa Chung and the reality of how healing power can be introduced through your dreams, and maybe some signs of the afterlife, angelic numbers, things like that, paranormal AI. How does it all tie in? So dream expert Teresa Chung will join us after the break, and then in the next hour, she'll take your call. So if you want to email me in between, you can do that. Looking forward to having a conversation with Teresa next on Coast to Coast AM.
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1: Ryan, thank you. 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
0: That's true. We do have a little bit of a time difference here. So in LA, it's just past midnight, a little past 3 a.m. if you're in New York. What's the time now there?
1: It's just a very, very respectable 10 past 8 in the morning. So it's perfect. I'm sitting here with a coffee, reflecting on my dreams and excited to talk to you.
0: So do you write down your dreams like they tell you to? So everyone recommends to have a little notepad and pen by your bedside so you can write it down so you don't forget. Are you someone that does that?
1: Well, the first rule of dream work is to write down your dreams. And the second rule of dream work is to write down your dreams. Because if you don't write them down, you haven't got the evidence you need to see what your dreams are doing and how they're commenting on your waking life, how they're potentially foreshadowing the future. You need to operate a bit like a citizen scientist when it comes to dream work. And the most neglected tool with people when they're working with their dreams is they forget to look back. They're always focused on the current dream. So they write that down and they brainstorm it. But then what you need to do, you need to let that dream just percolate for a few days and then go back to it in hindsight. The best teacher with dream work is hindsight. You've got to look at your dreams from a few days before. That's the only way to understand how they're trying to talk to you.
0: That's interesting. And a lot of people say that, you know, trust your gut when you're trying to make a decision. Your gut will tell you what to do. Are dreams like that in a way? Is that your true gut feeling on something, and that is your way, your mind trying to tell you something?
1: Well, we have intuition by day, and I've done a lot of research into that with precognition, work with neuroscientists and scientists in that area as well. And intuition tends to speak to us through our gut. That's why we have that term gut instinct, and our heart rate and in physiological changes in the body. And when you fall asleep, that doesn't change. I mean, we don't stop being precognitive beings when we fall asleep. But what happens is that they speak to us in this wonderful, wild, insane dream world where literally anything is possible. So I would say they're nocturnal intuition, if that's how I often describe it in my books.
0: Yeah. And you have a new book out, Your Twin Flame Journey. So what's the reception been so far? And let's talk about that. What do you write about in Your Twin Flame
1: Journey? I am a serial writer. I always say I'm not a serial killer. I'm a serial writer. I've written over 100 books in this area. So that was a while ago now, Your Twin Flame Journey, because I'm mainly known for my dream work. My A to Z dream dictionary is very, very popular. It's gone all over the world. And I've been writing since the late 90s in this area, had Sunday Times bestsellers. But I write about all aspects of the paranormal. And one area I hadn't covered was relationships. And I get a lot of messages from people about dreams, of course, and meeting people in the dream state, etc., and wondering if that's a way to find out who your soulmate is. But I also get a lot of messages from people misunderstanding what a soulmate is, what a twin flame is. It's very popular online now, the hashtag twin flame soulmates. So I just really wanted to sort out some of the misunderstandings and bring a hefty dose of common sense and psychology, but also my paranormal research into it and explain what the twin flame journey is. And the reception has been really, really positive. I'm delighted. People have said it's really helped them understand that their relationship isn't necessarily going to heal them. The healing needs to happen within them first. I think that's the biggest problem in relationships. We look to other people to meet our unmet needs. And that's always a recipe for relationship disaster. The twin flame journey, really, in a nutshell, is return to loving yourself first, really unconditionally. And from that solid base, then you almost become like a magnetic force. You start attracting the people into your life who are meant for you, because your twin flame is out there. It's out there.
0: Yeah.
1: You may just not have met them yet in this life or the next.
0: Yeah, and I know you write about that in paranormal topics, but, you know, the dream work is something that I think when people think of you, that may be the first thing they think of. And you talk about these different type of dreams and maybe analyzing them a couple of days after, writing it down, because something may hit you a few days after. So let's say you wake up, you write something down, you look at it after you're having your cup of coffee, so you're a little bit more into it. what are some types of dreams you shouldn't wait a few days to analyze? What are some things and themes that you should address immediately if you write it down?
1: Oh, thank you. And yes, I am best known for dreams because I do the national call-ins here on BBC Radio and ITV, the morning show here. It's a wonderful opportunity, actually, to talk about spirit and soul in a way that people aren't alarmed by, because everybody wakes up and has a dream. So what I've found, although I write about all topics paranormal, I found dream work to be the one where you can actually speak more to the mainstream about it, and you won't immediately be dismissed as, oh, one of those people who talk about nonsense, if you know what I mean. It's a door. It's a door. And I do give a very balanced view always. I always talk about dream work being a matter of belief. But I also bring in the research, so I'm very balanced. So yes, thank you. I am best known for my dream work, especially the last 5 years, where there's been an explosion of research into the healing power of dreams, lucid dreamings, etc. But in terms of what your question, when you write down a dream, I am biased. I would say there is no such thing as an inconsequential dream, in my humble opinion. Every single dream is precious and priceless wisdom from your soul, and it's trying to send you a message. So please don't discount any of your dreams. But having said that, there are some extreme dreams, and that is the topic of one of my books coming out in a few months' time. I'm very excited about, where I talk about nightmares and where the dream is really extreme and vivid. And we have a counterpart in The Day, actually, because the book also covers these unwanted thoughts that will suddenly jump into our mind at the most inappropriate moments. What is going on there? Those dreams are ones you shouldn't ignore, because it's literally like your unconscious saying, look, I've tried to warn you about something important that's coming up in your waking life or is current right now. And I've sent you messages through dreams of fields and butterflies and family gatherings, but you're just not remembering them. So I have to get this message across. So I'm going to send you a nightmare complete with fangs, vampires, serial killers being buried alive, because the one thing with extreme dreams and nightmares, you aren't, when you wake up, you are not going to dismiss them. You're going to want to understand why your dreaming mind sent you this radical, uncompromising message filled with blood and gore often, and really difficult scenarios and inappropriate situations. But it does that out of tough love, because it has been sending you messages before. Every single night, your dreaming mind is talking to you. It's like a friend that keeps texting you and you never reply. Wow. And after a while, friend gets fed up and says, shouts through a nightmare or an extreme dream.
0: Yeah, you'll have to help me here. And Teresa Chung is our guest on Coast to Coast AM. Blood and gore and fangs and vampires. As far as I know, I don't think I've ever had those type of dreams. Am I just lucky, or am I just not remembering it?
1: Are you a very positive soul in your waking life? Are you, I mean, obviously you are drawn to the dark side because you're hosting this wonderful radio show. But maybe in your waking life, that maybe you are someone who sees the light at the end of the tunnel or tries to veer that way. So good on you. I hope you are anyway. But if you're not dreaming about blood and fangs and gore, it just means that your dreaming mind at this point, never say never, Ryan, doesn't think it needs to get that extreme yet. Because maybe you are one of these people, and I want the whole world to be like that. When you have a dream, you ponder the meaning of it. And that's all your dreaming mind wants. It wants you to be more reflective about the state of your inner world. And the more you reflect on a dream, the more meaning it will yield. Jung talked about this, that a dream actually is endless. It's like a great work of art or a great poem. Every time you go back to that dream, it will reveal another meaning beneath the surface. And if you're one of these people who actually, when you have a dream, you aren't immediately saying, nonsense, just a dream, that doesn't make sense, ridiculous, then your dreaming mind is thinking, great, he's got it. He's doing the inner work. So well done, Ryan. But having said that, don't panic, anyone. If you do have nightmares, actually, I would like you to celebrate, because it shows that your soul is on fire, quite literally. It wants to awake. It wants to awaken you to the fact that you are a precognitive, psychic, spiritual being having a human experience. And it's high time that your waking self, your ego in waking life, completely believed that, right? So it's sending you this to shock you into some dream work, because that's the beginning of everything. I think it's the most neglected self-help tool, the most neglected manifesting tool. We hear so much about manifesting, and yes, I've written books about that as well. But I believe that the most neglected manifesting tool is dream work. And I'll tell you why. Dreams show you, shine the nightlight and the spotlight on what you truly deep down believe about yourself and your waking life. During the day, we're very good at lying to ourselves and telling ourselves a narrative. But dreams don't lie. When you fall asleep, you get a snapshot in symbolic. Dreams are not literal. A snapshot of your current mindset and whether you really truly believe in yourself, your relationships, your life. And that is a gift, because when you become more self-aware and understand where you have challenges to work on, what your strengths are, what your weaknesses are, where you need to make better choices, that is the beginning of self-awareness. And self-awareness, as every spiritual book will tell you, is the beginning of all wisdom.
0: Okay, that's well and good. I like sometimes lying to myself. It is very comforting to lie to yourself. And I'll give you an example. And this lie works for me all the time. Yeah, let's say I'm working and, you know, I'm hungry and I want a snack. I'll lie to myself and I'll say in my mind, you know what? I'm really not that hungry. And you won't believe it. I don't feel that hungry after lying to myself. So I find sometimes lying to yourself is a nice little mechanism.
1: As long as it harms no one. Absolutely. Yeah. And it's something positive. I love the fact that, you know, you want to get on with your work, but also you are hungry. So in a way, you're overriding your body signals there. When you're feeling hungry, you need to tend to that either with having a drink or going for a walk or taking a break. Your body's saying, I need a break. So long as it doesn't get too much that you completely tell yourself a narrative that isn't true. But at the end of the day, you want to go to sleep at night knowing you have been true to yourself. I always say, if there's an afterlife, they will never say, how true were you to this message or this person or this movement? They will always say, how true were you to you? You are an utterly unique miracle of DNA. There is no one like you and never will be again. So your dreaming mind, your intuition by day, always wants you to go back to the truth of who you are and celebrate how extraordinary you are. And if you're constantly telling yourself things that are not true because they think they will bring you success or they will push you ahead in life, the result, if that becomes long-term, is feelings of inner emptiness, because you may well get that success. Humans are amazingly powerful. Willpower is powerful. You can move mountains with willpower. We are literally capable of achieving anything. But what is the point that you get this success, you get this money, you get this popularity, you get everything you want, even the relationships, but you go to bed at night and you feel empty inside and it's not giving you that comforting, calm, inner peace? It's not worth it. There's that wonderful quote, isn't there, in the Bible, you become a noisy gong and a clashing cymbal because you've outsourced your sense of meaning to external ideas of success.
0: Well, let me bring up an example, because it's kind of interesting, because sometimes you can look at a dream and the same idea of the dream one time can be comforting and one time can bring you great sadness. And I say that because I think we've all had dreams about loved ones who have passed. Yes. And sometimes you have those dreams and you think, oh, it was so nice to see them in that setting. But then sometimes it's stressful because in the dream you recognize they're no longer with you. And as soon as you wake up, they're going to be gone. So what about instances? Those are universal things. I think everyone has
1: afterlife dreams. I've had those myself as well, and I hear what you're saying, that you wake up and then for a moment, a delicious moment, it's like they're still alive, because the hallmark of afterlife dreams is they're so realistic. It's like this person has literally stepped into your heart and your head at night, and then you suddenly realize it was a dream. However, I've done a lot of writing about afterlife dreams and a lot of work with psychologists in this area, sleep and dream researchers. And I can tell you in over 85% of cases, having an afterlife dream is actually a very comforting and healing experience. Yes, there may be sadness first, but there will be smiles following the tears because it reminds us that somewhere, somehow, death ends a life and not a relationship, that there are continuing bonds in spirit. And that person can't be with us physically, but we can carry them with us wherever we go now. They're in our heart, they're around us. And if you believe in an afterlife, they're just a heartbeat away because there is no concept of time in the afterlife. And it's a gentle afterlife sign. I write a lot about afterlife signs in my heaven and angel story books. And a dream is one of the top five signs of a gentle afterlife communication, a little nudge. And the reason the spirit will often do that is because it's something that isn't going to cause alarm. Because people often say to me, well, why can't I just see them? Why can't I have a vision? You know, like in the movies, we're far too influenced by the movies. And because that's too alarming. And also it will create this longing to have them back physically. And you are still in this life for a reason. And the spirit knows that. Things happen for a reason and your time is not done. You've still got to live your precious life because life is a precious gift. So, but a little, an afterlife dream is a wonderful spiritual hug.
0: Yeah, that is interesting. You know, it could be stressful. Like I've had dreams where my mom, who's passed, I'll see her, and in my dream, the rationale would be, I must be time traveling right now because she's no longer here. So what can I say to her now before I snap back into regular time? And that could be stressful. I'm sure there's a lot of people with a lot of different questions about their dreams, and I'm happy to say we'll take some of those calls, not this hour, but next hour. Teresa, people wanted to look you up online. Where can they go?
1: Oh, thank you. I'm a very prolific author. I'm a lot of books, so warning. But you can find my Instagram handle is @TheTeresaChung. And I have a website, www.TeresaChung.com. And there's an H in Teresa.
0: Yep. And CHEUNG. And what we'll do is we'll take some more questions, comments through the email, ryanrecker@coasttocoastam.com. Thank you, Ken, for that question, and I'll see if I can get some more of them in. But we'll take some of your calls, so start thinking those for next hour on Coast to Coast AM. Don't go anywhere.

0: There was a teacher gave out a test to every one of the students when they came in. It was a surprise. One page, he handed it to them with the print down. When everybody had one, he said, okay, turn it over and I want you to write about what you see. This test was nothing but a blank page with one black dot in the middle. And that's what they had to write about, what they saw. Every student wrote about the black dot, what they thought it meant, where it was on the page. He said, here you had a nice white piece of paper, but you focused on the dark spot. He said, our life is a gift, but if we insist on focusing only on the dark spot, the health issues that bother us, a lack of money, a relationship problems, then the dark spots will be the ones that pollute our mind. We need to take our eyes away from the black dots in our life and focus on the blessings, all those good things in life, and a Savior, Jesus Christ, who died for our sins to give us hope, peace, and the promise of everlasting life. So don't focus on the dark spots and have a good day. 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
1: Happy to be with you, and thank you for the emails. If you would like to message the show, Ryan Recker at coasttocoastam.com, and I'm sure there's some interesting dreams you've had over the course of your life, or maybe there's one that's more recent, save it. We'll take some calls with our guest, Teresa Chung, about a half hour from now. So I'm looking forward to talking more about dreams. And I do have a question about my kids' dreams. Do adult dreams and kid dreams vary in the interpretation of them? And what should we look for? Things like that. What about AI? Some people say that when it comes to artificial intelligence, maybe it's dreaming. It's hard to explain, but we're going to look into that with Teresa Chung coming up after the break. And by the way, if you're not an insider, you should become one. If you're a Coast Insider, you know how great it is. 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You log in. 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
1: Welcome back to Coast AM. If you want to email me some questions for our guest, I'll take those. Ryan Recker at coasttocoastam.com. She's a dream expert, Teresa Chung. Thank you for joining us all the way over in BBC land, which I don't know if we have any affiliates there, which I don't think we do. We do have listeners from all over the world, and there could be some streaming there as we speak, but it's the morning for you. I hope the coffee is treating you well. Let me ask you this about dreams, by the way.
6: Yeah.
1: Have you ever had a dream where you predicted the future?
6: I actually believe, and I've taken a while to get to this conclusion, that every dream is potentially precognitive. And I stress that word potential because what your dream shows you every night is a snapshot of your current mindset. And we all know, especially if you understand how manifesting works, that your mindset is what you attract. So your dream will show you your current mindset and what is it is potentially going to attract if you don't change that mindset. That's why I say to people, if they wake up with dreams that they really don't like the feel of, this is a wake-up call for them to change their mindset and attract a potentially different future. But that is why déjà rêve is such a common thing, where you've had a dream and then a couple of days later, some aspect of that dream plays out. Because often we don't change our mindset. We carry on what we're doing. And your dream will then show you something that your mindset is currently attracting. So that's how I believe dreams are precognitive, because they're showing you your mindset, and your mindset tends to be the future you attract.
1: What about when you have changes in your life and certain dreams start showing up? So let's say you have a life change, you move, or like, for example, let's say someone gives up drugs or stops smoking marijuana.
6: Yes.
1: And then a couple of weeks, they have a real strange shift in their dreaming, things that weren't coming up before. So can you talk about different lifestyle changes, things that may be going on in your life and how that impacts your dreams?
6: Oh, absolutely. I mean, let's talk about relationships first. If you're going through a difficult divorce or you've started a new relationship, your dreaming mind will try to help you and offer you hints and tips every single night. Any big life stress, moving house, loss of a job, as I said, recovery from addiction, of course your dreaming mind is going to do everything it can to try and help and heal you using your nocturnal intuition. So expect your dreams to shift when you have a waking life shift, of course, because during the day your dreaming mind is always gathering information and data that it can serve up to you again in the night, in this wonderful symbolic, artistic, poetic language, to try and give you some wisdom, some insight from your soul about what you need to move forward, and also to show you areas of challenge where you really need to stop denying and repressing, and you need to dive deep and understand why these things are happening and why you have these habits which maybe aren't good for you. Your dreaming mind is trying to get to the bottom of it. It's not interested on the surface. It's trying to go right deep to your core to understand where these beliefs come from, why you have them. And then it's urging you to throw a lot of love and compassion onto that, because often when we have anxious thoughts and anxious dreams, what they're really looking for, first of all, is to be noticed, then to be understood, and then to be loved. Because often when you put love onto these difficult areas of your life, actually the fear loses its grip. I hope that makes sense. What I'm trying to say is that often difficult dreams, difficult thoughts during the day are simply a part of your soul wanting to be noticed and understood and have a conversation with it. That's all it wants. And it often, these difficult thoughts and difficult dreams formed at a time in your life as a way of to protect you in some way. And they formed with good intentions. So if you can actually think that sometimes, that when you have negative habits or whatever, they actually often start with good routines to try and protect you from a hurt or because you're feeling vulnerable in some way. And if you can actually just change your attitude towards them, put a great dose of self-awareness and self-love into the equation, often you then have an inner shift.
1: Yeah. Do you ever, this is going to sound stupid, do you ever wonder what dogs dream about when you look at them? You know, like when I see them on the floor.
6: There was a study recently over here, it was in the papers, I read about it and I loved it. They're actually dreaming about their owners. I don't know how that study worked, how they found out. Did they interview the dogs and say, but the study came to the conclusion that they believe they're dreaming of their owners, which is beautiful, isn't it? Because I do think that, dogs, animals are heaven sent, and the relationship with a beloved dog actually is kind of a mirror to your soul as well. I believe how people treat animals often says a lot about them, and I think it's beautiful because if a dog is dreaming about you, what are they dreaming? I hope it's not a nightmare.
1: I hope not either. You know, I do make fun of my dog sometimes, but in a playful way. And knowing that the dog doesn't understand what I'm saying, which is probably a good thing, but you know, I have dreams about my old dog, and I always felt like you have one strong connection with an animal that's always going to be stronger than any other connection you've ever had with any other animal.
6: Yes.
1: And I dream about my first dog, the one that I, you know, adopted from a shelter. And I don't have any other dreams about any other animals I've ever had in my family. It's just that one dog.
6: Well, that was your soul dog. There's a beautiful belief, there's no proof of it, that actually dogs are your unborn children, and they are so eager to meet you that they rush through the wrong gate. And that explains how we have this, you know, in the afterlife, that they're so eager to meet you that they rush through the wrong gate in excitement. They go through the animal gate. And that's why we often feel very, very nurturing and like parents to our dogs. But that particular dog, that's your soul dog. That showed you the power of unconditional love, because that is what you get with a dog. It's pure presence. I mean, dogs show us how to live. I actually believe a lot of dogs are happier than a lot of humans, because they are in the moment. They are pure presence, and they show their owners absolute unconditional love. It's a wonderful boost for your self-esteem. However you feel, they are by your side. And that's why pet loss, it really does need a lot more attention from grief therapy and everything. It can sometimes, I mean, I'm ashamed to say this, but, you know, well, I shouldn't be, but, you know, losing a pet can sometimes be worse than losing a human loved one, because this pet has been with you through everything. It's like just unconditional devotion, unconditional presence. And unfortunately, we don't get that in our human relationships often. There's more of a push and a pull.
1: It's so interesting, because there was a station I worked for in Indiana, and there was a legend in the region by the name of Bob Sievers, and he was on the air for decades. And one of the interesting things about this, the audience that he had, because it was, you know, back when AM radio was clear channel and you would be able to broadcast to like half the country if you're on one of these stations that didn't have to power down. And he would take calls from people who had missing dogs or cats. And the program directors would go crazy. They'd say, you got half the country listening to you, and you're talking about one lady who'd missing a dog in Fort Wayne. And he said to that one lady, that dog means the world, so I'm going to do it. And wouldn't you believe, he had, like, in radio terms, an 80 share with the community. It was like 80% of people that had the radio on in the morning was listening to this guy. So he understood that the human relation that you have with certain things, animals included, could mean the world to you. And I always never forgot that.
6: And also, and when you see people walking their dogs, I always think it's like they're walking their hearts, because dogs actually end up sort of mirroring their owners as well. It's just beautiful when you see people walking their dogs, because that is their heart, you know, if it's a loving relationship. Yeah. And it can be a huge blow. And dogs and cats too, and other pets, they can be with us during times of grief and heartache in a way that humans can't. I know during times in my life that the love of an animal has pulled me through some very, very difficult times. You're alone when you're with an animal, but you're not really alone, because there is this presence. They show us presence. They are there for us, and they're wildly excited. Everything we do is exciting. And what they're actually showing us is how we should actually treat ourselves. They want us, I think, our pets, to be as excited about being us as they are excited about us. They want us to feel the love that they feel for us, the joy. You know, there's nothing like coming home at the end of the day to be greeted by a dog that is ecstatic. And it just wants, that's what I think they want for us. They want us to be as joyful about life as they are, and as excited to be in our company as they are. Excited to be in our own company. They are teaching us. I mean, there's a reason it's God spelt backwards.
1: Yeah, I wish the kids were as happy to see me as the dog. And the kids normally are, but
6: they love you, but in a different way. I think dogs are, you know, angels, earth angels sent to us. I actually believe that they are sent to be with us, to be our companions. I mean, again, this is a belief. I never say it's proof because it's an opinion, but it's one born out. And as you say, I completely understand that radio station host. I mean, I actually have written books about animal healing, animal stories, animal dreams, afterlife experiences with animals, and the bond is utterly beautiful. And I know people whose dog is everything, and I love those people.
1: You know, and going back to dreams, and I know animals could be a part of it, but I'm guessing there's certain themes. You start to see people coming to you talking about their dreams. What are some of the most common ones that people talk to you about?
6: Well, interestingly, you mentioned ahead of the break that childhood and adult dreams are different. And actually, children dream a lot about animals. Animals appear in childhood dreams more than they do in adults. And obviously they do, because animals are a symbol of instinct, emotion, spontaneity, creativity, everything we associate with being a child. So they're beautiful. When animals appear in your dream, it's utterly beautiful. It shows you're connecting with your inner child. But in terms of themes, there is, you know, every year they do a global dream chart. And of course, I'm all over that given my work, and I do all these call-ins. But what I've found actually is over time, these dreams don't really change. It's interesting how the archetypes remain the same. The top 10 dreams are very, very rarely shift, and they're always falling, flying, being lost, being late, unable to find a bathroom, getting pregnant, snakes, spiders. These are universal ancient archetypes. And in particular, falling always lands at number one. It's rarely been knocked off its number one spot. And it was interesting, actually, I was watching the documentary on HBO, Dark Wizard, I believe, about the free climber, and how he had a precognitive dream since a child of falling. And it was incredible because it was almost like his entire life. I think it was Dean. I can't remember the name. But it was compelling documentary, Dark Wizard. And all his life, really, he was trying to overcome the fear of that dream through free climbing and becoming a human flyer. One of the most famous free climbers in America, please forgive me, for not recording the name. I believe it was Dean, and your listeners will probably be tearing their hair out who understand that. But it was a mesmerizing documentary, actually, utterly compelling. But it started with this vivid depiction of a falling dream. And we've all had that, haven't we? We've woken up in the middle of the night, heart pounding. We've been falling from a great height. And interestingly, during the pandemic, when there was all the people in their homes, falling dreams absolutely skyrocketed. And the simple reason is falling dreams means you're feeling unsupported. There's no firm ground to grab on or cushion your fall. So that is the most commonly reported dream. And there's all this superstition about that dream, that if you have that dream, that you know, it means that somebody you love is going to die or whatever. It does not at all. It's just the dreaming mind using this very archetypal symbol of falling to say you are feeling unsupported in your waking life in some way, but hey, let's turn this into a positive. Instead of falling, you can fly, or you can go with the flow. And also, maybe it's time for you to start supporting yourself. And again, what your dreaming mind always wants you to do is to give yourself what you are trying to seek outside yourself.
1: Okay. You know, the flying thing's interesting. I have those flying dreams sometimes, but it's never like Superman. It's always slow, and it's always not that far off the ground. It's almost like hovering more than it is flying, like in the superhero movies. What about like lucid dreaming, where sometimes people say if you really concentrate on something before you fall asleep, then you could almost force your dreams to become that? Can that actually happen?
6: Absolutely. And before it just came into my mind, Dean Potter. That is the name. Everyone will know that.
1: Okay.
6: I was talking about the free climber. And yes, you are hovering in your dreams rather than flying. I love that because I'm getting a sense of you. I can't see you, but I can hear your voice, so I can get a sense of you. You are kind of a very reflective person. This is what I would kind of expect when you have dream. You are very thoughtful. You are very deep. You ponder things. And your dreaming mind is kind of showing you that. I would like you, hopefully in time, to incubate a flying dream for the simple reason flying dreams are wildly entertaining. They're like having your own Netflix at night. It's wonderful because you can really go anywhere. You can go into space. You can see anything, be anything, do anything that you want to. And you do feel incredibly empowered when you have that dream. I would love more people actually to have flying dreams. It breaks my heart that 98% of our dreams, would you believe, are anxiety and draining dreams. Yeah, it's really sad. And it's getting worse, actually, because we live in very complicated times. And I'm on a mission to get more people wake up with flying dreams on their mind, because there are some happy dreams, you know, being on a beach, dancing, singing, you know, winning prizes or being who you want to be in the dream state. I'd love more people to experience that in the dream state. And before I go to lucid dreaming, I'll explain why having happier dreams and incubating happier dreams is so important.
1: Yeah.
6: Because your brain doesn't know the difference between when you're asleep and when you're awake. And if you can dream being happy, it's convinced that it's possible for you. And when you're convinced something is possible, it might happen. And I will talk about lucid dreaming after the break, because I sense the break's coming up.
1: Yes, you hear the music. That's always our cue. But, okay, we do want to take calls from listeners. Do you want them to call in about their dreams and you can talk about them? Or what kind of calls would you like?
6: Yes, summertime and the dreaming is easy. You will be having many more dreams right now because you're having lighter sleep. And that means more REM sleep. So if you're dreaming of flying, falling, bathroom dreams are trending on TikTok right now.
1: Oh,
6: and also
1: bathroom
6: dream babies.
1: Dreams.
6: Yeah.
1: Okay, interesting. Well, you know what? If you have any type of dream, caviar dreams even, feel free to give us a call. And our guest is Teresa Chung. Go and look her up online, Instagram, her website, and call in your dreams next hour on Coast to Coast AM.

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5: No deal. I'm Deborah Valentine, Fox News. No decision yet from President Trump on the latest peace proposal from Iran following top-level meetings at the White House. More from Fox's Alex Hogan at the White House.
6: The White House says that he met with top aides for about 2 hours in the Situation Room discussing the latest of this potential deal. The president underscoring his demand that Iran can never possess a nuclear weapon. Iran laying out its demands, with the Parliament National Security Leader saying this week. Iran wants, quote, the right to enrich uranium, possession of enriched uranium, authority over the Strait of Hormuz, and the removal of sanctions. Democrats are criticizing the administration, and they argue that this conflict is only strengthening the regime.
5: Several Americans injured in an Iranian strike on a Kuwaiti airbase. Kuwait's Ministry of Foreign Affairs posted on X that his country condemns and denounces the attack. The Department of Homeland Security says the Newark ICE facility has been secured following another night of unrest. More from Fox's Jackie Abad.
7: Video from earlier shows police deploying tear gas and flashbangs to disperse the large crowds. Several protesters were also seen being taken into custody. The scene has since calmed and the crowds have largely dispersed. A mandatory curfew is now in effect until for about a half mile of Delaney Hall. It runs from 9 p.m. until 6 in the morning. Demonstrations have been growing for about a week or so amid allegations of unsafe and inhumane conditions inside the facility. The state's governor and other Democratic officials also claim they have been denied access while attempting to visit detainees.
5: Newark's Mayor Ross Baraka says that a mandatory curfew would be imposed within a half-mile radius of the Delaney Hall ICE detention facility following days of those violent protests. Violators face arrest after receiving a warning. The curfew in effect from 9 p.m. to 6 a.m. each day until further notice. 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
5: A manhunt's underway for a man suspected of firing at two Carroll County, Virginia sheriff's deputies. Michael Pluckett is suspected of killing one deputy. Fox 8 WGHP's Gretchen Stenger has details.
6: A pair of Carroll County deputies went to do a welfare check on Fancy Gap Highway. At the scene, Pluckett began shooting at them, and the two deputies shot back. Both the deputies were struck during the shootout. One deputy, Logan Utt, died from his injuries, and the second deputy was shot in his ballistics vest. Investigators say that Pluckett left the scene of the deadly shooting and remains at large. He is considered to be armed and extremely dangerous. The U.S. Marshals are offering a $10,000 reward for information leading to his arrest.
5: The Sheriff's Department says the second deputy survived because of his bulletproof vest. New York City's annual Israel Day Parade is set for today amid strict security measures. Fox's Tanya J. Powers has more.
20: The 78th Israel Day Parade will feature floats and marching bands on the city's famed Fifth Avenue. At a security briefing, NYPD Commissioner Jessica Tisch, an honorary parade grand marshal, noted the heightened threat environment.
21: To be blunt, we are not messing around with security at this year's parade.
20: Mayor Zoran Mamdani will not attend, reiterating a campaign pledge.
22: And I also said on that same campaign that I would have a responsibility as the mayor of the city to ensure the safety and security of each and every New Yorker. And I don't believe that my presence as the mayor should determine whether or not a New Yorker is safe or secure.
20: This year's parade theme is Proud Americans, Proud Zionists. In New York City, Tanya J. Powers, Fox News.
5: Israel's military says its troops captured a strategic mountain topped with a crusader-built castle in southern Lebanon today. It's Israel's deepest incursion into Lebanon in 26 years. Incursion comes after days of intense fighting and airstrikes. I'm Deborah Valentine. This is Fox News.
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1: What are your dreams telling you? 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Our guest is a dream expert, Teresa Chung, and the idea of dreams is not new. 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If you have any questions, maybe you can't call in, feel free to email me, RyanRecker at coasttocoastam.com. And there's a lot of different people lined up right now. We just gave the phone numbers, so I'm assuming we're screening the rest, and I'm guessing the phone lines are going to get pretty jammed here. So if you get a busy signal, try calling back, but we'll try to get to as many calls as we can. On Coast to Coast AM, don't go anywhere.
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1: 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Our guest tonight, a dream expert, Teresa Chung. And I forgot to mention this before we went to the break before. I know people like to, you know, connect with you on social media, maybe look at some of your books. Did you say you had over 100 books, Teresa?
4: Yeah, I've been writing forever in this area. I've been around for decades. It's only actually in the last 5-6 years. I used to be a very sort of invisible author in this area. It's only in the last 6 years because of the national phone ins here in the UK and BBC. And also, I have my own radio show now on UK Health Radio every week, where I actually co-host with a dream doctor from the US, Dr. Kelly Sullivan Walden, and we have great fun talking about dreams live every week. So if people want more dream talk, do check that out. But my best way to contact me is at the Teresa Chung on Instagram, and also my website, www.teresachung.com. I do make a point when people email me about their dreams to always get back to them. It does take a while, but I just feel so honored and

0: privilege that people are sharing their night vision with me, and I want to give them some tools to help them decode it. And you have a wealth of books. I've written many books, but my most well-known book about dream work is The Dream Dictionary A to Z, which is in Barnes and Noble's on Amazon. And also a book, Dreaming of Your Future, because I co-authored a book called The Premonition Code with Dr. Julia Mossbridge, who was the science director on the telepathy tapes and was recently on Mr. Rogan's podcast for several hours talking about the reality of precognition. And I write a lot about precognitive dreaming, and it is becoming a reality.
1: That's one of the cultural differences, A to Z versus A to Z,
0: when it comes to titling. Well, that's the funny thing with my co-host Kelly. We always, a part of it is us making fun of each other, and talking about the pronunciation, because she's very, very, she's based in LA too, and we have great fun. It's the banter as well. The special relationship is strong, and I love that UK Health Radio is actually for physical and mental well-being. It was founded 12 years ago for that. So there's psychologists and doctors, and it was only recently that the founder decided that soul is so important and is bringing shows like mine in about dream work. And I think that's a real positive step for the UK, because we are a bit slow sometimes to embrace spirit.
1: I think we steal more from the BBC than the BBC to us. So when it comes to entertainment, are you ready to take some more calls?
0: I am. I love this. I'm like a dream vampire. Feed me.
1: All right. Let's go west of the Rockies. And Zay is in Orange County, California. You're on Coast to Coast AM with Teresa Chung. Go ahead. Zay, are you there?
2: Oh.
1: Zay, hello? We might have to put Zay back on hold. That looks like an interesting call there.
0: I can hear something.
1: Hear the phone in the background.
0: I can hear someone.
2: Hello?
0: I can hear someone. Yeah, I can hear someone. Hello?
1: Go ahead, Zay. You're on Coast to Coast.
3: We just had a quick question. We recently had a dream that God himself was crying on the earth, and everybody was so enlightened about it, but scared at the same time, and we just wanted to get the dream to explain what was that happening.
0: Oh my goodness, Zay, that's a beautiful name. Zay, is that Z-A-Y?
3: Yes.
0: Love that. Yeah, well, thank you, Zay. What a profound night vision. The power of that dream. Please write it down, frame it. It's like a night poem. I mean, with God, this is the highest values. It's your conscious, it's the sense of meaning. But it, the next symbol is crying. Of course, that's emotional release and grief, or awareness that something important in your life urgently needs attention. I mean, your dreaming mind has gone, couldn't get higher. It's bringing in God, him or herself. So really, your dreaming mind has really, really got a powerful message for you. Earth is about the practical reality of your everyday life, relationships, work and responsibilities. But you mentioned that there was also fear. So that's anxiety about change. So putting that all together, if you were like coming to me with that dream and we were having a conversation, I would say that a part of you, say, connected to your deepest core values, feels deeply distressed right now about something happening in your real life. But as Earth is in there, it could also be what's going on in the world right now. I think it's an invitation to examine where your actions, your words, your priorities, or your circumstances right now might be out of sync with what you believe is truly important. There's some mismatch here. And you urgently need to respond to yourself first with compassion rather than avoidance. Yourself first, say, with compassion rather than avoidance of whatever is mismatched in your life. And then start looking at what's going on in the world around you and what is causing you distress. But before you go out and heal the world, heal yourself. Compassion for yourself, please. The dreaming mind's not, I mean, I would say that, you know, I have files and files of dream data of people who write to me, God dreams, and I'm looking through now, Three. So you would make four. This is incredibly rare. Incredibly rare.
1: Well, let me ask this real. So it's the way that you're answering this is a very personal experience. But sometimes when people have these type of dreams, they may look at it as prophetic, and it's meant to be something bigger to share with other people. Mm-hmm. So the way you're approaching it is more on a macro level, as in this was a personal thing for you. The message was for just.
0: But it's Ryan. It's become something now that is shared with a wider audience. This dream was meant to be shared. The dreaming mind used that symbol of God, the highest values, the highest ethics, the soul, spirit, conscience, for a reason. I believe that your dreaming mind knew you were going to call in for this so that people are listening and they can get the message. This dream is actually, it is about you and healing your life, but it's about everyone who's listening right now hearing the message of this dream. This dream is about you, but it's also much bigger than you.
1: Okay. Let's go to the first time caller line, and Angela is in British Columbia. Angela, you're on Coast to Coast AM with Teresa Chung. Go ahead.
4: Hi, thanks for taking my call. Glad to get through. Nice to meet you. So I've got just a couple of scenarios. I think I've decoded one. And then I have a question about another type of dream, the type of dreams I can have sometimes, and what they do during my waking time. Because they come through, the dreams will come through as I'm going about my day. And it's uncontrollable. It just comes in all of a sudden, right? So it's kind of like intrusive, but I don't want to put a negative on that because it's not always, because it's a bad dream. So those are my two things. But I just thought I wanted to see what you would have to say, Teresa, about decoding this, that I had a dream. Because my father died when I was young. I was 8 years old. And I've dreamt about him, right? You know, more than once. But I had one very, very significant dream at the age of 36. I mean, I'm much older than that now. But like I said, I lost him at 8. And each of us in the family had our own journeys with that loss because it was sudden. And he was young. He passed at 48 years old, right? So at 36, I had this dream that... because I'll just go back to how he died, because when he died, he wasn't with us. He was out fishing on the coast. He's a commercial fisherman. So nobody saw him. We didn't see him. He phoned us the day before it happened, which was unusual. So I think he knew he was going to die. And he made sure he wanted to speak to each one of us. And not all of us was home, but I spoke with him. And he said, I love you, which he, you know, it was just, I remember that sticking a lot. But anyways, going back to... what the family felt when the funeral came up, because it was an open casket. They were toggling whether it was the youngest child. Shall we have her view him or not? So one of the aunts said, I think we should. And so probably a smart move. Anyways, going up now to this dream I had at the age of 36, I dreamt that he was alive and that he was up in Kamloops or in our Okanagan in BC here, and he had faked his death and was remarried and had four more children. And talk about the power in how that affected me. I couldn't go to work for 3 days, and physiologically, when I woke up, I was in a sweat. I mean, I was so there. Talk about one end of the spectrum, because he was apologizing, and after in my dream being so... It was so vivid and so, I couldn't shake it in my waking time. But I mean, in the dream, we got through it I forgave him. So it went from one end of the spectrum that I was so upset. And then it went to where it was forgiving, and that eventually we kind of incorporated the families together.
1: Yep. Okay. That's very interesting. Thank you, Angela. Teresa, what do you think about that?
0: Well, bless your soul, Angela. And I love Coast to Coast AM. How did you manage this? The first caller was Zed, and now we go to A. I mean, I believe in synchronicities and patterns. And Angela, your name, of course, means angel. It's almost like these people were meant to call in. Let's go back to your father died. I'm so sorry about that. When you were a child, 8. And then you had a dream when you were 36, because let's look at the number patterns here. That's 9. this is all these symbolism and all this patterns, because if you add six and three, it's nine. So it's definitely a dream helping you revisit the past, obviously, because this is a deep trauma. You know, when a child loses a beloved father in such an unexpected way, you're going to spend a lot of your adult life tending to your inner child. Your inner child is screaming for some comfort from that deep, deep trauma. But what I feel this dream is doing, and I know it made you feel bad, and I hope what I say will change that, it's actually seeing him live a full life on the other side is a way for your father to show you that he, in spirit, is moving on. He is living a rich and full and busy life there, because whenever I've worked with mediums or people who believe they can communicate to the other side, it doesn't stop. They don't stop. They do move on. They're living their life to the full. And your father in spirit now feels you are ready to do the same in your life. I mean, it doesn't actually mean that he's married in spirit or someone else. It's just using the symbol of a marriage and children. Think of them symbolically, not literally. Children are new possibilities and new beginnings, new chapters. And your father is sending you this powerful symbol. He knows in spirit that this is going to cause you a lot of thought, a lot of confusion. But he's doing this because it's like the shock treatment. He wants you to know he is fine. He is watching over you. He's never left you. He's alive in your heart. His life in spirit is rich and full, because by all accounts, in spirit, the learning goes on. Our learning doesn't stop with this life. It goes on and on and on. And he wants exactly the same for you. He wants you to just carry that sense of new chapters, new beginnings, new possibility, and joy and celebration into your life right now. That isn't easy, because you still got this deep hurt to process from being a child. But I do think he waited until we reached the figure nine. You add them together, six and three, yeah, to show, move on, the next chapter. Okay. I want that for you, Angela, because you are an earth angel. That's the name he gave you, him and your mother, angel. He's an angel now in spirit. You need to be an angel on earth and live your life, your precious life, to the full.
1: Okay, let's see if we can get another caller in. Ramona is in Tacoma, Washington. Ramona, you're on with Teresa Chung on Coast to Coast AM. Go ahead.
5: Hi, Ryan and Teresa. Thank you for taking my call. So the first question, I'll make it really quick. So the first question is, lately I've been having very vivid dreams to the point where when I'm waking up from those dreams, I'm feeling like it's actually happening, but I can't remember them throughout the day. What's the best thing? Is it to write it down, like right as I wake up, or...
0: Oh, I love this, because I also love the symbolism of names, and your name, I'm sure if you studied it, you know, go to the symbolic roots of your names, Ween means counsel, protector, wise protector. And I love that you phoned in. I'm just loving the names here, Zay, Angela, Ramona. But you are having vivid dreams, but you wake up and you can't remember them. Is that what you're saying?
5: Like I can think, you know, remember, recount that, but like say like an hour later, I can't recall anything because it's just, I have to.
0: Right. Okay. Okay. Or, what you need to do, this is just basic dream work 101. The moment you wake up in the morning, can you please not leap straight out of bed? Can you just keep still for about 90 seconds, absolutely still in the position you woke up in, with your eyes closed? Because even opening your eyes, research shows that opening your eyes, blinking, even redirects the brain to the waking world and conscious activity. Because remember, you're between worlds in that early morning state. You are leaving the world of the unconscious, which is the world of your intuition, your soul, if you believe in that, and you are transitioning into the waking world, which is all about ego, activity, doing, practicality. But that precious liminal state when you wake up, it's possible that immediately when you wake up, first of all, your thoughts are going to the day ahead. And what you have to do, many of us are guilty of that, myself included. I have to train myself not to. And I tell people that first minute when you wake up is absolutely crucial, not just for dream recall, but actually for setting the tone for your day, because your brain is really moldable and receptive then. So if you do wake up, as well as recalling your dreams, flood your heart and your mind and your body with feelings of gratitude and love for yourself and excitement about the day ahead. Try and get over this default negative wiring we have of waking up a bit paranoid and anxious. So how you're waking up could be a problem. And also, if you use an alarm clock, that is the enemy of dream recall. And actually it is, because it's too sudden a transition. We need to linger a bit more in that delicious liminal state, because that's when most dream recall comes. But your dreaming mind, knowing Ramona with your name, wisdom, during the day, your dreaming mind is going to filter through, because it's got a lot it wants to tell you and it's a bit frustrated. That's why it pops in through the day. It'll probably pop in through the day. It's trying to get the message across to you. Please write down your dreams on waking. Please write them down. They have important things to say. So immediately when dream memory comes in the morning, write it down. You will forget. Trust me, you will forget. Dreams are too fragile and delicate. They can't survive the real world. They need to be written down immediately. So stay still on waking. Avoid an alarm
1: clock.
0: There
1: we go.
0: And your dream will improve.
1: I know we don't have time to take another call right now, but just one quick email. Someone wants to know, if they go to sleep with the TV or radio on, does that mess with your dreams?
0: Well, actually, it can. It depends on the person you are. If you're very highly sensitive, it can lead to nightmares if what you've watched is very disturbing. But actually, your dreaming mind will sometimes use what's on the TV and feed it into your dreams. But I would not advise that, because if you watch screens at night, it will stop you sleeping healthily. And you do need a good night's sleep to dream. Often it keeps you awake having screens on.
1: Well,
0: you know, that's causes
1: let's take some more calls after the break, and I know we're coming up to it. Teresa Chung is our guest, and we'll take some more calls, your calls about dreams, next on Coast to Coast AM.

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1: So happy to be with you, and we're going to try to get through as many phone calls as we can. 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I'll see if we can get to some more of those, and I have a few here that are lingering. By the way, we're coming up on an Emerging Artist Weekend, the first Sunday of every month, so the first Sunday would be next Sunday. 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I think that a lot of people enjoy hearing the musical creations of the very creative people of this radio program. 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All right, Teresa Chung is our guest, and she is a dream expert. And let's talk more dreams with her next on Coast to Coast AM.
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1: 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Teresa Chung is our guest here tonight, and we're talking dreams. We got a lot of people waiting to talk to you, so let's try to get through a few more phone calls, Teresa, if you're ready to take those.
6: Absolutely. And Ryan, did you know it's blue moon as well at the moment? So it's perfect time for a call-in, isn't it? Because the blue moon is all about heightened intuition. And it's a powerful time for manifesting and to reset your life and let go of old habits. Couldn't be a better time to talk about dream work.
1: Oh, interesting. Okay. Let's go east of the Rockies. And Nancy is in Boston. You're on Coast to Coast AM with Teresa Chung. Go ahead.
7: Hi. Thank you. I've had one precognitive dream in my life when I was about 15. I dreamt a neighbor had fallen in a small space and couldn't get up, and when I called the house the next day, that's what had happened. He had fallen in the bathroom, couldn't get up. But I used to dream an awful lot when I was a kid, and I used to dream I could hover, not fly. I would hover. And then I stopped dreaming for a long, long time, about 15 years, and I just started again. But the dream I had recently was very depressing. I kept dreaming about a plane crashing into the ocean. I couldn't shake the idea of it. So I just don't understand what I'm doing with my dreams.
6: I do. May I jump in? May I have your name again? Sorry, I didn't catch it.
7: Nancy.
6: Nancy, beautiful name. I love the power of a name. Sometimes, you know, messages are hidden in our names, so go and research the symbolism of your name. Ryan, I believe yours is noble intention. Oh. King.
1: Okay.
6: But anyway, Nancy, first of all, your precognitive dream, thank you for highlighting that, because dreams are potentially precognitive. And I would urge anyone who has a dream about a neighbor or a friend or a loved one falling or anything like that happening to maybe just message them the next day and say, hey, I dreamt about you. Are you okay? There's no harm done. There's no harm done at all. And actually people feel very flattered when you say that they dreamt about you. It could be something symbolic, that, you know, a change of mindset. It could not be literal. But occasionally, as I said, dreams are so mysterious they defy a hardcore set of rules. So I love the fact that you have had a potentially precognitive dream that actually did play out. Treasure that. And I love the fact also that you are dreaming again after hovering for many years. You are flying again in your dreams, quite literally with a plane. Now, let's look at the symbolism of that. A plane is all about ambitions. And the direction your life is heading in. Actually, this is a dream decoding tip. Anytime a vehicle like a car or a plane or a train appears in your dreams, it's about the direction you're taking in life and where you're heading. So look at the direction of the dream vehicle. But you're in the sky. This is flight. This is aspiration, transition, and progress. I'm not sure why such a dream should panic you. Of course, you will say, well, the plane crashes. It crashes into the sea. And crashes in dreams are always fear of failure, imposter syndrome, loss of control, disappointment, and the fear of change. But change in life is the only thing that doesn't change. It's the only constant. We should, all of us fear change so much, but actually we should celebrate it, because change is life. But your plane is crashing into the ocean. That's wonderful, because the ocean is a symbol of creativity, mystery, wild intuition. So your change of direction is actually you're diving deep beneath the surface for deeper meaning. I would actually be very happy about this dream. I want you to close your eyes at some point today, revisit that dream, and when your plane, and go back into the dream in your mind's eye, when the plane goes in the ocean, I want you to imagine that you grow fins and you're swimming in the ocean and it's joyful experience. Rescripting your dreams actually in the waking daydream state is very, very powerful thing to do. A lot of the people don't realize that. And I would encourage children who have nightmares, parents who are worried about their children waking up with nightmares, to get their children to do that in their waking life, to go back into the nightmare scenario and then sit in the director's seat and re-script the dream, because this will show you a very important truth. Dreams don't happen to you. They are created by you. They are all about you and they are for you. And if you understand that you can actually direct your dreams, we didn't touch on lucid dreaming, which is the way to do that. You can actually direct your dreams. This dream isn't happening to you. It's happening for you because it has a message. You are crashing into the ocean for a reason in that dream, because the ocean, what lies beneath, the mystery there in the darkness, because the darkness is where everything grows, is what you need to embrace. And please, Nancy, don't fear change. Change, as I say, is the only thing in life that doesn't change. And a lot of us try to cling on to situations, relationships, mindsets that have been fine when they happened, but they've now outgrown their purpose. You need to shed skins. Change is very important for your personal and spiritual growth. And your name, Nancy, I just looked it up as I was talking. It means grace. It means favored. So you are the favored one. Just go and celebrate your name. What a beautiful name to be called grace and favor. Yeah?
1: It's wonderful. Let's take another call on the wild card line. Jim is in Alberta, Canada. Jim, you're on Coast to Coast AM. Go ahead.
8: Hey, Ryan, Teresa. Yeah, it's Tim in Alberta. Boy, Teresa, I hope you're sitting down because synchronicity just hit. Two callers ago, died with a fisherman. The lady, the last caller, plane crashing in the ocean. A year and a half ago, on Coast to Coast, Nick Begich from Alaska was on the show, and his dad went missing. It was a senator went missing on a flight from Anchorage to Juneau, 1972, and it was never found. So it was either in the mountains or the ocean, crashed in one of those places. But so that night, before I went to bed, I wrote a little note on my bedroom wall beside my pillow. I just said, I identified the aircraft number, people aboard. I said, ask simply, is this aircraft in the water, or is it on land? And I had a dream that night. I don't have to close my eyes. A year and a half ago, I was standing on the ocean, looking around. I saw some features and a creek and some stuff. And I'm just saying stuff for now. I know what it was because I actually worked with that stuff. But anyways. Yeah, so because of that stuff, I did a Google search with a question. If the question said yes, and then I looked through Google Earth, and OMG, I zoomed in, and I saw exactly where I was standing, beside the creek, the mountain, all of this. So I guess that's an answer to my dream, but maybe this summer we can get some Alaskans. I don't want to disclose the location and coast to coast, and maybe we can just look in that area.
6: Oh, my word. I mean, I'm just homing in on the symbol of the creek as well, because that's not like an ocean, which is more sort of overwhelming. It tends towards to pour more patience and gradual healing, I would suggest, learning to go with the flow rather than forcing outcomes. But the synchronicities, and is your name Jim or Tim? I couldn't quite hear.
8: It's Timothy. Timothy.
6: Oh, I'm so glad. That means valued by God. Again, look to your name. It means valued by on high. Again, I believe you were meant to call in, and I love the synchronicity of the ocean dream that you're mentioning. You are clearly highly precognitive, highly visionary. Please write down your dreams. Please keep believing in their power to heal you from the inside out and point you in the right direction. The only thing with your dream that is immediately coming out to me is that this is more a slow burn thing rather than a sudden revelation. I would say patience, more gradual, moving from one phase of life to another, with more consideration and more diligence and just more slow. Be the tortoise, not the hare, if you know that fable. The tortoise won the race in the end. Everyone thought the hare would win, but the tortoise took it slow and got to smell the roses along the way. That's what's coming across to me. I hope that's helpful.
1: Okay, very good. Let's go to the first-time caller line. And Terry is in Ontario, Canada. We have a lot of Canadian callers into the show tonight. Yay. Terry, you're on Coast to Coast AM. Go ahead.
9: Hi, I was calling. This is my first time calling, a long-time listener. But tonight, just really touched base. The dream that I keep having, it really upsets me. I have a dream that, like a close family member, somebody is, I walk up and I can see them that they have passed on, like they'll be in the casket and stuff laid out. And this person would still be alive at the time, but within 1 to 2 weeks from me having these dreams, that family member or close friend does pass away. And it's just, it's always really bothered me, and I don't know why I have these dreams and why it's just, it's like as a prerequisite of something that is going to happen.
6: Oh, Terry, I'm so glad you called in. And also, I love, again, the synchronicity, because I'm Teresa, and they share the same name root. And we are the workers, the harvesters. We bring things to harvest. And you are closing this call in a sublime way, talking about your precognitive dreaming mind. I know this scares you, so you're thinking, if I have a dream, it's going to play out. But I want you to know that there's nothing you can do. This is not your fault if the dream of someone you care about in a casket plays out. All you can do is be aware that this is a potential future. I mean, it is a potential future for all of us, you know, being in a casket one day. So please don't fear that. Don't think there's anything wrong with you. Actually, there's everything right with you. Your dreaming mind is super sensitive, super telepathic, super empathetic. You are a dreaming being having a human experience. So please don't fear these dreams. I know they may make you sad sometimes, but death is as much a part of life as everything else. We all must pass. This too must pass. But please write down your dreams and actually see when they haven't been precognitive, because sometimes you'll have had a dream and it hasn't played out. I want you to start working like a dream detective and to go through your dream journal and actually see when it played out, because you've probably honing in on those times when it did. But I'm sure you've had other dreams of people who've passed on and they didn't in waking life, or things happening and they didn't play out, and you've just homed in on the sort of like the psychic hits, as it were. And I'd like you to try and see if you can find some common factors, some common symbols that appear, and start becoming a dream detective for your own dreams. It's fascinating. You will realize how endlessly fascinating your dreaming mind is. And everyone listening, I would love that everybody could think of themselves as a detective of their own dreams. Dreams are kind of like a mystery waiting for you to go in there and find the hidden clues, the emotional breadcrumbs, the symbolic DNA, and be like a detective. And when you have that approach to your dreams, this sort of magical, curious, self-aware, compassionate approach to your dreams, guess what happens? It has a knock-on effect in your waking life, because you suddenly start, and I found that actually in my waking life, I start interpreting everything like a dream. You've probably heard with these call-ins, I'm looking for patterns and synchronicities and symbols, meanings behind names. And you start applying that magical approach to life, to your dream work, to your waking life, and you begin to realize that we are in a kind of a waking dream, and both are real. Both have so much to show us and reveal to us night after night, day after day. And we are a soul 24/7. People think sometimes when they fall asleep and dream that they switch off, stop being you. You don't. You carry on being you. You're just in a different state of consciousness. And the problem with dream work is a lot of people don't understand the language of their unconscious. So I would urge everyone, check out my Dream Dictionary A to Z if you're interested in dream decoding, where you will start to learn the universal archetypal language of dream work. But an important caveat here, and I must say this, your personal response to a dream symbol matters more than the universal. I can only give you the universal and my perspective archetypal from my decades of dream research. And that's good for kickstarting symbolic thinking. But the best dream decoder and the best dream book you will ever read is the one you write yourself every night, that dream journal. It's magic. Put it beside your bed tonight or when you go to sleep, everyone listening, so that it's the last thing you see. That's like a subliminal clue. And then it's the first thing you see when you wake up, and write down whatever's on your mind. And if no symbols or stories appear, and they don't always do, poor dream recall happens to us all, write down how you feel, because emotion is the language of dreams. And how you feel actually will have been the result of a dream you've had. It will have been the emotional backdrop.
1: Okay, well, we only have a couple more minutes here. I don't know if we have time for another call. If we make this super quick, Tim in Golden Valley.
6: Sorry.
1: Oh, you know what? That's an interesting thing, because the whole AI thing, I meant to talk to you about the AI. AI, they say AI dreams. It's a weird thing. Maybe in a minute here, what's your thought on AI?
6: AI, well, it's mirroring us. It's mirroring our creativity. It's learning from us all the time. But the big question is, can machines dream? Well, they don't have emotions, so they can't yet. They're learning how to mimic emotions. They can only dream in data because they're mirroring our state, you know. So don't panic. But, you know, who knows? One day, if they do learn how to dream, that means they've kind of unlocked the mystery and the secret of life.
1: But that's the telltale sign.
6: With AI, there's a lot of fear. Actually, what AI is doing is it's pushing us to be more human because we're trying to differentiate ourselves. It's a bit like a race because AI is so clever and so logical and learning from us. But what it's actually doing at the same time, it's pushing us to find, well, what would be the really human content here? What is something that an AI couldn't put in that only a human can? And I think that's positive because it's making us dig deep. Right to our soul and our heart and invest in whatever we do in our work. The human factor, we're really thinking more about what it is to be human to differentiate ourselves. So for me, that's positive. And of course, dreams are very human.
1: I'll tell you, these nights, they go by so fast, and I feel like we can keep going. But Teresa Young, Chung, thank you so much for joining us. Again, what's the website address?
6: www.teresachung.com at the Teresa Chung on Instagram, and you can also hear me weekly live on UK Health Radio, The Healing Power of Your Dreams.
1: Thank you so much. I know there's a lot of listeners that got a lot out of this. I got a lot out of this. Teresa, thank you so much again, and I'm sure people will be messaging you. And we got a lot of people that called in that didn't get a chance, and I understand, and I'm sorry, but go look her up online, and maybe you'll get another chance here in the future. Well, so many people to thank, and Adam Thompson, Gina Salvetti, Stephanie Smith, Michael Cosio, Donna Walker, Dan Galanti, Tom Danheiser, Sue Trakis, Bill May, Sean LaDesueur, Lex Lonehood, my mentor Phil Tower, and of course the legends that make this all possible, George Norrie, Art Bell, and you for listening. I'm Ryan Recker for Coast to Coast AM. I hope to talk to you again tomorrow night. We'll see you soon.

0: whatever your thing. It could be anything. Canva helps you make that thing a thing. Canva is a simple online tool thing. It's a way to design with our magic AI tool things. You can social media your thing, generate images or videos of your thing, make decks or presentations to show your thing. Whatever needs to be done for your thing, Canva can make it an even better and bigger thing. Canva, the thing that makes anything a thing.
1: There was a teacher gave out a test to every one of the students when they came in. It was a surprise. One page, he handed it to them with the print down. When everybody had one, he said, okay, turn it over and I want you to write about what you see. This test was nothing but a blank page with one black dot in the middle. And that's what they had to write about, what they saw. Every student wrote about the black dot, what they thought it meant, where it was on the page. He said, here you had a nice white piece of paper, but you focused on the dark spot. He said, our life is a gift, but if we insist on focusing only on the dark spot, the health issues that bother us, a lack of money, a relationship problems, then the dark spots will be the ones that pollute our mind. We need to take our eyes away from the black dots in our life and focus on the blessings, all those good things in life, and a Savior, Jesus Christ, died for our sins to give us hope, peace, and the promise of everlasting life. So don't focus on the dark spots and have a good day. From Success Floor Covering, Holland Avenue, Westover.
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4: The temperature is lowered. I'm Chris DeMeo, Fox News. Anti-ICE protesters are continuing outside of the Delaney Hall detention facility in Newark, New Jersey, but demonstrations have eased a bit. Fox's Steve Harrigan is there and says things have changed when state police started getting involved.
5: The police are being engaged, they're being called to, but there's not the threats or the real serious agitation that happens whenever an ICE agent appears. So a slight shift in tone. It was Newark police out in front last night as well, and there was violence overnight. The police marched first with ballistic shields. They were followed by officers on horseback. They had to release chemical irritants, tear gas, and flashbang grenades in order to clear the street. It took about half an hour, 45 minutes of really a back and forth combat.
4: And New Jersey Governor Mikey Sherrill ordered state police to start taking over security. There were six arrests on Friday night. President Trump's still considering a peace deal between the U.S. and Iran to extend the ceasefire.
6: I'm in no hurry. I'd like to say I'm in a hurry because, you know, gasoline prices are going to come tumbling down. But if you're going to be in a hurry, you're not going to make a good deal. And slowly but surely, we're getting, I think, what we want. And if we don't get what we want, we're going to end it a different way.
4: The president on Fox's My View with Lara Trump.
7: Much of the world still waiting to see if President Trump will accept a tentative agreement to end the U.S. war with Iran. Mr. Trump was briefed on the latest proposal in the Situation Room. Now, the deal would reportedly reopen the Strait of Hormuz and ease U.S. restrictions on Iranian ports and frozen assets. It would also give negotiators 60 days to iron out a longer-term agreement on Iran's nuclear program and enriched uranium stockpile. Defense Secretary Pete Hegseth says the U.S. is ready to resume military action if needed.
4: Fox's Jackie Ibanez. 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
11: The calls from ESPN Radio, Mark Kestisher, Wemby 22-7, showing his trademark competitive emotion throughout the game. Stephon Castle, 16, a highlight reel jam in that first quarter barrage. But that 14-point first quarter Spurs advantage.

0: advantage didn't rattle the reigning champion Thunder, who grabbed the lead late in the second quarter.
1: Now to SGA on the logo. Bounce to Jay Will, free throw line, turn. Wide open jumper, good! And Oklahoma City comes back down 14 in the first half to take the lead.
2: Once again, SGA finds an open teammate.
0: It was Spurs by three at halftime. Move ahead to the third quarter. Julian Champagne knocked down two of his game-high 6 3-pointers.
1: Harper spins, finds Champagne, the man of the hour, and Julian drains another three. Timeout OKC. Julian Champagne has led San Antonio to an 8-point advantage.
0: Staten Island native, former St. John's star, perhaps to see the Knicks in the finals. 20 points for Champagne in the game. And a 3-point game going to the fourth quarter. Shai Gilgeous-Alexander just trying to keep the Thunder afloat.
1: SGA bodied by De'Aaron Fox. Free throw line. Back to the basket. Spins, fades, fires, and hits. 33 for SGA. Thunder within six and a timeout called by San Antonio.
2: This game just turned upside down on that fifth foul by Victor Wembanyama.
0: Gilgeous-Alexander scored a game-high 35 over a game-high 43 minutes. Wemby did return. San Antonio wouldn't be denied.
1: Harper passing right side Fox. Fox back to Harper with seven. Harper against SGA. Step back three. Good! Dylan Harper, the San Antonio rookie, with 3:40 to go, makes it a 12-point Spurs lead.
2: Man, what a shot. A step back cold three.
0: Wemby and Harper hit threes in close succession and seemingly blow it open. OKC did have a couple chances to get it down to one possession in the final minute, but San Antonio do win it 111-103. Harper with the late 3-12 crucial bench points for the Spurs. Speaking postgame with our George Sedano.
3: This young team has embraced the expectations all season long. How does it feel to go to the NBA Finals?
4: Dream come true. I mean, I remember just being in college last year, just watching the finals. So just to be in this position, I mean, it's all glory to God in my eyes.
3: This thing was a slugfest tonight, a Game 7 classic. How did you guys pull it out?
4: Relentless. We're just relentless all game. Came in here with a chip on our shoulder. We made sure we was a more aggressive team no matter what.
3: Victor Wembanyama, weeping over there. Uh-huh. What can you say about your leader?
4: Man, he put so much work into his game, and he's just so aggressive all the time. And sometimes I talk him off the ledge, but that's my guy, and I love him.
3: Dylan, congratulations. Go celebrate with your teammates.
4: Yes, sir. Thank you.
0: As for the Thunder, how about we get you caught up with the thoughts from the reigning champion dethroned, Mark Daigneault, the head coach, on perspective after falling short of back-to-back trips to the finals.
5: You know, you can be both, proud of the effort and the progress and the level we were able to play, you know, to be a 64-win team, have the net rating we did, overcome some of the adversities we did in the season is something we're incredibly proud of. It's something we can build on. You know, when you have a team that's together for a long time, you have to grow from every experience, including the tough ones. And it's the NBA. There are tough ones. And we can also be really disappointed. You know, we felt like we could have won the series, obviously. We were right there in the game and in the series. There's nobody that we don't think we can beat, you know, respectfully. And so, obviously, we're going to be disappointed with the outcome. But you don't have to choose one or the other. You know, you can be proud of the progress you made this season and then some of the successes, and you can also be disappointed.
0: So the Thunder fall 8 points short of San Antonio. Here's the OKC MVP, SGA, on how hard it is to repeat.
6: Winning an NBA championship is very hard in itself to do it one time. So to do it all over again would just only make it harder. So many things go into it. Sometimes it's like things you can't control. Sometimes it's things you can't control. It's a hard task to do one time. So to do it twice would only make it even more challenging.
0: So the Thunder will not repeat. It means seven different champions over a 7-year stretch in the NBA. It'll be the Spurs or the Knicks. San Antonio coach Mitch Johnson spoke about what it feels like to watch a young Spurs squad take down the defending champions on their home court.
7: As I said earlier, experience a lot of times is used in the form of it best used or the lack thereof when you need it the most. And people don't talk about as much the habits, the character, the togetherness, the competitive response, the things we talk about in these media sessions every single day. And this team has now been pretty damn consistent for a long time, for over 100 games for the most part. And so I'll take those things with the experience that we've gone through when you want to look back in terms of how we started the year, how we got to the

0: Final game in Paris, you had said you worried for your opponents in a couple years. A couple years later, is this kind of what you had in mind when you said that?
1: Kind of, but I don't worry really for them. I'm not worried. I'm worried about winning, you know. That's what I'm thinking about.
2: The Spurs will host the New York Knicks in a rematch of the 1999 NBA Finals on Wednesday night. ESPN Radio and ABC will hear from the guys who called the West Finals, have the NBA Finals coming up. Get more perspective on those finals later in the show. SportsCenter All Night, ESPN Radio. How about we go to the best team in baseball, the Atlanta Braves, in the Queen City of Cincinnati this weekend. We start tied at 2 in the fifth. Enter Jorge Mateo.
3: Here's the 0-1 pitch. Mateo drives it way up in the air, on back to left field, a powerful jolt out of the ballpark. A no-doubter deep over the left field wall, and the Braves retake the lead 3-2 in the top of the fifth inning.
2: Called from 680, the Fan. Matt Olson hit his 16th of the year to extend the lead in the seventh, and then some added insurance from the 2023 NL MVP.
3: Ronald Acuna drives it high and deep to center. That is way on back at the wall and out of here. That took flight to straightaway center. This guy is on another planet right now. Hotter than blue blazes, Ronald Acuna, second homer of the game.
2: And he's hit home runs in three consecutive games now. The Braves win 5-2. They are the first team in Major League Baseball to 40 wins this year. 23 of those have come on the road. The Nationals hosted the Padres. Good news for San Diego. A much-needed, long-awaited, very big swing from Fernando Tatis Jr.
4: Fernando swings, hits it in the air. Deep to left field. This one way back and gone. The seal has been broken, and Fernando Tatis Jr. on May 30th has hit his first home run of the season.
2: 97-3, the Fan in San Diego, 451 feet. Tatis hit 25 bombs last year. That's his first, and it comes after 240 plate appearances. But the Nationals did respond by batting around in a 6-run seventh inning.
5: 2-2. Here it is. Swinging a ground ball up the middle. It's through. It's a base hit in right center field. Cruz scores. Millis behind him will score. Meade to third. The throw there is not in time. It's a two-run single for Garcia. Nationals 6. Padres 3. They've scored 5 times here at the bottom of the seventh. And this crowd here at Nationals Park loves it.
2: Yeah, I got rowdy. Nationals Radio Network with that call. That's only one of two balls that was actually hit out of the infield. So the Padres melted down, walking in a couple runs, twice failing to get force outs that could have stemmed off the bleeding. The Nats are 9-4 winners, now a game above 500, but 10 games back of the MLB best Braves. Padres 5 back of the Dodgers, second in the NL West. To NFL news, SportsCenter All Night, ESPN Radio. The Minnesota Vikings have their new general manager. After 13 years in Seattle, going from intern to assistant general manager, Nolan Teasley will take over after the draft was led by a makeshift front office for Minnesota. Kevin O'Connell remains head coach, of course, enters his fifth season, 43-25, two first-round playoff exits for his squad. Surely O'Connell signed off on adding Kyler Murray over the offseason to the quarterback room after an uninspiring start to J.J. McCarthy's career last season. Well, Sam Darnold's Super Bowl winning exile to Seattle certainly raised a few eyebrows. Emmett Gold on Hammer and Emmett on who he thinks starts week one for the Vikes this year.
6: I got Kyler Murray easily winning this competition. It just, I just have it. I don't even, you know, I don't think Kyler Murray is a bad quarterback. I think he has a reputation for being one, but you could do a lot worse than Kyler Murray in the NFL.
7: Yeah, you could do a lot better too, Hammond.
6: Sure,
7: right?
6: But the guys that are a lot better, they aren't easy to find or easy to come by. Those dudes are never available.
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8: Coming up on the Monday. Monday edition of Unsportsmanlike with Chris Canty, Michelle Smallman, and me, Evan Cohen. The San Antonio Spurs win Game 7 and are headed to the NBA Finals after knocking off the defending champs. Will they be able to stop the Knicks? It's Unsportsmanlike, 6 a.m. Eastern.

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5: There was a teacher gave out a test to every one of the students when they came in. It was a surprise. One page, he handed it to them with the print down. When everybody had one, he said, okay, turn it over and I want you to write about what you see. This test was nothing but a blank page with one black dot in the middle. And that's what they had to write about, what they saw. Every student wrote about the black dot, what they thought it meant, where it was on the page. He said, here you had a nice white piece of paper, but you focused on the dark spot. He said, our life is a gift, but if we insist on focusing only on the dark spot, the health issues that bother us, a lack of money, a relationship problems, then the dark spots will be the ones that pollute our mind. We need to take our eyes away from the black dots in our life and focus on the blessings, all those good things in life, and a Savior, Jesus Christ, died for our sins to give us hope, peace, and the promise of everlasting life. So don't focus on the dark spots and have a good day. 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
8: 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All that said, ahead of that clash in Italy, how about WWE Hall of Famer Mark Henry on Cody Rhodes playing his role a little extra of late?
9: No, I'm listening to what Cody's saying. On SmackDown, Cody, he basically said he looked down on the indies. It's been weeks of him saying things. You go back to 3 months ago when he told Nick Aldis, I'm QB1, you work for me. That's heelish. Cody has done that for the last 3 months. And I'm wondering, why is he fat-shaming Walter? I can't say Gunther, because the whole time that since the name changed, Gunther's been under 260 pounds. But when he was near 300 pounds and he went by his name, by Walter, performing in front of 250 people on the indies, I still loved him. It got him his job. Obviously, he had value, but Cody poked fun at that. And that's not what baby faces or good guys do.
10: If you know anything about WWE, that's probably a very spicy commentary. SportsCenter All Night, ESPN Radio. How about we check in on Paris and the clay courts at Roland Garros? On the men's side, start doing the math. Alcaraz withdrew. Djokovic eliminated Friday by a 19-year-old. Ben Shelton upset in the second round. 8 of the top 10 were gone before the final 16 ever took the court. Jannik Sinner obviously suffered the greatest indignity, losing 18 of his last 20 games, choking away a 5-1 third set lead to crash out in the second round. So we'll have a first-time Grand Slam winner in Paris on the men's side this year. The last two standing in the top 10, second seed Sasha Zverev and fourth seed Canadian Felix Auger-Aliassime, each advanced in four sets. Francis Tiafoe into the last 16 by coming from two sets down and a third set tiebreak, before breezing past Jaime Faria amidst a vocal sparring match between the two. Tiafoe on his mid-match confrontation.
11: And then at the end, there was a little beef happening at the net. You came to the net. He was at the net. I feel like you showed a little bit of toughness there, and that fired you up at the end. How are you feeling after that point, after you guys met at the net?
12: No, 100%. 100%. You know, I felt like I needed that too, because I'm up at the time, but I'm still a little nervous. So, and he was chirping. He definitely gave me a lot of lip. He thought he was Ryan Garcia or something. So I just had to definitely let him know, like, yo, chill out, bro. Just play and just enjoy being in Paris and just play. So, yeah, I mean, it was a little back and forth, nothing serious, but it definitely went in my favor.
10: Upsets galore on the men's side. And yes, a little bit of beef. On the women's side at this French Open, top seed Aryna Sabalenka is speed running the bracket, but the top two of 10 Americans now sent packing. Amanda Anisimova dropped a third set tiebreak to unseeded Diane Perry, while reigning champion Coco Gauff knocked off by the 28th seed Anastasia Potapova. Here's Gauff after her title defense ended.
13: I mean, I kind of noticed, like, obviously in the second set, I really broke her so many times, and I could have held, and maybe if I hold one time at 4-2 or at 4 to make it 4-3 instead of 5-2, could be different. But yeah, I think when most players, I feel like when they have the lead, they kind of, especially against me, kind of get a little bit tight, and that showed today. And but obviously when you kind of like lose a lead, I've been in that position, and you're playing from behind, you're a lot more freer because you're just like whatever. And I think I need to have that same mentality when I'm in behind, at playing like that, to get back into the lead. And I need to figure out how to make that mental switch of keeping that level of play when I do have the lead, because I think at 5-2 to 6-5, I play great, and after that, the tiebreaker was really bad.
10: SportsCenter All Night, ESPN Radio. Let's go back to Oklahoma City, but stay outdoors. The NBA's Western Conference Finals, not the only big ticket in town. The Women's College World Series continued, Texas Tech returning for the second time after debuting as national runner-up last year. They take on Tennessee, winner to the semifinal, loser into an elimination game on Sunday, 1-1 into the ninth inning as Tennessee volunteers themselves to the semis.
14: Deep drive. Back it goes. At the wall, Davis leaps and cannot get it. And Tennessee walks it off with a solo home.
10: Semifinals for the second year in a row. 2-1 Tennessee in 9 innings. Meanwhile, Saturday's other matchup of first-round winners saw top seed Alabama take on Nebraska. Bama's 16th appearance at the Women's College World Series. They last won the national title in 2012. The knockout blow came in the first inning.
15: Here's Marley Giles. First pitch swinging. Giles serves one to deep center. And gone! The senior catcher ambushes the first pitch from Fromm. A three-run home run and a breathtaking start for the top-seeded Tide.
10: Bama never looks back. The calls from ESPN. Bama wins 5-1. They're 56-7 this year on to the semis. Sunday, Nebraska meets Texas on ABC, 2 p.m. Eastern. Texas Tech sees UCLA. That's a 6 p.m. Eastern time first pitch on ESPN. Winners stay alive. A loss, and the season is over. Still only in the double elimination regional stage for college baseball, the shock upset of top seed UCLA by St. Mary's last night was nearly followed by their elimination from the NCAA tournament. UCLA saves their season in the ninth against Virginia Tech. Call from ESPNU. The Bruins will square off with St. Mary's again on Sunday. It'll be revenge, or it'll be the end of that number one seed's season. SportsCenter All Night, ESPN Radio, staying on the diamond, but going back to the bigs. Dodgers have the second-best record in Major League Baseball, hosting the Phillies on Saturday night. Philadelphia has climbed above 500 for the first time under Don Mattingly's tutelage over the last couple of days. Folks, the Phillies cannot stop winning.
15: Scott Livers swung on, hit high and deep, left center field, on the run is called to the wall, he jumps, and it's off the top of the wall, no, it's gone! It bounced back into the field of play, but it's a home run as Edmundo Sosa has put the Phillies in front here in the eighth inning.
10: 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Hey, don't look now, but the Mariners are finding their land legs after a brutal start to the year. Entered Saturday even, 29-29, they took on the D-backs. Matchup of two of the hottest teams in baseball.
15: Here comes the 1-1. Swung on, blasted, center field. It's got carry, it is gone. Is going wild, celebrating the fourth home run of the game.
10: That's right. The Mariners bash 4 homers. Seattle Sports 7:10 a.m. with the call. Brian Wu delivers 7 shutout, 2-hit innings for Seattle. It ends 5-1 Mariners. They've now won 8 of their last 11 games. SportsCenter All Night ESPN Radio to the WNBA. Portland Fire dominate Indiana, up 14 after 1, up 25 after 3 quarters. The expansion team holds Caitlin Clark to a miserable 6 points, 1 of 7 from the field. Elsewhere, Toronto Tempo top Seattle 93-72, 18 points from Marina Mabry. And Connecticut scored a much-needed upset at home against the Sparks, 84-81. Coming up, all the headlines, SportsCenter All Night, ESPN Radio.
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2: Paris Saint-Germain are champions of Europe again. After a decade and billions spent, back-to-back titles for the French champion as they overcome an early Kai Havertz goal for Premier League champion Arsenal. Ousmane Dembele equalizes from the spot. And after 120, it's Gabriel's penalty that soars into the stands, marking the first of back-to-back UEFA Champions League winners in 8 years. It is PSG who matches Real Madrid of 2018 and going back-to-back. Meanwhile, in CONCACAF, Toluca won their shootout against fellow Liga MX side Tigres to win their region's Champions Cup final Saturday night. A blow to the surprising White Sox, Munetaka Murakami, placed on the injured list, expected to miss 4 to 6 weeks with a grade 2 right hamstring strain. The biggest bat in a homer-happy Chicago lineup is 20 home runs lead the American League. With the FIFA World Cup less than 2 weeks away, U.S. national team manager Mauricio Pochettino has announced Tim Ream will captain the American side after wearing the armband 16 of Pochettino's 23 games at the helm. At 38, he'll be the eldest player to feature for the U.S. in a World Cup. And the Spurs have ended the Thunder's title defense, returning to the finals for the first time since winning it all in 2014. Gilgeous Alexander drops 35 in defeat. Wembanyama with 22 points. Wemby and San Antonio, finals bound.
3: The San Antonio Spurs. The talk was about the future. Well, the future is now for Wemby and the Spurs. They rally down 3-2, and they eliminate the defending champs on their home floor in Game 7. And for the first time in 12 years, the San Antonio Spurs are headed to the NBA Finals.

0: Mark Kestisher and PJ Carlissimo called it on ESPN Radio. Out to OKC for the wrap-up. Mark.
1: Mike, thank you very much. The San Antonio Spurs on the floor of the defending champs in Oklahoma City come back from down 3-2, led by Victor Wembanyama and plenty others. Take out Oklahoma City in 7 games, and PJ Carlissimo, it is the young Spurs. Everybody said ahead of schedule. They don't know how young they are. They're about to play the Knicks in the NBA Finals.
2: And what a deserving Western Conference champion. How about you said that he had Victor Wembanyama, who is the MVP in the Western Conference Finals, obviously. 7 Spurs in double figures. In the fourth quarter, this team shot 6. This young team playing in the Champions building shot 61% from the field. For the game, they took care of the ball. That had been their big problem. 12 turnovers by the San Antonio Spurs. They needed threes. 17 for 40. 43% from the three-point line, led by Julian Champagne. 6 for 10 from the three-point line.
1: That's who you feel really good about. Obviously, Victor Wembanyama is a transcendental guy out there, you know, talent for San Antonio. We know about Steph Castle and Dylan Harper, but Keldon Johnson, who's been around the longest tenured San Antonio Spur, and Julian Champagne, who the 76ers waived a few years ago, undrafted player, all contributing. And now the New York Knicks, I know they've won 11 straight. I know they've been off a ton in this postseason with all the sweeps, but they're going to face a defense that they have not seen in the postseason.
2: Agreed, but they're also going to face a team that may be a little bit tired, even by next Wednesday. As young as this team is, and as good as they are on both ends of the floor, that is going to be a challenge getting ready for that game 1. The good news for them, you know where that is. It's going to be in Frost Bank Center. That's in San
1: right.
2: Antonio.
1: First 2 games, and we said the future is now for San Antonio. It's back to the future. Last time the Knicks were in the NBA Finals, they faced the San Antonio Spurs in 1999, the first of their 5 championships.
2: Yeah, the Spurs just took a couple more trips to the finals in between.
1: They did. Last time they made it to the finals was 2014. They hadn't been to the playoffs in 6 years, and now they're Western Conference champions.
2: R.C. Buford, the president of San Antonio Sports and Entertainment, just came over. How about Brian Wright, the job he did, the general manager, putting this team together?
1: Terrific job. Sean Sweeney, who's going to be the Orlando Magic head coach, devised a great defensive plan. And Mitch Johnson, not even 40 years of age.
2: But he's not the Orlando Magic coach tomorrow. He's got to wait another couple weeks before he gets down there with Paolo Banchero and company.
1: He's got at least 4 more games to be an assistant coach, maybe as many as 7. And we could only wish it, because this was a terrific Western Conference Finals. The Spurs rally down 3-2. They take out the reigning champion Thunder in 7 games. In Oklahoma City. Final score, Spurs 111, the Thunder 103. The Spurs are the Western champs, and they'll face the Knicks in the NBA Finals beginning on Wednesday. For PJ Carlissimo, I'm Mark Kestisher, right here on your home for the NBA, ESPN Radio, and the ESPN app. Now let's go back to Mike Watts in the studio.
0: Thank you, Mark. Can't wait to hear your work coming up on the finals. 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The NBA Finals do indeed start Wednesday in San Antonio against the Knicks on ABC and ESPN Radio. It won't be the first time these two teams have faced off for a trophy. Even this season, the Knicks beat the Spurs in Vegas in the NBA Cup Championship game. It was a 124-113 New York win December 16th. OG Anunoby scored 28 points in that game. Victor Wembanyama on what he feels after an exhausting 7-game series about to step into his first NBA Finals.
3: Winning the Larry O'Brien is a childhood dream, and having a real shot at it, having a chance, tangible chance at winning it, at realizing a dream, you know, it's a chance. It's a lifetime chance, you know, you never know when it's going to happen again, but it's, you know, the day we win it, speaking for myself, it's going to be an amazing day of, like, realization of a dream. You know, it's hard to put into words. It's almost like the meaning of my life, you know.
0: Four wins away for Wemby and San Antonio from that dream. George Sedano reported from OKC on ESPN Radio tonight, speaking postgame on game night about how the Spurs manage the moment, perhaps a premonition of what they could bring to the finals.
4: They were unflappable because they embraced the expectations. I talked to Victor numerous times over the course of the season. Same with Stephon Castle, Dylan Harper. We taped it for SportsCenter, and they just felt like they were always ready for whatever was expected of them. And their internal expectations were different than the external ones. People thought, well, you know, they're ahead of schedule. They felt they were right on schedule, and they proved that tonight.
0: Meanwhile, New York, they've been waiting after sweeping Cleveland Saturday. Karl Anthony Towns speaking about how long the Knicks celebrated winning the East last week, knowing they'd have plenty of time to savor it before the finals.
5: No, it was that night and that night only. Yeah, the flight home and everything, get home, wake up, it was a brand new day, it was back to work. So we all got back to work and, you know, we were just preparing.
0: But the biggest mystery around the Knicks isn't how much champagne they drank, but the availability of Mitchell Robinson against Wemby and the Spurs after the Knicks big reportedly had surgery to repair the most talked about appendage in all of New York City, the fifth metacarpal on his right hand. First, Knicks coach Mike Brown on when the injury did or did not occur.
6: Did the Mitch injury happen in game?
7: In game four?
6: Yeah.
7: No. Yeah.
6: So was it in basketball activities or not?
7: It was not at practice yesterday. Yeah.
0: Worth noting that Brown's family still lives in San Antonio. He's already joked he'll save a little bit of money moving them around the next few weeks. ESPN NBA senior insider Shams Charania has reported Robinson expects to play in game one. Here's ESPN NBA analyst Danny Green on his importance.
8: This series upcoming for them, he's the most important because their superpower is their offensive rebounding and also to play big against a Wemby or Isaiah Hartenstein. Like, he's the reason why they struggle, why Wemby struggled against the New York Knicks. So people are thinking it's a pinky. I've had a metacarpal fracture before. It's really more so in the hand. There's no excuse for that. Hopefully it's not because somebody was messing with a struck. I don't know if you've seen the video or not. But this is important. He's important to this group for them to survive, also win and be like a comfortable Knick team that they've been. He has to be healthy and playing his best basketball because he's the reason why they can neutralize a Wembanyama or a Hartenstein.
0: That, of course, before the Thunder were knocked out. It'll be Wemby and Robinson in theory. Now, these sides did meet in the NBA Cup. Knicks won that. The sides split the regular season series. San Antonio won at home New Year's Eve. The Knicks won at MSG by 25 on March 1st. Danny Green came on game night tonight. He won the first of his three rings with the Spurs 12 years ago, discussing the first big advantage for the Knicks in the finals.
9: I'm thinking that, you know, San Antonio's got a couple of days now. They're going to try to rest as much as they possibly can, prepare for the Knicks. Luckily, it doesn't start till Wednesday? So they have some time, but Knicks have even more rest, and hopefully Mitchell Robinson with that finger. You know, I just want to see everybody healthy, but it's hard to say what each one of these coaches are thinking or saying, but I'm assuming if I'm the Knicks, I'm more in a better place or feeling better about it than San Antonio after having that heavyweight battle with OKC Thunder.
0: SportsCenter All Night, ESPN Radio, NBA Finals begin Wednesday. You'll hear it here on these ESPN radio stations or watch on ABC. Let's go back to baseball. The great comeback in Baltimore on Saturday. Blue Jays up 5-1, headed to the bottom of the ninth at Camden Yard. The beneficiary of four hits from Vladimir Guerrero Jr., four double plays to keep the Orioles at bay throughout the game. But three hits, three successive walks, brought Pete Alonso to the plate in a tie game with the bases juiced.
10: The 2-1 pitch to Alonso. He goes the other way. He has a base hit, and the Orioles have won it. Incredible magic on a Saturday here at Camden Yards. 6-5, Baltimore.
0: WBAL with the call. O's win the Battle of the Birds. Both teams still hovering right around 500. Cleveland leading the AL Central, taking on the Red Sox, who entered the day about a dozen games out of first in the East. Sonny Gray, brilliant, brought some of his best stuff, allowing a run in the first inning, a Jose Ramirez double before settling in with five further scoreless frames. It was 1-1 in the sixth, but got blown open truly in the ninth.
11: Here it is, and he swings and drives one deep into right field, hits at the track, at the wall, gone! Three-run homer for Durant! again. The Red Sox have broken it open in the ninth inning. It is 9-1 in Cleveland.
0: And that's how it finished. WEEI 93.7 FM. Duran and Connor Wong each knocked in three in that six-run ninth inning. The Guardians commit a season-high four errors. Staying in baseball, the Rays welcoming the Angels to St. Pete in a game that got out of hand early.
11: And here's the next delivery. This ball's lifted high in the air. This ball's hit deep down the right side, and you can kiss it goodbye. That is a grand slam right there. Angels on the board with four already here in the top of the first inning. It's 4-0 Halos.
0: Angels radio AM 830. Meckler's first big league grand slam. Mike Trout homers as well. Angels stack on seven in the ninth, make it a laugher, 14-3. The Rays are now 35-20. The Angels are 13 games under 500. The Athletics hosting the Yankees in Sacramento on Saturday. JT Ginn, a spotless six frames for the cityless A's. Ryan Weathers struck out 10, but seeded five runs for the Yanks, including a big fly in the seventh.
12: As the lefty delivers and the pitch to Kurt, swung on a fly ball to center field. Going back for it is Grisham near the track. On the track at the wall. Leaps up. And it is gone. A two-run homer for Kurt. And the A's lead it 5-1.
0: Talk 650 KTSE with the call. The Yankees do score three in the ninth. The rally falls short. Athletics take it 6-4. How about we switch to the National League? Cubs meeting the Cardinals beside the gateway to the West. St. Louis scored the first run in the fourth. The Cubs scored the last six, tallying in four separate innings. Pete Crow Armstrong, four hits on Saturday.
13: Here's a high fly ball, deep right field. Get out the tape measure, long gone. Pete Crow Armstrong.
0: Cubs Radio Network with the call. Ben Brown works seven one-run innings to grab the win. 6-1 Cubs the final. The sides are a game and a half apart now in the NL Central. All five teams above 500 at the end of May. Here's Doug Glanville on Hammer and Emmett picking a favorite after a third of the season in the division on Saturday.
14: I feel like the Cubs, Brewers are probably in a notch above. The Brewers just never get the love, but they're a really good team. They're just organizationally, they just know how to maximize their personnel, and they keep doing it, you know, so you just can't deny, like, they're 14 games over 500 right now. It's just amazing. The Cubs, I see as a team that has a nice, deep, long lineup, and they just need to get healthy on the pitching side, and I see them as someone that can be there. But when you say anyone, sure. I mean, I'm in Pittsburgh right now, so I'm feeling like it's going to be exciting to kind of see what they're doing, but they have a lot of young talent. The Reds, you know, never count out Terry Francona. We mentioned the 2016 World Series. And the Cardinals, Ali Marmol is just a great manager. He finds a way, and you got those young players believing. So, yeah, it's an exciting division because inside of it, you have this geographic rivalry that's kind of unique, and that's what makes that division fun because every series feels like a rivalry.
0: Well, the series between Chicago and St. Louis concludes with Sunday Night Baseball, so tune in tonight. St. Louis Cardinals host the Chicago Cubs. Coverage begins 6:30 p.m. Eastern on many of these ESPN radio stations and the ESPN app. How about those Central leading Brewers visiting Houston looking to extend a four-game win streak? It ended up being all Astros.
11: Right-hander delivers. Breaking ball, and that's belted. Deep to left field, and you can kiss it goodbye. Off the community leader's side, a two-run shot for Jeremy Pena. Astros lead it 3-1. Pena's third of the season.
0: KBME 790 AM. Pena finished with three hits, including that two-run shot. Christian Walker jacked a three-run shot in the eighth to help the Stros to their seventh win in nine. They take it 9-2, three games out of first in the thus far mediocre AL West. In a moment, the best highlights around the dial in a wild game in Pittsburgh as we continue to go around the horn in Major League Baseball. 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
8: Number 5.
11: Mike, we start with baseball on a Saturday with several walk-offs. The Rangers got one at home against the Royals, as heard on 105.3 The Fan.
12: The pitch swung on and a drive to right field. Coming on, Caglione can't get it. Base hit. Racing for the plate is Nimmo. The throw, not in time. It bounces away, and the Rangers have won it 7-6.
8: Number 4.
11: Meanwhile, the Braves hit the 40-win mark on the season with the help of a Ronald Acuna Jr. home run and a win over the Reds. Call from 680 The Fan.
13: Ronald Acuna drives it high and deep to center. That is way on back at the wall and out of here. That took flight to straightaway center. This guy is on another planet right now. Hotter than blue blazes, Ronald Acuna's second homer of the game.
8: Number 3.
11: There was another walk-off in Baltimore as the Orioles cooled off the Blue Jays thanks to this Pete Alonso RBI, as heard on WBAL.
12: The 2-1 pitch to Alonso. He goes the other way. He has a base hit, and the Orioles have won it. Incredible magic on a Saturday here at Camden Yards. 6-5, Baltimore.
8: Number 2.
11: There was also a walk-off of the Women's College World Series as Emma Clark's homer led Tennessee to victory. We get the call from ESPN.
14: Deep drive.
11: finally to the NBA in Game 7 of the Western Conference Finals, where the Spurs knocked out the defending champs, beating the Thunder, as described by Mark Kestisher on ESPN Radio.
6: The talk was about the future. Well, the future is now for Wemby and the Spurs. They rally down 3-2, and they eliminate the defending champs on their home floor in Game 7. And for the first time in 12 years, the San Antonio Spurs are headed to the NBA Finals.
9: Sweet, sweet sound to San Antonio fans. 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Let's close out by taking a look around Major League Baseball one last time. High-scoring game in Pittsburgh Saturday. Pirates hosted the Twins. Pickup action in the second. Looks like the Buccos are going to run away with it.
14: He's hit one as hard as 119 this year. 1-1 is crushed. Deep center field. Clemens back at the wall. It's gone. Three-run homer for O'Neill Cruz. Center fielder. They are torching Bailey over in the Twins here in the second inning. It's 7-1 Pittsburgh.
9: Mike Cousins on ESPN Radio. Cruz is 13th of the year. 6-run Pittsburgh lead. 2 innings later, Minnesota leveled it.
14: Cody Clemens, batter 8 of the inning for the Twins. It's a hard line drive to right field, base hit. Bell is around third. The throw from Reynolds is cut off at first base. He whips it over to the first base bag for Lau, trying to get a tag. They don't get the out there. The tying run comes across to score, and the boos rain down on Pirates starter Mitch Keller, who's given up a 5-spot to the Twins here in the fourth inning, and the game is tied at 7.
9: 3 hits for Clemens, but in the fifth, Pittsburgh took the lead for good.
14: Mangum has homered and lined out today. The 1-1, and it's a liner into left field, a base hit. Griffin's going to come around third. Larnach is up with it. His throw to the plate is not in time. RBI single for Jake Mangum, and it propels the Pirates to the lead here in the fifth inning. It's 8-7 Pittsburgh over Minnesota.
9: Wild game 10-9 Pittsburgh final. Pirates go for the sweep Sunday. Elsewhere in Arlington, the Rangers hosting the Royals. Couple games out of the AL West lead. Kansas City losers of 14 of 17. KC up 6-4 after 8. But Jock Peterson's solo home run started a ninth inning Rangers rally. Ezekiel Duran walks it off. 5 straight hits against Lucas Ersig, 7-6 Rangers. Mets and Marlins in Queens Saturday afternoon. 16th career start for Christian Scott, struck out a career-high 8. The Mets go on to win 6-1 on the day. Lee Mazzilli and Bobby Valentine go into the Amazons Hall of Fame. The disappointing Tigers on the south side of Chicago, Anthony Kay, 5 innings of one-run ball for the Sox, who put another 3 balls in the stands on Saturday. 7-1 win for Chicago. White Sox have slugged 3 or more homers in a game for the 11th time this year. And finally, the Giants and the Rockies are now equivalently mid. Colorado led beginning to end, an 8-3 win. Ryan Feltner scattered 4 hits over 6 scoreless innings. Both teams have 22 wins as they approach the middle third of a likely disappointing season. Coming up, the Spurs are headed to the NBA Finals for the first time in a dozen years. How they unseated the Thunder, plus upsets at Roland Garros, and the Vikes have a new GM. SportsCenter All Night, ESPN Radio.
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21: 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It makes you think. A buzzard. If you put a buzzard in a pen 6 feet around, it can't get out even though there's nothing on top because it has to run before it can fly. It's a prisoner with no top on that pen. A bat. Amazing creature. But you know, it has to be up on something elevated a little bit before it can take off. If it's just on a flat floor, it just goes around in circles. A bumblebee. Believe this, a bumblebee, if you put it in an open tumbler, will be there until it dies. 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Looking up would be the solution. You know, we're like that, the buzzard, the bat, the bumblebee. We struggle about with our problems. We lay awake in the middle of the night, and all we have to do is look up. That's where the Savior, the Lord Jesus Christ, is waiting to help. The peace, the answers, the saving grace. We just need to look up and ask. The buzzard, the bat, the bumblebee. 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
22: No agreement yet. I'm Deborah Valentine, Fox News. No decision yet from President Trump on the latest peace proposal from Iran following top-level meetings at the White House. More from Fox's Alex Hogan.
23: The White House says that he met with top aides for about 2 hours in the Situation Room discussing the latest of this potential deal. The president underscoring his demand that Iran can never possess a nuclear weapon. Iran laying out its demands, with the Parliament National Security Leader saying this week. Iran wants, quote, the right to enrich uranium, possession of enriched uranium, authority over the Strait of Hormuz, and the removal of sanctions. Democrats are criticizing the administration, and they argue that this conflict is only strengthening the regime.
22: There's been no comment from the White House as to a report from Reuters that Iran state media is reporting. The Iranian Revolutionary Guard Navy says 28 vessels traveled through the Strait of Hormuz in the past 24 hours, despite the U.S. blockade. The Department of Homeland Security says the Newark ICE facility has been secured following another night of unrest. More from Fox's Jackie Ibanez.
24: Video from earlier shows police deploying tear gas and flashbangs to disperse the large crowds. Several protesters were also seen being taken into custody. The scene has since calmed and the crowds have largely dispersed. A mandatory curfew is now in effect until for about a half mile of Delaney Hall. It runs from 9 p.m. until 6 in the morning. Demonstrations have been growing for about a week or so amid allegations of unsafe and inhumane conditions inside the facility. The state's governor and other Democratic officials also claim they have been denied access while attempting to visit detainees.
22: Newark's Mayor Ross Brock announced that a mandatory curfew would be imposed within a half mile radius of the Delaney Hall ICE detention facility. Following days of violent protests, violators face arrest after receiving a warning. 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
22: A manhunt's underway for a man suspected of firing at two Carroll County, Virginia sheriff's deputies. Michael Puckett is suspected of killing one of those deputies. Fox 8 WGHP's Gretchen Stinger has details.
3: A pair of Carroll County deputies went to do a welfare check on Fancy Gap Highway. At the scene, Puckett began shooting at them, and the two deputies shot back. Both the deputies were struck during the shootout. One deputy, Logan Utt, died from his injuries, and the second deputy was shot in his ballistics vest. Investigators say that Puckett left the scene of the deadly shooting and remains at large. He is considered to be armed and extremely dangerous. The U.S. Marshals are offering a $10,000 reward for information leading to his arrest.
22: The Sheriff's Department says the second deputy survived because of his bulletproof vest. New York City's annual Israel Day Parade is set for today amid strict security measures. Fox's Tanya J. Powers has more.
4: The 78th Israel Day Parade will feature floats and marching bands on the city's famed Fifth Avenue. At a security briefing, NYPD Commissioner Jessica Tisch, an honorary parade grand marshal, noted the heightened threat environment.
5: To be blunt, we are not messing around with security at this year's parade.
4: Mayor Zoran Mamdani will not attend, reiterating a campaign pledge.
7: And I also said on that same campaign that I would have a responsibility as the mayor of the city to ensure the safety and security of each and every New Yorker. And I don't believe that my presence as the mayor should determine whether or not a New Yorker is safe or secure.
4: This year's parade theme is Proud Americans, Proud Zionists. In New York City, Tanya J. Powers, Fox News.
22: Israel's military says its troops captured a strategic mountain topped with a crusader-built castle in southern Lebanon today. It's Israel's deepest incursion into Lebanon in 26 years. I'm Deborah Valentine. This is Fox News.
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0: Aristotle Jones.
1: Welcome to Sounds Good to Me. I'm your host, Aristotle Jones, coming at you with a full heart, open mind, and ears ready to hear some good music. And I'm ready to showcase all the great music of Central Appalachia and West Virginia, so get ready to hear something good. It's another fantastic weekend in West Virginia, and I'm here with a couple of amazing musicians. They're part of a trio, I guess. When I saw them live, they were performing as a trio. But I have two members of Blue Twisted Steel here with me. I have Abigail and Josiah Spangler. How are you guys doing today?
2: Hey, we're doing really good. We're just enjoying the nice weather here in Greenbrier County.
1: In Greenbrier County, man, southern West Virginia. You can't beat it. I bet it's super lush. The weather is, you guys got a good chunk of rain and then sunshine. When you get rain and sunshine together, the trees really fill out, right?
3: That's right. Yeah, we live in a place called Renick, West Virginia, and we're sitting on our lawn right now. It's a bunch of farmland with a bunch of birds flying around us, just looking up at the sun. And it's a wonderful interview spot, by the way.
1: Oh, nice. Well, you know, it's better than the studio.
3: Yeah.
1: You know, I can actually hear the birds in the background, so that's perfect. You know, it sets that ambiance, and you know, I think that's one of the best parts about making music in West Virginia is you do get those natural influences just from nature, the hills and hollers, the birds and critters as they're moving around.
3: Yeah,
2: definitely. We both take a lot of influence from that, I think. We kind of, when we're in Renick here, we say we kind of live with the birds, though. There's definitely more than I had imagined here. but it's
3: we have them in our walls, actually. That's a kind of a problem.
2: Yeah.
1: It's like that Geico commercial, right? You know, where they got little problems with their houses. You got birds in your walls. They'll have to come up with a pun for that.
2: Yeah.

0: high school, and so we play kind of mostly original music, actually. We do a few covers here and there. We like to keep them classic, like Patsy Cline and the like. So, but yeah, we kind of just tell people we play a little bit of everything, so.
1: Yeah, I feel like Americana is kind of a catch-all for a lot of genres, and it's, yeah, I'm sure you can relate to this, Aristotle, like trying to classify your own genre for marketing purposes is near impossible, you know, because like you get so much in your own head about like, what am I, and then you kind of take away from, well, what do I want to do and what do I want to bring out into the world creatively.
2: I feel that, because it is a challenge, because you're just being you. You're not trying to be any genre. Now, there are artists out there that will say, I'm a country artist, and specifically perform music that sounds like modern country so that they can get airplay. Yeah. But, you know, I think Americana, like you mentioned, it is kind of a catch-all, especially here in, like, Central Appalachia, you know, like when you have that folk combined with the bluegrass, combined with the country, combined with the rock, you kind of do get something that's a amalgam of all three of those. But I would say you guys are a little bit more than just country. When I was listening to your music and when I saw you live, I think you remind me maybe of like Khaki King a little bit. You know, there was a little bit of indie rock. I won't say so much like Annie DeFranco or anything like that, but there was like lyrical sensibility that led to that. So, you know, you guys are just more than a musical group too. You're also partners in life. Is that right?
1: Yeah.
0: Correct. Yeah, we've been married for about 7 years, but together for about 12, 13 years, and we're that high school sweetheart story, I guess you could say.
2: Well, how do you think that actually impacts your creations and your songwriting? Like, do you feel like if you would have been strangers that just met last year, your music would be as strong, or is that something that really carries in your lyrical sensibility and your melodic sensibility, is the fact that you have such familiarity with each other?
1: Definitely. Like, I think we look at it as it's kind of our baby, because, you know, we're one of the few amongst our friends that don't have any kids right now. And our music has really been our kind of our love language and the thing that we've created together to put out into the world. And so, you know, for us, it's, you know, musical. In my family, it was, you know, it was like I grew up amongst all my family playing music together. And that was like how we communicated. And so when I met Abby, we kind of just, it was an extension of that. And so the act of creating is like pretty serious to us. In fact, it's, you know, we try not to take ourselves too seriously sometimes. it's something kind of above. It's something spiritual. It's something that's ethereal, that's hard to explain. And it comes out, I think, in our harmonies together. You know, we've just throughout the years, we've learned each other's voices. And mm-hmm. We're kind of, Abby's taught me how to sing, really. And so we play off each other in that. And, you know, hopefully something comes together that's good out of it. And then, you know, the other part of our band is my brother, Evan, who plays bass for us. And he's just as important of a member as Abby and I are. And so we've kind of, you know, accidentally kept it in the family.
2: There's nothing wrong with having a family band, right? You know,
1: yeah, it works out. Yeah, because you really can cut through all the BS of communicating. You know, like, you don't have to, when if something sucks that one of us plays, you know, we usually say, hey man, that really sounds bad.
0: Yeah, I don't really like that.
2: Well, that can go both ways when you're dealing with relatives, right? You know, but does that keep you on the couch any, Josiah, when you tell Abby that her music isn't quite up to snuff?
1: Luckily with her, I don't have to say much half the time. It's usually the other way around.
0: Yeah.
2: Oh, yeah. I see.
0: Yeah, he knows who's the boss, so, I mean, you know.

0: stick around and you'll hear something good.
1: Let's Take Five. We'll be right back with more Sounds Good to Me with Aristotle Jones.
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3: I'm hanging out with Abby and Josiah from Blue Twisted Steel. They're an amazing genre blending band out of Greenbrier County. Well, being up front, Abby, you're the lead singer and guitar player in the band, and you know, obviously you're going to get a big portion of the feedback from the audience. You know, I mean, like when you're the drummer or the bass player, part of the rhythm section, you know, you only know about it when you mess up. But I think from an audience or a fan experience, when you're internalizing the music, of course you're hearing the melodic tone from the singer, the guitar riffs, the hooky guitar riffs. So, like, was it the music that came first, or was it the romance that came first, or how did you guys end up meeting?
4: Oh, man. Well, it's weird because I think we met in, like, elementary school when we were in choir or something. Like, it's always been back to music. And I think that spark kind of came maybe before that, but also I wanted to learn how to play guitar, and Josiah's dad knows how to play guitar. He's the one that taught us. And Josiah kind of asked me out by saying, hey, do you want to take guitar lessons from my dad?
5: It was a really smooth move, by the way.
3: Hey, you saw what she needed and you presented it. I think that's a fair, you know, line. You didn't say, hey, I got a guitar, you want to watch me play guitar? You actually provided, would you come like to learn guitar? I think that's really sweet.
4: Yeah, he's very cognizant of the fact that he knew that music was important to me. And he just wanted to share kind of what was important to him, too. And so it's hard to say which one came first, the romance or the music, because they've kind of always been intertwined with us. So it's been just a real blessing to be able to do it together.
3: Did you grow up in Greenbrier County, or did you grow up in another part of West Virginia?
4: We actually both grew up in Greenbrier County near Lewisburg. So we're kind of in the outlying farm towns of Lewisburg. We grew up near Romsfort and Alderson. So we're Greenbrier County through and through.
3: So obviously the towns they're small. They're smaller towns there. So you're going to know a lot of your neighbors. But I love hearing how you've taken the situation that you were in and you've maximized it. Like, not only, I mean, I'm sure, like, when you say you maximize it by finding the love of your life, but obviously, like, you found love, you found a creative and spiritual outlet, you found a home, and you found all that in a small town of West Virginia. You know, that's like picking the needle out of the haystack, and you nailed it.
4: Oh, man, that's a good way to put it. We're so blessed to be where we're from, and we've never left West Virginia. I mean, we lived in Charleston for a couple years, and then we decided to move back to Greenbrier County. But it's West Virginia as a whole is just such a rich place of music and other cultural traditions that you kind of feel it in your blood, and I'm sure you know what I mean. Like, it's just something about it, we're just not able to leave. We love visiting other states and other places, but it's something that kind of runs in our veins. We love it here. So
5: I think too, like, I think a lot of West Virginians and Appalachians, even on a broader sense, have been

0: kind of made to bloom where they grow. And because, you know, we aren't all connected as much as the rest of the country. And so if you want to make it in music, or, you know, most of us have to end up move out or make it, even in any artistic endeavor. It's so deeply intertwined in our culture that, you know, you don't have to move to Nashville to make it in music. You know, sometimes you can bloom where you grow, and you can, you know, affect somebody else or express yourself artistically at your, you know, even like at an old time Pentecostal church. You know, there's some really good music that's in a lot of those.
1: Mm-hmm.
0: So, you know, I think that's just a kind of a way that us West Virginians have learned to cope with maybe some isolation and not having all the resources that a lot of other places have.
2: I love the metaphor, or just the term you used, bloom where you grow, because I can imagine, like, how many times you've been hiking and you saw, like, a tree growing sideways off of a hillside, or yeah, you see, yeah, like, a flower growing in a crack in a sidewalk, and you wonder, like, how in the world, and it's because you have the will. It's the will, yeah, to exist that is somewhere innately within, like, in our case, within the musicians. Like, because, like I said, growing up in West Virginia, I completely agree with you. It's not always the easiest to be in the creative field. First, you just got to make a living, and that's not always given.
0: Right.
2: And then, two, there's always something easier to do. Well, there's an easier way to find money than there is, yeah, to go find a gig. You know, you can work, yeah, almost anywhere. And so it's hard to justify that, because we're not around a lot of folks that chose that path. We don't have a lot of idols to look up to in our community.

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1: We'll be back with more music that takes you home. 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
0: If you are a performer, songwriter, or producer from West Virginia or Central Appalachia, I want to play your music. 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
2: Homeless little boy selling papers on the street corner. It was really cold. He went over to a policeman and said, "Do you happen to know where a homeless boy like me could find a warm place tonight?" The policeman said, "You go right down the street. See that big white house? Knock on the door. When the lady comes to the door, just say, 3:16. He did that, and the lady let him in, took him to the kitchen, fed him a big warm meal, ran him a really hot bath. He hadn't been that full and that warm for a long time, and then tucked him in to a soft bed with lots of blankets. And he thought, "I don't know about this 3:16. I don't understand it, but it sure is good for a cold little boy." The next morning there was breakfast, and then she explained 3:16 and the sacrifices Jesus made. You know it. "For God so loved the world that he gave his only begotten Son. Whosoever believeth in him should not perish but have everlasting life." A little hard to comprehend, but very real. And have a good day from Success Floor Covering, Oakland and Holland Avenue, Westover.
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5: 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Come.
1: 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It just makes sense. We're back. Sounds Good to Me with Aristotle Jones.
0: Welcome back to Sounds Good to Me. If you're just tuning in, I'm talking to Colton Settle, lead singer of The Settlement, a jam band out of Huntington, West Virginia that just put on an amazing music festival and dropped a live album to relive the great moments. So, Colton.
6: I love the fact that it was on the New River Gorge, you know, like in down.
7: Oh, we love it up there, man.
6: You know, and it was like a West Virginia thing, you know. I mean, honestly, I think a lot of folks, including myself, you know, when you can kind of get away from like your everyday but not have to travel too far, and you, but you can still be surrounded by like some of the magical environment that we have here, and then you get to hear music, and it really makes being a West Virginian a lot more fun. So you included some regional bands and some local bands in Settle Fest. Why don't you tell folks about some of the other groups that were included, and you know, what was like a highlight for you about being able to include these acts into your festival?
7: Yeah, for sure. So most of the people we had on the festival are bands that we've played with before. Some of the bands, we've even maybe been in those bands, or we've played music with people who also play, you know, maybe we've shared bandmates at one point or another. So it was kind of a family affair. I liked that. We had Friendly Fire on the bill, which me and our drummer Daniel, we used to both play in that band, so it was really cool to have them. Sasha Collette and the Magnolias, our brother Mike, was a member of the Settlement for years. He plays in that band, so that was really cool to have him. We had Jeremy Short. We had John Ingram, just a total legend.
6: Absolutely.
7: And we had Kindred Valley. They've become one of my favorite, like, West Virginia younger bands. I don't know if you're familiar with Kindred Valley, but man, they write incredible songs. I really love their songs, so it was nice to have them for sure. So they were one of the highlights for me. We had Yarn, which was from Brooklyn. We had Into the Fog, bluegrass band out of North Carolina. It was actually their last show.
6: Like last show ever, or just last show?
7: It was their last show ever. At Settlefest, which is kind of wild too. So that's kind of like a seminal, you know, season finale kind of moment for them as well.
6: Yeah.
7: And then I think maybe one of the coolest was I got to have my dad's band. My dad and my cousin have a band together called Junction 144. They're a traditional bluegrass band. And it was really cool to have them. So there were a few more Settles on the mountain. It wasn't just me. So that was pretty cool, too.
6: Well, that's super cool. I mean, you really did make it a family affair. And that's great that your dad plays music. So growing up, was like music always something that filled your house? And like, that's how you got started?
7: Yeah, for sure. Grew up with my dad playing a lot of bluegrass music, so we would go to bluegrass festivals. He was always more into that style, mostly acoustic stuff. He still listened to some country and some southern rock and things like that, but mostly more traditional bluegrass music. And then I also grew up playing music in church. So a lot of my early playing was either with him or playing maybe guitar or bass at church. So that's kind of where I picked up a lot of it.
6: Well, that, you know, I mean, like,
7: initially.
6: Well, when you get a chance to like learn or get organically, which I think is something that happens in West Virginia a lot, because there are a lot of musicians, whether you're out there professionally trying to like make it in the music industry, or whether you're in a church choir or just picking and grinning on your porch, there's a lot of really, really talented musicians. So speaking of talented musicians, you know, the Settlement in its current form versus 2014, when you guys were first started, you kind of mentioned everybody's living in a different neck of the woods. Why don't you kind of talk about the lineup and who else was in the band, and you know, did were they able to help you pick up some slack putting on the festival?
7: That's for sure. I gotta give a lot of respect for my band. You know, it is no small feat to have a band and keep one together. So I gotta give a lot of respect to them. Our drummer, Daniel Beam, he is a founding member with me. He's been in the band the whole time. At this point, I guess it's 25, him and I have been playing music together for about 15 years.
6: Nice.
7: And he's been our primary drummer and kind of one of my main collaborative partners for the last, you know, well, even before the Settlement, for about 15 years. Our bassist, Rebecca Harrison, she's been with us since 2018. And then our percussionist, Mason, has also been with us since 2018. So it's been pretty solid there. We've had other members of the band. Our brother Al Cardwell played trombone and keyboards in the band for years. And over the last few years, he's kind of been more like a satellite member, playing some shows but not full time with the band. And then our brother Mike Parker played guitar with the band for several years. So right now we are a four piece, but we are auditioning a fifth member. I can't really give too much more information.
6: It sounds like your sound you've allowed it to evolve as you've grown, and
7: for sure,
6: and all this comes together. It takes a lot of hard work. So here is Work by the Settlement on

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1: 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It just makes sense. We're back. Sounds good to me with Aristotle Jones.
7: Welcome back to Sounds Good to Me. If you're just tuning in, I'm talking to Colton Settle, lead singer of The Settlement, a jam band out of Huntington, West Virginia that just put on an amazing music festival and dropped a live album to relive the great moments. So, Colton, how do you feel like the sound has changed? Not so much since 2014, but you said you put out 12 live albums in a year. So how does the sound evolve from take to take or from album to album or recording to recording? Are they all the same songs, or do you have just a large repertoire that you've showcased on all these recordings? Like what would you say is a through line, you know, why would someone listen to one and not the other?
8: Right. I would say it's progressed a lot, but one thing that is a through line that's remained consistent, we've always improvised a lot. There's always been that live energy. Mm-hmm. And so that's something that has remained consistent. I would say maybe the degree at which we can do it now is higher, though. It's like back in the day, we're trying to jam, we're trying to improvise, people are trying to take solos, we're trying new things. Whereas now it is a little bit more well-oiled, so we're able to kind of go further or go longer or just go in a completely different, you know, audible direction.
7: Yeah. So if you listen to one recording, the jams and the improvisation is going to be different kind of in between the song. So that's me. So if you pick up one and you like your favorite song, then you can listen to the other. You'll still hear your favorite song, but you're going to maybe hear it coming in or going out a different way.
8: Right. And sometimes we'll stick to the script. We have certain songs that it's going to be about the same every time we play it, you know, about the same length. The solo is going to be about the same, you know, the same amount of time, those kind of things. But we do have a lot of songs where we improvise. We also do, we call it a post jam. It's a very common thing that we do. If you've been to our shows, it kind of seems like, okay, is the song actually over? I don't know what's going on. But we've always done these post-jams where it's like the song ends, we have a final chord, whatever that may be, and then we'll just kind of launch off in a direction based on how we're feeling kind of at that moment. And we'll generally improvise and basically compose together something new at that moment. Nice. And sometimes it'll go off in just its own direction and it will remain kind of unfinished. Sometimes it will segue into the next song, or sometimes we'll even reprise and bring back whatever song we were playing earlier.
7: Yeah, because sometimes you need just a little bit more.
8: Yeah, it's like, the 15-minute song was not enough. Let's see if we can improvise for maybe a 10 more minutes after the song, just to see.
7: It sounds to me like you guys are just so full of energy, not only for the 15-minute jams, but, man, you put on a festival. In addition to putting on the festival, Settle Fest, this past October, you have took the time to wire up the stage and run it back through your board and capture all the data. Then you took the time to create the live album, and it's out for everyone to check out. So, Colton, why don't you tell folks where they can listen to this? It's on your Bandcamp, but if you want to give them any more information about how folks can listen to your live albums, not just your latest one, go ahead and here's your chance.
8: Yeah, for sure. We put all of our live albums on Bandcamp. As far as the live releases, they're going to be exclusively there on Bandcamp. So you have the option to either subscribe, like a monthly subscription, just like anything else, or you can just buy individual tracks or albums from us. We really like Bandcamp. We really like how they support independent artists like us. We also have our music on all of the streaming services. So Apple Music, Spotify, YouTube, Pandora, however you listen, you can still find us on the streaming stuff, but that's going to be our studio releases. As of now, we don't have any live albums on the streaming services. They would all be on Bandcamp at the moment.
7: Well, anyway,
8: some say that wouldn't change, but that's the current status.
7: Hey, I love that you put it out there. Any way that you can check out The Settlement, I would definitely recommend it. Bandcamp, the streaming platforms. I like Bandcamp too, because, you know, pay what you want. A lot of times, it's really nice. And I love the fact that you guys have your subscription platform out there for folks to kind of support you along the way, and they're obviously going to get a good bang for their buck. Colton, thank you so much for coming on today and talking about your event that you put on and talking about your live recording process and The Settlement. I think folks are going to want to hear a lot more coming out of your camp. Hey, I hope you have a great day, man.
8: Hey, man, I really appreciate you having me, and thank you for taking the time to talk to me. And I just really want to thank you. I appreciate you.
7: Hey, man, I appreciate you too. We're going to wrap things up with an epic jam by The Settlement. Here is Midnight Train on Sounds Good to Me.

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0: Can you guys make a tremendous amount of noise for Friendly Fire for kicking things off tonight? Friendly Fire. Sasha Colette and the Magnolias, absolutely beautiful. Make some noise. John Ingram Band. How about John Ingram and his band? And after we play a few more songs, we're going to get Dark Moon Hollow up here to play the late night. You guys ready for some Dark Moon Hollow?

I'm Aristotle Jones, the Appalachian Soul Man, and next week I'll be back with a full heart, open mind, and ears ready to hear some good music on Sounds Good to Me. Yeah.

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1: Lowering the temperature. I'm Pam Huso, Fox News. State officials stepping in New Jersey following another round of violent confrontations between ICE agents and protesters at an immigration detention facility.
2: Video from earlier shows police deploying tear gas and flashbangs to disperse the large crowds. Several protesters were also seen being taken into custody. The scene has since calmed and the crowds have largely dispersed. A mandatory curfew is now in effect until it's for about a half mile of Delaney Hall. Runs from 9 p.m. until 6 in the morning. Demonstrations have been growing for about a week or so amid allegations of unsafe and inhumane conditions inside the facility. The state's governor and other Democratic officials also claim they have been denied access while attempting to visit detainees.
1: That's Fox's Jackie Ibanez. Red lines have been drawn, and there's no telling if a ceasefire between the U.S. and Iran will be extended. President Trump tells Fox he's in no hurry.
3: We wipe out their military. We wipe out their Navy, their Air Force, their anti-aircraft. We wipe out everything. We wipe out their leadership, and then we wipe out their leadership a second time. And then a two-and-a-half time, we're dealing with the other half. And by the way, they're much more reasonable, and you could say that's regime change.
1: Among the sticking points, the reopening of the Strait of Hormuz. Yesterday, the U.S. military stopped a merchant ship trying to break through its blockade. State media in Iran reporting that according to the Navy of Iran's Revolutionary Guard, 28 vessels passed through the strait in the past 24 hours. To southern Lebanon, where Israeli forces say they've captured a strategic castle on a mountaintop. This marks a major gain for Israel in its war against Hezbollah. The military says it's their deepest incursion into the country in more than 26 years. 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
5: Hello, Peter. I'm going to need you to go ahead and come in on Sunday, okay? Thanks.
0: Courtney Cronin.
6: Courtney.
7: Courtney, are you there?
8: Of the United States of Courtney.
7: Oh, yeah. Courtney is
8: thriving. Courtney and Courtney Brown.
7: Courtney.
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9: Ah, indeed it is. Best week ever. ESPN Radio. He is Gabe Neitzel. I am Peter Burns. Believe it or not, Courtney Cronin's on vacation. Who would have thunk it? Who would have thunk it? It's an ongoing bit this part of year, but it is that time. Hello, Gabe. Good morning, sir.
10: Good morning. How are you doing today? I got to imagine you're just, college baseball in full swing. Like, a lot of good things happening right now in the world of sports.
9: I got, I literally got about 2.5 hours of sleep. And by most times in my life, I would be like, all right, the only time you get 2.5 hours of sleep is when you have kids, like newborn kids.
10: Mm-hmm.
9: You're in Vegas or a bachelor party.
10: Sure.
9: Or your favorite team that you grew up with is on some type of run. So as a San Antonio Spurs fan, I will tell you that it is a fine day to be uncaffeinated yet, my friend. We're going to get into all of that today. We had Western Conference Finals go down between Spurs and Thunder. The NBA Finals are set. We'll throw back to 1999 with the Knicks and the Spurs. We'll get into Women's College World Series. We get into all the chaos that was SEC Spring Meetings that I was at in Destin, Florida last week. And the latest of 2,900 and some odd bets, including like women's lacrosse in Latvia and how it's rocking NCAA football this upcoming season. But without further ado, let's get into it with this.
0: This is the biggest story of the week ever.
9: Western Conference Finals, Game 7. See, the Eastern Conference Finals, they made it easy. The Knicks are just like, sweep, sweep. We kind of hang out, relax.
10: That series wasn't even a full four games. It was like three and a quarter, right? Like that, they didn't even play four games, it felt like, in that one.
9: Because the Knicks had played so well. They've been well rested. They have an opportunity to watch some great basketball right from the jump, courtesy of ESPN Radio. The Spurs making OKC feel like home.
11: Caruso had it knocked away by Fox. Another steal by the Spurs defense. Here's Vassell attacking, goes to the left-hand miss, but Castle trailing, grabs and flushes. Timeout Thunder, and the Spurs have an early 10-point lead on the road in Game 7.
12: Yeah, it really looks like the young Spurs are nervous and not ready to play in a Game 7.
9: Yeah, that's being a little facetious right there, Gabe, because right from the jump, you're thinking, all right, this is one of the youngest teams that we've seen go this deep in the playoffs early, right? And the Spurs had no problem in OKC right for the jump.
10: But again, because you mentioned it, right? Like, this is their first run. You usually don't get to jump to the top of the line or the front of the line, especially in the NBA. Usually have to go through some trials and tribulations. And in this run, this is their first Game 7. This is their first win or go home game or winner take all game. And maybe because they had to play Game 6 and fight off elimination, they were pretty loose at the start of this one.
9: There was no doubt about it, but you knew the Thunder were going to get back involved, making some great adjustments against the Spurs, who had 40 points in the first quarter. All of a sudden, the Thunder came rolling.
11: Now to SGA on the logo. Bounce to Jay Will, free throw line turn. Wide open jumper, good! And Oklahoma City comes back down 14 in the first half to take the lead.
12: Once again, SGA finds an open teammate.
9: So Williams gets that done, but obviously just wasn't necessarily 100%. Remember, A.J. Mitchell hadn't really played any since he got banged up in this earlier in the series. So the question was, it was going to be SGA, and what was he going to do? I thought SGA was pretty damn good last night for the most part, because the question was, who else at that point, Gabe, was going to pick up the slack?
10: Well, and I think this is the first time where, you know, their other stud, you know, they ruled out Jalen Williams with a hamstring, the other Jalen Williams with a hamstring, before this game even played. And I thought, okay, OKC's, he only played 30-some-odd games throughout the course of the regular season. They'd been good without him. And this is the first time it really felt like they were missing A.J. Mitchell and Jalen Williams, because they really couldn't get consistent contributions out of anyone. Kayson Wallace, tried to keep them in it with hitting a lot of threes, you know, cutting into deficits in the second half, but they just did not get anything consistent out of anybody other than SGA.
9: And you definitely didn't mention Chet Holmgren, who we're going to dive farther into that. Chet Holmgren looked like McLovin last night. I kept seeing that meme that was going on the entire time where they put Photoshop McLovin from Superbad into a Chet.
10: Tough look.
9: Poor Rachel's even laughing right now, and that's exactly what it looked. Hey, guys, what's up? What's up, guys? What's up, gangsters? I'm worth $40 million, gangsters. Well, $40 million doesn't buy you a whole hell of a lot anymore. I mean, can you imagine max contract? 4 points, four boards, 33 minutes. He took two shots in the entire game. None of them, I believe, in the last three quarters. But a man that was taking plenty of shots is this man. He's only 22, and he's a damn legend in the making.
11: Gives it to Harper on the far right side. Back to Wemby. He's on the arc. He squares. He'll take the three. And he'll bury it. Victor Wembanyama with a pump of the fist as the San Antonio Spurs go up 11.
9: Every time that they needed something, Victor would do it. And yet, here I am, and these words I never thought I would utter in my 47 years of existence at this point, Gabe. Luke Kornet arguably made the play of the game.
10: Mm-hmm. Yep. And he only played 6 minutes.
9: Six minutes.
10: And he had a huge impact on the game.
9: It
10: huge impact.
9: About, what, six?

0: offense. And it's crazy that one basket with 8 minutes to go in a game seven, Gabe, I think turned the tide. I think it was that block by Cornett because it was just such a, wait a minute, this is when the Thunder were supposed to make their roll with Wemby on the bench.
1: Yeah, Wemby's on the bench, and as you said, they just kept fighting back. They couldn't get over the hump in the second half where they could, oh, okay, now they're in control of this game, right. And that was going to be the start of a run, and Luke Cornett made sure that run just did not happen with that huge block.
0: Gets that block, and again, I look at it. It was just a total team win for the Spurs last night.
1: Because nobody really... It's like they took different turns. I mean, we just heard the Wemby three, but it's not like he dominated the game. He had 22 points. I'm not saying he played poorly. He played solid, but Julian Champagne hit six threes, so he finishes with 20. This is not necessarily a deep team. They basically go seven deep, and those are the guys that are playing double-digit minutes. They all finished in double figures, all seven of those guys. So it seemed like there were different times where somebody else would take over the game, and that was just too much for, you know, for SGA and OKC. Because as we mentioned, that was the SGA show. Nobody else stepped up, and San Antonio seemingly just taking turns taking over the game.
0: The best quote of the night, I think, was Shai Gilgeous-Alexander at one point goes, listen, the way that team was made up, that's what it takes to beat us. And he could see them winning a final. I'm kind of paraphrasing at that point, but he talked about just it seemed like they were having fun together. And so now I looked at, you know, Wemby is, I mean, arguably, we're going to talk about this matchup against the Knicks coming up, Gabe, but there is just something about him. Even the quotes are pretty amazing for a 22-year-old. Listen to what he had to say about what he was feeling, because he was emotional after they won the Western Conference Finals.
2: Winning the Larry O'Brien, it's a childhood dream. And having a real shot at it, having a chance, tangible chance at winning it, at realizing a dream, you know, it's a chance. It's a lifetime chance, you know. It's, you never know when it's going to happen again. But it's, you know, the day we win it, speaking for myself, it's going to be an amazing day of, like, realization of a dream, you know. It's hard to put into words. It's almost like the meaning of my life, you know.
0: The meaning of his 22-year-old life, Gabe. This sounds like me at 47, like trying to find some semblance of what am I doing in my life. And Victor's like this young Labrador retriever that's like, hey, this is kind of cool. And this means everything.
1: Well, because, again, like you said, he's 22 years old, and this is all he has ever trained for. Yeah. This is it. This is the only thing that has ever mattered to him at 22 is winning an NBA championship. And literally, since he can remember, he has been holding a basketball, playing basketball, trying to get to this moment. So I understand why he's really excited. Because I also think you can hear that, Peter, and hear, oh, he's already talking about winning the Larry O'Brien. Isn't he getting ahead of himself? I think he's just kind of like visualizing and then talking about, yes, this is the goal, and I really want to accomplish that.
0: I loved it, and you guess who hated it? Mikey C. Yeah. Mikey C was already calling out Wemby earlier this morning. I mean, 5:15 in the morning, and you're giving shots over to Wemby. It was a bit much.
3: Relax, Wemby.
0: The guy's 22 years old. It's his dream, and he's one step away, and you're telling him to relax?
3: Act like you've been there.
0: No.
1: But he hasn't. He hasn't. Literally has not been there.
4: Says the Knicks fan.
0: Oh, yes.
4: They're like tearing down New York City, and they have been there before.
0: Yeah, and guess what happened? The Spurs waxed their ass back in 1999. We will talk about that match over the NBA Finals, and I apologize about using that word earmuffs while you're on the way to church, but I'm fired up now. Thank you, Rachel. Thank you, Mikey. See, he's Gabe Knight, so I am Peter Burns. We'll break down Spurs-Knicks NBA Finals next.
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4: There was a teacher gave out a test to every one of the students when they came in. It was a surprise. One page, he handed it to them with the print down. When everybody had one, he said, okay, turn it over and I want you to write about what you see. This test was nothing but a blank page with one black dot in the middle. And that's what they had to write about, what they saw. Every student wrote about the black dot, what they thought it meant, where it was on the page. He said, here you had a nice white piece of paper, but you focused on the dark spot. 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

0: nothing but bops. I think that's what Rachel said this morning for our music theme. Gabe Neitzel, Peter Burns, best week ever. 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By the way, I just saw on the bottom line, the WWE event, this I think is later today, is in Italy. So can we confirm that is where Courtney Cronin is? Such a WWE fan that she made the trip out there? Can you confirm or deny that, Rachel or Mikey? I'm not sure.
1: Yes? I can neither confirm nor deny. So.
2: Okay. I mean, maybe she wanted to check out the Tribal Combat match with Roman Reigns. Maybe she's a big Sol Ruka fan with the inner
0: huge Sol Ruka. Huge
2: Sol Ruka. Women's IC title on the line. You know, yes. Who knows? Who can say for sure, Peter?
0: Probably Courtney Cronin could. So she probably could say. And then Mikey would just hate on it because he's just a typical Knicks fan, as Rachel called him out on it earlier. Like, why are you've got to be excited to see this match.
3: Very excited because 1999. Okay. I mean, like, I was a senior in college. Like, I don't remember really much of those finals. You were in San Antonio. You got to like embrace what it was like.
0: I had not started my radio career. That came closer to 2003, but 1999 was just an amazing moment because you had the Knicks that were coming off really the heels of a good run. Gabe, I mean, this was back. I mean, little did we know this would be the last time that we would see the Knicks in 99 go on that run. I mean, you know, the mid-90s, late-90s, they were so much fun. And then all of a sudden, it was the passing of the torch. It was David Robinson. It was the Spurs'

0: Bucking into Tim Duncan because of Robinson's back injury. It was the Twin Towers between those two. Hemisphere Arena, it had a little bit of everything. And so that city, and I would combine that with the Knicks as well. Like, the city of San Antonio, much like Oklahoma City was in their run, it's a smaller market that just embraces it because they are the game in town.
1: Mm-hmm.
0: And so I'm 2 years removed from high school. I'm there at UTSA. I'm working for Ticket 760 and WAI, which is a flagship station for the Spurs. And so you saw Sean Elliott, you saw Avery Johnson, all these great players, and the city adopted just this run, much like the Knicks have adopted this run. In New York City, I don't know if two other cities adopt their team when they go on a run more so than mid-market San Antonio and huge, biggest market New York City.
1: Yeah, I mean, and again, for the Knicks, it's because they're the one team. I've heard so many different people say this. Like, every fan base in New York is divided. You know, either you're a Giants or a Jets fan, or a Yankees or a Mets fan. And yes, now the Nets are there, but you know, for a lot of this, the Nets were in New Jersey, now in Brooklyn. Like, being in the city, on the island of Manhattan, like, that's why everybody just rallies around the Knicks, specifically in New York. Maybe you can call me a homer for this one, but, I mean, I'd throw the Packers on that list of the way that, you know, a team just, a state, really. I mean, the city of Green Bay.
0: That's fair.
1: It is the Packers, right? Like, it's not a very large city to begin with, and but the entire state just rallies around the Packers at all times. So I would throw the Packers on that short list of just throwing your arms around something and embracing it.
0: Red Sox were kind of that way after kind of the lovable losers for the longest time, and then all of a sudden they had this great run after Theo Epstein in the Red Sox breakthrough. But I would say Knicks are there. I'll be honest with you. In watching, and this was, I want to say, Linsanity type time.
1: Oh, sure.
0: Where I was in the city, and I can really remember, I mean, this might have, what was that, 2011? Something along those lines.
1: Yeah,
0: that the Knicks had a little bit of a run. I remember being in the city in December, and I'm sitting there going, you know, a lot of NBA basketball, as a fan, you're not really locked in until probably post All-Star game. And I remember walking through the city, and every single sports bar had the Knicks game on, Mikey. And I'm like, this is a different level. I mean, and this was like on a Tuesday night against the Hawks, and Knicks fans were losing their mind. I go, can you imagine if they ever make a run? And here we are, Gabe. It's amazing.
1: Well, yeah, it's because New York, at its heart, is a basketball city. Not that they don't love football or baseball or things. Like, I think at its heart, just kind of like, again, if you're throwing the Red Sox on there, it feels like Boston is kind of a baseball town, and that's why the Red Sox might be on this list. But I do pregame and halftime for the Marquette Golden Eagles here in Milwaukee. And so I've gone out to the Big East tournament a couple of times. And the opening of the Big East tournament now, in its current iteration, it's the bottom four teams of the conference. It's not a good night of basketball.
0: Yeah.
1: And yet people are still showing up.
0: It's the Garden.
1: At Madison Square Garden, because there's basketball happening at the Garden. Like, it's, you're looking around and going, like, Georgetown isn't very good. Why are you people here? Like, what is going on right now? But they just love basketball. So when they're team is on the run that they are now, I cannot imagine what game three is going to be like when they go to MSG for the first time in this series. It's going to be insane.
0: Mikey, and you can go ahead and look it up. I want to say that I can't even imagine what the get-in price is going to be for game three. Even for the Spurs, because this is such a hot ticket to get right now because everybody wants to see it. Right, but it's been brewing for a couple of years, but this is brewing for 20-plus years, like decades, that the Knicks have an opportunity to win a world title. I'm going to guess it's probably cheapest ticket, probably at least a grand to get into the Garden on game three. Rachel, you think it's higher. Yeah. Okay, what do we got?
2: According to AI Overview, and they are saying the cheapest price is going to get into MSG range from
0: $3,400 to $4,500. Good night.
1: My goodness.
0: I love that, but that's a little ridiculous. I mean, that's when I see, like, hey, a courtside ticket went for $48,000. That's just not a real world. But if the get-in price, I mean, I would imagine that's going to go lower as it gets closer. Richard, you don't think
1: I have no idea. I don't think that's going lower.
0: I mean,
3: I think it's going to get higher.
0: What? I will hammer the under.
3: I'm telling you, these Knicks fans that I work with, really.
0: What do these people do for a living?
3: They don't care. Get into
0: one game? One game?
2: If you want to go to San Antonio, it's starting at $1,200.
0: Okay, yeah. You would be better off as a Knicks fan to grab all your gear, go out to the 210, right? Grab a flight down to San Antonio. You'll live like a king down on the Riverwalk. You'll go to the game. And then, yes, you're A-okay on that. There's no way that I don't think a single sporting event, especially because this is not the Super Bowl. Okay, like if this was the one game or this was the national championship or you're an Indiana Hoosier fan last year and you had to watch AI-created Mendoza win a national championship, I get it. That's the one moment, okay? But for a single game in the nosebleeds, $3,000? Come on.
3: It's the first game since the 90s for the Knicks. I mean, it's a historic event.
2: 1999, I was more worried about the 2K scare than the NBA finals.
0: Right? Like unplugging the computer to make sure we didn't shut down.
1: Am I
0: going to
1: wake up tomorrow with money in my bank account? Because the computer thinks it's going to be 1900?
0: It's fascinating because you look at this. The Knicks beat the Spurs, two out of three in the regular season. Of course, the NBA Cup title, they won that. But the Knicks have won 11 straight games right now, back-to-back sweeps. And meanwhile, Gabe, you got the Spurs that have battled, right? And a game seven. Yet, I mean, you're not playing until Wednesday. So I don't know how much I buy in the fact. In fact, I almost prefer being the Spurs at this point.
1: And the Spurs are just able to hop on the plane, go back to San Antonio. They don't have to go anywhere for basically now the next week. So they're going to have time to rest, recuperate, and be fine, I think. Because it's not like, game seven, game one, now it's game one's on Monday. Yeah. Got to turn around, got to get back home, got to get everything set. Now you got a couple of days to kind of figure this thing out.
0: The last time we saw Knicks versus Spurs, March the 1st. Knicks won by 25. All right, we'll talk about that. Also, shots fired between Texas Tech and Texas. Best week ever. 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
4: 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While we rightfully praise Jalen Brunson for getting the Knicks in the finals, I'll tell you the other players who deserve just as much love. 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
2: News prevails in Game 7. I'm Chris Smith. The Spurs 111-103 Conference Finals takedown of the defending champion Thunder gave Victor Wembanyama his first trip to the NBA Finals 5 months after his 22nd birthday. San Antonio is the first finals team with two top scorers, Wemby and third-year guard Stephon Castle, age 22 or below. And the Spurs big man says he's just chasing his dream.
3: Winning the Larry O'Brien is a childhood dream. And having a real shot at it, having a chance, tangible chance at winning it, at realizing a dream, you know, it's a chance. It's a lifetime chance, you know, you never know when it's going to happen again.
2: Wemby is the fourth youngest All-NBA player all time to reach the finals and the youngest since Kobe Bryant in 1999. For the series, Wemby had 19 blocks, the most in a conference finals since Alonzo Mourning in 2005. He averaged over 28 points a game, just shy of 12 boards in 7 games, and received all 9 votes for West Finals MVP. The Spurs host the Knicks in the NBA Finals on Wednesday on ESPN Radio and ABC. On a baseball where White Sox slugger Muntaka Murakami is expected to miss 4 to 6 weeks with a grade 2 hamstring strain. 26-year-old, who entered Saturday tied for the AL lead in home runs with 20, underwent imaging revealing the severity of his condition. Meanwhile, Fernando Tatis Jr. finally connected for his first home run of the season with a 451-foot solo shot in the fifth in the Padres' 9-4 loss to the Nationals. It took 240 plate appearances for Tatis to get that long ball, the longest drought in the major leagues.
4: Hey, this is Rich Eisen. I'm back in the chair on the Rich Eisen Show on Monday, talking about who makes the NBA Finals to take on the Knicks starting Wednesday. And Baseball Hall of Famer John Smoltz joins us, too. That's the Rich Eisen Show on Disney+, the ESPN app, and ESPN Radio.

0: mean, we got heartbreak, a little bit of everything. This is the perfect Thunder song right now. Not because they lost Game 7 to the San Antonio Spurs last night, Gabe Knight. So no, my friend, is because they just paid Chet Holmgren $9 billion to have 4 points. The Spurs wanted it that way. The Spurs did want it that way as we were playing songs from 1999. Well done there, Rachel, on the ones and twos. In 1999, the significance of that. Well, here is our music theme today. The last time we saw Spurs versus Knicks. And, of course, that was the first of the Spurs world title runs that they had. And the Knicks looking to exact a little bit of revenge. This show always presented by Progressive Insurance. He's Gabe Knight, so I'm Peter Burns. All right, as we do each and every week when I'm actually here, we do the biggest sound of the week, and here we roll.
1: Big Magic Johnson, what has he done?
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5: I'm a man. I'm
6: who we thought they were. That's why we took the damn field.
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0: You could argue the Spurs run came many years ago because of lottery balls, right? David Robinson gets banged up. Tim Duncan gets drafted. Boom, the rest is history. You can say fast forward back to a couple years ago where Wimby shows up. Literally from the alien that is whatever spaceship he came down from, then the Spurs organization get him. Well, that's because they had won the draft lottery. Now, things have changed. Shams is talking about it, our NBA insider, about now the new NBA draft lottery that prevents tanking.
8: The NBA's owners voted and passed new anti-tanking draft lottery reforms. The draft lottery, starting in 2027 through at least 2029, will expand from 14 teams to 16 teams. It will flatten odds, but most importantly, it will create a new relegation zone where, in an unprecedented move in American pro sports, the bottom three teams will be penalized and lose lottery balls for the number one overall draft pick. And so the NBA, in doing this, is trying to create a new system to incentivize winning. Overall, this is a radical response from the NBA to radical behavior to try to curb tanking moving forward. It'll give Adam Silver a ton of different disciplinary actions, $10 million in fine. He can forfeit draft picks, change draft odds moving forward. But the relegation zone is where everyone is going to try to stay out of, because now, moving forward, the worst teams will lose draft lottery ball odds.
0: Okay, Gabe, I wrote this down. There were ping pong balls. There were expansion of teams that have an opportunity. There was a flattening of odds, a relegation zone. I'm a little confused. And sure. At first, I'm like, why are we making this so damn complicated? And at the end of the day, I'm also looking at the NBA is now getting ready to go on 8 straight different world champions. That's pretty damn good parity. I don't know how the kitchen aprons work or the luxury tax, however the hell that they're doing that right now. There's a first apron, there's a second apron, there's a third on every day that ends in, you know, Y that has two vowels in it. I don't know who has to pay what. I know that the NBA is pretty damn healthy right now.
9: Yeah, because you have your stars are kind of spread all out across the league. And what if you just end up being bad? Like, for example, the Washington Wizards this year.
0: Did you just say, what if you just suck?
9: Yes.
0: Like, what if you're just bad? Like,
9: yes.
0: Bro, I promise we're not really tanking. We just stink.
9: We're just bad. Like, I don't think the Washington Wizards were trying to lose 65 games this year. They were just bad. Or how about the Indiana Pacers? Like, the Pacers were devastated by injury, right? They had a couple big ones. Tyrese Halliburton's out. They're just bad. And so now if you're just bad, it's, oh, sorry, you should have been better. And we're losing so much, just wandering away from the plot in the NBA, between the apron, between this. Part of what the NBA wants to market is, oh, hey, we've got all this great off-season stuff, all the drama, all these other things, and yet they're making it harder for fans to understand what the salary cap is, what the draft lottery process is. You want to make this easier for fans to understand, I think.
0: I'm with you, because then I start thinking about, okay, what would the Spurs have been? I mean, the Spurs, when David Robinson's back was not good back in, 97 or so?
9: Yeah.
0: Okay? Well, was that tanking? Was that Greg Popovich and R.C. Buford back in the day? Was that Peter Holt, the owner of the Spurs, going, shut her down, Tim Duncan's coming? We probably not. I don't think they did that. Now,
9: no.
0: But it worked out well for him. You can say the same thing about getting Wimby, who could literally transform a franchise this quickly.
9: And look, I'm not saying tanking's not an issue. What the Jazz were doing at times this year by just sitting star players who were healthy in the fourth quarter of games.
0: That's an issue. Yes.
9: Like, you can't be doing that. I don't think this was the solution. We'll see how it plays out. As Shams said in the piece, it's kind of a trial period for the next three drafts after this one in a few weeks. We'll see how it goes, but it's a little too convoluted and complicated for my liking.
0: All right. What's convoluted for my liking is all of college football, although we're back, baby, because you know what I love? Trash talk in the offseason. We got a little bit of that. Texas Tech Board of Regents Chair Cody Campbell. Remember, he's the billionaire owner of an oil and gas company, helped really put Texas Tech at the forefront between NIL. Remember, he helped pay Nasri Kennedy, the softball pitcher, $1 million last year on their run. And then, of course, the run that the Red Raiders have had last year. Not sure if he was caught up in the Sorsby situation. We'll get into that a little bit later. But he came on Amber and Ian this week and made a challenge to Steve Sarkisian and the Longhorns. Take a listen.
4: I think it's pretty, you know, it's below the belt, first of all. You know, he shouldn't have done it. And, you know, if he wants to talk big, then schedule us. When they left the conference 5 years ago, they promised us that they would play us every year. And they have made excuse after excuse after excuse as to why they're not going to play us. And they haven't yet scheduled us. And so, you know, I'll just say, hey, look, we're ready to play you. Whenever, if you think you're so good that you can roll your twos and threes out there and you can run over the Big 12, all right, let's play the game. Let's see if you can do it.
0: So he took it a one step further. And by the way, what Steve Sarkisian said, hey, we could roll out our twos and threes and probably win the same amount of games that Texas Tech could with their schedule. I'll be honest with you. I think Texas Tech could have rolled out their twos and threes and probably won the same amount of games playing that schedule, right? They didn't have any really tough out-of-conference games, and they have tweaked the formula. Now that Texas and Oklahoma are out to the SEC to not play anybody tough out of conference, skate through the Big 12 because they are pretty damn good, and make it to the college football playoff. That's however you decide to do that, you can. But what I hated the fake bravado about this is Cody Campbell came out, who, by the way, I do like. I think he's a thought leader in a sports game, and says, well, here's what I'll do. I'll go buy out one of your Powder Puff games, and we'll buy out one of ours, and let's just play. And everybody's like, ooh, look at Texas Tech want to do it. When they failed to realize Texas is already going to play a 9-game SEC schedule and have Ohio State. So the last thing they're going to do is buy out one of the easier games to go add a good opponent like Texas Tech. So if Cody Campbell really was true to his word, what he would do and not have this false bravado about it is he would go to Ohio State and go, hey, here's the deal. I'm a billionaire owner. Why don't you in Texas postpone your series for a year? I'll both give you about $3 million. You collect it, and now Texas will play you at a neutral site. I could buy that, but the idea that they were going to go buy out some cheap game just to add another big opponent now, that ain't going to happen, bud.
9: Well, it's one of those things that's easy to say. And could Cody Campbell do it? Do I think if push came to shove, he could back it up? Absolutely.
0: Yeah.
9: But he knows he's not going to have to back it up. Right? Like, it's an easy thing to say.
0: I did that all the time, by the way, like 1999 in San Antonio. Like, we'd be like, there'd be like a bar fight, and I knew it was never going to get to the point where I was going to have to throw punches, but sure. I would be just barking like a pit bull, just being like, and they're like, oh man, did you see Burns? Burns was about to rumble. And I knew my boys Burns were never going to actually let me get in the fight itself, but it felt good for a moment with my puka shell necklaces. I was in. I was dialed in.
9: The puka shell
0: frosted
9: necklace.
0: Tips. You don't want no part of me.
9: Yeah. So it's an easy thing to say because you know you're not going to have to do it for all the reasons that you listed, and also because Texas Tech probably doesn't want to do it at this point either because their schedule's pretty much set for 2026.
0: Yeah, and they don't play anybody. So here's what I would tell you to do. I actually think there's some credence to this idea to where we should have a challenge weekend. Late into the season, there should be a last game of the season, okay? And it won't be rivalry week because I think now rivalry week probably needs to come in middle of the season with expanded college football playoff that's eventually going to happen. And if you want to challenge it, throw your name in the hat. Challenge somebody. Because guess what? At the end of the season, if I did get Texas Tech and Texas playing and the college football playoff berth on the line, can you imagine like a challenge bowl week? Oh. That's what I would want.
9: Yes. But that's made for TV. I guarantee you all the networks would be all in on that as well.
0: I will be all in on that. But are you all in on Bryce Harper and his strange toothpaste ritual? We're going to get that coming up a little bit. Also, is Wimby actually AI created? I have a theory, and I don't think it's that crazy. That coming up next, Gabe Neitzel, Peter Burns, Best Week Ever on ESPN Radio.
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17: Homeless little boy selling papers on the street corner. It was really cold. He went over to a policeman and said, "Do you happen to know where a homeless boy like me could find a warm place tonight?" The policeman said, "You go right down the street. See that big white house? Knock on the door. When the lady comes to the door, just say, 'John 316. He did that, and the lady let him in. Took him to the kitchen, fed him a big warm meal, ran him a really hot bath. He hadn't been that full and that warm for a long time. And then tucked him in to a soft bed with lots of blankets. And he thought, 'I don't know about this John 3:16. I don't understand it, but it sure is good for a cold little boy.' The next morning there was breakfast, and then she explained John 3:16 and the sacrifices Jesus made. You know it, for God so loved the world that he gave his only begotten Son. Whosoever believeth in him should not perish but have everlasting life." A little hard to comprehend, but very real. And have a good day from Success Floor Covering, Oakland and Holland Avenue, Westover.
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0: been one of the greatest moments in history if Shai Gilgeous-Alexander was just bumping this, leaving the Thunder arena last night and just looking at Chet Holmgren going, bro, what are we doing? No scrubs, man. 40-some-odd million dollars. I keep going back to that as our music theme of the morning is 1999. I did not... That's this... All of these songs are starting to date us here, Gabe. When we get the No Scrubs back in the day, that's a tough one.
1: Sure, but, like, I think the music holds up, man. Like, everything we've played, it is holding up. It is holding strong, my friend.
0: We are Backstreet Boys from last segment. That's holding up. You feel pretty... Actually, they are, because touring again, aren't they?
1: I was about to say, like, here in Milwaukee, they had a boy band night at the Brewers game the other day, where people were, like, playing all the boy band songs from back in the 90s, early 2000s. Yeah, maybe it's not holding up, but at least it's coming back.
0: As long as I can get Faded by Soul Decision, I hope that's one of the ones from 1999. It would be fantastic. I would be in for that. Gabe Neitzel, Peter Burns, the show always presented by Progressive Insurance. By the way, Milwaukee is maybe home to the best college baseball team in the country right now.
1: The hottest team for sure. The hottest team.
0: I joked around because I believe they're in the Auburn Regional, if I'm not mistaken.
1: They are.
0: Mm-hmm. And I was joking around on SEC Network a couple nights ago when we did the NCAA kind of Road to Omaha show, and I said, oh, look at the Auburn Tigers going to be taking on Milwaukee. They're going to be playing the Brewers. And literally it felt like they were playing the Brewers as they beat Auburn in that first game. They put, like a 10 spot up in the first couple of innings, and then they won again yesterday.
1: Yeah, they just keep winning. They were 1-9 before they went on this current 9-game winning streak. They won the Horizon on a walk-off home run to get into the NCAA tournament, and they just haven't stopped hitting ever since.
0: I love this time of year, right? You're coming off of the PGA Championship. You get ready to roll into U.S. Open. It's going to be amazing.
1: Oh, at Shinnecock, yes.
0: College baseball, I love the way the regionals are playing out right now. Hell, we almost saw the overall number one seed that's been wire to wire, UCLA. They were down yesterday. They were down, two runs going into the bottom of the ninth. They lose that game. They'd have been the first overall number one seed. I mean, this would have been like, I wouldn't call it a 16-1 type upset, but Virginia Tech had them down. They hit two home runs in the bottom of the ninth and then get the walk-off, their third straight walk-off win for the Bruins. I hear what Milwaukee's doing. We got great baseball being played. How about softball? As well, some of the matchups we've had in OKC have been great.
1: Yeah, big one tonight, Texas Tech. I'm assuming Nigeria's going to be on the hill or pitching off the slab for Texas Tech. But that UCLA lineup is unbelievable. Like Megan Grant just keeps hitting home run after home run. She got 42 now this year. Unbelievable game. That's going to be a fun one tonight. That's an elimination game too. That's a loser leaves town game.
0: Texas, the defending champ, against Nebraska as well. So many great storylines over there in baseball and softball. We'll continue to talk about those. Without further ado, it's time for our big Knicks fan to join the show. There he is, Mikey C. Let's roll.
2: Yeah. Rapid fire water cooler.
3: All right, you guys were talking about...
0: Did you just give me a, I said Knicks fan, you're like, Like, yeah, you can't. Like, you got to be celebrating. You're like, bring it, Spurs. I don't want to... Like, you're the one Knicks fan that's not even fired up about this.
3: No, I'm fired up. I told you, because I don't really remember much from 1999 for whatever reason. And so this is like the first time I could really enjoy the Knicks in the finals.
0: This is the first time I've been somewhat sober for a
1: Knicks run. I was about to say that. He said for whatever reason. I'm guessing I could come up with some reasons for Mikey not being able to remember it.
3: I was a young guy back then. And
0: those were the days. All right, first question, what we got?
3: All right, well, you guys were talking about UCLA baseball, and freshman pitcher Angel Cervantes has actually been in the headlines because he has a toy dinosaur that he places on the mound before he pitches. It's been like his good luck charm that he's used since high school. It's a little tiny dinosaur toy. Anything that you guys, if you guys have that used for good luck, put in like the studio, what you hear as a good luck charm?
0: I used to have like these little like pet koalas, these little stuffed koalas that we would put around the SEC Network studios
3: You're joking.
0: No, I've been dead serious. Oh, I had three of them. I thought they were awesome. And so I gave like one to Maria Taylor and we'd have them in a different studio. So it was like kind of like a good luck charm. So, I mean, Are you a superstitious guy, Gabe, by any means?
1: Not really. I can't think of anything. Like, when I think of this as, like, the good luck charm, the first thing I think of is, like, the older people who go play bingo at the casino, and they've got their troll doll and all the different, like, little knickknacks that they're putting out for good luck as they're playing bingo and marking the bingo card. But, hey, pitchers are a different breed. I keep trying to tell everybody this, and pitchers just continuously come through, whether it's college, whether it's professional, with little things that they do to prove that they're just a different breed and a different type of human.
0: I've seen it. It's minuscule. It's like a little micro machines dinosaur. So, hey, man, never float your boat.
3: What if, like, a ground ball was to hit it and, like, alter the course of the ball or something?
1: Well, because you just put it on the back part of the mound right next to the rosin bag. You put it next to the rosin. It's no different than the rosin bag.
3: Okay.
1: It's not going to hit it. It's fine.
0: Why was the number one seed out? Well, sir, it hit the toy dinosaur.
1: Kind of right behind.
3: I only hope that happens now. And I'm vindicated.
0: Yeah, this little poor little velociraptor just like thrown into the
1: garbage. Well, it was a pop-up. He was behind the mound. He took a step back, kind of tripped over the dinosaur.
0: Stegosaurus tail got me. It's brutal.
3: All right. Well, baseball players just in general are a little bit different. Bryce Harper came out this week on TikTok when he showed everyone his morning routine.
0: I've already tuned out to this. Bryce Harper on TikTok.
4: Peter, this is... the most ridiculous thing I saw all week.
0: Okay.
4: Let's let Mikey see.
3: Well, when he goes to brush his teeth, instead of putting the toothpaste on the brush, he just squirts it directly into his mouth, onto his tongue.
4: How gross is that? Into his mouth.
0: He just raw dogs the entire toothpaste here.
4: Basically. He puts it on his teeth and then uses the toothbrush.
0: I gotta be honest with you. That sounds disgusting, but also sounds incredibly efficient. As well, too. Why would it not be? Like, where is the toothpaste going? It's going in your mouth. So,
1: sure.
0: Like, why would you, like, take the toothpaste and put it on another vessel to put it in your mouth? Why not just cut out
1: the
0: middleman?
1: Because you want to have more control of where the toothpaste is going.
0: I mean, you can't do that. That's what the brush is for.
3: I will say, I
0: don't hate this, Mikey.
1: This is, the first thing I thought of when I saw this is, A, this human cannot be trusted. B, this is the same as people who go... sock shoe instead of sock shoe.
3: What is sock shoe?
4: You put your left sock, order of your operations. Right sock, and then your shoes.
1: Yes.
0: Yeah, that's serial
1: people
0: killer
1: who go
0: behavior.
1: Like right no, sock, then right shoe, and then go to your left foot, which is bare, and then you put left sock, left shoe. Can't trust those people.
0: No, this is the same thing. Those people need to be on some type of list. They should not be able to fly if they do that. Bryce Harper thing, Mikey. I'm going to try that this week.
4: You can't share toothpaste at that point, right?
0: Well, why not? No. Like, is your mouth actually?
1: Yes, that's
0: like
1: why
0: touching the tooth.
4: You're trying to clean your teeth. Like,
1: no,
0: but can't you just squeeze the toothpaste into the mouth?
1: Sure, but that's not what he's doing. He's got like lips around the end of the toothpaste tube.
3: Well, I'll tell you, I finally bought one of those electric toothbrushes, and I put the toothpaste on the electric toothbrush, and I don't know what I'm doing wrong, but when I push the button, it's turned the toothbrush up. Toothpaste goes everywhere.
0: Well, yeah,
3: it's like, goes flying.
0: I mean, I may need
3: to do this.
1: Put the toothbrush in your mouth before you turn it on, Mikey.
3: Oh, is that the key?
1: Wait, that didn't occur to you?
0: I love you, Mikey. You're the reason why I take so many weeks off this show, and when I come back, I'm just so excited. Look, I just see you just turning on this thing.
1: You brush your teeth?
3: You gotta like look at your teeth and
0: Crest just explodes everywhere like this confetti bomb. I can't figure this out. It keeps happening, guys. Game 7 in OKC. I have no clever way to toss it to break, Mikey.
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0: with the Sunday morning radio broadcast of the Scotts Run Community Church, the cathedral of faith, the healing center of the world. For where Jesus is, he is the healer. And where Jesus is, he is the center. 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I'm Sylvia Dilworth Medley. My husband and I, Russell E. Medley Jr., co-pastor this great ministry. We are your hosts for this anointed Sunday morning broadcast.
1: Our theme for today is little is much if God is, I repeat, little is much if God is in. You see, if God is in something, it's gonna happen. And this is the way it was with getting his 300 men. Gideon is a famous battle cry found in the biblical book of Judges 7:20. It was shouted by Gideon and 300 men as they launched a surprise attack against the Midianite army. This phrase beautifully illustrates the balance between divine power and human actions in biblical history. The sword of the Lord acknowledged the battle belonging to our God. And it recognizes the divine power, ultimately control, and this intervention. And of Gideon, represent human obedience and the active physical participation of Gideon and his men. See, our young man, we need to stand up for what's right in this day and time. We don't need to let Satan destroy our families, our communities, our houses of worship, our schools, our places of worship. We need to be totally vigilant, and not Satan have access to any of these. We must stop filling our heads with dope and things of this nature. We must eradicate alcohol, drugs, and different kinds of paraphernalia from our school systems and from our families. We are men, and we must be on the attack every day. You see, God calls us to battle against Satan, and we must study his word.

on orders from his father to go to where his brother was in war with King Solomon. And when his brothers start riding David, said, "What you doing up here? You little squirt rat, you little, what you doing? You ain't doing nothing." And while they was talking, Goliath came out and said, "Send me your man so I can fight against him. And if he destroys me, we'll be your slaves. Or if I destroy him, we can be your slaves." But now David wasn't going to have any of that. So David turned around and said, "I'll fight the giant. And we need a young man like that today who will go against the giants of the land and destroy them. Don't hold back nothing. Don't hold back anything." David said, "I'll go. I'll kill this uncircumcised giant." See, we got to know who our enemy is. And this man was uncircumcised and nasty and stinking. He had on all kind of armor. And he was about 9 feet, 6 inches tall. Ain't that something? And David wanted to go out and fight him. But see, he received opposition from in his own ranks. First of all, his brother, his older brother, and then King Saul tried to dress him in his armor. And David said, "I ain't tried this yet." So he threw stuff down and said, I just fight like I know. King Saul wanna know, "What's this young boy gonna do? You gonna get slaughtered. Because this man is a man of war from his youth up to now." And David said, gave Saul his brother. He said, "I'm a young man. I watch my father's sheep." And Saul probably chuckled and said, "Sheep, huh? Yeah." And so Saul said to him, "Boy, you're going to get slaughtered." So he tried to put his arm on him. David threw the stuff down. He said, I ain't tried this yet. So he put it back. And Saul laughed at him. And David said, "I'll go with him. I just want to go with him with what I got." And what he had was God and a slingshot and a couple of rocks, 5 rocks in all. And we see here, then when he got down to the battle, Goliath laughed at him. And while he was laughing, he put that rock right between his forehead, knocked him out, ran up on it, took his sword out of his sheath, and cut Saul's head off. Ain't that something? That's when, you know, that's God is in it. You can't lose with the stuff I use, David was trying to say. Because I got God on my side. We young men, we need to have God on our side to take over our streets and cities from the devil. All this drugs, sexual perversion, and all this kind of stuff needs to be conquered by somebody in tune with God. Because if God is in it, we can overcome. Then why we need to be conquerors? He said, "I'm a conqueror. For we are more than conquerors. For God is in it." So we can achieve it, don't you know that? Yes, we can. Y'all say hallelujah out there. So David destroyed the lion, the giant, and the man of Israel took over the camp of the Philistines. Yes, they did. See, this David, I'm here to tell you, if God is in, ain't nobody can do to stop it. You know? So he is the King of Kings, the Lord of Lords. Nobody can stop our God. Amen to that. You know? So I'm not through. We got one more man. King Jesus. You know? Jesus, know that. He is the Savior of the world. Now we, if

We got Jesus on our side. That's all we need. And he is on our side. For he lets us know that death can't shut him up. The cross might raise him up, but nothing can overthrow the power of Jesus Christ. When he say, one of these old days, every knee shall bow, and every tongue confess that Jesus is Lord. Is that right? Y'all say hallelujah out there. Yes, sir. That Jesus is Lord. The death, hell, and the grave cannot stop him. The mention of Jesus around Satan causes demons to tremble and go flying and running out of their minds. Don't you know that? But you say, Jesus conquers all. And as I said earlier, we are more than conquerors. Jesus, when he died, we understand that he told us that he laid down his life. In 3 days, he'll raise it up again. So when they killed Jesus, they just helped him accomplish his task. And he conquered it too, buddy. Don't you know that? Because see, that Friday evening, death tried to shut him up. And along came Saturday. He asked him from about in the grave, did you still got him? Yeah, I still got him. He ain't going nowhere. And then he went on Sunday morning. He said, Death, you still got him? Yeah, I got him. But then, at the crack of dawn, something started happening. Death, do you still have him? No, I don't have him, man. Listen, this guy is strong. He getting up, look like, can you knock him down? I can't knock him down. I can't keep him down. Don't you know that? I can't keep this man down. He's moving on out of here. So death couldn't hold him. Grave couldn't keep him down. So this Jesus that we serve, the Savior of the whole world, death, hell, and the grave, neither one could keep him down. And he's moving around today to let us know that he is the conqueror of the world. So I say, all you men out there, if you're not saved, get saved. Ask Jesus to come into your life. It's as easy as what? A, B, C. A, admit you're a sinner. B, you got to believe Jesus is the Son of God. Died 3 days later, you got about the grave with all power in his hand. Yes, he did. Yes, he did. Now, you know, there's something. Now, as we go on through this lesson this morning, we need to realize that Jesus is all we need. Yes, it is. See, one day, he had 10 lepers came to him. The devil tried to stop him. The lepers, Jesus told him to go show himself to the priest. And they all struck out, wide open. Those that had busted nose from this disease of leprosy, those who had itching arms, sores all in the face, ears eaten off, they didn't know, they can do nothing with Jesus. But that old leprosy tried to keep down, but they kept on walking. And they were wondering, what must they do when they see the priest? See, they had to go show themselves to the priest. So the priest could declare them healed. But there was someone who was still carrying that old stuff. But as they were going, something was happening. Jesus healed them as they went. Yes, he did. Feet got better. You know, leprosy always attacked the feet. It's a bad-looking disease. Nobody can stop it today. I know when I was going back to your soul, there was a lot of leprosy over there. And but Jesus was healing them. He went into all the cities, don't you know? And healed people of that disease. And he's doing it today, too.
You do it today. So he's still healing. They got upset with Jesus then. And you know he's still upset with him today. He ain't nobody, they keep saying. He's just a little carpenter son. But there is power in the name of Jesus. All hail the power, we say, in Jesus' name. Then angels prostrate fall. For it is in the name of Jesus that he lives and he moves. And because of that, we have our being. Don't you know that? All hail the power of Jesus' name. Now there's one more element here we got to bring out here. The blood of Jesus. For the blood will never lose its power. For it reaches the highest mountain, flows to the lowest valley, and it will never lose its power. What is this Jesus? The devil keeps trying to stop. Jesus said, I can't, that you all might have life and have it more abundantly. More abundantly. You can't stop the power of Jesus. If you know him, don't you know? He still moves today. So, as he goes through this day, as I say, the blood that washes away all our sin, the blood, the red crimson blood of Jesus that flows from the cross to the grave. The red blood crimson of Jesus that establishes boundaries that Satan cannot cross. For you see, there's power in the blood. And that's what makes him greater than all of us today. But if we put our mind, body, soul, and spirit into Jesus Christ, we can overcome anything Satan throws at us, even today, really this morning. We got to give Jesus the credit, because he is the one with the power. Y'all say amen to that. Yes, he is. Yes, Jesus is. Now listen to this song that talks about what Jesus can do. Amen.

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1: Yeah. Well, you know, that's part of the deal is we're here to grow it. Absolutely. So, welcome back. 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
3: Well, thank you, Kyle. 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And again, like we always say, please let us know if you're listening.
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2: We've been meeting people in the wild apparently listen to
3: us. Couple weeks ago I did a men's breakfast, and one of the guys came up to me, and he's been listening on the radio. He listens every Sunday morning going to church. That's actually when my wife and I listen. So,
1: well, we've had a great time meeting members of the FCA, whether it be volunteer-wise, or we've met a number of the athletes, and you've got another guest with you that helps.
3: Woo-hoo. Yeah, he's not just a volunteer. He's basically a staff member. he's not technically with FCA, but we love having him with us. Parker Whiteman, one of our strength staff with the football team. Parker, it's great having you.
4: I thought this thing was live on YouTube, so I was
2: sorry.
4: Video.
1: We can Blessed arrange that. We've got some cameras in here. We can arrange video.
3: It's great. And Parker, I've known Parker all the way back when I first was here. Your last two seasons here at West Virginia were
4: 17 years ago. We counted up, and I still remember when you came in last semester or two semesters ago. And obviously I knew you before, but you're standing over there just looking at me. I'm like, who's this dude to keep looking at me? And then you come up and I'm like, oh man, I fully remember you.
3: Yeah.
2: So it's this dude staring at me. Yeah. Nice.
3: That's what I do.
4: I just feel eyes on you during a lift, you know.
3: I just stand around and look at people.
4: Other than the players.
3: Yeah, no, it's been great. But tell us a little bit about, you know, where you grew up and a little bit about your life.
4: I was actually born in Cumberland, Maryland, but I raised and spent most of my life in Kaiser, West Virginia. And I always tell everyone there's way more chickens than people there.
3: In Kaiser, you're saying?
4: Yeah. And I grew up in a Methodist church. We sang the same songs from the hymnal every Sunday. Sat in the same pew every Sunday. I think my butt is still kind of
2: engraved.
4: And really cut my teeth there. And went off to college, fell away from my faith a little bit. But I came
3: Where'd you go to college?
4: Shepherd University. Okay. And played football there, and that was a big blessing. And then kind of picked it back up around 2000, I guess, 17, 18, when I was baptized again. Mm-hmm. I was baptized as a child or a little baby. And then, not to go too fast forward here, but my goal was always to be a head strength coach for a Division I team. And I was getting my opportunity with Sam Houston State in Texas. And I felt like God kept telling me, if I'm gonna put you in charge of men and be able to lead other men, you better be able to lead yourself. So I got baptized actually in Saline, Michigan, and then drove down to Texas.

0: Texas, and it's been a wild ride ever since. Best decision I've ever made.
1: By far. Praise God.
2: Yeah, so you've been, tell us a little bit about you've been with Coach Rodriguez for quite a bit. Tell us a little bit about that.
0: So I got out of school. The strength coach I had in Shepherd University had a huge impact on me, taught me about the body, taught me about why we did certain workouts, how it was going to impact me, how it was going to make me a better football player.
1: That's
0: so
1: great.
0: So he got me on fire for the field, and then blessed I was able to work for the Ravens down in Baltimore for 2 years when I got out, realized I didn't have the impact or influence I thought I was going to be able to have, and I started reaching out, and fortunately, I grew up a West Virginia fan. I mean, after every Friday night high school game, we'd come out here, and I remember, gosh, from watching the 88 game with my granddad to the 93 games, and back then, we would hook up, splice four TVs, because all the major bowl games were on January 1st, and still watching the Sugar Bowl and all those, and some of the greatest memories I have of growing up was coming to West Virginia games, spending with my family and friends, so it was the biggest blessing to be able to come back here. And I spent a couple years here. I started in 2006 with my mentor, Mike Barwis, who had the biggest impact on me, not only spiritually, but in my field, too. And, and really, really formed my philosophy as far as coaching, as far as the X's and O's of strength conditioning. And then really been with Coach Rod, left West Virginia, went to Michigan, went to Arizona, and then spent a year with them at Jacksonville State before coming back here.
2: I have to tell this story. I was a chaplain back in the day when Parker was here, and I will never forget Mike Barwitz. He would do these kind of crazy speeches before the game. I can't share what those speeches said because this is a Christian podcast.
3: And we're on the radio.
2: And we're on the radio.
3: True, FCC rules.
2: But I remember he comes up to he's doing his speech, we'll call it that, and at the end of it, he catches eyes with me, and he yells, "Let's kill him and let Jesus sort him out." And I was like, I don't know what to do with that. Anyways, it did get him fired up, and I think we won the game. So
0: I've heard similar speeches to that.
2: Let's kill him and let Jesus sort him out. But anyways, well, tell us a little bit now, being back. Let's jump into being back here. You came back, what, January last year or what?
0: I got here January 4th of last year, yes.
2: Yeah, so tell us about that and how you've been able to, you know, how the Lord's used you and with the team and different things that have been going on.
0: Yeah, I came back, and really, I believe in standards and relationships, you know. And we created a standard, and my job was to create the relationships that guys would want to have deep conversations with you. You know, I'll ask guys first time I meet them about five different questions just to find out who they are and why they are the way they are, you know. And I'll ask them what their tattoos mean, hardest thing they've ever done in their life, their family, who had the biggest impact on them other than the people that raised them. Do they have a relationship with God, and how do they think that? How strong do they think that relationship is?
1: Look at that!
2: That's good stuff.
1: Ask everyone.
0: Yeah,
1: Let's
0: everyone.
1: Go.
3: Do you get straight answers, or do you get kind of hesitation when it comes to the spiritual stuff?
0: Well, I open the, especially with guys that I have trouble communicating with or don't want to quite open up with me. I ask them about their tattoos. Yeah. You want to talk about someone lighting up and telling you. Their life story is told on the
2: art. Good.
0: And after that, they kind of look at you a different way. Like, yes, it's about X's and O's and sacks and touchdowns and stats, but it's more.
1: You're all right.
0: Yeah, exactly. Yeah, you're looking at them from a different perspective. And as a strength coach, my strength coach has huge impact on me, like I said before, but you spend more time with them than anybody else. Anybody. Of course, they're there all the time. And
1: that's crazy.
0: They see us at our worst and best, and we see them at our worst and best. So I think it's definitely a ministry when you are a Christian, because they see every side of you and how you react to every type of situation.
1: Dang.
0: And I think conflict is the one where we have the biggest influence on them.
2: Yeah.
0: Because it gets pretty intense in there. And we're coming up on summer training where it is.
3: Yeah.
1: Oh, I still
3: it's
1: have PTSD.
3: All about the weight room.
1: It's been 20 years.
0: Exactly. I'm not telling you anything, Teresa. And so, Josh is going to have his own summer training. He didn't know this.
3: But I heard I heard the challenge. I was there on Sunday.
4: Yeah, okay.
2: I don't think we want to bring that up on the radio.
3: I heard the challenge.
0: Yeah, he's. That's the biggest fund or biggest donations we had was for your
1: work. Oh, my goodness. So I mean, earmarked. So, okay, Josh's pain.
2: So,
0: I don't know where we are.
2: Let's change the subject really quick. So, so in that, like, talk about, like, I think a lot of people don't know these guys and what the work it takes to do what they do to get on the field on a Saturday.
0: Yeah, it's more than a 40-hour job for them. And, I mean, between meetings, between lifting, between the extra work that we want them to come in to do to help their bodies, it's more than 40 hours a week. And I mean, it's not just showing up and going through the motions, you know. It's going to be intense at all times. They're going to have a hard edge, like Coach Rod says. And they're going to have to earn success, just like Coach Rod says. And I think I tell our guys from the moment they get there, and they probably get tired of hearing me say it, if they want to be successful at life, if anything they want to do, they got to do more than what's required of them.
2: Yeah.
0: More than what we do on the field, more than what we do in the weight room. And we want to create the type of atmosphere that you have 2 or 3 free hours throughout the day. You're not sleeping. You're not playing video games. You're coming in to get extra work. And I think that's where those relationships are forged. And we can have those deep spiritual talks about how they grew up, what they believe, if they don't believe anything at all. You know, it ended up being awesome. And we were able to baptize, I think, 5 guys at Sam Houston State on the field. And it just took off through nothing Jesus. I did on my own. Yeah.
2: It was just you showing up and being obedient.
0: I'd say a quick prayer before every Bible study that he would give me the wisdom and the knowledge to help change lives. And it's never failed, not one time.
2: Yeah, and so then you came to West Virginia and took you a couple months, and then you started it here?
0: I think we started in the summer. It was right around the time that you got here.
2: Yeah, I think you guys had a couple before I got here.
0: But you've been a godsend as far as hopping in and really giving us, giving me a more historical perspective on a lot of different questions that we've had. And you want to talk about questions. One of the best things we do is we have them write down questions at the beginning. They don't put their name on them. And any questions they've ever
3: anything
0: had about.
3: Goes.
0: Yeah. Yes, exactly. And you get some wild type questions.
2: Yeah.
0: And that opens up more than anything. And
1: that's cool. We all need a place where we can ask questions and not be judged for what we don't know or just want to learn. Man, that's so important.
2: Yeah, I think one of the things that I've watched, just been here almost a year now. Actually, this show will probably be right around my year anniversary. But one of the things I know, like watching you, Parker, is the fact that you show up every day, and you're able to show up every day, and you do actually more than you're required to do too, and people see that, and you build a relationship with these guys, and you're there every day, and they see the faithfulness, they see it, and then you show up at FCA, and you show up at Coach's Bible Studies, and you show up, I mean, that's why I call you a staff member, because you don't have to do those things, but yet you're there, and that extra really means a lot, not only to me and to FCA, but to the guys, and they see that. And that part is just, it's fun. It really is. And I watch your relationship. I mean, you're always, you know, messing with guys and pushing them. And, you know, it's like, it's not just, yo, what's up? It's that you can tell that they know you and they trust you. And that part of it's been fun. And the Bible studies are just, I mean, it's just a blast that I get to be involved in it. It's so much fun.
0: No, I wish we could sit there and record it and let people hear.
1: Seriously, like that's what I'm thinking.
2: We could.
0: I mean,
2: we could.
1: But it's so precious, too, that it's almost, as much as you wish it could be recorded, you just wish everyone had a space like that.
0: Exactly. Yeah.
1: And I think that's the heart. It's like, dude, everyone finding your people to do life and get sharpened with and ask questions and be vulnerable and actually keep each other accountable.
0: Yeah. Yeah. And me and Josh feed off each other really, really well. I think God did a good job of bringing us together, you know. Yeah. But the guys are free in there, and I feel like there's no condemnation, no judgment. And that's the reason.
1: That's a product of this.
2: Well, yeah.
1: That's a product of the Lord. I think you two do a great job of remembering. I think every good coach remembers what it's like to be an athlete, and every solid Christian should remember what it was like to be unsaved. Yeah, and I think you two embody that really well. Like, you can be around a bunch of super righteous people or a bunch of unrighteous people, and you can love them and be just as transparent. And it's really beautiful.
2: That's my favorite part about the Bible studies, is that you know, what we want and what we try to do is we just want genuineness. That's it.
0: Yeah,
2: and
0: exactly.
2: We try to be genuine and hear them, and they start sharing some of their questions or some of the stuff that they've dealt with, and it's awesome. I mean, it really is a blast.
0: And I think we open up about the toughest things we've been through in life.
2: Yeah.
0: So they can see how God has grown through us and how he's worked through us too. We got to get you in there, Teresa.
2: Yeah.
0: I'm serious.
2: Now,
0: this summer?
2: Yeah, absolutely. And excited about starting. You know, the guys are back in June, right?
0: May 26th. May,
2: like I said, yeah, that's right. May 26th, which might be
1: back.
2: Right
1: it's
2: around
1: just,
2: when
1: it's
2: we're
1: right
2: we're
1: now.
2: Playing
1: the
2: show. But,
1: it's right now.
2: But we are seeing some, you know, it's here. And one of the things I want to, you know, these guys, I mean, I get to watch the strength coaches and the coaches and the amount of hours. People do not understand the amount of hours that not just the players but this staff is in there. It really is remarkable. It's crazy. I mean, you think it is not a 40-hour job. It's probably 70 to 80 hours,
1: yeah.
2: And it depends on the season, but it's a lot. I mean, they don't get time. Like, the kids are always like, well, how was your break? What break? We didn't get a break. You guys got a break. We didn't get a break. You know, it's like
0: our break's a 6-hour day. You know?
2: Yeah, yep. Exactly. And it's constant, but it also is it's awesome to watch. But so tell us more about so you're seeing everyone wants to know. Okay, we got all these new players. Mm-hmm. Are we going to be good? But let's forget about that. Tell us about the spiritual side. What you're seeing as the hunger of the. Understanding of the gospel.
0: Gosh, not just football, but across the entire athletic department.
2: Mm-hmm.
0: It's been unbelievable to see. And I've spent minimal time over there, but I'm at pretty much all the FCAs, and I've seen the number of people we have there and number of athletes across the board. And it wasn't like that when I was here the first time.
1: Mm-hmm. No. Mm-hmm.
0: And I really feel like God's using the sports world as a platform to make his name known, to give him glory, and just to use the sports figure, you know? How many people can, going the other way, put sports figures on an idol, you know, or on a pedestal, and God's saying, "Let me take hold," and I see it with football here, with football across the country, and with almost every other sport, you know, and where you really see is European soccer. It's crazy how many number of guys actually score a goal. And we'll have something underneath their shirt telling that they're
1: praise God, dude.
2: Yeah.
1: I mean,
0: and they've never seen that before.
1: Sports is such an idol, and it's wild to watch someone step down from it and to give God that glory that should be coming to them. It's pretty cool.
2: One more thing I want you to tell everyone, because you get to experience, I mean, a lot of people don't see what we get to see as FCA, but tell everyone what it meant for you. You brought up baptism.
0: Mm-hmm.
2: Tell everyone what it meant for you to not only, we baptized some guys in the fall, but also this spring and the two, you know, the opportunities we've had to do that. Explain that to you, you know, to everyone.
0: Yeah, that's the best thing I've been a part of
2: in
0: anything I've done. And to change lives and to see just the feel when we did Scooter last year after practice, to have the team around, have all the coaches around, you could tell the Holy Spirit and God's presence. I get chills talking about
2: it was
0: now.
2: It was right after practice. They allowed us to use one of your guys' tubs that they have. It's basically a trough that they have, and we filled it up with water. We did it right there in the practice field. Mm-hmm. That was pretty awesome.
0: And I think what they see is, so many times their identity is bound up into being a football player.
2: Yeah.
0: I'm a football player. And what happens when you're not a football player?
1: Yeah.
0: And that's what you see when guys get injured. I'm like, you're not playing football, so you're not a football player because you're injured right now. So where's your faith? Like, where's your trust? And that's where you see like the light flick on. Like, there is something bigger in this world than just playing sports. And there is something bigger in this world that I can put my trust in and have complete trust that they're going to be with me at all times.
2: Yeah, and then we did two more in the facility.
0: Actually, Josh was the one that got in that time, and I wanted to do it in the cold tub just for Justin.
2: But, I was not. I was not for the cold tub. I said no. I'm thinking the hot tub's best. Yeah, I believe
1: the Lord's telling
2: me. Yeah, the Lord's showing that to me. So we did. Yeah, go
1: but
2: ahead.
1: then that next baptism was outside in the cold tub.
0: Well, that's what I was showing someone last night the FCA baptism. And I was trying to tell them how cold it was. Like the girls when they popped out there.
1: You can see their faces. Yeah,
2: it was so cool. Well, the wild part. So we have. I kind of did a small. We have baptized 17 athletes this last year, including the three last fall. And but that baptism we're talking about was right on the Mountaineer field, and
1: every day was
2: before that. Before that, it was 70 to 80 degrees every single day. We pick a Monday, which is our FCA time, outside on the field, and it's 50 that night. It was.
1: I think it was colder.
2: It felt colder. What it said on the thing was 50. It was so cold.
0: Well,
2: and we had seven that night. Seven were baptized.
1: Five girls, two boys.
0: Yeah, it was awesome. And so we use these old time. What I used when I was coming through high school, like ice cold or ice tubs, and they're not the biggest things in the world.
2: No, they're not.
0: We had one of our defensive guys, Toby, get in there, and he's barely fitting.
2: Yeah, so we had to push.
0: Yeah, his head's banging off the back of the tub.
2: That's awesome.
0: I'm like, no, that's just a spirit, brother. It's just a spirit, you know.
1: I actually don't even think all his hair made it in the water. Yeah. It was just too small.
2: It was great,
0: but yeah, and to do it on the 50-yard line in Mountaineer Field. Especially as a West Virginia kid growing up, there's no better feeling. And then if you sit there and just kind of listen to everybody talk about their experience.
1: That was it.
0: Yeah.
1: That was it. Hearing each person after person, no necessarily recorded speech they were going through, just heart amongst people they know and people they don't know, but they're not afraid. They've gone from death to life and they know it.
2: And then we had another experience where that night one of the baseball players was baptized. Our leaders who baptized him went back to their locker room and started talking about it. And they were like,
1: "Wait,
2: five or six guys were like, we want to get baptized. Why can't we do this? And can we do it just for the baseball team and not? We don't want to do it with everybody." And sure enough, so I talked to Parker. He's like, "Yeah, why not?" So we ended up not the whole team, but it was a lot of guys came over. Yeah, came over to the baseball field and the coaches
0: kids.
2: Yeah, and they came over and we did our own little baseball. Six baseball players were baptized. And I want to say, just because you're baptized, that this means you're going to be successful and everything. But one of the kids that was baptized was Max.
3: Max Yale.
2: Yale.
1: Yeah.
2: And he won a full game the next weekend.
3: Yeah.
0: I didn't put two and two together. Wow.
2: So not because of the baptism.
3: That just happened? That happened
2: the Monday before that game.
1: Wow. Oh, yeah. We haven't really publicized it yet, but
2: it was amazing opportunity.
1: 2 weeks ago.
2: And Parker was there, helped us out through it. And it was just, again, the whole concept of a team coming together for something like that. You know, again, I don't want to say because a team does that means they're going to be successful, but it does. You know what I mean? Because they're coming together as a family and they're doing something outside their sport. They're surrendering to the God of the universe. And as they do that, they're surrendering together. And man, it was, I literally was slapping myself in the face. I couldn't believe it.
0: They realize the purpose of what they're there for changes completely.
1: And my husband David said, he goes, "You know, I've been to a lot of baptisms. I've seen a lot of people give their life to Christ." And he goes, "I have never seen a mutual player and teammate baptize their own teammates." And it was because of the spiritual influence of Reese and him just pouring and pouring. But man, you can't tell me a team doesn't change when you go. Because you go through war on a field, but it's different when you go through spiritual warfare together.
0: Oh, yeah.
1: And then and then you rejoice with that.
0: That's 24 hours a day.
1: Yes.
0: I have an awesome picture from that day. I sent it to you. It was a pretty cloudy day, and it's probably 6 p.m. Mountaineer Field, and there's a sliver of sunlight, and it's right on where we're going to do the
1: baptism. No way, that's cool.
0: Yeah. Chills, yeah.
1: That's awesome.
0: Very cool.
3: Some of your influences when you were a Kaiser, was that Coach Beiser?
0: I had Tom Prescorn.
3: Okay.
0: But I knew of Sean Beiser coming up. I knew he played here, and he was one of the more popular guys that came through Kaiser, so I knew him. And he was, when I was playing at Kaiser, he was the head coach at Hampshire High School.
3: Oh, okay. And then you move on to Shepherd, and of course, Monty Cater was there, who's in the Hall of Fame.
0: He's in the top 15 of all time wins, all divisions or something like that. So, yeah, I've been blessed to be able to be around some great leaders.
3: And, of course, Rich is probably headed to the College Football Hall of Fame, too, eventually.
0: And Casey Keeler, where I was at Texas, he's in the top. I mean, he was the first person to win two different national titles at two different schools He was at a Delaware, and we won one at Sam Houston also.
3: So you watch these leaders, and they're at a different level, aren't they, mm-hmm. in just terms of focus and organization? Yep. And talk about that a little bit.
0: I think they do the best job of bringing the best people around them so that they can stand back from afar and see the entire organization and what I call it rate-limiting enzymes, but the slowest part of the organization or the process, what he needs to do to be able to fix that to make everything be more efficient, be more organized. Mm. And that I think that's the biggest thing that I've learned from them is to be able to stand back and to survey an entire organization and how it's running by having great people underneath of you that you really, really trust.
3: And now back at WVU, the staff's a lot bigger than it used to be.
0: When I left the first time and coming back now, and I gained, I think I've told you, 13 pounds the first like 4 months I was here because the amount of food we get, and the amount of food is unbelievable. Our chef,
2: he's
0: does
2: so good.
0: An unbelievable job, and it is so, like, all the food's good. And it's whether it's breakfast, lunch, or dinner.
1: 7,000 snacks, whatever.
0: Yeah, exactly. I've lost weight since we haven't had dinner the past few weeks. I'm not eating as much now. So
2: that's great.
0: But they've done an amazing job of turning that facility around from where it was to what it is now.
1: It's unrecognizable.
0: And Mike Joseph has done a great job with the weight room, and it blew me away when I walked in that place the first time. I got lost multiple times, but it just makes me have.
1: Same bones.
0: Exactly. But just being from West Virginia, walking into the West Virginia facility is just so much, I don't want to say pride, but it is. And you know you have the entire state on your back representing, and you want to do so well for them because you've seen so many times, because you've experienced yourself.
2: Yeah.
0: We were close to the mountaintop, and we never got there.
2: Yeah.
0: And that's,
2: so close.
0: That's the one thing I want to be able to bring to this state.
2: So. Yeah,
3: and Josh and Teresa talk about it all the time. Is the urgency to pour into these young people that show up, because you don't know, they may be here one semester
0: completely.
3: They may be here 1 year.
1: You're not guaranteed even a full semester anymore.
3: So you've got 70. Is it that many this year?
0: We had 74.
3: 74. Okay, so 74 new guys again. Just 1 year after the roster completely turned over.
0: And I'm glad you brought that point up, because one of our backup centers from last year, Carter Lee, he came to us. He was only here for maybe, he was on campus for 8 months.
2: Yeah.
0: And he asked before he graduated to be able to be baptized.
2: Yep.
0: And we did that.
2: Before he left. The day.
0: It was me and you, and I don't think, was there anybody else?
2: There was a couple other guys, but not many. It was just four or five guys.
0: And that's exactly what you're talking about is... Yeah. The amount of time you have, are you using it wisely? And I mean,
1: it's urgent.
0: Yeah, exactly.
3: Making an impact in a short period of time.
1: It's just definitely shortened. We used to be able to have them for a couple years, maybe a year, and now it's truly semester.
2: And the other thing is not just the transfer portal, but these kids also get cut.
1: Yeah,
2: you know, some of them get asked to leave because their level of play is just not where it needs to be, and they come in and they think the world's there, and then all of a sudden they have to leave, and that's hard. I mean.
0: Yeah.
2: That's a part of it that, you know, people think, all you guys get to do, you get to go and just hang out with kids. And no, we have to cry with kids. We have to, you know, they lose their family members or something's going on in their lives. You don't understand. And again, the mental pressure, it's on them. But then all of a sudden at the end of the season, they're told, listen, you're just not good enough to be here. And now you have to watch them leave, or you have to watch them give up their sport or whatever it is. And it's... That's a brutal part of it that people don't know.
0: Yeah.
2: And I know Parker, you know, could speak into that as well.
0: It's teaching them that there is the way.
2: That's right.
0: Of everything that they go through. And
1: because how many of them come with, do their plans happen?
0: Yeah.
1: Do they play what they thought they were going to play minutes wise? Do they? No, like God is much greater than the childhood plans you put together.
0: And
1: you know?
0: A lot of these kids that came from pretty rough backgrounds, that's all they've known their entire life.
2: That's it.
0: Like, you're teaching them life skills, let alone a power clean or a squat or a bench press. Like, I forget which school was, taught how to brush his teeth every day. Like, you got to do it in the morning and do it in the evening. And it blew his mind. I had no idea.
1: I know.
2: Yeah, because
0: they're a walking, talking miracle. Just to be able to be here, because the people they grew up with and surround themselves with are not nearly in the same place they are.
2: Yeah.
3: Well, great information and good to get to know you. Keep up the great work, both all of you guys.
0: Thank you.
3: We appreciate it.
1: I'm glad you're here, Parker.
3: Parker Whiteman, part of the strength and conditioning staff, WVU football team, and Josh and Teresa, of course, with Above the Noise. That's the latest edition of Above the Noise. 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
6: And the New Living Translation says, getting wisdom is the wisest thing you can do. Pretty simple, but very powerful. Getting wisdom is the wisest thing we can do. If I start a new job and just jump in and try to take over and run everything, and I don't know how to do it, it's not very wise of me. But getting wisdom for a certain situation opens my eyes to understand how the entire thing works and how it's supposed to happen. Wisdom sees everything from that high vantage point, looking down through God's eyes. As we look down through God's eyes, or with the perception of God behind it, every situation changes that we've looked at. Like I said, you're believing for a car, especially some of the kids getting old enough to drive and out on their own. You're believing for a vehicle. That's a big thing, and it can be overwhelming. You're believing for a new house. I am right now. We're selling our house and don't know where we're moving. But God told me to sell, and I seek His wisdom for those answers. And as I seek them, He will always and continually guide me through it. Where do the kids go to school? Seek His wisdom. He already has a plan for it. Wisdom is God's answer to every situation that we will face. He knows exactly what to do, exactly how to do it, exactly when to do it, and why to do that. His wisdom will show you and lead you through doing everything the exact same way. That's what I'm looking for in my life. That's what we should be looking for in our life. It's what I seek after, is His wisdom for every situation. We've had so many conversations over the last 6 months of where will our kids go to school when we move to Morgantown? Do we send them to a Christian school? Do we send them to a public school? Do we keep them homeschooled? There's so many options and so many decisions to be made. I won't make the decision without His wisdom. We will just continue to ride the wave of where we're going until He speaks to me and tells me where to go with it. That's the way we have to live our life. We have to go to work that way. Who do you want me to speak to today? How can I help them today? And use His wisdom, because He knows what they have need of before you do. If you're looking for God's wisdom, you will always find it in the Bible and by praying. Always. This is God's wisdom to us. And it has an answer for every situation in your life. Even the ones, no, it may not say, Kelvin, move to this address. This is the new house you move to. But it does have the scripture in it that says, I can be filled with the Holy Spirit and pray in tongues, and He'll speak through me. And He'll speak to me and get the direction for my life. And He will answer that way. So the Bible has every answer that we need. It has the wisdom that we seek. Every answer is available through His wisdom. And honestly, God's answer to everything is his wisdom. He's not going to give you a foolish answer. So every answer that he gives is for wisdom. There is nothing that ever has been or will be exempt from God's wisdom. When you created everything from the end to the beginning, and I did say that right, it's the way the Bible says it. He started in the back and went to the front. He knows every situation throughout the entire thing. So if he knows every situation, how would he not have the wisdom to get you out of the situation you shouldn't be in? And the overwhelming pressures and feelings that you're walking in. Jason, will you go to Colossians, please? Colossians 1, verse 9. It says, "For this reason, we also, from the day we heard of it, have not ceased to pray." So they're crying out to the rock with the wisdom that's above me. "And make special requests for you, asking that you may be filled with the full..." Yes, it's the Amplified, I'm sorry. "With the full, deep and clear knowledge of his will in all spiritual wisdom and comprehensive insight into the ways and purposes of God, and in understanding and discernment of spiritual things." Comprehensive insight into the ways and purposes of God. Just, I love the way that is written, because if you think about insurance, so I get comprehensive coverage. It is a complete coverage. It covers everything on your vehicle. So he has the complete insight into the ways and purposes of God with spiritual wisdom. I want the ways of God. I want to continue to walk in the ways of God. Wisdom is comprehensive insight into the ways and purposes of God. Insight is the ability to clearly see into a situation. Just think about that for 5 minutes. If you start having clear insight, the ability to clearly see into a situation, it would have made, a few months ago, it would have made my whole family's life so much easier. My dad had a stroke. We're trying to figure out what's going on. Why did this happen? How did this happen? What do we have to do so it never happens again? But if I have the insight, God's insight, which is the ability to clearly see into that situation, I know what to do. He knows what to do. Now, thank God he's healed, clear on the mend, but the insight would have relieved all of the pressure of being overwhelmed for me, for my mom, for my dad, because he worries about taking care of my mom and me and my brothers. We're all overwhelmed over a situation, but until we can have the complete insight into that situation, we don't know how to handle it. And that's what God's wisdom is for us. Wisdom is the complete understanding of how to solve your problem. If you completely know how to solve it, it's literally just walking it out at that point. If God gives you a step-by-step direction, if I ask Whitney to teach me to play that guitar, he'd probably be so impatient after 30 seconds of watching me mess things up and doing guitar kicks, because that's the one move I got. But if I ask him, he would have to give me a step-by-step direction on how to do it. But if I would stick with it and walk out learning that guitar, I could play that guitar. Well, if God has the insight and the wisdom and the complete understanding of the situation we're in, he can give you a step-by-step direction to walk out of the overwhelming situation that you're in. But we have to do it. He will give us the wisdom, but we have to walk it. If he says, stay away from this, this is not giving you anything good in your life. It's causing fear, it's causing pressure, it's causing problems, then turn the TV channel to something else. But the overwhelming feelings are going away as the further I get from it, and the closer I get to his wisdom and to get to him. Proverbs chapter 2, verse 6. Jason, you were quick back there. Thank you. For the Lord giveth wisdom. Out of his mouth comes knowledge and understanding. He lays up sound wisdom for righteousness, for the righteous. So he is laying up or hiding away sound wisdom for each

wisdom and stores it for the righteous. When the piles start piling up and many get overwhelmed, throw up their hands and say something that I hope all the teens, when you, now your parents are going to hear that you were supposed to take this out of your vocabulary too. So I really hope you did. Corey, if you didn't, your mom's going to tell on you instantly and you're too close to get away from it. I've said it so many times in my life, it's not funny. And it's something that we don't even think about, but we know the power of life and death has been given to us in the power of the tongue. So what we speak is what we're speaking into existence, or we're casting down. And we speak sometimes things that we don't even think about or realize that we're saying it because it's just normal, which I believe is Satan's number one tactic, is to normalize terrible speech, because then everyone says it all the time and we're giving way to his powers or his language and stopping the flow of God. But I have thrown up my hand so many times, and the one time that comes to my mind is working on my wife's car. Wyatt thinks this is funny because we were talking about the brake caliper, and I'm changing brakes. I've changed brakes on so many cars, it's not funny. Pretty simple task until you get to a new car that has really weird calipers and you need a computer and all this other stuff. Well, I change it like you always change anything, and I broke the line in the caliper and blew the piston out of it. So now the caliper's junk. You can't use it. But my wife has to drive to Clarksburg the next day and go to work. And I can't buy a caliper because the car's too new. No one sells it but the manufacturer. So I threw my hands up and said, I don't know. I don't know what to do. And that's what we have to get out of our vocabulary. We have to start saying that. We may not know what to do, but the one that lives inside of you does. And every time I do that, it slows God's process of getting me through that, because I've already put a wall in the middle of it. He's ready and willing. He has the silo of wisdom, and all I have to do is say, God, I need this wisdom, and it comes to me. But instead, I throw my hands up and I'm mad and have the self-pity party of one, Kelvin's only one invited, and I say, I don't know what to do, and stand in the middle of the garage madder than a hornet because I can't get a caliper back together, and it takes me 3 days instead of saying, God, show me how, because when I finally stopped and prayed, he showed me exactly how to rebuild a caliper in my garage. And I have no clue still how I did it, but it's still on that car, and it still works just fine. Because it was his wisdom leading me through the entire process. I don't have much more than 20 hand tools total in my garage. I'm not a mechanic. But he led me through it with a screwdriver and a pair of pliers, and I rebuilt a caliper that my wife was able to drive to Clarksburg for over a year with. And the caliper never came apart. But it took 3 days to get to that point because I said, I don't know what to do. And every time we say that, we just start building walls. And eventually, when we say it enough, we've built ourselves into this big box that his wisdom can't get through. It has to build up to overflow into us. And we slow down the wisdom of God getting to us because of what we say of, I don't know what to do. So instead of saying, I don't know what to do, I started saying, I believe I received the perfect wisdom of God. By faith, I know exactly what to do. And I believe that we as a church should start saying that. And we're going to say it right now together. I believe I receive the perfect wisdom of God. By faith, I know exactly what to do. It just feels better saying it. It feels so much better saying that than I don't know what to do. I've said it coaching my daughter. I don't know what to do with this team. I don't know how to get through to them. I've coached them since third grade. They know these plays. They know how they're supposed to play. I don't know what to do. And we struggled bad last year as a basketball team and shouldn't have. But I was confessing something that I didn't truly even believe. But it had come so common and so normal to me to let out, I don't know what to do, that I allowed it to go. And it built walls between the wisdom and the one needing to receive it.
So when we are in those situations that are so over

0: overwhelming to us, we have to stop and back up, seek wisdom, but ask for the key issue to the problem. Because like I told you in the beginning of it, I was crying in my truck for 20 minutes, and I said, I don't know what to do, I'm sure, during that. And I kept thinking, I don't have enough time. That's the problem. That my big issue is no time. I'm not being able to do what I need to do at church. I feel like I'm falling behind there. I don't spend enough time at my job as the guy running the company, so I need more time there. Now my daughter's missing one of her first softball practices because I can't get there in time, so maybe I need more time there. And I got so caught up in dwelling on time that I hadn't even sought after him. So when I was sitting in the truck praying, I kept asking him, show me what this is. I need your wisdom for this situation because I don't know how to handle it. I can't make time. You made time. I can't adjust it. Show me what to do. The problem was the key issue to my overwhelming was never time in the first place. It was disobedience. He told me to cut back on hours throughout the week and study. And I've started working 5 days a week and 10-hour days again to make sure I could do my job the way it's supposed to be. So I was acting in disobedience, and that's why I ended up with the overwhelming of no time. It wasn't time was not the problem. It was me not listening. It was me not seeking that wisdom and trying to do my own thing. This is one of my favorite stories with this is Brother Keith Moore. Most of you should know him. If you don't, you got to watch Keith Moore. I love this guy. Pastor Jeff had got me hooked on listening to him minister, and I love the way he does things. He is a very anointed and called man by God that has impacted thousands and thousands and thousands of lives. But he was telling this story about when he started ministering, and he started in the ministry. He was traveling and he was speaking like 7 to 8 times a week. And he said he would go home at night and he wouldn't have a voice the next day and the next morning. And he said, I was going to go to the doctor and I was standing in the room talking to God. And I said, God, you called me to minister. You told me to go into all the world and preach the gospel. But if I do that, I can't speak. But if I stop doing that, I'm not obeying you. And as you can see, just me doing it, talking about it in my hands, they're already starting to be pulled in two different directions. His spirit was going one way of, no, I've got to spread the gospel. I've got to do what God's called me to do. And the other side of it, his head saying, you've got to stop preaching so much. You're losing your voice. And he fought it and fought it and fought it. And finally, he went to God. And he's telling God, you told me to preach. And I'm preaching, but if I keep preaching, I won't have a voice, but I have to have a voice to preach, and I don't know what to do. I'm overwhelmed. God's answer to him was put a shirt on when you go to sleep. Because Keith Moore said he slept without a shirt and had a fan on him. He said, put a shirt on, point the fan the other way. It wasn't him preaching, losing his voice. It was sleeping without a shirt under a fan. But when you're overwhelmed, you get so caught up in your own thoughts, in your own mind, just like I did. It's time. I'm missing time. I don't have time. But I was just walking in disobedience. That's why we have to go to God for wisdom on the key situation or the key issue of the problem, because our problems look huge. And it's as simple as putting on a shirt for God. All of us put a shirt on today. So I'm pretty sure we can obey what he tells us and adjust one situation in our life to come out of the overwhelmed feelings. And thank God we all wore a short shirt. But when we seek God's wisdom, it can be that small of a change that sets us free from everything we've dealt with, everything we've been stuck in. So there's 3 steps to locating God's wisdom. To go from overwhelmed to the overcomer. I don't want to just talk about being overwhelmed. We're on the victory side. When you accept Jesus as your Lord and Savior, you've already stepped off of the losing side onto the victory side. We may slip and get overwhelmed once in a while because of disobedience or because you don't wear a shirt. But once you get back to seeking His wisdom, you step from this side back over into the victory, and we're running to where He's called us to be. So I don't want to end any service ever on a negative note. But from the overwhelmed to the overcomer. So how do we do it? When you are overwhelmed, you take 1 to 3 days and pray about nothing else except for God's wisdom for that situation. Don't do anything else but pray about that situation, and the issues that are causing the greatest pressures in your life. Spend 1 to 3 days. I have a job too, and I know that's what everybody thinks, because I've been in that seat thinking, yeah, I pray every day for 3 days. I got to work. You have a lunch break. Go fast and pray. Go sit in your truck. I did it last week. I had to. Had to go sit in my truck and pray to find His wisdom. You have time at night. You take a shower. Pray. Jason, James 1:5, please. If you lack wisdom, comprehensive insight into the ways and purposes of God, let him ask of God that gives to all men freely and upbraideth not, and it shall be given to him. The Lord will take care of the issues if we just focus. He'll take care of all the other issues that is going on in your life if you'll focus on one of them. If I pray for 1 to 3 days about the biggest issue that's overwhelming me, adding the most pressure in my life, and I just focus on that one and pray and seek His wisdom, all the other stuff around it, He takes care of while I'm dealing with this one. He knows we can't do it by ourselves. So if we're willing to step in and take over just this one situation, the other situations He'll handle until we're ready to start praying for those. The second step, the second way of handling it, is pray in tongues. 1 Corinthians 14, verse 2. For he that speaketh in an unknown tongue speaketh not unto men, but unto God. For no man understands him, howbeit in the spirit he speaks mysteries. Praying in tongues is like dipping a bucket down into the well of wisdom and drawing it back up full, that it will overflow into your life. I've got to witness this so many times, and I'm so honored by even being allowed to sit in the same room as our prayer team. They are amazing people, and I have watched over and over and over pre-service prayer. Ed, Janice, Miss Linda, Tony, they pray out the entire service. And they're hitting the exact points that Pastor Jeff's coming to minister about, and none of them know what Pastor Jeff's going to minister about. But God does. Tony said something today when we were in prayer, that the people in here, when you leave, instead of seeing the thing standing in front of you looking like a mountain, it'll look like a molehill. And it cracked me up because she had no clue that I was going to even talk about anything about that. The higher you go, the smaller the situation really looks anyway. God has the answers. So pray in tongues. And yeah, I'm sure there's people thinking, yeah, praying in tongues makes you look like a weirdo. Have you ever been to a college football game and watched the student section? They're still doing that, and they're not getting any answers from God when they're doing it. They're not trying to get them. I would rather look weird praying in the Spirit and walking in God's wisdom the rest of my life and everything moving out of the path that I'm supposed to walk on. I don't care if my face has to be painted to pray in tongues. I'll do that too. That's what they do in the football games. It might as well fit in. Being weird doesn't matter. You're not called to be the same. There is never anyone God duplicated. Wendy is the only Wendy will ever be on this earth, that Wendy. And I talked to the kids at the Challenge Academy and in the teens one day. Do you want the dollar store Louis Vuitton bag, or do you want the real deal? Well, I want the real one. I said, and everybody that meets you wants the Louis Vuitton you. They don't want the dollar store drop-off version. You don't have to fit in. We don't have to act like someone else so we fit in. I don't want to fit in. God called me to stand out. He called you to stand out. So step three, pray until you know what to do. Ephesians chapter 1, verse 16 through 18. Cease not to give thanks for you, making mention of you in my prayers, that the God of the Lord Jesus Christ, the Father of glory, may give unto you the spirit of wisdom and revelation in the knowledge of him, the eyes of your understanding being enlightened, that you may know what is the hope of his calling and what the riches of his glory is in the inheritance in the saints. So we pray and we continue to pray until we get the wisdom. Don't stop. If you don't get it after the first 3 days, that's all you pray about. So then you pray in tongues for 3 days and you still don't have the answer. Don't stop praying. He will give you the answer. Maybe adjust what you're saying or ask him how to pray for it, because he'll tell you, he'll give you the wisdom to pray for the situation. Not every situation in life is a cookie cutter prayer. More than anything, he wants to see your heart, that it is for him and that you want to receive from him, that you want to receive his wisdom. And as we receive his wisdom, that's when he lights up our path. That's when we know where to step and why to step. Cora, there's going to be times when you're walking in school that you don't know what to do or where to go. But when you pray and seek after him, it'll be almost like illuminated places on the floor of this is the direction for the rest of your life, the way to go. But if we don't seek his wisdom, we become overwhelmed and never move out of the box we've built by saying, I don't know what to do. You're not supposed to know what to do. Why would we depend on God if we knew what to do? I don't know half of the stuff I was going to say. Half of this never came out, and half of what I said never came on the paper. But before I walked in this room, the exact thing I said is, it's not my service, it's yours. You tell me what to say. I don't know what to do. I don't have to. I have a deep, intimate relationship with the one that does know what to do. So I'm going to ask you, if you've been overwhelmed and you've dealt with being overwhelmed, I want you to come forward and be prayed for today. And God's going to set you free. He's going to release you and show you the key issue and the key situation in your life that's been overwhelming you and causing the issues. Miss Linda, Mr. Ed, and Miss Janice, will you come up? This is the way God showed me, and this is what I believe we're supposed to do. Brother Ed, Aaron. So if you feel like you are somebody that needs to be prayed for because you've been overwhelmed and you don't know what to do with it, we're up here to pray with you, believe with you, and seek God's wisdom right alongside you. And he'll give it to you. So, Father God, we thank you. I thank you for everyone in this room. I thank you that they're set free and they know the wisdom that they need is freely given, that you have stored it up, that you have it ready to open the valve and pour upon each one of us as soon as we seek after you and we run to the rock that is higher than we are. Lord, I thank you for Pastor Jeff and Pastor Michelle and what they have done for the body of Christ and what they've done in my life and helping me grow into the calling that you have given. I ask you to bless them and keep them and protect them on their journeys, the same as the people today as they leave, that you send the angels before them to protect their ways. And we thank you for it in Jesus' name. Amen. If you'd like prayer, we'll be up here. Come on up. If not, we will see you next Sunday. We love you all.
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this morning. Far, far, far. Jeremiah had it shut up in his bones. Hey, that's what we need today. We need to stir the forest, stir up of God and wake people up. Praise God. It's the only Nicholson to come to you again. The word of life broadcast, take your life and the word out there and our faith lives in Jesus Christ. We're in here trying to keep people, praise God, lift up the name of Jesus and keep them holding on. His hand. I pray as we go through this broadcast, that you go through the day, pray God that fire will hit you in your bones and you'll come out there. Friend, we need awakening up. Pray God, we need the power of God moving. Pray God, so let's send the program out to help us out this morning. Pray God, like send out the, pray God, the order down at Lakeville. And my son, Harry Nicholson, and son, Dave Nicholson, praise God, and Paul Nicholson, praise God. Just send it out to everybody's back to self. Praise God. Friend, I thank God that for the people that does listen to us, praise God. We're in here to try to show you that Jesus is still alive. He's got far, praise God. The Bible said baptize the Holy Ghost from far. Praise God, man. Praise God. I want to thank the Lord for Joey and Sue. Praise God. And Randy and Sue and Tracy helping this broadcast this morning. Praise God. We just want to get you stirred up. Praise God. Friend, there's far. Just by this word's alive. It's not dead. Amen. It's alive. It's a time that we, pray God, to loosen and let go, return to the old paths and the good ways, and let the Holy Ghost fall. Praise

This morning, pray God, we can get you stirred up. Pray God, there's a lot of time to get cold, pray God, and the spirit died out in us. Pray God, I wonder this morning how many used to have the power of God. Pray God, it wouldn't take much to get them a shout move, it wouldn't take much to get them a move, pray God, but they've got to quick and go to church and hear the word of God. God, the Bible says when the meat is cut out from the house and the spirit is gone, we've got to get the word, pray God, not only in the church, pray God, but in your heart, pray God, we've got to get it. You know, I've got the Bible here, I can hold it, it doesn't mean to me go good, pray God, until I get into the pages and I find out where I'm living and what I'm doing. Friend, Jesus is alive this morning. I'll be in time, pray God, that we quit playing around, pray God, and get on far for the Lord. Get that little bit of what old Jeremiah got. Shut up in his bones. We need to pray God. I'd love to get a prayer guy here, somebody, pray God, if it was somebody say, pray God, when you come on, pray God, we've got the power of God. Friend, I'll tell you one thing, he's alive. Pray God, and we're trying to get the Bible out of sight of the church, into people's heart, and get them back into going to church. Friend, Jesus is coming, and he loves you. Pray God, hallelujah, glory to God. Praise God, we thank the Lord. Praise the Lord for everything.

0: Using your Bible for the roadmap and tell you something this morning, friend. This is the only way you're going to make it into heaven, and there's only one roadmap there that you go get you there, and that's called the Bible. Pray God, you got to get into it.
1: That's right.
0: And here to tell you how to get saved. To tell you how you're living, where you're living good, or whether you're not. Pray God, he'll tell you, set you free. Grant, I believe this morning, pray God, we got to get this word's alive. This is something what we're talking about. Pray God, and there's somewhere, use my Bible for the roadmap, and the last stop is heaven someday. Pray God, friend, you're going out of this world. Let me tell you right now, you're all going to stand before God. You're going to appear before this one that we're singing about. You're going to come before him and give account of what you've done in your life. Praise God. Glory to God. And when you come before him, pray God, there's only two things that they'll do. To say, enter in my child, pray God, or depart from me if you work of iniquity. Pray God, we're trying to get you to stay away from the things of the world. Pray God, we're in the world, we're not of the world, friend. Pray God, his power, God, his Lord, is alive, and it's time that we get back to the old paths and good way. Pray God, what was sin back then is sin today, and sin will never make it into the kingdom of heaven. Let me tell you something. This morning in you were born in sin. Pray God, the Bible says, pray God, my mother's womb conceived me in sin. But you know, I found a long time ago that God, when I opened the Bible up, I was brought up at her home in a Christian church. Praise God, and I was taught right from wrong. Glory to God, my friend, it worked back then, and it'll work today. I'm glad. I don't know about you this morning, but I feel good, and I feel like praising him. So praise him this morning. God, simply want to pray for the sick at this time. Pray God, before they sing anymore, you sick out there, pray God, don't you? Pray with us, pray God, and put your faith in the Lord. Glory to God. I know there's something in the hospital. Something's going on in, praise the Lord. The little children are sick. Pray God, something's up. Pray God, been home for a while. Pray God, but they're still sick in their body. Pray God. I don't remember Pam this morning, my sister-in-law Pam, my sister-in-law Shirley, praise God. And all of them, everybody out there is sick. The ones that are in the sorrow, you want to pray to the Lord. He's a comforter. He's a leader and a guider. He'll never leave you. Praise God. The song they sing, walking in the hands of God. You walking in the Spirit of God. Praise God, friend. You can show this whole world there is a God that's alive. Praise God. So, Lord, we pray for these ones. Lord, even the little children, our children in school. Praise God, we pray for them, Lord, and the ones, Lord, that's in sorrow this morning. Lord, that you'll comfort that sorrow, Lord. Lord, that you just help us. Lord, God, and touch them ones that's been fast, that needs

0: want to pray that that fire should have been airborne this morning. Hallelujah. Glory to God. I pray for Sue and Tracy. Joe and Sue, pray God. And Randy, praise Lord, for help me here. Glory to God, Lord, to touch them. Give them the strength they need. Lord, hallelujah. Bring that one out. That's in on our knees of crying out. The one that's in sorrow, there's trouble, you'll bring me out of trouble. Pray God, so we're putting this all in God's hand. In Jesus' name, praise the Lord.
1: Amen. Thank you, God. Thank you.

take my hand, gracious Lord, and lead me on, friend, this morning. Pray, God, I've been to pray this morning that you'll get your heart right with the Lord. Friend, I pray this morning that there are songs or I can say something through this word. Pray, God, to get you on far to the Lord. Glory to God, because, you know, the girls used to sing a song. The flame was flickered, but the fire not going out. Glory to God, I believe there's trouble over there today. There's a lot of people, praise God, they got out of the churches. Praise God, they're no longer go to church anymore. Praise God, they're no longer praising God. And there's a lot of people that's sick and a lot of sick people in trouble. I want to tell you something in the morning. That Jesus is the answer to all of your problems. Pray God, if you're down now, he'll get you up out of there. If you put your mind to him, he'll put a spring back in your walk. Pray God, I'm glad this morning I found a God that's still alive. Pray God, in this word, when it comes alive, the Bible says to speak the word. Pray God, he said, in the beginning was the word, and the word was with God, and the word was God. Friend, oh, this morning, pray God, there's a power. This morning, pray God, knowing that Jesus is alive. Pray God, I thank God this morning for the people that's trying to hold on. Glory to God, his unchanging hand. Pray God, friend, I know a lot of the people that pray God, they never said when they went to church. Pray God, they didn't know what way to go. I'll tell you the right way to go. Go to the Lord, get in the Bible. Amen. The Bible says to study to show thyself approved, that a workman need not be ashamed, rightly dividing the word of truth. Lord, friend, this morning this word is the answer. Glory to God, and we're living in perilous times. Troubles on every hand. Pray to God, I know. Pray God, what am I talking about? I've been in this way for several years, and I found that there's a lot of difference in the churches today. Pray God, and what it was back when I got saved. Pray God, there was different things going on. Pray God, but this word, pray God, I opened it up, pray God, years ago, and I seen in there my life from what I had, where I was living. I had to turn and gave my heart to God, and he took the old man out and put a new man in there. Pray God, he'll change your life. He'll put you in full, he'll fire you up. And that's what we need today. Pray God, we need to get in back into the churches, back into the old time fire. Pray God, burn it in our bones. Pray God, praising God, getting out. Pray God, on Sunday morning, and getting back in Sunday school. Pray that church service. Pray God, the Bible said that before the end of time, that there'd be a great falling away from the church. We see it today. Pray God, but Jesus is still coming. Pray God, and I find the revelation tells us to return to the old paths and the good ways. Pray God, he killed me in the word to put my faith in him. Friend, I found a Savior. Pray God, that makes ways where there seemeth no ways. Oh, friend, this morning, pray God, I just pray this morning, friend, I just want you to look up and lift up your hands. Pray God and praise the Lord. Glory God, he's alive. Pray God, call upon him today. Pray God, because I find that when I get down, pray God, I gotta come to the rock. Pray God, I gotta get into the word of God and find the answer. Friend, he's an answer to all your problems. Pray God, that he's coming after the ones that saved. Pray God, you know, we're all going to leave this world. Pray God, that they're going to stand before God, a judgment board there. Pray God, he's going to judge you. Pray God, today he's your Savior. Tomorrow he may be your judge. Glory to God. You've got to get on far for the Lord. Pray,
this morning, God, why don't you sit down and think, what have you got? What have you got to lose? Pray God, friend, I didn't lose anything, but I found a Savior. I found good church people. Pray God, go with me. I found a God that saved me and picked me up out of sin. Pray God, the psalmist said he picked me up out of that horrible pit. Mary Clay set my feet upon the rock to stay. Glory to God. Oh, but just think, I want you to know, Pray God, think of it this morning. Pray God, get ready. Jesus loves you out there. He paid the price on Calvary for you, glory to God. He gave his life blood, Pray God. He went through Palace Hall. He went through a lot of things. Pray God, nailed to the cross and put in a tomb. But thank God, he no longer. Praise God, when he came in the world, they couldn't find room for him. Praise God, I found room for him in my heart. Praise God, I didn't put him out in a stable. Praise God, I put him in my heart to lead me and guide me and direct me. Lord, he'll take us, take the sin out of your life. Praise God, and sin will bar you at the door. But Jesus loves you out there. He tell me in the Word, if I put my faith in him, for God, Paul said, there's henceforth a crown of righteousness laid up for me, but not for me only, but for whosoever will. For

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2: Patience is a Perhaps you've all seen the sign, you know, you don't want to pray for patience. Why? Because God's going to bring some opportunities for you to refine patience in your life. And you may not like that, right? But sometimes patience is developed over a prolonged period of time. It's an attribute that pleases God. And patience is the manifestation, I think, often of knowing that God's in control. You see, if you're confident that God is in control of the events of your life, then you can be patient as He works them out. If you don't believe that God's in control, and you think you're in control, then it's reasonable why you're impatient. Because you're trying to manipulate everything the way you want it to come out. But if you can rest, it's like Philippians 4:6, it says, "Be anxious for nothing, but through prayer with supplication." How do you react when things go sideways? Do you turn to prayer, or do you choose to labor and strive and be anxious over everything? How you respond to conflict and those types of things tells you, should be an indicator of where you put your confidence. If everything goes sideways and the first place you turn to is yourself, then you see yourself as self-reliant and the person to solve the problems. If everything goes sideways and the first person you turn to is God, then you see God is sufficient to aid you in the circumstance you find yourself in. It's interesting, there's little, what do they call them, tells in our life? When we watch our life, we can watch where God plays a part of based on how we respond. Two more years, Joseph is in prison. But notice it says at the end of two full years that Pharaoh had a dream. And behold, he stood by the river. Suddenly there came out of the river seven cows, fine-looking and fat. And they fed in the meadow. Then behold, seven other cows came up after them out of the river, ugly and gaunt, and stood by the other cows on the bank of the river. And the ugly and gaunt cows ate up the seven fine-looking and fat cows. So Pharaoh awoke. He slept and dreamed a second time, and suddenly seven heads of grain came up on one stalk, plump and good. Then behold, seven thin heads, blighted by the east wind, sprang up after them. And the seven thin heads devoured the seven plump and full heads. So Pharaoh woke, and indeed it was a dream. Now it came to pass in the morning that his spirit was troubled, and he sent and called for all the magicians of Egypt and all the wise men. And Pharaoh told them his dreams, but there was no one who could interpret the dream for Pharaoh. Now if you were watching this on a big screen, there's probably dramatic music building in the background. Right? Because there's, as Pharaoh says and the wise men respond, there's no one who can interpret your dream. But we know, because we're looking through this the lens of history, that there is one. There's a Hebrew in the prison. And Joseph, if he could just get the opportunity, Joseph can interpret the dream, right? Notice coming to center stage now, verse 9, the chief butler spoke to Pharaoh saying, "I remember my faults this day. When Pharaoh was angry with his servants, and put me in custody in the house of the captain of the guard, both me and the chief baker, we each had a dream in one night, he and I. Each of us dreamed according to the interpretation of his own dream. Now there was a young Hebrew man with us there, a servant of the captain of the guard, and we told him, and he interpreted our dreams for us. To each man, he interpreted according to his own dream. And it came to pass just as he interpreted for us. So it happened, he restored me to my office, and he hanged him. And then Pharaoh sent and called Joseph, and they brought him quickly out of the dungeon. He shaved, changed clothing, and came to Pharaoh. And Pharaoh said to Joseph, I have had a dream, and there is no one who can interpret it. But I have heard it said of you that you can understand a dream and interpret it. Now here is a moment in Joseph's life that is tremendously telling. Joseph has navigated intense challenges for 13 years, right? He could have easily turned his back on God. He could have done a lot of things. In this moment, he's poised. He could respond.

Well, why, yes, Pharaoh, I am highly gifted in the interpretation of dreams. By chance, tell me your dream, and in my wisdom and knowledge, I can declare to you what it means. He could have taken all the glory for himself. He could have seen that everything within his ability was his, that it was all about him. So many times in our lives, we see our giftings and our abilities, our skill sets, and we think somehow that we are the producer of them. We developed our athletic ability or our intellect or our skills. Maybe we've honed them, maybe we've refined them, but they originated not within us. They originated from God. And so many times in our own selfish ambition, everything is about me. It's, I'm such a great this, or I'm so wise, or I'm so beautiful, or I'm such a great athlete. And that's not it at all. God gave you those gifts. And I love it here. Notice where Joseph focuses the glory. It's not on himself. Notice he says, "So Joseph answered Pharaoh saying, 'It is not in me. God will give Pharaoh an answer of peace.'" Notice Joseph. He's faithful to God. Despite what's gone on in his life, he still trusts God. And he gives the glory to God. He doesn't take it for himself. To me, this is a great application in our life today. So many times, whether we're athletes or intellectuals or whatever it is, we think we're great. It's all about me. Look at what a great musician I am, or what a great accountant I am, or whatever it is. And if we don't give the glory where it deserves to be, then we take that glory for ourselves. And God gives us those talents. And Joseph understands this. It's so insightful to me in the character of Joseph. You see, integrity is said to be that which we do when no one is watching. Integrity is what is developed within the heart when no one is looking, but it manifests itself in moments of great opportunity. Maybe in your heart this morning you say, you know, I wish I had integrity. Or I wish I could be the man of my word or the woman of my word. Then understand that's developed in all of the challenges and decisions that are being made along the path. You might be saying, I just wish I could be in that moment, that great decision where, you know, I could win the lotto and decide to keep it for myself or give it away. You know, if you haven't made that decision before you won the lotto, I can guarantee you, you're not going to make that decision well in the moment. These decisions in Joseph's life had been refined over 13 years. He knew God was faithful. He knew God was in control. So Joseph tells Pharaoh rightly that God will give Pharaoh an answer of peace. Then Pharaoh said to Joseph, and it continues 17 through 24, and basically Pharaoh recounts his dream, right? The seven cows, you know, and then followed by the other seven cows, and then the grain and all. In verse 25, it says, Joseph said to Pharaoh, "The dreams of Pharaoh are one. God has shown Pharaoh what he is about to do. The seven good cows are 7 years, and the seven good heads are 7 years. The dreams are one. The seven thin and ugly cows, which came up after them, are 7 years, and the seven empty heads of blighted by the east wind are 7 years of famine. This is the thing which I have spoken to Pharaoh. God has shown Pharaoh what he is about to do. Indeed, 7 years of great plenty will come throughout all the land of Egypt, but after them 7 years of famine will arise, and all the plenty will be forgotten in the land of Egypt, and famine will deplete the land. So the plenty will not be known in the land because of the famine following, for it will be very severe. And the dream was reported to Pharaoh twice because the thing is established by God, and God will shortly bring it to pass." Now there's one thing noteworthy that stands out to me. Pharaoh is an ungodly man. He does not honor God in his life, right? But yet notice that God gives Pharaoh a dream as a king, as a ruler, and he tells him what's coming. Now this is noteworthy to me, because the scriptures tell us that God raises up kings and lowers kingdoms. You see, God is, what is the word? Sovereign. You see, God is orchestrating this world according to His divine purpose. Sometimes we can get wrapped around the axle and all upset because the wrong candidate, in our view, is elected. Whether it be in

resembles godly values. It is a right that has been achieved and won at great human cost. We would be derelict as those who serve God to not exercise that right and to cast a vote consistent with biblical doctrine. When you look at the candidates, the one that closest resembles and honors godly character, or that God can utilize to accomplish godly things, should be the individual that you choose. My peace and comfort in this life has nothing to do with a presidential or senatorial candidate. Because I know that God is going to raise up and to lower and to raise up kings that He wants in place. Now, my next statement may just confirm your suspicions of my nuttiness. But I have watched people be elected to office, and it baffles my mind. I cannot rationalize it in my mind how this could occur. But then I had a thought that if this person being elected ushers in the return of Jesus Christ, praise God. And I don't know how you move through this life, but if you are looking for a candidate to deliver you, your eyes are on the wrong thing. Our eyes should remain on Jesus. Remember? Run the race that is set before you, fixing your eyes on where? On Jesus, the author and finisher of our faith. Now, as we run that race, we have a responsibility and an opportunity to exercise our freedoms to cast a vote. And I exhort you, I challenge you, I encourage you, vote biblically. If you can measure your decisions, all your decisions, based on a biblical standard, then you can stand before God and say, you know what, Lord, I did those things which were consistent with your word. You know, in the same way that God told Pharaoh what was coming through a dream, our leaders today in the world, God's telling them what's coming. It's right here in the word of God. It's not a mystery. We can see, we know what's coming and what's unfolding. And it's interesting to me, it's noteworthy to me, that God wants mankind to know what's coming. It's not a mystery. Jesus is coming, and He's going to take those that know Him and love Him to be with Him in eternity. And those who reject Him, the Scriptures are very clear, they will be cast into the lake of fire where there is wailing and gnashing of teeth. You say, Sean, really, do you believe in a literal hell? Yes. The Bible teaches a literal hell. Even though that is growing unpopular in the culture today, there's books being written that deny the reality of hell. Yet Jesus is the one, He says, don't fear man who can only kill the flesh. Fear Him who can kill the flesh and cast you into the lake of fire. Jesus believed in hell. Where are our eyes? God is wanting to tell us what is coming and to be prepared. And it stands out to me that God tells Pharaoh what's coming so that he can be prepared. In verse 33, it says, now therefore let Pharaoh, this is Joseph's counsel here, let Pharaoh select a discerning and wise man and set him over the land of Egypt, and let Pharaoh do this. And let him appoint officers over the land to collect one-fifth of the produce of the land of Egypt in the seven plentiful years. And let them gather all the food of those good years that are coming and store up grain under the authority of Pharaoh, and let them keep food in the cities. Then that food shall be a reserve for the land and for the 7 years of famine which shall be in the land of Egypt, that the land may not perish during the famine. So the advice was good in the eyes of Pharaoh and in the eyes of all of his servants. And Pharaoh said to his servants, can we find such a one as this, a man in whom is the Spirit of God? Then Pharaoh said to Joseph, inasmuch as God has shown you all this, there is no one as discerning and as wise as you. You shall be over my house and over my people shall, and all my people shall be ruled according to your word. Only in regard to the throne will I be greater than you. And Pharaoh said to Joseph, see, I have set you over the land of Egypt. And then Pharaoh took his signet ring off its hand and put it on Joseph's hand, and he clothed him in garments of fine linen and put a gold chain around his neck. And he had him ride in the second chariot which he had. And they cried out before him, bow the knee. So he set him over the land of Egypt. Pharaoh said also to Joseph, I am Pharaoh.
And without

0: your consent, no man will lift his hand or foot in all the land of Egypt. And Pharaoh called Joseph's name Zaphnath-Paneah, and he gave him a wife, Asenath, the daughter of Potipharah, priest of On. So Joseph went out over all the land of Egypt. It's amazing, as we look at this, that Joseph, in a sense, rises out of prison, and within one day, he goes from prison to the second in command of all of Egypt. But notice what Pharaoh sees in Joseph's life. Pharaoh sees in Joseph's life the evidences of the Spirit of God. He says, is there anyone we can find that has the Spirit of God like this guy? And I think that poses a reasonable question. What does the Spirit of God look like operating in the life of a person? Galatians chapter 5 tells us that the fruit of the Spirit, so the fruit of the Spirit, or that the evidences of a Spirit-controlled life, are love, joy, peace, patience, gentleness, kindness, and self-control. These are the evidences that the Holy Spirit is dominating a life. Well, he also contrasts that in the first part of Galatians 5. He says, be led by the Spirit and you will not gratify the desires of the flesh. In fact, let's look over here. This is an insightful text as we consider Scripture. Galatians chapter 5. So if you turn to the New Testament, you'll hit Galatians, Ephesians, Philippians, and Colossians. Those are easily remembered in order by Go Eat Popcorn or General Electric Power Company, right? So Galatians, Ephesians is the first of the Pauline epistles. Look at Galatians 5. In verse 16 he says, I say then, walk in the Spirit, and you shall not fulfill the lust of the flesh. For the flesh lusts against the Spirit, and the Spirit against the flesh. And these are contrary to one another, so that you do not do the things that you wish. But if you are led by the Spirit, you are not under the law. Now, the works of the flesh are evident. So here's what the works of the flesh are. They're adultery, fornication, uncleanness, lewdness, idolatry, sorcery, hatred, contentions, jealousies, outbursts of wrath, selfish ambitions, dissensions, heresies, envy, murders, drunkenness, revelries, and the like, of which I tell you beforehand, just as I told you in times past, that those who practice such things will not inherit the kingdom of God. But the fruit of the Spirit is love, joy, peace, long-suffering, kindness, goodness, faithfulness, gentleness, and self-control. So you see the contrast there. Pharaoh sees in Joseph this ability to interpret a dream, the operation of this gift, and he sees in Joseph character that is consistent. He sees in his life the Spirit of God working. Well, how does the Spirit of God manifest itself in our life today? Well, you can real easily assess that. It says that a Spirit-led life is filled with love, joy, peace, patience, gentleness, kindness, self-control. Now, he also contrasts that with the other. And so by simply looking at your life, you can tell which one is in control. What is present in your life? Pharaoh was able to look at Joseph's life and see the Spirit of God in him. Now, this was refined in Joseph's life over a prolonged period of time. And maybe this morning, God is leading you through a season in your life that's very arduous. Is it possible that in the same way that God was refining Joseph, God is refining you and developing in you attributes He finds pleasing? And He's using the circumstances in which you're navigating to refine them? I believe that's the case. I think that's the way God works in the lives of men and women. So we see now, look in verse 46, Joseph was 30 years old when he stood before Pharaoh, the king of Egypt. And Joseph went out from the presence of Pharaoh and went through all the land of Egypt. Now in the seven plentiful years, the ground brought forth abundantly, so he gathered all the food of the 7 years which were in the land of Egypt and laid up food in the cities. He laid up in every city the food of the fields which surrounded them. Joseph gathered very much grain as the sand of the sea until he stopped counting, for it was immeasurable. And to Joseph were born two sons before the years of the famine came, whose Asenath, the daughter of Potipharah, priest of On, bore to him. Joseph called the name of the firstborn Manasseh, for God has made me forget all the toil of my father's house. And the name of the second he called Ephraim, for God has caused me to be fruitful in the land of my affliction. Then the 7 years of plenty which were in the land of Egypt ended, and the 7 years of famine began to come, as Joseph had said. The famine was in all the lands, but in the land of Egypt there was bread. So when all of the land of Egypt was famished, the people cried to Pharaoh for bread. And then Pharaoh said to all the Egyptians, go to Joseph. Whatever he says to you, do. The famine was all over the face of the earth, and Joseph opened all the storehouses and sold to the Egyptians. And the famine became so severe in the land of Egypt, so all countries came to Joseph in Egypt to buy grain, because the famine was severe in all the lands. What's really exciting to see in the lifetime of Joseph is that God has positioned Joseph in Egypt. And he's positioned him in Egypt ultimately, why? To preserve the nation of Israel. Israel and Joseph's brothers are going to come to Egypt to get grain. And it's going to preserve them. Ultimately, Israel's going to come and to dwell and be multiplied in the land. See, through the lens of history, we can see how God was working in Joseph's life. I had a friend that was on staff here with West Virginia football. He was the offensive line coach. His name was Dave Johnson. His name is still Dave Johnson. And Dave is just one of the godliest men that I've ever known in this life. Dave served in the arduous environment of collegiate athletics, and his eyes were never on the win and loss total. His eyes were on God. And I used to go to practice and I'd watch him work with his players, and they'd work these drills and develop these very fine skills simply by where they put their feet or where they placed their hands as he worked with the offensive line coach, with the offensive linemen. And it fascinated me, and I'd often talk to Dave about it, and he says, you know, Sean, it's the law of the farm. And he used this term often. He says it's the long view of life. I'm investing in these young men, characters and attributes that are going to manifest themselves one day. And he dealt with, and many people use this analogy, it's called the law of the farm. The law of the farm understands, imagine if you would a farmer. A farmer has to prepare the soil, and then he has to sow the seed, and then he has to tend to it, and then there's a harvest. And so that, you know, there's a long span between those two in the life of a farmer. And I think there's a spiritual analogy for us. That as we journey in this life, we have to maintain the long view. That God works in lifetimes and eternity. God is working in us. And it's, in a sense, if you would think that in the same way a farmer has to prepare the soil, so also we have to prepare the soil of our heart. We have to, in these seasons of preparation, deal and make sure our heart is prepared and is in a good condition, ready to receive the things that God has for us. And you might say, well, you know, how do I prepare my heart? Well, Scripture is very clear when it says that it's important to know the Word, to know what the Word of God says in things, to be able to listen to the Spirit of God, that our heart is prepared to receive the things He speaks to us. Not only must we be prepared and the preparation of our heart be taken care of, but as the heart is prepared, then we need to be willing to be obedient to God's Word. To sow God's Word into our heart, the seed of God's Word, that we would know what it says in every circumstance. You know, so many times in this life, people can quote authors and comedians and politicians. And they'll say, well, this person says, or this great author says, or this book says. But you know what so happens often when I counsel with people? And they're navigating an adversity, maybe it's in their marriage or their finances or their children. I often ask them a simple question. I'll say, well, are you aware of what God's Word says in this area? And alarmingly, people will tell me no. What does the Word of God say? How am I supposed to respond to my husband or my wife? Or how am I supposed to love my children or raise my children? You see, as we sow the seed of God's Word into our heart, after we've prepared the soil, then we're prepared to be obedient to God's Word. The other thing that's important in the long view or the law of the farm is that we tend the weeds. How many of you have ever gardened in your life? We're not an agricultural society anymore, are we? There's a few of us here that have gardened. What happens in the garden if you don't tend to the weeds? They spread, they take over, right? You can't deal with the weeds and say, oh, well, this little weed, it's so cute, I'm just going to leave it over here by itself. I don't want to harm it, I don't want to deal with it. Because what happens? It begins to spread. And the same thing is true in our lives with sin. If we don't deal with the weeds in our life, the sin in our life, and we just allow them to remain, they spread and they begin to take over and dominate. I once heard the analogy given of that there's, if you can imagine components of our life, our flesh is like a dog. And our spirit is, in a sense, like a dog. If you would imagine two dogs. Well, if you feed one, it's going to become more dominant and able to destroy the other. And so if you'd imagine if you're feeding your spirit and tending to the spiritual things in your life, preparing your heart, sowing the seed of the word and tending to the weeds, and the spiritual side of your life is becoming stronger and dominant, and you starve out the fleshly appetites, the sinful appetites, they become less and less dominant. But the reciprocal of that is also true. If you're feeding the appetites of your flesh and wondering why you're struggling spiritually, hopefully this helps to remove the mystery. If you're feeding and giving into your appetites and pouring into your life the things that only appeal to your flesh is going to become more dominant and it's going to take over. So there is a necessity to tend the weeds. But it's also important to understand that harvest comes in the appropriate season. If we look at Joseph's life, it took 13 years for him to be in a position that God desired to use him to be second in command of Egypt. It took 13 years. Harvest came at the appropriate time. And sometimes in our lives, God is working things now that we're not going to see the season of harvest until God chooses. And it'll come at its appropriate time. But in the law of the farm, it's keeping the long view in mind, having confidence in God that He's going to accomplish in us those things that please Him, because His Word says so. Romans 8 tells us, right, that He's going to work all things together. And this morning, I don't know what's going on in your life, but God does. Do you have confidence that God is going to work these things together for good for you? Do you believe that God is at work in your life? The history of Joseph would indicate that God is at work in the lives, in our lives, the lives of men and women today. And He's working in you the things that He finds pleasing because He's God. And I want to invite you this morning, regardless of what's going on in your life, trust Him. If you're in that season of joyful planting, it's like a great spring day outside and you're like, woohoo, love the sunshine. You know, this is great. The flowers are in bloom. Then celebrate that. If you're on the reciprocal end of that, and maybe you're in a season of challenge and adversity, God is still in control of the sunny days as He is the rainy days. God's in control. Let's stand together.
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0: 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We pray that you have a wonderful week as you go out and serve the Lord.
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2: We're going to read today, though, about the greatest disaster of all time. And if you don't know, the earth is still in recovery today from that great disaster. To catch you up, man's rebellion and sin against God has become so great that God's only option is to wipe out all life on the earth. We'd so thoroughly corrupted God's creation with our choices that God could no longer reach our hearts. And only one man, Noah, was available for God to save the human race. And so God commanded Noah to build an ark to the specific dimensions that he gave him so that he and his family and a remnant of the animal kingdom might be saved. Noah obeyed everything as God commanded. And I hear that and I see that. These lights are twitching over here a little bit. Either, turn them up or down, that's fine.

0: I know that distracts me. It's got to be distracting you too, right? It's got to seem crazy at the time. Not just to Noah, because I mean, anybody who's building a boat that size, taking that many years, I'm sure the whole community just makes fun of them, just like we make fun of that ark in Maryland, right? We all have this kind of like, what is this guy doing? What is it about? And sometimes obeying God doesn't make sense to anybody, much less yourself. But when you know that God is challenging you to something, you have to walk in obedience. And so the last message, we were left with the challenge to see that our own life mission was just as essential as Noah's. We look at Noah's story and think, yeah, it was on his shoulders to save the entire human race. But we know that Jesus became the greatest lifeboat of all time to save anyone that would believe in him and save them from the consequences of their sin. And so it's our duty, it's our life mission to deliver that message of hope to a lost and dying world. We are the lifeline to the lost, and we need to take our calling seriously just like Noah did. If Noah didn't take his calling seriously, none of us would be here today. How many people are depending on you to deliver that message of Jesus Christ? Maybe by your words, maybe by your actions, by how you live. We have to think that way. We really do. Genesis 7, 1 through 6. When everything was ready, the Lord said to Noah, "Go into the boat with all your family, for among all the people of the earth, I can see that you alone are righteous. Take with you 7 pairs, male and female, of each animal I have approved for eating and for sacrifice, and take 1 pair of each of the others. Also take 7 pairs of every kind of bird. There must be a male and a female in each pair to ensure that all life will survive on the earth after the flood. 7 days from now, I will make the rains pour down on the earth, and it will rain for 40 days and 40 nights until I have wiped from the earth all the living things I have created." So Noah did everything as the Lord commanded him. Noah was 600 years old when the flood covered the earth. It took Noah 100 years to build that boat. I don't know if I'm going to even live to be 100 years old. So when we hear that, it's hard to wrap our minds around that. So let's do a little exercise today. Let's go back 100 years. Let's look at 1926 today, okay? Let's see what the world was like then. This would be the initial date of Noah building the ark all the way to 2026. In 1926, Queen Elizabeth and Marilyn Monroe were born. Route 66 was established. Sound was first added to movies. The first TV was invented, as well as the cheeseburger. Yeah, thank God for that one. Henry Ford established the 5-day, 40-hour week, a schedule that's been widely adopted since. A new house, get ready for this, a new house cost between $4,000 and $7,000. A new car, $350 to $600 for a Model T. Gas was between 10 and 23 cents a gallon. Milk was 35 cents a gallon. And the average yearly income in the U.S. was $2,310. It's after World War I, but before the market crash and the Great Depression. We're in the middle of Prohibition, so there's a rise of mobsters and violent crime, and a lot has changed in 100 years. Now, when God told Noah, "Hey, I'm going to send a flood because man's wickedness has become so great," think of how much our world has changed in 100 years and how much decadent and more awful the world had become as Noah is building this ark. I'm sure there's some mornings that he woke up and he said, "I don't want to do this." Maybe he took a walk into town and as quick as he could, he rushed back home and picked up a hammer and said, "I got to get to work," right? It just, that's the lifespan that he had. So imagine from May 3rd, 1926 until today, working on a boat every day with just your immediate family. What a dedicated and determined life to the promises of God. Now, I'm sure at some point Noah was thinking, "When's the day going to happen?" That's where we picked up the story today, when God says, "It's time." Now, as we look at the text, it may seem odd that God is having Noah bring extra animals on the ark for eating and sacrifice, as our text says today, especially since God doesn't give them allowance to eat from the animal kingdom until after the flood. Once again, anytime we study a translation of Scripture, there's going to be a weakness in the text, right? Because we're reading it in English, and it was originally written in Hebrew or Greek. And so let's look at another translation. Let's look at the NIV today and see how it defines those terms. Verses 1 through 5. Then the Lord said to Noah, "Go into the ark, you and your whole family, because I have found you righteous in this generation. Take with you seven pairs of every kind of clean animal, a male and its mate, and one pair of every kind of unclean animal, a male and its mate, and also seven pairs of every kind of bird, male and female, to keep their various kinds alive through the earth. 7 days from now I will send rain on the earth for 40 days and 40 nights, and I will wipe from the face of the earth every living creature I have made." So the more common phrase from Hebrew, a more direct translation, is clean animals. Clean animals. Which is ironic too, because even that phrase, what was defined as clean and unclean, doesn't happen for 1,000 years, right? That's when Moses gets the law from Mount Sinai and God says, this is what's clean, this is what's unclean. This is another factor that helps us to realize that most likely Moses wrote the Pentateuch, the first 5 books of the Bible, given the context that we're given here. But what I wanted you to take from this early passage in chapter 7 is the reality that the flood won't fix the sin problem in humanity. The sacrificial system was intended to atone for the sins of humanity as something innocent has to die in our place. God is telling us. Remember, was it last week or the week before I talked, I used that James Bond movie Moonraker as an example, right? Like, the question before us is, what would happen if everything started over with the best human beings? Would it fix the problem in us? Well, God is telling Noah from the very get-go, even though we're starting over with you, there's a brokenness inside you that won't be fixed. The problem isn't everybody else. The problem is you, Noah. The problem is every individual, because we're born with a sin nature. We're born with a desire to rebel against God. And so the sacrificial system on the other side of the flood still had to be there. And so God gave specific instruction to Noah to bring some animals on the ark. Most of them, he said, bring them on so that their species can survive. But for these very few, it was so that they can survive the flood and then die. How ironic, right? God would say, I want you to bring animals on board to die. That is still the consequence of our sin. There still had to be sacrifices. There also is a side note. Maybe you notice that God says, bring 7 pairs of birds. And why 7 pairs of birds? Who knows? You know, they probably couldn't fly unless they got to fly around the ark after a while. But they're encased, and birds are somewhat fragile, right? So maybe the idea of 7 pairs of birds was not a lot of them are going to make it through the course of the trip. It kind of relates to what Jesus says about how valuable you are. Remember, he says he knows when a sparrow falls. He knows the life of every creature, and you're valuable to him, and he knows that about you. Now, we're also told that it'll rain for 40 days and 40 nights, which this measure of time is repeated multiple times in Scripture. So I want to look at a few of those passages of Scripture today where we see 40 days and 40 nights. The first that we see is at Moses at Mount Sinai. After God had delivered his people from Egypt, they go to Mount Sinai. They have this relationship with this God who loved them and valued them enough to rescue them as slaves and give them an identity and wanted to live in their midst. And so Moses goes on this mountain, and on this mountain is cloud cover and lightning and thunder, and he's up there for 40 days and 40 nights. As far as we know, no food, no water, nothing. In fact, the people thought that same thing. He's been up there for 40 days and 40 nights without any food and water. He must be dead. Let's find another god. And so they create an idol, right, made out of gold. And so Moses comes down from that mountain after 40 days and 40 nights and says, I got it. I got God's instruction for our life. And he looks around and he breaks it. He says, you guys can't keep it. And so literally he spends 40 days and 40 nights on the mountain with the Lord twice because of the people's rebelliousness against God. And you know, the rest of the story, he pounds that golden calf into dust and makes everybody drink it and says, you want to worship this idol again? You better dig it out if you want to. Kind of gross, but that's what happens. So that's the first example in Scripture we have of 40 days and 40 nights after the flood. The next one was kind of a surprise to me. For 40 days, Goliath stood in front of the armies of Israel and said, "Bring me your best champion, and I'll fight him in battle, and whoever wins, their nation rises up, and whoever loses, their nation is subject to me." And so for 40 days and 40 nights, the Israelites cower in fear of this giant foe until David shows up on the scene and says, "What's the problem? Our God is greater." The next one is Elijah, traveling 40 days and nights to Mount Horeb as God was recommissioning him for greater work, to hear the still small voice of God. And then you have Jesus, tempted in the desert right after his baptism. He goes into the desert and fasts for 40 days and 40 nights. And so what we see even with Jesus' example, and I love this, is there's multiple times in Scripture that we just read where God is challenging his people through difficult times for 40 days and 40 nights. And when God in human flesh, when Jesus comes to this earth, he says, "I'm going to relate to you in your darkest moments. I'm going to relate to the flood. I'm going to relate to Goliath. I'm going to relate to your wondering if God is going to be there at the mountain of Sinai. I'm going to be there just like Elijah traveling through the wilderness at Mount Horeb. I will go through 40 days and 40 nights of heaviness and temptation, and I will come out victorious." Each of these instances, God was doing something dramatic and life-changing, and this time was essential for what was coming, just like the flood. What I mean by that is, guys, you will have dark moments in life. You're going to have periods of grief. You're going to get bad diagnoses. You're going to lose jobs. You're gonna have broken relationships, and you're going to think doom and gloom. And sometimes it's because of the choices that you've made, and sometimes it's just the result of living in a sinful world. But let me tell you that when you go through these dark, difficult times, if you hold fast to God, then He will bring you through and do something great on the other end. As a side note, I was thinking during first service as we were worshiping, God brought a passage of Scripture to mind where Jesus said, "Seek me and you will find me if you seek me with all your heart." I was like, why did that come to mind? I think the thing is, most of us would rather come find me and then I'll do what you want me to do. Come get me, find me, seek me. But that's not how our faith works. That's not God's design. God always challenges us to seek Him, to leave our comfort zone, to pursue Him, to be obedient to Him. And then there's a depth of relationship that occurs. Well, there's one last 40 days that I know of that's recurred in Scripture. If any of you know any more of these 40 days and 40 nights situations that I missed, I'd love to hear them. But after Jesus' resurrection, He spent 40 days appearing to the believers, saying, "Hey, this was real. Here's the holes in my hands. Here's the holes in my feet. Here's the hole in my side. I am resurrected. Sin and death are conquered." And He spent 40 days testifying to the truth, and the ascension to heaven happened. You know, Ascension Day is coming up quickly. It's one of those Christian holidays that we often neglect because sometimes we don't know what to do with it. But Ascension Day is the day that Jesus rose up into the heavens, the disciples saw Him, and an angel had to show up and said, "What are you doing looking up at the sky? He's not coming back right now. But one day He'll return on those clouds for His bride. The groom is going to come after a home is prepared for you, and He's going to come. And with Him will also come His judgment against those who have not received that love relationship with Him." But Ascension Day is also about something else. Ascension Day is a proclamation that Jesus is King of Kings and Lord of Lords. Why do I say that? Because if He's King of heaven and earth, where should His throne be? It's not here on this earth. The only place for His throne to be is in the heavens, where He sits at the right hand of God the Father Almighty. Our God is King. And so, we see, and I just want you to hold to that, guys, is these 40 days, these situations where God challenges you. Sometimes it is to break things in you that won't be broken otherwise. But ultimately, His goal and plan is to do something new, something fresh, to draw you into a closer relationship with Him. verses 7 through 12. He went on board the boat to escape the He and his wife and his sons and their wives. With them were all various kinds of animals, those approved for eating and for sacrifice, and those that were not, along with all the birds and the small animals that scurry around along the ground. They entered the boat in pairs, male and female, just as God had commanded Noah. After 7 days, the waters of the flood came and covered the earth. When Noah was 600 years old, on the 17th day of the second month, all the underground waters erupted from the earth, and rain fell in mighty torrents from the sky, and the rain continued to fall for 40 days and 40 nights. Now, I don't know if you caught this, but God tells Noah to go into the ark with all the animals a week before the floods come. I think, when I first read this, I'm like, I wouldn't want to do that. I'm going to be a year in this boat. I don't want to be on that boat a minute more than I have to be. Why would God do this? Well, if your family of eight has to take care of all of the living existence of the animal kingdom, feeding them, getting them water, cleaning out their stalls, all the rest, don't you think you'd like a week trial run before the whole earth is covered with water and the worst devastation that this world has ever seen occurs? Don't you think you'd want kind of like a trial run? Something to kind of be prepared for when that day happens. Here's what I want you to take from this. We need to pattern our life with Jesus before the challenges come. Do you hear me? Most of us think, well, when I run into tough times, then I'll just jump on board and do the right thing. It's not how our faith works. We are to live in complete obedience to God's call and design in our life daily, so that when those challenges do come, we know how to stand up in the midst of those moments. That's why we pursue that relationship with God through prayer. We seek to hear His voice. We also tell Him our concerns. We're open, we're honest with Him. That's why we encourage you to read your Bible. Because it is the Word of God. It's living and active. It speaks to you. If you really want to hear His voice, He's talking, but that's the best way you can hear His voice. That's why we surround ourselves in Christian community, walk hand in hand with one another. We have to go out and find brothers and sisters. We have to initiate those conversations. I really think, and I've talked to enough pastors, we had a pastor's brunch here that the school put on. If you don't know, our school serves, I don't know, maybe 30 different churches in our community. And so we have this event where we brought pastors in to celebrate them. And all the kids in the school either sang or did a drama or read some scripture or whatever else. And then they got to hug all their pastors afterwards. It's just the best gift. And the reason we do that is because we are a body of Christ. We're not in competition with other churches. We're just one part of it, and we work together. And as I was sitting at table, I was talking to another pastor and just kind of talking through just kind of life and what's going on. And the same challenges that we face are challenges that they're facing. Yesterday, I met with our presiding elder, Daniel Fulton. It was kind of a yearly review, and sat and talked with me, and we talked about the state of the church and different challenges and all the rest. And what I'm finding out is what's true of the church across the board, especially since COVID, is that all the church has come from this place of serving and excitement to serve to surviving. I think we've all knee-jerked. When our life was in question and we didn't know what the next day was going to bring, we kind of all went, I want to live. I want to experience the best. And so we've come to this place where most of our lives, every day, is about trying to eke out some little bit of happiness or enjoyment from our day-to-day. And it shifted from, I'm here for a reason and a purpose. I have spiritual gifts that God has entrusted to me. I have a calling on my life, and I need to use those gifts. Where do you want me? How do you plug me in? How can I use those gifts? It's come to, what are you doing for me, not how I can serve you. And so let me just challenge you, church. If that's the way you've been feeling, many times the way we've been feeling that way is because the answer is not someone serving you, it's you serving someone else. And as you serve someone else with the gifting that God has placed on you, you'll get fed at the same time. If you seek the Lord with all your heart, it flows outward. It's the pattern of life that's so important. What I love about this account is it's very specific. God knew what he was doing when he recorded this event because he knew it would be so fantastic to us so many thousands of years later that we'd be like, this couldn't have really happened. How did this work? And so he gives us specific days and dates and times. And we'll look at those dates and times when the ark actually touched the ground. But in verses 11 and 12, we're told very briefly how this worldwide flood occurred. It says, all the underground waters erupted and rain fell in mighty torrents from the sky. So there's two things that are happening here. Now, let's talk about the underground waters. Alicia did a really good job two Wednesday nights ago explaining how this works. So there was a great crashing of the Earth's tectonic plates, causing part of the Earth's crust to break and fall into the core. And as it did, it caused this ripple effect through them and led to magma erupting to the surface, causing a global earthquake. This united Pangaea that we had broke into continents, creating separate land masses. And eventually there's a rise of new mountain ranges along the fault lines as the land masses crashed back together and the exposed magma cooled. This would have caused the surge of water to be expelled from underground locations during this flood account. So even today, we have underground pockets of water with that much change happening globally and that ripple effect coming up from the core of the earth. What you have is this worldwide devastation occurring and all of this water being forced out from under the ground. The other factor in the flood was the 40 days of torrential rain. Some have theorized that our ozone layer was much denser and richer, and that the 40 days greatly depleted that ozone layer, changing the Earth's environment and atmosphere drastically. Even to this day, plants and even people thrive in oxygen-rich environments. Athletes put themselves in hyperbaric oxygen-rich pressured containers because it causes them to heal faster. It accelerates their recovery and performance. In contrast, if we took a field trip today to the top of Mount Everest, it may be some of your last trip. Mount Everest, the oxygen is so thin that you would only survive hours. If you've ever read a book or watched movies of people climbing Mount Everest, it takes a long time to get to the top because they can't do it in one day. They have to go up and then partially down so their bodies and their lungs can adjust to the lack of oxygen, and no one spends a lot of time at the top because there just isn't enough air. And so with a depleted ozone, it can help to explain our shortened life expectancy and the inability of large land animals like dinosaurs to thrive without the same oxygen-rich environment on the earth. Now, neither of these can be fully substantiated scientifically because we can't replicate a worldwide flood. And thank God we can't, right? So this is evidence for both theories, is that both evolutionists and creationists both recognize that our ozone layer has been greatly depleted and that there is a crust debris near the Earth's core. Either way, the worldwide flood aged our Earth dramatically, not over millions of years as some have assumed, but in a matter of days. So what you have with the fossil record is not a record of millions of years. You have hours, minutes, moments of time. It's literally a snapshot picture of what the world was like at the flood. As the flood waters occurred, animals fled to higher ground, and they were laid in layer after layer of sediment through millions of pounds of pressure. And that's why you can find fossils of seashells on the tops of mountains around the entire world as the world was covered in water. Verses 13 through 16. That very day, Noah had gone into the boat with his wife and his sons, Shem, Ham, and Japheth, and their wives with them. In the boats were pairs of every kind of animal, domestic and wild, large and small, along with the birds of every kind. Two by two they came into the boat, representing every living thing that breathes. A male and female of each kind entered, just as God had commanded Noah. Then the Lord closed the door behind them. First service, I messed up. I read that passage and I thought I was rereading a passage. But that was kind of the point that I actually have in my notes. You know why? Because in these 16 verses, the same things are repeated over and over and over again. I challenge you to read these 16 verses again. You're going to find the answer to these questions I'm going to ask you. Did Noah bring every single animal into the ark? Was it male and female? Was it representative of everything that breathed? Was Noah fully obedient to God? I mean, why does these things have to be repeated every few verses? Well, there's a couple things we get from this repetition. Number one, God's design for relationship at creation, and even in the flood, was for every species to be joined together as a male with a female. That design works, and it doesn't change. And I wonder, when God inspired Genesis to be written, he's going to say, you know, in 2026, the human race is going to get a little confused about this. Can we emphasize this point in 16 verses over and over and over again? Just maybe for that year, so they can get that. What God is doing here is he's saying, that was my perfect design at creation before sin entered into the world, and as I'm hitting the reset button again, it's still my perfect design. The second thing is that this only works if Noah is fully obedient to God's plan. If Noah hadn't been fully obedient, this wouldn't work. Now, if some of us were Noah, we wouldn't have been fully obedient. We would have been like, God, I got all the animals in except for the snakes. Just don't want them. And possums. And rats. Everything else I got on board. I just don't want them. We would have found a way to be disobedient. What are you missing out on? Or what are other people missing out on? Because you're not being fully obedient to God. Let that sink in. Listen, it's your personal relationship with Jesus. What I mean by that is, how far and how deep you go is not based on anybody else. We can all say in our victim mentality culture, well, I am the way that I am because of how I was raised, what the economy, my job, my gifting, my disability. We can make every excuse possible, but as Christians, we know that we're defined by who God is and who he says we are. And there are no excuses. If he calls you to obedience, you have to do it all the way. Now, his ultimate purposes will prevail. And how many people, when you stand in eternity, will be missing from your party because you weren't obedient to share the gospel of Jesus Christ, nor live it in front of them? That should weigh heavily on all of our hearts. We must be fully obedient to God. That excuse, well, so-and-so didn't, or they didn't tell me enough, or they didn't. You and your relationship with God, your obedience is not dependent on anybody else but you.
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0: God. Amen. Amen. Thank you, Jesus.
1: Let us become more aware of your presence. Let us experience. Amen. How many times have you thought, man, I would just like to experience this? Wow. If I'd have known I was going to get this surprise today. Dean and Lindsay Booth and our precious kids and her mom, they just walked in. Would you just stand? I know you just got in. Amen. But they were part of greater love, and amen. The Lord called them to Alabama, but we're so glad to see them. Yesterday, I had gone to pick up my wife, and I see this image on my Ring camera, and it was Lindsay. And then I called her back. I said, what are you doing here? She said, we wanted to surprise you, and I'm so grateful. It was 2 years ago I had a chance to go to Alabama to perform a wedding, and they came up for a day, and we were able to just spend time together. And so we love you. So glad you all are here today, man. Dean, I would have given you a microphone. You and Becky could have tag-teamed it today. He used to help with worship, amen, and praise God. We love them, and we miss them, but amen. One of the joys of pastoring. Some folk, you're like, bye. And others, you're like. Confession is good for the soul. Amen. But welcome, everybody, to our online audience today. We welcome you in the name of the Lord. Amen. Amen. Y'all may get a little work out of me today. I got my helpmate here today. She's been gone for 2 weeks, amen. She's had a great time. And so little Navy woke up the other morning. Where'd Meemaw go? Amen. But we love y'all. It is so good to be here today on Pentecost Sunday. I don't know about you, but have you ever just had an expectation that God wanted to do something and you weren't quite sure what it was? And my prayer over the last couple of days, God, I don't have nothing, but you do. So whatever you want to do, we want you to do it. Because each of us need something that only God can do. Amen. Amen. And so today we just want the Holy Spirit to have his way. Yeah. I'm just a clay pot. But even clay in the hands of the master can accomplish some things. And I've often said, God does not need ability, but he does need availability. And I can remember now, over 40-some years ago, saying, God, if you can use anything, I want you to use me. I want you to use me. You and I were not born just to become a part of the status quo. Now unto him who is able to do exceeding abundantly above all that we could ask or think. Amen. Just tap your neighbor and say, I want him to do something great. And tap him one more time and say these words. I want him to do something great in you. Now celebrate the goodness of the Lord that's evident in the person you're sitting next to. I see the evidence of his goodness all over my life, all over your life.
2: Come on.
1: I see it, I sense it, I feel it. And I just want him to come in this place and just wreck us. I don't know if you've ever been in a service where you was just wrecked. You came in, you was like, oh man. And all of a sudden, you just like, you're a mess. You're a mess. Faces on the carpet. And the old Pentecostals used to say, carpet is your friend. Because some of them back in the days, they just had that linoleum. But that didn't keep them from praising God. Amen.
0: Amen.
1: And so this morning, if you need a healing in your body, if you need deliverance in your soul, if you need peace in your mind, your home, amen, God's got it. God's got it. Because if you're not dead, then God's not through. God's not through. You said, now y'all, he's just trying to hype us up. No, I'm not. I really believe that, amen. I believe that in this moment, in this hour, God is doing something great. Thursday night, I was on a call, a Zoom call.

moving on college campuses. Amen. He's moving under tents. Praise God. Amen. This thing here, I'm going to find a place to stick it. And he's pouring out his spirit. And that's what we're going to talk about today. He said in the last days. Are we in the last days? You better believe it. He said, but I am going to pour out my spirit, not just on the Jews, but on the Gentiles, not just on blacks and whites and male and female. He said, I'm going to pour my spirit out upon all flesh. And when he pours out his spirit, it is meant for us to come together collectively for a greater purpose, to do something that apart from one another, we could not do by ourselves. Somebody help me this morning. Amen. There's some things that will only happen in the world when we come together. Larry, I think you quoted Psalm 133. How good, not how bad, how good and pleasant. And for years, the enemy has tried to keep us divided. And how many of you know that the 9 o'clock and 11 o'clock hour is the most segregated hour in the nation? And it's not because of color, but it's because we got the Baptists over here. We got the Methodists over here. We got the Pentecostals over there. We got the Catholics. They can't decide between Saturday or Sunday, but we're divided. Tell somebody you got to make up your mind. First of all, you got to make up your mind who you're going to worship. We don't worship the world. We're in this thing, but we're not of it. And some of you have been saying, I just don't fit in. Good. The world will think you're strange. That's okay, too. That's cool. Y'all have heard me say, even from a little boy in kindergarten, I never fit in. Everybody else's head was there, and then my head was up here. And I'm so grateful I don't fit in. I'm cut with a different cloth. And you are too. So stop trying to fit in. This world won't ever understand you. Never. And we got all these people, I just want to fit in. No, you don't. I just want somebody to love me. Listen, Jesus loved you, and so do I. And whether you know it or not, we make the majority. Because we're two or three are gathered together in his name. So, there the Lord commands a blessing. And from the Old Testament to the New Testament, this hour and this time had been prophesied about. That there would come a day and time when we would no longer be separated. Death couldn't even separate us from what God is doing in this hour. The grave couldn't contain him. Death couldn't stop him. And listen, the devil can't stop you. He tries, but he can't. Because greater is he that is within you than he that is in the world. Amen? Amen. And so many times we just need to be reminded that the greater one lives on the inside. And you and I were destined. Destined to do great things. Stop selling yourself short. You were meant to do more than just sit on a log. And there is hope for y'all old folk. Because Moses was how old? How old was Abraham when they had kids? 100? Listen, that when God gets in the thing, dust can't even stop it. Because he just... And that's what it's all about.
Ruach, the

0: breath of God coming and blowing upon a fallen man and bringing him back to life. Some of you have felt like Ezekiel in the valley of the dry bones. It was a great and mighty army that had forgotten its purpose, its plan, and now heaps of bones. And not only were they heaps of bones, there were so many of them. Have you ever watched or seen a bone of a dog or something that he had eaten it? And it when it's dry, I'm talking about there's no marrow left. That thing is just, it's dry. And I don't know about you, I've not had many seasons like that, but I've had a few. I mean, nothing seems to work. And what work don't even feel like it's working. And you're sitting there saying, God, I know you've not forsaken me. I know you haven't forgotten me, but what's up with this? And after you get through complaining and crying and murmuring, and I know y'all say you don't, but you do, because God hears you. Oh, God, if you love me, mama. He said, you finished? Well, I guess I am. And then he says, now, let's talk. His plan is greater than your problem. And the thing, whew, Lord, have mercy. I'd have said that again. His plan is greater than your problem. Amen. I can look around this room and I know you. And some of y'all have had some things happen over the last couple of years. For the average person, they would have died. In weakness, you found strength. In sorrow, you found joy. In sickness, you found health. When you looked at the problem, you stopped looking at the problem, because above the problem, you felt faith arise. Amen. That brother back there almost died a couple of times. And he's here today because the effectual, fervent prayers of a righteous God and a righteous people availeth much. You would have died had not the Lord been on your side. The enemy would have snuffed you out. But God, he said, I'll give my angels charge over you to keep you, God, to protect you in all of your ways. Saints used to say, if it had not been for the Lord on my side, where would I be? Where would I be? He kept what? The enemy at bay. He made it rain on a dry and cloudy day. He holds me in the bosom of his hand. So if it had not been, Vicky, for the Lord that was on our side, we wouldn't have made it, y'all. Amen. We wouldn't have made it. But in the words of Bishop Hezekiah, Walker, he said, we made it. We survived. When the enemy came in to take our lives, God lifted a standard. A standard. And the Bible says when the enemy comes in like a flood, the Spirit of the Lord will lift up, raise up a standard against him. If you ever had a big brother or big sister and a bully tried to get to you and they said, listen, if you got to get them, you got to come through me. And they'd be like, okay, cool. Leave you alone. And in this season, some of y'all going to learn how to fight. Come on. You're going to learn how to fight. Because you've always had somebody protecting you. Now you're going to have to learn how to stand up and fight, protect yourself. I told the church a couple of months ago, one day my mom was like, boy, listen, I love you, but you're going to have to learn how to fight. And this guy, I mean, you know, he was a tall fella too. He came looking for me. I was trying to get in the house. She shut the door and locked it. You ain't coming in here. You gonna fight today. Lock the door, Ken.
1: Yeah, yeah. That's the way it used to be. Yeah. And you better not lose either.
0: And you better not lose, because you's gonna get beat twice.
1: Yep.
0: So some of y'all just roll up your sleeves, because you're going to learn how to fight. The scripture says, teach our hands to war. You can't be in this earth and not know how to fight. For the weapons of our warfare, they are not carnal, but they are mighty through God to what? The pulling down of strongholds. Strongholds are fortified places and cities that have been designed by Satan himself to keep you locked up. He don't want you to come out. He wants to keep you in there because he wants you to think that's going to be your purpose and your plan. But the devil is a liar. The devil is a liar. What God has for you, God has for you. What God has intended for you, nobody else can have. People say, well, they took my job. No, they didn't. God had a better job. Stop settling. Stop settling. There are things I know nobody else could have because they was mine. And when I was like, okay, God, well, maybe, he said, nope, just in the nick of time. I came in. Just in the nick of time, I did what you didn't even think I could do. So I'm so excited for today. We could go home right now. Because some of y'all got a word, and you just didn't even recognize it. But I pray that it'll just burn on the inside of you. The prophet said it was just like fire. Shut up in my bones. You're like, whoo. Fire. And that's what it was all about that day. They were all in one place. And they were all on one accord. When's the last time you've been in the church that was in one accord? They weren't arguing about the carpet, the paint on the walls. Whether you had a bulletin or no bulletin, they were in one place, one accord, and suddenly there came a sound. If I had a B3 Hammond, that'd be a good time.
1: Yeah, you're right.
0: Yeah, you're right. That was a sound as of a roaring, rushing, mighty wind. It came in collectively, but it also set on them individually. When you sit in the front, you just may get popped. And what did they do then? They didn't go somewhere and sit down. They begin to speak. They begin to declare. They begin to say things. See, in the church, we've gotten it all wrong. We think the Holy Spirit is the divider. The Holy Spirit is the great unifier. He can take Medes and Persians. He can take Jews and Greeks, and he can bring them together. We weren't meant to live isolated from one another. Greater love, family.
1: Yeah.
0: Family. And what does the family have to do? It can't just stay in one place. It's got to go out. And then it's got to touch the world. And when it touches the world, it'll change the world. And when it changes the world, God is edified, he's glorified, and the devil is horrified. I tell you, I've never been afraid of devils. I don't go looking for them, but if they come, shoot, bring it. Bring it. God ain't given me the spirit of fear, but he's given me a power, love, and a sound mind. And I preached a message a couple of years ago, does hell know your name? He said, why would hell have to know my name? Because if they don't, They don't always mess with you. But when they know that there's something in you that won't take any stuff, they'll back up. They'll leave you alone. When you start praying, I mean really praying, when you learn how to war in the spirit, when you say, enough.
1: There it is.
0: Enough. I'm not going to let you have my children. I'm not going to let you have my spouse. I'm not going to let you have my grandchildren. I'm not going to let you have my life. So if I got to pray in the spirit, if I got to drop down on my knees, if I got to be standing in the office, standing somewhere and just lifting my hands and worshiping God, I'm going to do it because I will bless the Lord at all times. And his praise shall continually be in my mouth. And then I am going to find me another sanctified person and say, oh, magnify the Lord with me and let us collectively exalt his name together. You may just tap your hands. Somebody else may just tap their feet. But some of us got big mouths, so we going to say, yeah, God. When I played for the Mountaineers, listen, I tell you, I didn't know much talent I had, but I had a lot of enthusiasm. And enthusiasm is contagious. Catch the flame, baby. Catch the flame. Catch the flame. Because it's blowing again, amen? Yes, and dry bones are coming back to life. Dead marriages are coming back to life. Broken relationships are coming back to life because he said, I'm going to do a new thing, which means the old thing has got to be passed away. And the new has to come. The new. And I said last week, stop trying to put what God is doing new in the old container. It won't fit anyhow. Why are you going to waste what God is doing, bringing it back to the old stuff? You're not even the same. Snake shed skin. Saints ought to let go of some stuff too. Forgetting those things which are behind. You never go forward if you always are looking backward. Well, they hurt me. You broke my heart. He'll give you a new one. And it'll be better than the old one. Because when he makes everything new, he makes everything new. Everything is new. And so, Tell somebody it's time to change. It's time to change. And one of the things that has to happen when God wants to change a situation, he first changes a person. Yeah. And I don't know how to say this other than to say it this way. For some of you, have been holding on to bitterness way too long. Yes. And bitterness will keep you from the things of God. Yeah. And it's not just bitterness. Some of y'all have green thumbs. Plants need what? Roots. And the roots go into the earth, and then they begin to spread out. And in a healthy environment, the roots will not only spread out, but sometimes they'll spread out to the place that you got to get a larger container. Because they've outgrown, they've outgrown the place that they were originally planted in. And in the natural at home, when I came back from overseas the other week, I noticed that one of my plants downstairs, you know, those are my babies. And it used to be upright and it's leaning. And I'm like, what's wrong with my plant? I'm like, y'all ain't letting no sun on it. But you know what's happening? It has outgrown
2: The poof, it's outgrown the pot. And it's saying, you got to get me out of here. Because I'm wanting to grow and expand. And this thing is, whew, hey, this refined me and kept me from getting to the next level. Tell somebody, you got to get to the next level. So now I got to go to Lowe's. I got to give me, I'm going to give me a big pot. Because I'm anticipating, Dante, that that thing is going to grow, and it's going to grow, and it's going to grow. So I'm going to put it, oh God, I'm going to put it in an environment that is conducive to its future growth and expansion. You need to be in an environment that is conducive to your growth and your expansion. And you need to take the limits off the Holy Ghost. Because what God is doing now, you can't contain it anyhow. And you grow to the dimension of your expectation. When you expect God to move, God moves. When you expect him to do something, he does it. He says it this way in his word, concerning the works of my hand, command ye me. Yeah. When's the last time you and the Holy Spirit were in such communication that you were like, God, concerning the works of your hand, will you do it? Not just for me, but for your great name. When Israel would do things the right way for the glory and honor of God, great things happen. Even to the point that in the Old Testament, Rahab the harlot realized and testified, we have heard what you have done to your enemies. And that is a testimony of the fact that even a harlot can recognize the hand, the move, the will, and the purpose of God. So why can't you? And he brought her from the whorehouse to the outhouse to the palace and put her in the lineage of Jesus Christ. Don't you tell me he won't do it. Amen. It doesn't matter where you start this morning. It only matters where you finish. So finish strong. Finish strong. Finish strong. God's not through, Larry. God's not through. God's not through. God's not through. God's not through. I'm looking around and I'm saying, God, do it, do it, do it, do it, do it, do it, do it, God. I said the other night, man, I told Nikita, I said, listen, the poor UHS students, amen, they could have come over here and had graduation. At least they would have been dry. And then I was like, God, we would have had to have a larger building, but we'd have used this one until we outgrew this one and got to the next one. I'm no longer dreaming small. I'm not dreaming small. As an older man, guess what? I used to wear a size 13. I wear a size 16 now. I don't know if that meant I got fat or my feet done expanded, but they're growing. But spiritually, y'all laughing, but spiritually, he said to me, I have enlarged your territory and I am enlarging your feet. And a 7-foot man would look real funny with small feet. Look, that's a big foot. That's a big foot. These are big feet. What God is doing, the footsteps.
0: of a good man and woman are ordered and ordained of the Lord. Are you a good man and woman? I sure hope so. So God is going to ordain your steps. And the places that used to try to contain you, they can no longer contain you. The people who used to see your future and try to keep you from it, they can't stop you. Years ago, I recognized that my wife and I, God protected us. He kept us. He shielded us from a lot of stuff. Because he knew a day would come when we'd be doing all of this. But he's not through yet. Because in this hour, because God is pouring out his spirit on all flesh, he is allowing us to cross-pollinate with other ministries that are kingdom-minded for the glory of God. Amen? Amen. And God is getting ready to bring some of y'all from the back to the front.
1: Yes. That's a good word. Come on.
0: From the back to the front. And everybody that has tried to keep you back, that was the movie with Patrick Swayze. Nobody puts baby in the corner. Some of y'all are baby. And y'all getting ready to come out of the corner. Amen.
1: Yes, and amen.
0: And you're going to have the floor. And your enemy's going to have to sit there and watch. Because he prepares a table before us in the presence. Lord, have mercy. What am I supposed to do now? You got, oh, okay. You got the song.
3: I'm not playing on my phone, but I'm getting a. He mentioned a song earlier, and I think that song would be a proclamation for us today, for us to listen to. It's called Evidence. Can you guys just roll with me for a minute? I want you to listen to this song and just sing along with it. You can stand, but I think you can claim some things over your life today by listening to this. Hallelujah. Can you play it? Play it and put it up. Just listen to it.
0: All throughout my history. Thank you, Lord.

0: fear.
1: Where the evidence is here.
0: Hallelujah.
2: I see the evidence of your goodness. Amen. And just, ooh, Lord.
3: Thank you, Lord. Amen.
2: And yeah, wow. I saw. Thank you, Lord. Amen.
4: You form the heavens.
2: I saw
4: the waters were teeming.
2: Well, maybe the Holy Spirit just wants us to worship. Listen, you're laughing, but you can get more in 15 minutes of worship than you can in an hour crying. And when we were just singing that song, I just sensed that for some of you, there's some things that have been walled up, dammed up. But as you were singing that, I just felt a breakthrough.
3: Yeah. Yeah.
2: I just felt him open some things up for you. See, sometimes it is not only about saying yes, it's about taking your hands off of a thing. And releasing it back to God. He knows what you have need of. Even before you ask him. And God's yes will always outweigh the devil's no. So when I sing that song, it comes from the depth of my being.
3: Yeah.
2: Because from the time of being a little boy, I have seen the evidence of his goodness all over my life. And I've seen his promises in fulfillment. And the things that the enemy tried to do to get me derailed, the things he tried to do to stop me, they didn't work. They didn't work. They didn't work. Because the joy of the Lord is your strength. Amen. Oh, where do you go from all of this? Amen. Man. Thank you, Lord. Thank you, God. Even death could not stop him. Amen. Well, I'm going to try to move on.

0: This song comes to mind. We are standing on holy ground. Amen. And I know what? That there are angels all around. So let us praise Jesus now. For we are standing in his presence on holy ground. Amen. Lord, in this moment, here you go. We humble ourselves. In this moment, Lord, we just ask that you would come, that you would meet us here. Lord, we know that the most high place is at your feet, oh God. And this morning, God, we just submit it all to you. We lay down our will. We lay down our anxiety, our problems, our stress, oh God. And we say, God, make us new. Breathe on us again, oh God. Breathe on us again, oh God. Breathe on us again, oh God. Breathe on us again, oh God. The old just won't do, God. The old just won't do, God. The old just won't do. We hear you calling us to come higher. We hear you calling us to come higher, oh God. We hear you calling us higher. God, and still we'll rise. We'll rise, God. We'll rise. We'll rise. We'll rise. Thank you, God. Thank you, Holy Spirit. The evidence is real. The evidence is real. You have been with us from the time we cried into this world. Your hand has been upon us. Goodness and mercy have followed us all the days of our lives. And we have been dwelling, oh God. We have been tabernacling with you, oh God. We have been in your presence, oh God. Thank you, Lord. I love you, God. I love you, Lord. I love you, God. Move throughout each row of these seats this morning, God. Move through each row, God. You know what your people need more than I do, God. But I just see you wanting to do a sovereign work this morning, God. So, God, from heart to heart, from row to row, move by your mighty spirit, God. Move by your mighty spirit. And let signs, miracles, and wonders take place this morning. In Jesus' name. Amen. Amen. Amen. Why should I fear? When the evidence is near. Wow. Thank you, Lord. Thank you, Lord. So just know that on this day, over 2,000 years ago, God did not divide his people. He unified his people. He brought them together. And as his spirit began to move, they were like, how is it that we hear each other in our native tongue? God once again is waiting for his body to speak. Not words of doubt and fear, but words of affirmation and confirmation.
1: Yes.
0: And edification.
1: Yes.
0: I would much rather speak two words to edify the body. Because that's what we're going to hold on to.
1: Yes.
0: Amen.
1: Amen.
0: So I'm grateful.
1: Yes.
0: I'm grateful. I'm not going to try to do anything else. I'm going to ask our ushers if they would come, and this here keep. Jesus. There's my check. You hear it in the Bible. Thank you, Lord. Thank you, Lord. Little shake it in the emotion,

0: Thank you, Lord. We're grateful this morning. Our brother Jim Bennett, he's here. He was in the hospital for a couple of days, but you're looking good, buddy. Amen. And before I pray, I want to ask Ashley Jenkins to stand. He just retired after 25 years with the fire department. Amen. Yeah. Amen. He's a dear, dear brother and friend. Amen. And we're grateful that he was able to complete that journey. Amen. I know God still has some other amazing things for him to do, but we celebrate you today, Ashley. We're thankful for you. Amen. Love you, man. Dear Lord, we just thank you for the opportunity that you provide each week, God, to invest in your kingdom. And we dedicate this offering back to you for you to use it as you see fit. In Jesus' name, amen.
1: Like to stand with us. Let's keep the praise going this morning.

0: President Trump is holding the line in
1: how great is our God?
0: Demanding several amendments to the proposed agreement during a Situation Room meeting late last week. Now, the president spoke with Fox News over the weekend, indicating the United States is very close to a good deal. President Trump making clear the military option remains on the table if Iran doesn't sign his deal. Secretary of War Pete Hegseth traveled to Singapore, where he echoed President Trump's desire to reach an agreement with Iran, adding that the U.S. military capabilities are the most powerful incentive for Iran to give up its nuclear ambitions.
2: And that's Fox's Trey Yingston, Tel Aviv. Meantime, Israeli troops capturing a strategic mountain topped with a crusader-built castle in southern Lebanon. This, they say, in the deepest incursion to the country in more than a quarter century by Israeli forces. Protests, meantime, continue outside an ICE facility in New Jersey, where protesters say detainees are holding a hunger strike over poor living conditions.
3: State officials say protesters started breaching into the zone set up for law enforcement, pressing up against those police barricades and shields. Police had to disperse the crowd using tear gas and flashbang grenades. Authorities accused some people of starting a fire on the streets. The New Jersey Attorney General's office says some protesters Saturday evening also refused to follow orders to make way for cars driving employees out of Delaney Hall. They say most people gathered outside complied with the state police's request to clear a pathway. A limited number did not comply and took dangerous actions, including deploying fireworks and throwing gas canisters at law enforcement.
2: And that is Fox's Madeline Rivera. 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
7: in the morning when the sun. It is Matt Myron here on ESPN Radio. During the break, Myron told me he's taking 2 weeks off in June to become a survivalist.
8: That's not what I said. You don't support me the way you should, man, sometimes.
7: Well, tell people real quick what you said you were going to do during your vacation. Well, You're thinking about going off the grid and learning how to do what?
8: I'm doing a lot of fun stuff, but my dream has always been to get dropped in the wilderness with just like basic goods, maybe a machete, and just live off the land for like 48 hours. Like to be able to get my own food, start a fire, pitch a tent. That's always been something because I watch survivalist shows.
7: But why do you want to do that? Like
8: I just think it's cool skills to have, though. I think it's cool skills. I think it's just a cool thing I've always wanted to do.
7: But what are you going to do with it?
8: I want to go to the woods and see if I can do something cool and just, you know.
7: But what if it doesn't work? Like, what if you get in the woods and your machete is not enough and that you're just walking around the woods getting ticks and not being able to find food? And like, what's the point?
8: I mean, there'll be a distress call, I'm sure. You know, like a flare or something like that. But I just want to be able to know how to do it. And there are these survivalist camps here in Minnesota you can go to.
7: It's a camp.
8: I've thought about going to it. Yeah. For a couple days. Not like my whole vacation, but just being able to live up.
7: Sometimes
8: I need you to just say, hey, man, go follow your dreams. You know, I don't need all the extra commentary sometimes, man.
7: All right, Aaron Rodgers, if you would like to go follow your dreams into the woods.
8: I want to learn, that's all.
7: All right. I just want to make sure we have a cameraman there to watch you attempt with you. Y'all, you want some machete? Can you see Myron just walking around with a machete? Oh, never mind. I can't do it. You can tune in to baseball action tonight. The Cardinals
1: 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I don't know that I've ever heard two teammates less on the same page than they were this week. Kyler Murray was asked about his battle or competition with J.J. McCarthy. And let's do Kyler first. Here's what Kyler had to say about it.
9: It's been great. It's been great. Obviously, I know he's a younger guy, so any way I can help him, obviously, I feel like, you know, I've played 7 years now, going on eight, so I'm considered a veteran, even though I don't see myself as that. Give him any knowledge that he needs. Again, you know, we're both competitors, and I know, you know, we both want what's best for the team.
10: Been receptive to hearing criticism?
9: Of course. Yeah, he's overly receptive, you know, and he's always communicating, asking questions, stuff like that, so it's been good.
1: Very magnanimous.
8: Yeah.
1: Very leader-like, I thought, in his comments, and that's what you want from a veteran. Now, the other guy, J.J. McCarthy, younger guy, well, I wonder what he had to say about it.
11: I mean, yeah, it's a true competition. That's what I was told. But at the end of the day, it matters what I do out here every single day. And that's the only thing I'm focused on.
12: JJ, what's your relationship been like with Kyler so far?
11: You know, it's just like two guys in a classroom. You know, he sits on one side, I sit on the other side. And it's the coach's responsibility to teach us and coach us. So,
12: is there any awkwardness, like, between you two?
11: Awkwardness, you know, it's just like the same feeling, you know, when you're in high school and there's another person on the other side of the room. That's just kind of how it is. So I wouldn't say there's any awkwardness.
8: Jeez.
1: Little different than Kyler's. Myron, your thoughts on the different answers as to what's going on?
8: I think J.J. McCarthy's become unlikable, and that's going to be a problem for him in his career. And he's going to end up going from a backup quarterback to a number three guy or someone who's on a different roster. In moments like that, Matt, you just say the company line. You just say, hey, man, yeah, it's quarterback competition. Obviously, I want to win. We're looking forward to training camp where we can battle it out. Like, you don't have to say anything beyond that. And for him to say, I'm on one side, he's on the other side, like, are you dividing the room? Are you saying you're either a McCarthy guy or a Kyler Murray guy? He hasn't earned any of this. He's delusional if he thinks that he can come into this season and he feels like he shouldn't be challenged as a starter on this team. He's done nothing to have, I think, the arrogance that he often demonstrates. And that's a turnoff for a lot of fans. That comment you just saw has kind of been the J.J. McCarthy experience, a dude who maybe lacks some self-awareness and kind of how he's actually viewed.
1: What do you think he was trying to say? Like, what was he trying to say? Clearly, it didn't come out right. But what do you think was his, like, what was he trying to do?
8: He was saying, he's trying to win the job. I'm trying to win the job. I don't care anything about what he's trying to do. I'm focused on myself. That's what it sounded like.
1: But that's not the message you want to portray, though, right? You want to say we're all in this together. I'm hoping to win, but at the same time, we got to work together for the team goal. I mean, isn't that a better way to do it?
8: Not if you're delusional. If J.J. McCarthy thinks that he was supposed to come into training camp without a challenger, without somebody pushing him for that number one spot, that's already the problem. He hasn't done anything. And I'll tell you what.
1: So you said, is he like this? Like, I haven't spent, I mean, I don't know that I've actually, for a guy that's kind of as famous as him, I don't think I've heard a lot of talks with him. Is this just how he is?
8: If you talk to people that I know around the team, they'll tell you that, yes, he comes off as arrogant. And that's just kind of what he is. And again, if you're like that, you can have a little bit of that. Like, if you're like that, you can have a little bit of that bravado and people go, okay, yeah, maybe a little arrogant, but fine. He's a really good player. People accept it. J.J. McCarthy is not in that situation. And what Kevin O'Connell, who now has to face a new GM, what he's saying with this move with Kyler Murray is, hey, man, you're not going to get me fired. I'm not going to let you get me fired, which is why Kyler Murray's now probably going to get the number one spot, which is why they re-signed Carson Wentz. J.J. McCarthy is the kind of quarterback that gets you fired if he plays the same way he did last year. And I think Kevin O'Connell's trying to prevent that.
1: What did you think of Mike Greenberg, our colleague, saying this week that he would take Kevin O'Connell number one in an NFL coach's draft?
8: I think that's something that would have been true in 2025. I don't know if it's as true this year, because I think last year we saw a lot of missteps. Granted, there weren't a lot of, there were health concerns, injury issues. Kevin O'Connell wasn't the coach he was, I think, in the
1: previous. But do you think, I mean, part of that was, I think part of the reason people felt that way about Kevin O'Connell was because of the success that Sam Darnold had. And, yeah, like, people didn't want to give Sam Darnold credit for it. So they were like, well, it must be this coach who was able to get something out of him. But when Sam Darnold then goes to Seattle and is able to win a championship, don't you think that takes something, like, maybe at this point Sam Darnold deserves the credit for it, not just Kevin O'Connell?
8: I think people see Kevin O'Connell as a guy who missed out, who picked McCarthy over Sam Darnold and wasn't able to mold McCarthy so far, at least, into this kind of elite player. So I think at the end of the day, Kevin O'Connell is a guy who is going to be a head coach for a long time, and I think he is viewed as one of the best coaches in the NFL. At the same time, if this goes south with Kyler Murray, if he can't develop J.J. McCarthy, there has to be a hot seat conversation about Kevin O'Connell.
1: I do need to let it be known, I'm just told that that quote that I was on the screen here was from 2025.
8: Okay.
1: Which would have been good to know.
8: Okay. Well, he said it going into the season. I mean, he said it early in the season.
1: I understand. No, but no, it's to be fair to Greeny.
13: It's on the screen.
1: I understand. But I mean, if you put a quote up from 2021, I mean, there is a level in which I'm going to go, well, that's.
14: Get up from September 9th, 2025. It's okay. Right there.
1: Well, from now on, I will make sure to focus in on the year. But the I think your point, though, about O'Connell, it is odd how a coach that was that well revered going into the season can have 1 year to where you said you think because of the new GM, he'd be on the hot seat if they don't have a good season.
8: If this falls apart, I mean, you get Kyler Murray for next to nothing. You got to make a decision about him. He's going to have his options after the season. If J.J. McCarthy doesn't develop into a guy that you can trust, what coaches escaped this, Matt?
1: Yeah,
8: like, what coaches escaped this?
1: You know what? You know what the Vikings need with this Kyler Murray and Jax.

0: is and turn that into some gigantic thing where you're invoking serious situation. It didn't make a lot of sense to me. It really didn't. And a lot of people were praising James Winston, and I'm like, for what?
1: I think it's kind of odd that people got as upset about the Dart Carter situation, because I would assume in virtually every locker room in every sport, there are going to be players in the locker room who disagree about politics. Like, why is that surprising? That doesn't mean they can't be friends or play together. Well, I don't understand. Was it just because he said something publicly? Is that the difference? I mean, but these young guys, they live their lives online. Like, that's what they do, Myron. Yeah. I didn't understand why people thought this was going to be some sort of locker room dividing thing.
0: We don't know what it'll mean to the locker room. The problem is Jackson Dart isn't good enough to become a distraction at the end of the day. I think that's what it comes down to. A lot of guys in this league have taken political stances.
1: I don't even understand why it's a distraction. Like, yeah, so what? He goes up and I disagree with Jackson Dart about politics, but what do I care who he goes and introduces?
0: I think people have a problem with it in part. Obviously, the political climate, but there's also an element of, again, we're talking about J.J. McCarthy. When you haven't earned something, when people don't see you as sort of the guy,
1: okay,
0: and they feel like, wait a minute, man, focus
1: on
0: football.
1: So if Sam Darnold does it right after winning the Super Bowl, fine.
0: Maybe, but I mean, the guys who've done, Brady's been open about his politics. We've had conversations about Mahomes and his politics. Drew Brees was open about his politics. There have been a lot of guys.
1: You just got to be good. You just have to be good.
0: If you're good, people don't say anything. I think it's Jackson Dart being a guy who people feel like has to prove something, and this being maybe a setback to that.
1: Well,
0: whether that's real or not, that's how people
1: see it. Here's the thing. Here's the difference between me and Myron. I believe in America, everyone should have an equal voice. Myron believes you have to be good in order to be able to express your opinion. That's the difference between elitism and my egalitarianism.
0: 100%. If you're not big time, I don't want to hear you talk. You can't. Like, at the end of the day, there are privileges that come with achievement. That's just the reality.
1: That's true. All right. Myron A. Smith and Matt Jones here on Matt and Myron on ESPN Radio. We'll do some more on the NBA playoffs and other news. That's next.
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0: 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You can do Matt Myron. I'm just trying to promote our show.
1: I'm sorry, I couldn't help it. You put on Britney, and I just...
0: Is that the musical artist that does it for you?
1: I love Britney. Yeah.
0: No, no Christina.
1: I'm a Britney guy. More than Christina, I think.
0: See, I was a Christina guy. She's just a little more saucy. More my.
1: Okay, that makes sense.
0: Well, you know, I mean, you kind of like that. We each have things that we prefer. It's Matt Myron here on ESPN Radio. So this week, the Protect College Sports Act of 2026 was released. Yeah. Now, a lot of people have been hearing Congress talks about this, and you've probably glazed over and said, you know, wake me when something passes. And I could totally understand why someone would say that. But what I think is important about this is the bill, Myron, that if college sports is going to have legislation, if they're going to have Congress get involved, this is the bill that will work or not. All the other prior attempts, the President's Commission, the SCORE Act, I think we can safely say none of those are going to work. Mm-hmm. The only one that has a chance to pass and really become the new laws of college sports is this. It's Ted Cruz and Maria Cantwell, one Republican and one Democrat. And because of the rules of Congress, whatever they pass has to be bipartisan. Yeah. This is the only bipartisan one. Now, it has a number of provisions in it, and I just want to quickly go over what, if this passes, Myron, what would be the new rules and whether you think they're good or bad. Number one would be NIL national standards that basically puts a salary cap, for lack of a better term, on college athletics. What that number is, who knows, but that it puts a salary cap on it. Myron, do you think that is a good idea or bad idea?
1: Yeah, I think you need some sort of salary cap. I think you need something. So I think if you can execute it, it makes sense to me. I just want to see more details about
0: it. It says that each athlete in college starts the year after they graduate high school. They get 5 years to play 5 years. So you get 5 years of college eligibility, and you can transfer one time, and that's it. What do you think about that? No exceptions.
1: Yeah, you know, to me, I don't have a problem with people deciding to transfer. You know, if that's what they want to do, and coaches are allowing them to do that, I think transferring one time is pretty restrictive, especially with some of the NIL offers. Like at the end of the day, Matt, you're going to have people who can go from making six figures to seven figures, depending on the opportunity. I don't like the idea of potentially restricting someone when they have that opportunity.
0: So you don't agree with the transfer
1: rules? Don't agree with the transfer rules.
0: Okay, next rule. Coaches cannot leave their teams in the middle of the season. They would have to wait until the season is over before they go to another team. This is being called the Lane Kiffin rule.
1: Yeah, I don't. Unless you move the... Again, if you change the transfer portal window, maybe, but it's going to be hard because teams want to get sort of a head start on assembling that next team when they get a different coach. So
0: but this would ban that. You would not be able to do it.
1: Yeah, but there are so many things in this, Matt, where you and I know there's another two or three things that have to happen to make it work, and this feels like that to me.
0: By the way, I want to note, if this passes, a lot of people are like, well, it'll get overturned in court. I actually don't think it will. I mean, we don't have to, I used to do practice law. We don't have to go into the details of why. But the reason it gets overturned in court, all these things, is because of the antitrust laws. That's why all this stuff gets overturned. If this passes, Congress is saying the antitrust laws don't apply to college sports, which means all of this stuff will be upheld. So, like, there's a worry people have said, well, whatever they pass will get overturned. I actually do not think that will happen. I think if they pass this, almost all of it actually would get upheld. All right, what about this? a college scholarship guarantee. If you offer a kid a scholarship, you are guaranteeing them the scholarship for the rest of their college and medical coverage during college and after college for any injuries they occur while a student athlete. That's not what happens now. Do you like that?
1: So you're saying if someone's on, if you give someone a scholarship, they're on your roster, they get that scholarship for
0: they have it unless they choose to transfer. You can't just pull it from them.
1: I like that because, Matt, you know this. I don't know if the general public knows that scholarships aren't guaranteed.
0: Yes, like, how many?
1: The problem with this portal conversation that I hate is a lot of people assume that kid just wants another opportunity. He doesn't want to stay at one school. You have no idea how many coaches are pulling kids into meetings and saying, listen, man, there's a kid we're bringing in and we need that scholarship. So I'm going to try to help you find a new place, but you're not going to be here. That happens all the time. So
0: I think the medical care thing is huge.
1: That's a big thing.
0: And what also makes it huge is some of these schools, small schools, allege they can't even afford that. Yeah. Whether they can or not, this is now going to be. And then finally, it keeps conferences. Once this is passed, teams will not be able to merge into the power conferences. You will not. There'll be no new teams in the SEC, no new teams in the Big Ten, et cetera. Do you like that?
1: I don't like it because it's not real. Like the revenue is going to demand that these things happen. My thing, Matt, is everyone can't afford
0: it. This will make it illegal.
1: But where's the money coming from to execute all this? That's the part that doesn't make sense to me. There's a financial gap in this whole conversation.
0: The NCAA, by the way, has said they support this.
1: Of course, because they're not the schools that got to come up with all the money to make it work. So I'm curious to see how it's executed.
0: Well, this is something, if you care about college sports, you should follow.
1: It's a huge thing.
0: This will govern the next 20 years of college sports. And some of these rules are fundamentally changing stuff. Also, refuses to say one way or the other whether college athletes should be employees. That's also important. It gives college athletes still the chance to argue that they're employees. We'll be back. ESPN.
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3: It will be the 8th straight season without a repeat NBA champion, extending the longest streak in NBA history. I'm Chris Smith. The Knicks and Spurs marks the second finals matchup between two teams who have outscored their opponents by 10 or more points per game in the playoffs entering the finals. But first take host Stephen A. Smith says the Knicks have too much firepower, outscoring their opponents by 19.4 points per game this postseason, which is over 9 points more than the Spurs.
4: Talking about one of the great players in the game today in Jalen Brunson, a guy in Carl Anthony Towns that's a facilitator and a sniper from long range with guys like OG Anunoby, Mikal Bridges, Josh Hart, and others who know their roles and have played it exceptionally well. And Mike Brown, who's a championship-tested coach, is a man that's got two rings as an assistant coach. He's coached in an NBA Finals before, and you know that he knows what he's doing. And so you know that the New York Knicks, back in the NBA Finals for the first time since 1999, are primed and ready and rested to go.
3: The Knicks will be the first team in NBA history to play three opponents that are coming off a seven-game series in a single postseason. Game one set for Wednesday in San Antonio on ESPN Radio and ABC. In Paris, four-time French Open champion Iga Swiatek lost in straight sets, ruining her 25th birthday. The loss also guarantees a new French Open singles champion in both the men's and women's draws. Novak Djokovic was the last former men's champ standing before he was knocked out on Thursday. On the baseball, where the Cardinals host the Cubs in the Show Me State in an NL Central showdown, coverage of Sunday Night Baseball begins at 6:30 p.m. Eastern right here on ESPN Radio and also on the ESPN app.
5: Hey, it's Evan Cohen. 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

0: Oh, man.
1: Yeah. I have other Christina songs I like better. We don't have to get into which ones they are, but I do like Christina Aguilera. I thought Myron's more of a Mandy Moore guy. Everybody has their group that they like. But you know, the ESPN app is home to WWE Premium's live events, including today's Clash in Italy, or as Myron calls it, Cats in Italy, which begins at 2 p.m. Eastern. 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All the biggest WWE premium live events, all in one place, anytime, anywhere. 2 o'clock is the event. Of course, that's because of the time change. Because you know it's...
0: What time is it over there? About six?
1: It would be seven or eight. They're depending on where you are in Europe, it can be 5 or 6 hours difference.
0: Do Europeans hate that about it? Like when they have to adjust to our time?
1: Probably.
0: Probably.
1: But you know, at the World Cup this year, they're going to be adjusting the other way some. You know, like there's some games that will kick off, Myron, here in America at midnight, and they're doing that because it's in the good time slot for people that are wherever the game is being played.
0: Yeah, I don't approve of that. I don't like that.
1: You don't think we should change to accommodate our friends overseas?
0: Nah, they just get up early. I don't know what to tell you. I mean, if you're serious about your team, figure it out.
1: Okay. Yeah. Are you excited about the World Cup? By the way, we are only... What are we? We are 11 days away from starting. I don't know if people realize it.
0: I just bought a World Cup preview book at the bookstore. I got a Colombia jersey. I got a Japan jersey.
1: You bought a World Cup preview book at the bookstore?
0: The bookstore. Yeah, I went to the bookstore the other day and bought
1: a World
0: Cup. What
1: book was it? I mean, like,
0: it's a World Cup preview. Like, a magazine, I'm sorry. World Cup preview magazine.
1: Okay, I was about to say, a book had to be published like 6 months ago.
0: No,
1: like,
0: magazine. A magazine
1: for what? What magazine? You don't hear a lot of those anymore.
0: No, it's a World Cup preview. It has every team, every country. So I'm just learning all the stars.
1: But like, who put it out? Us Weekly?
0: Athlon, I think it is. But you know, I'm trying to... You know, figure out what team to root for a little bit. You know, like,
1: well, how about you start with the United States?
0: Of course, fine, you get them. But like, who are the other fascinating stories that you're interested in?
1: Well, do you have any that like you have some family connection to?
0: I got a Columbia jersey. I was at a store in Vegas, and this woman was like, "Oh, Columbia, I'm from Columbia." She was like, "I love the jersey," and I was like, "Oh," she was talking to me about Columbia. So that
1: was all you needed, was you need to meet a woman at a store in Vegas?
0: Through that connection, I feel like I'm connected to Columbia.
1: All right.
0: Yeah.
1: Well, there's some interesting stories. I mean, the smallest country to ever make it is in it. Cape Verde. Curacao is in it. Obviously, you've got the international story with Iran coming here as well. And then you have, you know, just all kinds of interesting little tidbits. You're going to have a game in Boston, Scotland versus Haiti. I'll be interested to see how their fans interact with each other. It's going to be a lot of good stuff.
0: What's the security going to be like for that? I mean, that could be an international incident.
1: What do you think the people from Scotland and Haiti, do you think they like hang out with each other? What do they do?
0: I think this is going to be a first for both sides. this is going to be a first time for everything. So,
1: well, next week, by the way, just so you know, I'm going to do our official Matt Myron World Cup preview. I'm going to give you, this is my prep I'm doing between now and next week. I'm going to give you one fact about all the countries in the World Cup next week. I hope you're ready for that.
0: One fact about every country?
1: Yeah, just like one little fact, not necessarily about the sports team, but just something about the country that you might not know.
0: Who's favored to win it all?
1: I actually don't really know. I mean, I would assume like Germany or Brazil.
0: Germany, England.
1: France. Actually, I think France might be favored. I think France is favored.
0: I saw that people were upset about... some Brazilian guy got a spot. Neymarito or something like that.
1: There was a guy named Neymar. I think he retired a long time ago.
0: Okay, there's a guy that got a spot on the Brazilian national team, and there was a lot of controversy about whether or not they gave it to him because of his legacy over guys who deserved it more. So there's a whole
1: You think his name is Neymarito?
0: Neymarito.
1: you just added Ito to the Neymar?
0: Like, well, the Brazilian, they do single names, right? I think it's Neymar Ito.
1: All right, I'll tell you what, up? Rachel, you see if you can find out what he's talking about.
0: Okay.
1: See if you can find out what he's talking about, who made the Brazilian team in a controversy.
2: Spain plus 475 to win the World Cup.
1: They have that like 17-year-old kid or whatever that's on their team.
2: France is right behind him at plus 500.
0: And then is Messi on that squad? Is Messi?
1: He's on Argentina. He has not switched his citizenship since the last one.
2: Argentina plus 900.
0: Why do I have him in Spain? He played for Real Madrid. Is that why?
1: He maybe did. Okay. But he's been Argentinian, and they won him the last time. So you should keep up. Now, the NBA Finals will begin this week.
0: Incredible.
1: It is going to be Knicks and Spurs. Let's just, Myron, who's the favorite? Who do you think's got the best chance to take it down?
0: It'll be the Knicks. I think it will be favorite. I mean, they beat them in the regular season 2-1. They've been on one of the craziest streaks we've ever seen. For people that don't realize, the Knicks are literally playing some of the best basketball we've ever seen. In their 11-game winning streak, they are plus 262, which is the greatest plus minus ever in NBA history. And I just think they are on a tear. They dominated the Spurs the last time they played. I believe it was in March. And I don't know, man. They're more experienced. They're well rested. And I think everything that San Antonio has, the Knicks have, but with more experience. Outside of Wimby, they can't overcome that talent gap. But everything else, advantage Knicks.
2: On DraftKings, Spurs are minus 205 to win.
1: Yeah, I thought the Spurs would be the favorite.
0: I'm surprised.
1: I'm not sure.
0: Yeah. I'm surprised.
1: Well, I mean, I'm not surprised. I mean, they have. They have home court. They are, I think, objectively the better team. I think the Knicks.
0: How do you say that though? What does that mean though?
1: Well, I mean, I just think let's just go player for player. I mean, if you look at both teams' best players, I think Jalen Brunson's great. I'm taking Wimby over Jalen Brunson. You look at the second best player. I mean, you could make a case for Carl. You could make a case maybe for Castle. But then you go beyond that, 3, 4, 5, 6, 7. I think the Spurs just are far better in 3 through 7 maybe than the Knicks.
0: You always get on guys about overreacting and maybe getting a little too recency biased. This feels a little bit like that to me. Only because.
1: But I mean, first of all, you had the Knicks losing in the first round. I at least had the Knicks getting to the championship. You did not.
0: I was wrong about the Knicks. I will say that. I was wrong about the Knicks. Right now, they're playing some of the best basketball we've ever seen. They've been the better offensive team, if you look at the metrics. They've been the better defensive team, if you look at the metrics. And the last time they faced off, they destroyed the San Antonio Spurs. I think part of what happened with Wimby, you're not going to stop him, Matt. We all know that. But Karl Anthony Towns, Mitchell Robinson, that's a different thing.
1: It is.
0: OG Anunoby than Isaiah Hartenstein and Chet.
1: Totally agree with that. Although I will say, I mean, Carl's not, Mitchell Robinson's going to be huge. The broken finger, we have to see what happens with that. I mean, I agree with you. He's huge. I can totally see the Knicks winning. I'm actually pulling for the Knicks. But I do think I would make the Spurs a slight favorite. Now, Rachel, did you look up what's happening with the Brazilian soccer team?
3: Yes. So there is some controversy with their roster this year.
0: With Neymarito? Is that his name?
3: Honestly, I only see one name, Neymar.
1: Yeah.
3: But
1: isn't Neymar like 60?
3: It just says Neymar was named to the Brazil's 26 World Cup squad.
0: I told you.
3: His play has not been great recently.
0: I told you.
3: He was apparently suffering from muscle edema, which came out just after he was announced. But the coach's staff says that they knew about it when he was selected. And then just before or just after, I'm trying to read and talk at the same time, there was a substitution mix-up where the fourth official apparently unintentionally raised the board to sub him off when a different player was supposed to leave.
1: Yeah, but that's just an individual game.
3: Neymar
1: is on the team.
0: And that's the contrary. I got it right. I told y'all. Nobody's giving me credit for getting a soccer thing right, and I don't like it. I got it right, and nobody's ringing any bells or playing any noise.
1: But
0: I got it right.
2: Who's Neymarito, though?
0: Well, I said Neymar or Neymarito. There's a Rito on the Brazilian team. I don't
1: there's
0: know.
1: There's a Rito.
0: There's an there's something Rito, but Judge I Ito. Said Neymar. I said Neymar, and I got it right, and nobody right, rang
1: so
0: any
1: the
0: bell.
1: Controversy is that nobody Neymar said, good job, is on Myra. The team, but Neymar is like a legendary player. I thought he was older than this, but I guess no. he is not. All right.
3: His full
1: well,
3: name
1: World Cup.
3: Is Neymar de
1: Santos.
3: Yeah, Santos Jr., so Myron, that name was half made up, but it's fine. You were right.
1: All right, so there you go.
0: You notice how you had to like poke a little bit, and then you said you were right? Nobody can just say, Myron, you got that right. Like, you all are incapable of saying, Myron got a soccer thing right. Let's all cheer, play a sound.
3: The magazine
0: Great
3: worked.
0: Job.
3: Good job, Myron.
0: I mean, what do I
1: yeah,
0: have to
1: I mean,
0: do
1: I,
0: to get credit?
1: I don't know. I feel like you still didn't. I feel like you still probably were wrong. But the World Cup, the favorite is Spain. And then France is second. They're going to be, there are a, you've also got Germany, England, Brazil, Argentina, Portugal. The longest shots, yeah. which you need to pick one of these. Here are the five longest shots. Jordan is 2,500 to 1.
0: Oh, wow.
1: Curaçao, Haiti, Iraq, New Zealand, and Qatar. All of those teams are at least 1,500 to 1.
0: Yeah, you know, I think I'll probably go with, give me Qatar. Because I think, yeah. that, you know,
1: you're
0: they're going to have the best resources. They're going to have,
1: that's what I was
0: going
1: to say. You're always going for the money. You're looking yeah, gonna, for the, you're looking for a week-long trip, I mean, aren't you?
0: Yeah, if I can get in with it, you know, yeah, I'd love to.
1: I'm going to go with Qatar. New Zealand. I went out recently with a woman from New Zealand. She was very nice. And so I'm going to take New Zealand as my dark horse pick. Give okay. me the Kiwis. How about that?
0: Hey, listen, it's going to be that, now that to me is if one of those upsets happen, I would love to see that. Like, I want to see the underdogs win every single match in the World Cup.
1: One person writes, Matt, there's a game going around online that has people see if they can point on a map to where the countries are that are in it. Does Myron think he would do well in that game?
0: Yes. I was so geography if I told you, champion.
1: Oh, really? So if I told you Jordan, you could tell me where Jordan is.
0: Here's the problem from the time I was in school. They got new countries.
1: You didn't answer the question.
0: They got new countries, and some of the countries have moved. I don't know, like some of the countries have moved. They've got new,
1: moved?
0: Not moved, but there's just different things. The globe doesn't look the same.
1: Are you suggesting like Sweden has moved to
0: No,
1: Africa?
0: I'm just saying the globe doesn't look the same as it did when I was a kid. So
1: okay, do you think you would know where Curaçao is?
0: Yes, I would know where Curaçao is.
1: What continent?
0: It's in the Caribbean. So it's in the. It's somewhere over there, Aruba area.
1: Somewhere over there.
0: It's by Aruba, I believe.
1: All right, what about Uzbekistan?
0: Uzbekistan is in that part that's been, you know, they drew some new lines after the Soviet Union thing. So it's in that little, it's in that mix, you know? It's in that area.
1: All right. That's what they liked is when you say you are in that mix. The NBA playoffs are on ESPN Radio. You can catch the NBA Finals on ESPN Radio, the ESPN app, beginning Wednesday with Game 1. Coverage begins at 7:30 Eastern, presented by Gusto. We will make our picks for the NBA Finals and other things. That's next here on Matt Myron.
4: 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Will they be able to stop the Knicks? It's Unsportsmanlike, 6 a.m. Eastern, right here on ESPN Radio, ESPN2, and ESPNU.
5: Got any problems? Well, listen to this story. It makes you think. A buzzard. If you put a buzzard in a pen 6 feet around, it can't get out even though there's nothing on top because it has to run before it can fly. It's a prisoner with no top on that pen. A bat, amazing creature, but you know it has to be up on something elevated a little bit before it can take off. 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

0: Actually, it's Matt Myron here on ESPN Radio. I want to see what you think about this. A guy named James on Twitter, he writes, I hope this can be taken without disrespect.
1: Uh-oh.
0: At KY Sports Radio is a Kentucky guy, kind of seems like a blank. He's on Sunday mornings on ESPN with a guy named Myron, but it is brilliant radio. Is that disrespectful?
1: Listen, brother.
0: Kind of seems like a blank. I can't say what that word is.
1: Listen, if the support helps the check clear, I'm with whatever you got to say, baby. I'm with whatever you think. You got to listen to hate, you know? You got to listen to hate, so I'm with
0: that's it. That's right. As long as you, is the money is the same, you've always been kind of money-centric. So I'm glad to hear that. 888-SAY-ESPN, although don't call because we're going off the air. Let's go ahead. It's time to take your pick.
2: Take your pick.
3: You take your pick. It's time to take your pick with Matt and Myron.
0: All right, let's get started. What's up first?
4: Yeah, let's start MLB Braves at Reds. Braves favorite in this one, Spencer Strider on the mound for them. Nick Lodolo on the mound for the Reds. Who you got here?
0: Yeah, the Reds stink right now. We can't pitch. We can't hit. The Braves, Spencer Strider. I don't know. I'm surprised this line is as close as it is. I would go heavy on the Braves. And you're talking to someone that's a Reds season ticket holder.
1: Yeah, I mean, it feels like the Braves are definitively the best team in baseball.
0: I think so, yeah.
1: You know, and obviously the Dodgers are doing what they do in the Yankees, but it feels like they're a step ahead, and I think that continues with another win.
0: Rest in peace, Bob Horner. The Braves, they've lost Bobby Cox, Ted Turner, and Bob Horner in the last 2 months.
1: It's been a lot.
0: If there's a team of destiny, it may be Atlanta. What's next?
4: The Brewers at the Astros. Brewers are the favorites here. They have Jacob Mizorowski on the mound.
0: Dude, this guy's unbelievable. Jacob Mizorowski's thrown like 39 of the 40 fastest pitches in baseball this year for a starter. Give me the Brewers. They seem to they're a wagon right now, Myron.
1: I'm with the Brewers. I know, you know, people are upset about their celebrations and whether or not they're going too far.
0: What do you think about that guy giving the DX chop? That was a little much, wasn't it?
1: It may be a step past the line, but you don't want to get to a place where you're kind of
0: not DX chopping people.
1: Give me the Brewers. Give me the Brewers.
0: I kind of liked it, but his manager said he'll never do it again. We'll see. I hope he does. I hope he just does it next time. What's next?
4: If my high school was run like the Major League Baseball, I would have been suspended.
0: Oh, we did
4: all
0: it all the time.
4: Yeah.
0: I did it after an academic team match.
4: Exactly.
0: I looked over at Everts and

0: Gave him the DX chop after I was able to spell gallbladder. What's next?
1: Yeah.
2: 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Coverage begins at 6:30 p.m. Eastern. Cubs at Cardinals. Matt, who you have here?
0: I actually did win a spelling bee on gallbladder once. Cubs had lost like 10 straight until a night or two ago. I think the Cardinals get it at home tonight. Give me the Cardinals.
1: Correct me if I'm wrong. I believe the Cubs are the first Major League Baseball team to have a 10-game winning streak and a 10-game losing streak.
0: And they did it in the first 60 games of the year, both of them. Like, that's crazy.
1: Man, talk about hot and cold. But I think they're hot today. Give me the Cubs.
0: All right, what's next?
2: The Stanley Cup Final begins this week on Tuesday, 8 Eastern on ABC. Golden Knights at Hurricanes. Hurricanes are favored to win the series. We're just going to go series here. Who wins the Stanley Cup?
0: I walked into Montreal, and as 1,000 people booed me as I walked in for Game 3, I looked into the 1,000 people's eyes, and I said, Canes in 5. Canes in 5, and then they went and did it. I'm going to go with this one a little bit different. Give me Canes in 6, and the Canes end up taking out the Golden Knights, win our first cup since 2006.
1: I think it's a 7-game series, but it's hard not to be impressed with a Knights team that took out the definitive best team in the regular season in the Avalanche, and they did it without making it look too difficult down the stretch. So I got to take the Golden Knights to win the series.
0: Give me the Canes. They're a community.
1: But you already said that, though. He asked me who I picked. You already said it.
0: I know. I just wanted to make sure, though, good momentum by saying the Canes. What's next?
2: Let's go to the NBA Finals. The Knicks and the Spurs. Game 1 on ESPN Radio at 7:30 p.m. Eastern on Wednesday and also on ABC Television. Spurs are the favorites to win, -205 on DraftKings. Who you got?
0: Yeah, it's Clay. It could go either way. I'm pulling for the Knicks, though. Knicks fans deserve it. Basketball's better when the Knicks are good, and I would love to see the city of New York after they've won a title. Give me New York.
1: An emotional Penny and Shaq beat Michael Jordan in the Bulls Game 6, 1995, to go on to get swept by the Rockets. I just wonder if it's just too much emotion for a young team going up against the Knicks, who are well-rested. I think the Knicks win this in 6.
0: Oh, that'd be great. Can you imagine if they win in New York in Game 6? Like, what an awesome environment. What's that? By the way, the New York Knicks Game 6 is the exact same time as the World Cup game in New York. Imagine what Penn Station is going to be like during those? You got to get to Penn Station to get to the Meadowlands. Yeah. And then you got,
1: That's why you live
0: crazy.
1: In New York, though, man.
0: That's going to be, I want to go to New York just to be there for that. Go ahead, James.
2: Clash in Italy today. Biggest match on the card, arguably. Rematch from WrestleMania 42. Brock Lesnar, Oba Femi. Who you got here?
0: I know Myron wants to take Oba, so I'm going to take him too. Doesn't make sense to push Brock. Oba's the future. Give me Oba.
1: Oba only because they're setting up Brock SummerSlam Minneapolis, where I think that's his retirement match. So Oba wins this, I think, to set that
0: up. Well, then it would make sense for Brock to win this.
1: I'm sorry. Brock wins this to set up the retirement match.
0: Oh, you picked against Oba.
1: You got to set up SummerSlam in Minneapolis with Brock. This is the moment to do it.
0: All right. Well, listen, a lot of fun, Myron. Game day is next. A rare Zaslow and Zaslow appearance. We'll see you later. This is Matt Myron here on ESPN.
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1: They don't agree on the deal. I'm Pam Huso, Fox News. Republicans are expressing optimism that President Trump will be able to reach a deal with Iran to end the conflict.
2: Whatever the deal may be, it's going to be a performance-oriented deal with real checkpoints. This isn't going to be like the JCPOA, where the Obama administration just used American dollars, used billions of dollars of cash.
1: Senator Bill Hagerty of Tennessee, Democrats, however, not nearly as encouraged.
3: We're not succeeding in overthrowing this regime just by attacking them more and more. And we are paying the cost. In this last week that I've been at home in Delaware, the number one thing I hear from Delawareans is about the costs of gas and groceries.
1: Senator Chris Coons, both men on Fox News Sunday. President Trump has told Fox he's in no rush to secure an agreement.
4: Reports indicate President Trump is holding the line in negotiations with Iran, pushing for several amendments to the proposed deal.
1: Fox's Trey Yingst. Another chaotic scene at an immigration detention center in New Jersey, despite measures to separate protesters from ICE agents.
5: State officials say protesters started breaching into the zone set up for law enforcement, pressing up against those police barricades and shields. Police had to disperse the crowd using tear gas and flashbang grenades. Authorities accused some people of starting a fire on the streets. The New Jersey Attorney General's office says some protesters Saturday evening also refused to follow orders to make way for cars driving employees out of Delaney Hall. They say most people gathered outside complied with the state police's request to clear a pathway. A limited number did not comply and took dangerous actions, including deploying fireworks and throwing gas canisters at law enforcement.
1: That's Fox's Madeline Rivera reporting. 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
1: On Tuesday, voters in Los Angeles will weigh in on the race for mayor. Fox's Kristen Goodwin has more.
10: There are 14 candidates in Los Angeles' mayoral race, including incumbent mayor Karen Bass, who is backed by California Governor Gavin Newsom and former Vice President Kamala Harris. Her top challengers are progressive LA City Council member Nithya Raman and former reality star Spencer Pratt, a registered Republican who lost his home in last year's deadly Pacific Palisades fire. It's a nonpartisan election, so all candidates will appear on the same ballot regardless of party. And there could be a winner on Tuesday if any one candidate wins more than 50% of the vote. If not, the top two candidates will face off in the November election. Kristen Goodwin, Fox News.
1: California gubernatorial candidate Steve Hilton and Los Angeles mayoral candidate Spencer Pratt are prepared for their respective primaries, which will take place June 2nd. President Trump explained to Fox what it would take for the Republican Party to win in California.
11: I don't think a Republican can win in California unless you pass the Save America Act.
1: The SAVE Act is a federal bill that would fundamentally change how Americans register to vote. President Trump has long been concerned about mail-in ballots. Maine Democratic Senate candidate Graham Plattner's campaign is validating sexual texts that he sent several women 2 years ago while he was married. Plattner's wife Amy Gertner told a campaign aide about the texts after he launched his Senate campaign, having discovered them herself in 2024. In a statement to the Wall Street Journal, Gertner accuses the campaign aide of betraying her trust by spreading malicious gossip and claims she and Plattner went to counseling and worked through it. A recent poll from the University of New Hampshire shows Plattner leading Maine Republican Senator Susan Collins. I'm Pam Purcell, and this is Fox News.
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0: Yeah. And I went into the game last night, like, I'm thinking to myself, okay, who's the game bigger for? Mm-hmm. Because, look, game seven, and okay, like I guess we're not supposed to, you know, boil down a player to just one game, one performance, but this is what game seven is.
1: Yeah.
0: Like, game seven is the biggest in all of sports, and the way you play, how you perform, and if you win in that game, in game seven, it's a major impact in how we look upon you as a player. That's welcome to sports. Like, that's how we measure you, is the way that you play in that game last night. And I was thinking to myself going into it, who is it bigger for? Is it bigger for Shai Gilgeous-Alexander moving forward, or is it bigger for Victor Wembanyama? And I always felt it was bigger for Wembanyama. Because no matter what happened last night, and granted, Shai was awesome last night, especially in the third quarter. But no matter what happened last night with Shai Gilgeous-Alexander, he's back-to-back league MVP. He's already a champion. I think we know no matter what, this is a great, great player. But for and Shai's been in the league for, what are we talking, like 8 years at this point?
1: Yeah, yeah. Mm-hmm.
0: For Wembanyama, if your first time ever in the playoffs, it's just your third year in the league, you're playing the defending champs, and you're playing in game seven in their building. If you win that game, in your first year ever in the playoffs, and when your team drafted you 3 years ago, you're the worst in the league.
1: Yeah.
0: That's legend stuff. That is a legendary night for Victor Wembanyama and the San Antonio Spurs. Like, if Shai Gilgeous-Alexander and the Thunder won that game last night, it's like, yeah, right, they're the defending champs. Like, it's an amazing win. They should win that game. But we're going to remember that win last night by the Spurs and Wembanyama. I think we're going to remember that for a really long time.
1: Well, so I thought it was actually bigger for SGA. And the reason was because when you're in SGA, when you at the two MVP, trying to go, you know, potentially back-to-back champion echelon, right? You kind of need, you know, we're starting to split hairs in terms of what can get you into top 20, top 25, top 10, whatever you may end up being. And I think for a lot of players, that defining playoff performance is something that SGA has been missing. Like, think about, like even Steph Curry, the way that he's played, what solidified him was in Boston, right? Like, we could talk about
0: in 22.
1: In Boston, game four, putting the team on his back, dropping, 45 points or whatever. Like, that definitive playoff performance is something SGA hasn't had yet. He's had good games. He's had great games. He hasn't had these games where it's like, I am that guy. And I think for him to be able to do that in game seven, which again, he almost did, would have been one of those things that's like, okay, we got the two MVPs, maybe two championships, and we went up there against Victor Wembanyama and a defense that is catered specifically to stop you. And you drop 40 and you win that game. That is the thing that you put on the mantle in terms of, I have my defining playoff moment. Because when we talk about the greats, talk about...
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Good afternoon. It's a gorgeous day for baseball in Pittsburgh as the Pirates conclude their homestand today, the seven-gamer. It's the finale of their three-game series against the Minnesota Twins, a chance to sweep the Twinkies thanks to their 10-9 victory yesterday. Mitch Keller struggled a bit, and the bullpen took over, and for the most part did an outstanding job, and the Pirates' offense. Three home runs, Spencer Horwitz, Jake Mangum, O'Neal Cruz, five stolen bases, collecting 15 hits and winning the game 10-9. Today, on the mound, it's Braxton Ashcraft for Pittsburgh against Zebby Matthews of the Twins. Greg Brown, Bob Walk with you this afternoon, our pregame show, and in a moment, we're going to talk to a very fiery skipper, Don Kelly. We'll talk not only about the game yesterday, but get kind of in the weeds, talking about what happened with Brandon Lau getting ejected. Don Kelly not happy at all, and we'll hear that from the Pirates skipper in just a moment. With the win yesterday for the Pirates and a loss by the Milwaukee Brewers, the Pirates are five games out of first place in the Central Division. The Cubs, four off the pace. St. Louis, four and a half back. And the Cincinnati Reds are six games behind. The Pirates' record, 31-28. The Minnesota Twins, their long road trip comes to an end today. And they're trying to avoid being swept by the Pirates. Derek Shelton's club is 27-32 on the year. Again, it's Braxton Ashcraft for the Pirates. The Bucks have won four of the first six games of this seven-game homestand, and they look for the sweep of the Minnesota Twins. It would be their second-ever sweep of the Twins. The first sweep was just a two-game series.

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3: Welcome back to PNC Park. Final game of the homestand, last game of the three-game series. Chance to sweep the Twins. We're in the skipper's office with Pirates manager Don Kelly after an easy breezy 10-9 win, Don. Yesterday, I mean, you could sleep well. I mean, 7-1 lead after two innings. It's unbelievable, isn't it? I mean, the Twins, to their credit, they did not give up. They scored one in the third and then five in the fourth. And Mitch Keller, just an off day for him. And the bullpen did the job, and of course the Pirates were lumber and lightning yesterday.
4: I'll tell you what, it was a win's a win, and yeah. I think we're, you know, coming back on Friday night with the big home run from Reynolds. Spence leads off with a homer. We go up 7-1, and then to the Twins' credit, they continued to fight. They fought back 7-7, and you know, I thought to go up 8-7, then add on two more. That was huge.
3: I asked Bob Walk on the radio yesterday about this, because this is the second time in the last three or four starts this has happened to Keller. At one time against the Colorado Rockies, he was pitching perfect through four innings, and you and I talked about this, and then all of a sudden, bang. Now, he wasn't as good yesterday, but grinded through the first three, and then all of a sudden, and there's just no explanation. Sometimes guys have an off day.
4: Yeah, it was weird, and I thought the ball was coming out great. You know, his velo was up a little bit. He hit 95, 96. I think there might have even been a 97 in there. Seemed like he was throwing the ball well, and then next thing you know, it's barrel after barrel.
3: And of course, it's not ideal because now you got to go to the bullpen early, and you've had struggles with some of these guys. Though Johan Ramirez, that was certainly a bright spot yesterday.
4: It was. He came in, threw the ball extremely well, and you know, found his groove. And Santana too. Santana's slider looked really good, you know, and it's we need those guys.
3: And you needed Montgomery. Mason Montgomery looked good. He's been one of the most consistent guys out of your bullpen. A couple of walks yesterday hurt him. Soto, you needed four outs from him. Got it done.
4: He did. Huge spot there. I thought Callahan made an unbelievable play in the game there.
3: Tyler Callahan, who had to come into the game because Lau got ejected.
4: Yeah.
3: Just his, like, second game as a Pirate.
4: Did you backhand.
3: Know? I mean, that was it's truly an underrated defensive play.
4: Underrated. In that situation, as hard as it was hit, and it kind of took it came up a little bit on him, and I thought that, yes, that was.
3: He made it look easy.
4: He made it look extremely easy, and there were two plays yesterday that stood out to me. That one with Callahan, and then the line drive that Mangum caught in the ninth inning that was even more difficult because of where the sun is setting at that time of night is right there. And for him to be able to stay with that and make that catch, it was great.
3: Did you, when the ball's off the bat, I said, that's trouble. I mean, that was my first reaction. I see Mangum there. What did you think?

0: the bat.
1: I thought I was with you. I thought it was a double, and for him to be able to get it, I was just hoping to keep, you know, when it was hit, I thought it was a double and just hope to keep the run from scoring, but he was able to fly over and make the catch. I thought that was the best game Mangs played.
0: I was just going to say, he also had three hits and a walk. Tell us about that game.
1: Yeah, home run to right center, drove that, base hit with guys in scoring position to drive around in, and then the bunt to get things going. I thought it was one of the best games he's played.
0: Donnie, Brandon Lau, veteran, many years with the Tampa Bay Rays, in his first year with the Pirates, gets ejected for the first time in his major league career. You went out there afterward, after he got tossed. I would imagine you may have said worse, or certainly more words to the umpires than he did for getting tossed. What all happened there?
1: Brownie, I was trying so hard to stay in the game.
0: And you did.
1: that was unfortunate. It was egregious. I mean, there's no other word to describe it, the way that it all went down. You know, Brandon Lau was mad at himself for popping up and flying out to left field, and it just looked to me like the umpire was looking for trouble.
0: Bugs Bunny ears at first base when Lau says whatever he says, he's starting to turn back toward the dugout.
1: Wasn't even looking at him.
0: Didn't even look at him. Said something that the umpire, sensitive to it. What about the fact, though, that the challenge did? What happened with the fact that he couldn't challenge?
1: Well, then that was ridiculous, too, and I think that led to all of it. You know, the home plate umpire ruled that the dugout influenced the decision to challenge, which I adamantly disagreed with, and he agreed with me when I went out to talk about it. He agreed with me that it was an immediate challenge, and they said, well, if it was an immediate challenge, then he should be awarded the challenge. He said, no, but the dugout influenced him. I said, that contradicts each other. You can't say that the dugout influenced the decision to challenge and say that it was an immediate challenge. Like, that doesn't...
0: What's the explanation, seriously, for a dugout influence? What is it?
1: Just when...
0: Just yell anything?
1: Yeah, yell anything.
0: You can't yell anything. Like,
1: yeah, I guess so. So we're not allowed to be in the game. I did not agree with the way that all of that was handled, and, you know, really tried to stay in the game.
0: Yeah, you did. We mentioned the old Lumber and Lightning days. Three home runs, Mangum, Horwitz, and O'Neill Cruz, again, just plastered one. Five steals for the Pirates. That's a heck of a game by the offense.
1: Yeah, the offense was awesome, and I think that, you know, to show some power and the speed, how Connor Griffin scoring from second on that one base hit, you know, he brings such a dynamic element to the game with everything that he can do, not just at the plate, in the field, on the bases. He can beat you in so many ways.
0: Not many people could have scored on that play.
1: No, I don't think so. I don't believe so. I mean, and it was a great throw. It was a great throw from the outfielder.
0: He's playing shallow anyway.
1: Yeah, it was. It was awesome.
0: For Mangum. Yeah, yep. O'Hearn back way sooner than any. What a job he did that Ryan O'Hearn could be back this soon, right?
1: Yeah, no doubt. And credit to him and the way he gets after it, and also our training staff to be able to get him back a lot sooner than we expected.
0: The counter move to get him on the roster.
1: Not sure yet. Yeah, we're not sure.
0: As of now, we don't know as of this taping. That's always tough, but it's also going to be difficult for you when it comes to the designated hitter role, because you've got O'Hearn. You probably don't want him playing the outfield every day, I wouldn't think. You've got the Connor Griffin situation. O'Neill Cruz needs days off. Reynolds. So how are you going to handle it all?
1: Ozuna. Trying to figure it all out, and you know, really just going to be fluid with it and figure out how we can accomplish getting all of them in.
0: Braxton Ashcraft goes today. You think he's going to go with just a handful of innings? How do you handle that?
1: No, I think we're going to. He's feeling pretty good. We'll see how he responds throughout the game and read it from there. And he's been tremendous for us this year, and looking forward to another good outing.
0: How much do you know about Zebby Matthews for the Minnesota Twins, who goes today? First couple years in the big leagues, numbers wise, not real good. This year, at least a few outings, looks pretty good.
1: Yeah, and just watching video on him, you know, he's got a good arm and stuff moves pretty good. So it looks like he likes to pitch up in the zone a little bit, and we got to get him down. you know, into the middle of the zone and do some damage like we did yesterday.
0: Tony, thanks so much for your time. I know you've talked about this before. Aside from your brother-in-law, Neil Walker, you grew up a big Bob Walk fan. You loved watching Walk pitch, and now you've said how much you've learned listening to him as a color broadcaster.
1: He's the best.
0: Yeah.
1: Yeah, I mean, there,
0: really
1: he
0: something
1: can't,
0: else, isn't he?
1: He really is, and I don't know what we'd do without him.
0: Well, I don't know that he'll even hear this because he doesn't usually listen to these shows. But thanks so much, Donnie. We'll be back on the Pirates Baseball Network.
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4: Conclude their homestand today against the Minnesota Twins. And we'll check other action in Major League Baseball. By the way, the Pirates hit the road, will leave tonight. Off day in Houston tomorrow, and then three with the Astros, three next weekend with the team with the best record in the league, the Atlanta Braves. Back home on Tuesday the 9th against the Los Angeles Dodgers, and then the Marlins come into town for a weekend series. So if you're looking ahead to the next homestand, Dodgers, Marlins next. And in terms of those Atlanta Braves, they have a 40-19 record. They've won three in a row, and they will be visiting the Cincinnati Reds and looking to sweep that series. The Braves, again, at 40-19. The Reds at 29-28. Cincinnati is currently in last place in the Central, but still 29-28, above 500, six games off the pace. The Brewers and Astros play in Houston, and the Miz, Jacob Mizorowski, is on the mound. And what a month of May he's had. 4-0 in five starts this month. He's given up one run, 11 hits, all of them singles. Just over 31 innings, 49 strikeouts, and six walks. Cubs and Cardinals in St. Louis, the rubber match of that series. Also in the American League, the White Sox host the Detroit Tigers. It's the Padres and Nationals in Washington, D.C., with the rubber match in that one. The Nats beat the Padres 9-4 yesterday. It took 56 games, but Fernando Tatis Jr. hit his first home run of the year last night for San Diego. Blue Jays and Orioles meet in Camden Yards, the concluding game of their four-game series. The Orioles came back from a 5-1 deficit and beat the Blue Jays 6-5 last night. Red Sox and Guardians play in Cleveland, the finale of that series, also the rubber match. Boston is one game above 500 on the road this year. The Red Sox away from Fenway, or at Fenway, a major league worst, 9-19. Tanner Bibee starts against Ranger Suarez. Suarez a 3.02 ERA. Bibee trying to avoid becoming the first Cleveland pitcher in history to go winless in his first 13 starts of the season. He's 0-7, 4.57 ERA. Rays host the Angels. Angels clubbed the Rays last night 14-3 at the Trop, where the Tampa Bay Rays have the very best home record in baseball. The New York Mets, with a walk-off win Friday night over the Marlins and a 6-1 winner last night, have Nolan McLean on the mound against John King, the lefty, and that the Mets try to sweep that series. The Royals and Rangers meet in Arlington, Texas. The Rangers trying to sweep a struggling Royals team. KC has lost five straight, and the Royals are a major league worst 4-11 in one run games this season. The Giants and Rockies meet at Coors Field. Giants on pace to lose a franchise record 101 games. The Rockies threaten to sweep that series. Yankees and A's out in Sacramento. And The A's looking to win their first home series and consecutive home games for the first time since the end of April. D-backs and Mariners meet in Seattle. Later this afternoon, the Dodgers will host the Philadelphia Phillies. Phillies have Andrew Painter on the hill. And that concludes a look at the Major League Baseball schedule on this Sunday. Coming up, we've got the starting lineups. And shortly, the first pitch between the Pittsburgh Pirates and the Minnesota Twins on a gorgeous day here in Pittsburgh. And that's coming up just ahead here on the Pirates Baseball Network.
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8: Homeless little boy selling papers on the street corner. It was really cold. He went over to a policeman and said, "Do you happen to know where a homeless boy like me could find a warm place tonight?" The policeman said, "You go right down the street. See that big white house? Knock on the door. When the lady comes to the door, just say, 'John 316. He did that, and the lady let him in. Took him to the kitchen, fed him a big warm meal, ran him a really hot bath. He hadn't been that full and that warm for a long time. And then tucked him in to a soft bed with lots of blankets. And he thought, "I don't know about this John 3:16. I don't understand it, but it sure is good for a cold little boy." The next morning there was breakfast, and then she explained John 3:16 and the sacrifices Jesus made. You know it. "For God so loved the world that he gave his only begotten Son. Whosoever believeth in him should not perish but have everlasting life." A little hard to comprehend, but very real. 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
4: 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And by Coppers, protecting what matters, preserving the future. And here this afternoon, it is the Buccos and the Twinkies. Greg Brown, Bob Walk with you. Our director in the booth is Doran Check. Joel Nelson producing at our flagship station. Sounds like Seth Davis is warming up in the bullpen. Bob will have the starting lineups after we step aside for station identification. 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
10: Now, time now to look at our lineups. They are brought to you, as always, by your neighborhood Ford store. The Twins are 27 and 32. Austin Martin is their leadoff hitter. He will be in right field. Brooks Lee, the third baseman, will bat number two. Cody Clements will be in center field. Cody's going to hit third. Cleanup hitter, ex-Bucco Josh Bell, he'll DH. Trevor Larnick will be the left fielder. He'll bat number five. Orlando Arcia will be the first baseman. He hits six. In the seventh spot at second base, Luke Kieschel. And then Tristan Gray next to him at shortstop hits eight. And Alex Jackson is the catcher. He will be hitting ninth and catching Zebby Matthews. Right-hander has a 1-2 record and a 2.37 earned run average. The Buccos are 31-28. They're going to lead off with the first baseman, Spencer Horwitz. Brandon Lau will be at second base and hit number two, bat number two. Hitting third, right fielder, Brian Reynolds. Cleanup hitter back on the team, healthy again, Ryan O'Hearn. He will start off as a DH. Nick Gonzalez will play third base and bat fifth. O'Neill Cruz will be in center field and hit the sixth spot. Jake Mangum will be in left field. Jake hits seventh. Jared Triolo, the shortstop, with an eighth. And Henry Davis is the catcher. Henry's in the ninth spot. And Brashton Ashcraft will be the pitcher, having a fine season, 4-2 record, 2.75 earned run average. We'll be right back with Braxton's first pitch. This is the Pirates Baseball Network.
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4: Taking the field, and Braxton Ashcraft has taken the mound. The Pirates are in their home white pants, the black jersey tops, with Pittsburgh script across the chest and their black caps. And Ashcraft is having a phenomenal first full year of the major leagues. A 2.75 ERA, seventh lowest in the league. He's fifth in innings pitched, 68 and two-thirds innings. He's 10th in strikeouts with 70. His whip, walks, hits per innings pitched, is down to 105. That is 7th lowest in the league. And he is, he's just become a horse.
10: Rick, he's putting these excellent numbers together. And at the same time, and this is, I think, very impressive, he keeps his pitch count so low.
4: Yeah.
10: He doesn't throw very many pitches per inning. His average is way down there among the better pitchers in the league. In that category, you know, a lot of times when you're getting strikeouts and your ERA is real low, you're having to like pitch more and work a little harder. And he's going at guys and getting the job done.
4: And Austin Martin leads off for the first time in this series. He's ready, and a swing and a miss, 97 miles an hour. -68 degrees at game time. Martin is hitting .269 for the season. Takes a pitch inside. A couple of homers, 16 runs batted in for Martin, who hit fifth last night, and sixth the opening game of the series. Was 0 for 5 in last night's game. One ball, one strike pitch. Check swing and a ball. And that's a 95-mile-per-hour slider from Ashcraft. 2-1. Unheard of.
10: Probably the
4: ball's popped up.
10: Could be the hardest thrown slider of the season.
4: And behind the infield dirt, out in shallow right, the first baseman, Spencer Horowitz, backpedals near the foul line, makes the catch in fair ground, one up and one down.
10: And I don't mean by Ashcraft. I mean in the season,
4: yeah,
10: period.
4: In baseball. Here's Brooks Lee, the switch hitter. Lee started the opening game of the series at third base, was 1 for 4. He's at third base today. Swings and misses. 98 from Ashcraft. 250 average, 6 homers, 31 RBIs for Brooks Lee. He calls time. Doesn't step completely out of the box. Adjusts something, maybe the foot guard. And now back in there, and a swing and a miss. Hitting left-handed, 98 miles an hour from Ashcraft. I was thinking about this Pirates staff, the starters, and how, here's the 0-2. Swing and a miss, struck him out with a high fastball.
10: Three fastballs in a row, right?
4: Sheesh.
10: By him. Three swings, no contact, three fastballs in a row.
4: Bob, it's like the Pirates have put together this stable full of thoroughbred horses. And I look at Ashcraft, I think of like Secretariat. I think of Skeens like Man of War. Pitch is taken for a ball, up and away to Cody Clemens. .239 average, 6 homers, 18 runs batted in. Clemens 3 for 5 last night, and a couple of ribbies. He homered the opening game of the series, his first at bat in the first inning against Jared Jones. This ball's bounced foul to the right. One ball, one strike on Clemens. Two outs. Right away, a pop-up to first, a strike out of Brooks Lee. Clemens at the plate, Josh Bell on deck. Here's the pitch from Ashcraft. Swing and a miss. And it's 1-2 on the curveball. I guess Jared Jones would be like, you know, kind of short stature but quick. They'd be like Pony Express. Swing and a miss. The curveball from Secretariat. And he's furious at something. The batter, Clemens, is really upset at the home plate umpire, Jordan Baker. I think he believes that he was not set and ready. And here comes Derek Shelton to get in between him now. Shelton takes over an argument. As we go to the bottom of the first inning, Shelton's still out there arguing with Jordan Baker, who ejected Shelton previously, and Shelton now marches back to the dugout. To the bottom of the first, the Twins nothing, Pirates come to bat on the Pirates Baseball Network, presented by Iron City and IC Light.
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4: Sir Horowitz fouls a pitch off. He took a strike and then fouled this one off toward the club level, third base side. Horowitz hitting 292, seven homers, 26 runs batted in, facing Zebby Matthews, left-hand batter, calls time, takes a casual practice swing outside that left-hand batter's box. Horowitz led off the bottom of the first yesterday with his seventh home run of the season, and he grounds this ball barely foul past first base. Count stays 0-2. Horowitz, Lau, Reynolds. Nothing happened with Shelton in terms of his argument, Jordan Baker. Derek Shelton still in the ball game. Here's the 0-2 pitch. And a foul ball back to the screen. But I guess, Bob, we were watching the replay between innings. Cody Clemens, the batter, what did he do? Step back a little bit?
10: At 9 seconds, it looked like he tried to step out. And I'm assuming when he did that, he was trying to call timeout.
4: 0-2 pitch in the dirt.
10: Well, you have to be ready to hit at 8. And so then I guess when he didn't get time, then he tried to step back in. And as he's stepping back in, now here comes the pitch. Oh. And that's so either he wasn't allowed to have the timeout for whatever reason.
4: Ball bounced to first base, and Orlando Arcia steps on the bag to retire Horowitz.
10: Or you could say he wasn't ready to hit at 8 seconds, which is a penalty. And I believe the penalty is a called strike, correct?
4: Right.
10: It's like if the pitcher doesn't pitch in time, it's a called ball. So it would have been strike three regardless. Yeah. But I think he wanted time at 9 seconds.
4: Here is Brandon Lau. Lau, left-handed batting second baseman, takes strike one. Nothing bad with the first. One out. Lau, his 14 homers rank fifth in the league. He's 10th in OPS, on base plus slugging, 886. Pitch from Matthews is outside. Fastball at 95. Lau's hitting 261, and he's driven in 36 on the year. He was 1-for-3 before being ejected. This ball's fouled out of play. His fourth inning at bat, he flied out to left, and as he was rounding first after he hit the bag, the ball was caught by the left fielder and was turning to head back to his dugout. He must have said something that irritated Jordan Baker, the crew chief, who's now behind the plate. And Lau got tossed for the first time in his career. Hopefully you heard Don Kelly on his pregame show, Pitches in the Dirt. He didn't mince any words. Pirates manager was really upset with the crew. Two balls, two strikes, the count on Lau. Reynolds to follow. Zebby Matthews delivers, and a swing and a miss, a changeup. Struck him out.
10: You know, Greg, I don't know if this is what happened yesterday, but remember, you know, how much he argued and argued and argued. In the olden days, ancient times, when you would see that and nobody would get thrown out, it's because the umpire thinks maybe he made a mistake. And so he's going to let whoever's arguing, this ball's fouled straight back, have a long rope. And that's going to be it. That could have been the case there with Baker. I don't know it was or not, but maybe I was too quick with that trigger. And so he let Donnie say his piece for quite a while out there without doing anything. That may have been part of that.
4: Makes sense. Ball's fouled off by Reynolds. Brian Reynolds been red hot. 280 average for the season. Six homers, 38 runs batted in. The walk-off home run, opening game of the series. Two for two, two walks, sacrifice fly last night. Eight-game hitting streak. The 0-2, bounced foul toward the first base dugout. Nothing-nothing. 0-2 count. Cameras are showing Braxton Ashcraft, who's on just about the top step of the dugout, ready to jump out like Secretariat. There's a swing and a foul out of the gate. Hoping Reynolds can maybe give him a lead, though, before he heads out there. Bottom of the first, scoreless. Reynolds, OPS of 848. Still 0-2. Zebby Matthews delivers low. Matthews came in with 19 innings in three games this year. 17 strikeouts, just two walks in those 19 innings. A 2.37 ERA in his three starts. One ball, two strikes, the pitch. Swing and a miss. Struck him out with a changeup, and he has back-to-back Ks and a 1-2-3 bottom of the first. Onto the second at PNC Park. Nothing, nothing on the Pirates Baseball Network, presented by Iron City and IC Light.
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4: Top of the second inning, Josh Bell leads off for the Twins, nothing-nothing. Braxton Ashcraft struck out the last two batters he faced. This pitch is in the dirt, ball one. Talk about the Ashcraft efficiency and the way the bullpen has been used last couple days. You'd love to see another efficient outing. Swing and a miss, that is pitch number 13. Bell is hitting 214, five homers, 32 runs batted in for the former Pirate, who was 1-for-5 and had three RBIs last night. The 1-1, swing and a miss at a curveball. Bell was 1-for-4, the opening game of the series, now 33 years old. Drafted in the second round by the Pirates in 2011. One ball, two strikes, Ashcraft delivers. Missed outside with a curve. Trevor Larnach on deck, then Orlando Arcia. The 2-2 pitch, line drive, base hit, past a diving first baseman, Spencer Horowitz. Horowitz moving to his right, and Bell spanked it past him. A leadoff single to right.
10: Saw Bell down in the tunnel today before the game. Boy, he is really slimmed down. He is as, you know, his body's in the shape of when he was in his early 20s. Good.
4: In his first year with the Twins, bounced around a number of teams. Pirates traded him to the Nationals years ago. Here's Trevor Larnach, and he swings and misses at the slider. Larnach homered the first game of the series, a 424-foot blast that bounced into the Allegheny River. His third of the season, he has 16 ribbies. His batting average, 261. Left fielder Trevor Larnach, a swing and a miss at the slider. 0-2. And he calls time and steps out. On deck, Orlando Arcia. Braxton Ashcraft for the Pirates, coming set at the belt. And the 0-2. Swing and a miss. Struck him out with that slider. And that was 94 miles an hour. 3 Ks for Ashcraft.
10: Yeah, sometimes he'll put up some strikeout numbers. Other times, you know, uses the defense. Today, so far, it looks like it's going to be a big strikeout day for him.
4: Well, this would be a great time for him right here. And a great point, Bob, to use the defense early. See if he can't get that ground ball from Arcia. Ground ball, shortstop. 6-4-3.
10: First pitch.
4: Goodness.
10: Nice call, Greg.
4: We go to the bottom of the second. Nothing on the Pirates Baseball Network, presented by Iron City and IC Light.
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4: Here is Ryan O'Hearn back much sooner than really anyone seemed to anticipate. They talked about at least a month. What a sight for sore eyes. The Pirates placed Connor Griffin on the injured list today. And a strike is called. Forearm tenderness. And now O'Hearn hitting 289, 7 homers, 29 RBIs, and an 827 OPS. Lefty batter facing Zeb Matthews takes a pitch away. O'Hearn was placed on the injured list with a right quad muscle strain. Here's the pitch, down and in. That was on the 17th of this month. Two balls, one strike. Pitch from Zeb Matthews. Called strike. Inside corner, it's 2-2. Bottom of the second, O'Hearn, Nick Gonzalez, O'Neill Cruz facing Zebby Matthews. The 2-2 pitch. And a drive to right field near the wall. Headed to the wall. It is gone. Clear the deck. Cannonball coming. O'Hearn. You gotta be kidding me! First at bat off the injured list, 1-0 Buccos in the second inning.
10: Now, Greg, I don't know what was better. The asked for and delivered one pitch, double play ball, or the welcome back home run. That's pretty awesome there.
4: Over the Clemente wall, his 8th home run. First at bat off the IL. And now Nick Gonzalez.
10: He's been taking some good batting practice, apparently.
4: I guess so. What about that minor league rehab that he didn't take?
10: Wow.
4: Ball one on Gonzalez, hitting 303, 24 RBIs. That's a Sheets shot for O'Hearn. The 1-0. Swing and a miss. The fastball, it's 1-1. 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One ball, one strike pitch to Gonzalez is a strike.
10: I'm going to go in the back, get me a snack on that one.
4: Yeah, that's a good idea. Why not? Why not? One ball, two strikes on Gonzalez. Zebby Matthews, the 1-2 pitch, up and away. Gonzalez had three hits yesterday and five at-bats, drove in a pair, 1-for-4 the opening game of the series. Well, that's special right there. 2-2 pitch, swing and a miss. A strikeout on a curveball. Third K for Zebby Matthews, and it brings up O'Neill Cruz. Cruz, he's had a special couple games. He's homered in back-to-back ball games, no doubters. In his 13th of the year. In the second inning last night, a three-run homer. And he takes a pitch in the dirt. Cruz now with the 13 homers, 40 runs batted in, sixth most in the National League, those 40 ribbies. 258 average, a 1-0 count. Zebby Matthews delivers inside, 2-0. And the way he and Reynolds are hitting, you can say this about most of the guys in the Pirates lineup right now, last couple days. Pick your poison. Pitches down and away. He's not seen anything close to the strike zone here. Well, Zebby Matthews, how anxious he is to face him. On deck, Jake Mangum.
10: If everybody's clicking, it's a pretty strong lineup. You get them all going at one time.
4: Yeah, there's a four-pitch walk. I wanted nothing to do with O'Neill Cruz.
10: There was Horwitz and Lau.
4: Yeah.
10: Reynolds, O'Hearn, Gonzalez, Cruz. Mangum, he had a big day with the bat yesterday.
4: Switch hitter will step to the plate from the left side. Yeah, Mangum hit his first Pirate home run, his first at bat last night over the right center field fence. And then he lined out to right field the next AB. He singled in a run in the fifth inning. Connor Griffin scoring from second. He takes a strike on the inside corner, was backing away from that changeup. Bunt hit off the lefty Funderburk in the seventh inning and scored on the sack fly by Reynolds, and then he walked his last plate appearance. 0-1 count. Third baseman in on the grass, the pitch outside. Station break coming up here in just a second. Jared Triolo on deck. Leadoff home run, O'Hearn. Gonzalez struck out, Cruz walked. 1-0 Pirates in the bottom of the second inning. Here's the pitch. That's line foul up the left side, up the high netting over by the Pirates dugout. We step aside right now on the Pirates Baseball Network.
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4: It's a 1-2 count on Mangum. He's called his timeout, steps back in. Cruz has 19 steals, second most in the league. Pitch, that's fouled away, left field side. Reaches the seats. Trevor Larnach shaded Mangum over toward the line and left. Took a step, but realized it was going to be way back. Lefty has hit just 162 so far, the early going for Matthews, the big league level this year, 162. Righty's 242. 6'3", 231 pounds, turned 26 years old earlier this month. At 1-2 pitch. Ball, slider misses low. Daniel Zebulon Matthews, his middle name Zebulon, that Hebrew biblical name, one of the traditional 12 tribes of Israel. Zebulon, his middle name. He's been called Zebby since he's been a kid. Their pickoff tribe, a Cruz. Dives back safely. Eighth round pick in 2022 out of Western Carolina University. Stretch by Matthews. And there goes Cruz. And it's just a roller into left field. A worm burner through the grass of the infield onto the infield dirt and rolled into left. And Cruz, who was on the move, is now at third base. first and third with one out.
10: Now, Mangum has that kind of a bat control where he can slap the ball the other way really almost at will. And if he needed to, he'd get out and try and hook the ball. He could really do that. So I definitely think that he knew the shortstop was covering, and he hit that ball over that side.
4: I tell you,
10: trying to hit it through that hole, knowing he didn't have to hit it hard. As you said, just roll it through there. And he did.
4: Jared Triolo at the infield end. Triolo at the plate. Here's the pitch. Takes outside. Snap throw to third. Cruz dives back. No tag from the third baseman, Lee. Infield in. Second baseman, Keyshaw, shaded towards second. So the right side of the infield is wide open. Mangum has one of the best bat flips for singles you'll ever see. We joked with him the other day about it. Here's the stretch. He wants to go. And he takes off. The 1-0 pitch is taken. The throw down won't get him. Cruz thought about breaking for the plate. Now heads back to the bag as the throw goes back to the third baseman, Lee, who tumbles to make sure that doesn't go toward the Pirates' dugout. A stolen base for Mangum, his eighth in nine attempts.
10: Now, Cruz didn't break on the throw. He broke when he saw it was in the dirt. So if the ball wasn't handled, you know, just knocked down or something like that, it could score. It was a heads-up play, but taking that little extra jump and then the ball being handled put him at risk, and that's why the quick throw to third.
4: Infield in, tight, 2-0 count, second and third. The pitch to Triolo is a strike called off the slider.
10: Now, the reason the catcher threw to third earlier was because Triolo in this situation, I think twice yesterday, was trying to bunt. You know, it's a little safety squeeze.
4: 2-1.
10: So they were trying to catch Cruz pushing his lead a little too far.
4: The pitch. Into right field, a base hit. Cruz scores. Mangum held at third. Triolo goes the other way.
10: Yeah, Mangum,
4: 2-0 Pirates.
10: Mangum couldn't score on that because he had the freeze on the line drive. Line drive through the infield is about head high. You can't tell if it's at anybody. You have to wait and see if it gets by. And that's what cost him the chance to maybe score on that. If it had been a little blooper that you can read, yeah, then you can take off. But the line drive, he did the right thing. He just froze. And that's why he only moved 90 feet.
4: And now Henry Davis trying to get into the act. Ninth in the order, 134 average. The pitch, swing and a miss on the curveball. Home run O'Hearn after Gonzalez struck out. Cruz walked. Mangum rolled the single to left, moving Cruz to third. Mangum stole second. Triolo singles home Cruz. The 0-1 from Matthews. And now the bunt try, and it's popped up. And it's caught by the catcher in foul ground, Alex Jackson. A basket catch by the catcher with the first baseman, Arcia, racing in. Well, Henry Davis was asked to bunt but popped it up. Top of the order in Horowitz.
10: It's a safety squeeze, so you don't have to worry about, you know, making contact with it no matter. In that scenario, all you're doing is make sure it's a strike and make sure you get it on the ground. You don't want to pop it up, because obviously everybody's crashing in on you. It's going to be an easy out.
4: That it was. Here's Horowitz. He tries to pick up Henry Davis now with two outs. And the pitch to Horowitz gets away, and the first man at first base, Triolo, will take off for second. It dribbled behind the left-handed batter's box onto the grass behind the dirt circle.
10: And that was real close to just being a wild pitch.
4: It's called a pass ball.
10: Or pass ball, whatever you want to call it. The ball bounced. Now, to me, that's a pass ball, but they don't ever hardly call it when it hits the dirt.
4: One ball, no strikes.
10: In fact, there was an exact pitch.
4: Catcher calls timeout.
10: Yesterday, same exact pitch. Same scenario, and it was called a wild pitch. Same spot. Catcher tried to backhand a short hop.
4: Second and third, two outs. Spencer Horowitz grounded to first, his first at bat. The pitch, he takes low, 2-0.
10: Mangum's getting about a 30-foot lead, I would say.
4: This is going to be pitch number 46 on the day for Zebby Matthews.
10: How far down the line, man?
4: Yeah, way down there. Here's the pitch. Outside, and Mangum scrambles back toward third and then realizes, hey, there's no third baseman. No, I don't have to be so worried.
10: He didn't have to do anything. There is no third baseman. That's why he could come. By the time the ball comes home, he's halfway down the line.
4: Last year, he tried to steal home as a member of the Tampa Bay Rays, and he is about halfway down the line. This pitch taken for a strike, 3-1. He was thrown out trying to steal home. Jake Mangum, 3-1.
10: Now Matthews is in a stretch, and that's the only thing that's protecting against that, is that stretch. He could be real quick to the plate.
4: Here's the 3-1, and a fly ball, shallow center, left center, and the catch is made by the center fielder Clemens. Pirates score 2. The home run by O'Hearn led it off. We go to the third inning, 2-0 Pittsburgh on the Pirates Baseball Network, presented by Iron City and IC Light.
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4: Braxton Ashcraft faces the bottom third of the Twins batting order. Luke Keyshaw, the right-hand hitting second baseman, leads things off here. 2-0 Pirates. Keyshaw 3-for-5 last night. Pitch from Ashcraft is low ball 1. Keyshaw, Tristan Gray, Alex Jackson. 21 pitches so far for Ashcraft at a 9-pitch second inning. This ball is chopped foul at the plate. We wondered about Ashcraft, the length of this game. Don Kelly said, I'm just going to watch him. He's in good shape. And the bullpen is an issue because today, in case you didn't hear, the Pirates placed Carmen Majinski on the restricted list. They did recall right-hander Cam Sanders from AAA Indianapolis. He is here and available in the pen, but this ball is fouled out of play. Majinski appeared to be in line to be a bulk guy today. The Pirates put him on the restricted list. The other move, O'Hearn activated. And Connor Griffin, right elbow strain is what they're calling it on the 10-day injured list. Here's the 1-2 to Keyshaw. Weakly hit left side. Third baseman Gonzalez scoops, can't get a handle on it. Will be an infield hit for Keyshaw. No throw.
10: I thought he made the right move going with the glove, but then he couldn't get the ball out of the glove. Couldn't find it in there.
4: And now Tristan Gray, left-hand hitting shortstop. He's had a couple of big hits in this series, including his two-run double in the fourth inning yesterday. Pitch, he's in the dirt, and now Henry Davis scrambles. Almost, not only did it come out of his glove, but almost went back toward the backstop as he was scrambling to grab it.
10: Almost like he threw it behind him.
4: Yeah.
10: It was he might have been thinking about making a throw to first.
4: 1-0 count. Quick throw to first base by Ashcraft, and the runner dives back safely. No tag. 10 steals for Keyshaw. Gray hitting .242, 3 homers, 18 RBIs. He had a 2-run single his first at-bat against Jared Jones on Friday. And there goes the runner. Got a good jump, and it's fouled away off to the left out of play. Keyshaw took off when it's fouled off. Third inning brought to you by the Iron Workers Local Union number 3. We don't go to the office, we build it.

0: strikeouts 5 days ago against the Cubbies. One ball, two strike pitch. Misses low. 2-2. Fastball really wasn't close. Ashcraft has made four of his starts of at least seven innings pitched. 2-2 count. The pitch. Missed up and away. And he's upset with himself now. That curveball wasn't really close. 3-2. And he kind of snaps that baseball into his glove. The throw from Henry Davis. 3-2. Full count. Nobody out. The stretch. And they got it picked off first base. Horwitz will run the throw comes off the glove of Jared Triolo. And so
1: twice we've had a shot.
0: Keyshaw is safe at second base.
1: He got lucky on the little ground ball he hit, and now he was out easy. I mean, he's in no man's land.
0: It's going to be an error on the first baseman. Horwitz, a little bit of a high throw.
1: They gave it up a little late, too, I think.
0: Yes. Horwitz, second error of the season.
1: In fact, Greg watching the replay, he's going to be safe no matter what.
0: Too late to throw then, huh?
1: Even if he if he catches that, he can't tag him. He's already by him.
0: 3-2. Nobody out. Runner at second. Here's Ashcraft's pitch. Swing and a miss. Struck him out. 4 Ks for Ashcraft.
1: One place I sure hope we get better as the season goes along is defense.
0: Yeah.
1: You know, we talk about this a lot.
0: Yeah, they're good. And even, not just the errors, but just mistakes that swing and a miss. Alex Jackson at the plate, ninth in the order, the catcher. He's 2-for-10. Veteran catcher. 7 years for a number of different clubs, a career batting average of 154 for Alex Jackson. 0-1 count. Ashcraft looks to second. Here's the pitch. Top foul. And it's 0-2. Off to the left it goes. Yeah, some just mistakes the Pirates make to allow innings to continue, runners to advance. It shouldn't. And Alex Jackson going to go get some more pine tar. He's in the hole 0-2, went back to the on-deck circle. For every Pirate strikeout by Bucco pitchers this year, this month, Coppers donates $25 to Blood Cancer United. And Ashcraft has two strikes on Alex Jackson, who's back in the box. The pitch. Strike three called. 98 miles an hour. That has to be a bit embarrassing for Jackson. He goes back and he puts all the pine tar, sprays the pine tar, and he goes back and looks at strike three down the middle.
1: And that fresh
0: 5Ks now for
1: fresh pine tar.
0: Ashcraft.
1: The bat got stuck to his shoulder. Couldn't come off.
0: Austin Martin takes a strike. Top of the order. Popped up to the first baseman Horwitz. Ashcraft to the belt. Here's the pitch. Inside. Ball to strike on Austin Martin. Ashcraft, his last start, struck out 5 6 3rd innings. Season high 9 strikeouts. One ball, one strike pitch. Ground ball third. Up with it. Gonzalez throws across to Horwitz. And that takes care of Martin and the Twins. Bottom of the third, 2-0 Bucks on the Pirates Baseball Network, presented by Iron City and IC Light.
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0: Bottom of the third inning. And Brandon Lau steps in against Debbie Matthews. 2-0 Pittsburgh. Lau struck out in the first. Matthews' fourth start at the big league level this season. The pitch to Lau. Swings and misses the changeup. And Matthews has a pretty good changeup. His last start came against the White Sox 6 days ago. Pitch is hit in the air the other way. Back a few steps, Larnick. And the ball still travels almost to the warning track. Larnick reaches up, makes a two-hand catch. One out. Here's Brian Reynolds. His last outing against the White Sox, he took the loss, did Matthews, but six pretty strong innings, gave up 3 runs, 5 hits, a walk, struck out 6. On the 14th, he had a major league career high 7 scoreless innings against the Marlins. Pitch to Brian Reynolds is taken outside, ball 1. Pitching at AAA St. Paul this year in the Twins organization, the 1-0 to Reynolds, and he takes a strike. Major league debut for him came August 13th, 2024 against the Royals. As Reynolds calls time, steps out. He was a top 100 prospect according to MLB Pipeline, mid-season of 2024. Pitch outside, 96 miles an hour, 2-1. And this next pitch gets him. A slider hits Reynolds. He's hit by the pitch, and he trots down to first base. And it brings up Ryan O'Hearn. O'Hearn returning to the lineup today off the injured list. Homered his first at bat. His 8th home run of the season. 354 feet. The pitch to him. Swings and misses that changeup. Hearn homered on the 5th pitch he saw from Zebby Matthews. The 0-1 outside. A fastball to the lefty batter, Ryan O'Hearn, who signed a 2-year free agent contract over the winter. 1-1. 2-0 Pirates. The stretch. And Matthews delivers a strike called. I don't think O'Hearn agreed, but he's not going to challenge.
1: No, I kind of gave him a little look. I believe it was a strike, though. Looking at our feed that we get from the truck.
0: 1-2 pitch. A little tapper off to the right, fielded by Matthews, and he'll toss to the first baseman, Arcia. And on the play, Reynolds moves to second base, 2 outs. So, Reynolds is right where Gonzalez wants him, and that's in scoring position.
1: Yep.
0: Gonzalez with nobody on after the home run in the second, struck out. But now,
1: I'd like to see him trade places with him.
0: That'd be nice. He's hitting .352 with men in scoring position this season. And the pitch to Nick Gonzalez is swung on and foul tipped. Gonzalez, 6 hits and 23 at-bats on this homestand. It's a .261 average. This game number 7. Pirates played 4 against the Cubs. 0-1. Down and in. Sinking fastball. 1-1. O'Neill Cruz is on deck, and that always comes into play for these pitchers now. They look at that on-deck circle, and they see big number 15. They know they better go after this guy at the plate. 1-1. Matthews delivers. And a drive to center field, sending Clemens back to the track, approaching the wall. And there it is! Nick
2: Gonzalez, he looks toward the sky in relief. Mickey G, his first home run of the season over the center field fence. Two-run bomb, 4-0 in the third.
1: Well, he did it with style. That's not a cheapie. And, of course, he hit it with somebody on. It was the solo shot.
0: His first home run since July 28th last year in San Francisco. He gets to don the welder's hood in the dugout. And cones being hoisted all over, including that Pirate dugout. Two more home runs today for this Pirates Lumber and Lightning team we've seen the last few days. The pitch to Cruz is down low. Nick Gonzalez.
1: We're going to have a little meeting of the minds at the mound, down by four. How many pitches is he's got to get? Oh, 61 pitches already, Greg.
0: That's a bunch.
1: Yeah.
0: And that's a beleaguered bullpen also, by the way, for these Twins. They put Bailey Ober on the injured list today. Ober pitched 4 2/3, gave up 8 runs, 7 earned on 12 hits yesterday, the starting pitcher, but he was placed on the injured list with elbow inflammation today. And now the home plate umpire, Jordan Baker, goes out there to move things along. A 1-0 count on Cruz. Twins select the contract of Mike Paredes, a right-hand pitcher, the option John Klein, the reliever, who was in the game yesterday. This ball's bounced foul into the visitor's dugout. One ball, one strike on O'Neill Cruz. A two-run homer for Gonzalez. Cruz looks at strike two. He drew a walk in the second, a four-pitch walk. The Gonzalez RBI total, by the way, it's up to 26. A swing and a miss at a curveball in the dirt. Strikes out Cruz, but Nick Gonzalez, a two-run homer. And after three innings, it's 4-0 Pittsburgh on the Pirates Baseball Network. That Sheets shot by Nick Gonzalez. 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
0: Rooks Lee swings and misses the first pitch here in the fourth inning. Switch hitting third baseman against Braxton Ashcraft, the 0-1, swing and a foul tip. Lee struck out in the first. Ashcraft has punched out five Twins. 2-3-4 in the order. Pirates leading it 4-0.
1: He's got to get a Get one more strikeout at least, huh? You gotta have even numbers when you're battling twins.
0: That's a good one.
1: Five strikeouts.
0: That's a good one. You waited the third game to use it. Swing and a miss. There it is. Six strikeouts. Let's step aside for station identification. Let you think about that little punster Bob Walk on the Pirates Baseball Network.
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0: Batter now Cody Clemens, a strikeout victim in the first, and a strike called.
1: So everything has to be done in pairs when you play these guys. We got four runs, two runs in the second, two runs in the third. We got four hits.
0: They have two hits.
1: We've left two on base.
0: Here's the 0-1 and a pop-up.
1: We got two outs.
0: Shallow center, drifting in, Cruz makes the catch. 42 pitches for Ashcraft. And now Josh Bell. Bell, leadoff single in the second. The other hit was the infield hit by Luke Keyshaw. Nick Gonzalez couldn't get the ball out of his glove. That ball ripped into the seats above the high netting right field side. I know in one of the suites, Bev Mooney and company enjoying this one. Up that way, this pitch taken for a ball 1-1. Bev and Frank up there in that suite. 1-1 pitch. That's a rip to right field and drops in front of Reynolds. Josh Bell is 2-for-2.
1: He jumped on that 98-mile-an-hour fastball, turned on it.
0: Well, now Trevor Larnach struck out his first time up. Ball taken by Larnach, 1-0. One oh count. Here's the pitch. Swing and a miss. A slider, one ball, one strike. The 1-1 pitch is a little bit in, 98 miles an hour. Two and one, and the pitch, swing and a miss. 2-2, 97, as Larnach calls his timeout.

0: 2-2, two outs, runner at first base. 4-0 Pirates. Fourth inning. Ashcraft with a 2-2 pitch. Fouled it back. That remains 2-2 on Larnick. Pirates off to Houston. Take on the Astros Tuesday night. The Twins conclude their 10-game road trip. They were 3-0 against the Red Sox at Fenway. And they dropped 3-4 to the White Sox in Chicago, and they've lost the first two games of this series. Trying to avoid losing their fifth straight game today. That would match their longest losing streak of the season. 2-2 from Braxton Ashcraft to Trevor Larnick. Is a called third strike. Number 7 for Braxton Ashcraft to the bottom of the fourth inning. 4-0 Pittsburgh on the Pirates Baseball Network, presented by Iron City and IC Light.
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0: Here is Jake Mangum to lead things off here in the bottom of the fourth inning. 4-0 Pirates lead it. Mangum singled his first time up against Zebby Matthews, and the pitch is taken for strike one. It'll be followed by Jared Triolo and then Henry Davis. Pirates score two in the second, two in the third off Zebby Matthews. And the pitch is swung on and fouled back, 95 miles an hour. Pirates have out-hit the Twins 4-3. Jared Triolo to follow. 0-2 the count. Pitch number 67 from Zebby Matthews is taken low. One ball, two strikes, the changeup to Mangum. Here's the 1-2 pitch. Pop up, left field. And Larnick drifting back and to his left. Lets Cody Clemens know, extends his arm that he's got it, and he does. One up, one down here in the bottom of the fourth inning. Well, the Pirates back home following this road trip. The series against the Los Angeles Dodgers will include a Thursday night 6:40 game against the defending World Series champions, and it's a Zimbelli Fireworks night. Day after the game for a post-game Zimbelli Fireworks show presented by IBEW, local union number 5, as Triolo bounces one foul off to the left. Get your tickets at pirates.com/fireworks, Thursday, June 11th. Those Dodgers have a 37-21 record. They're 4.5 in front of the Padres. That pitch in there for a strike. Dodgers are hosting the Phillies. Concluding game of that series. Nothing in two. And the pitch. Called third strike. Triolo thought about challenging, and he moved his hand up like he was going to put it on his helmet and decides against it.
4: I think he would have been the winner of that challenge.
0: And it was low, wasn't it?
4: He decided to keep it in the bank. Yeah, it did fall out of the strike zone low.
0: And now it's Henry Davis who takes a big hack and comes up empty. Davis failed to get a bunt down his first time up.
4: He got a bunt up.
0: Yeah.
4: Popped it up.
0: He takes a pitch in the dirt. One ball, one strike on Henry Davis. Two outs, nobody on. Pirates retired in order in the first inning, and now a swing and a miss has Davis in the hole, one and two. Just when you think Henry Davis is getting close to figuring it out, pitch is taken low. Davis has two hits in his last 22 at-bats. Three hits in his last 46 at-bats. Just such a struggle. The 2-2. Bounced foul. And that is... he's working so hard. We keep hearing that to try and figure this out. And he is.
4: Occasionally he has one of those games, too, where he hits maybe three balls really hard, win them out of the ballpark.
0: Yep.
4: And he's got that good power. And you think, well, maybe this will turn the corner. You know, something maybe has clicked.
0: It's taken for a ball.
4: But he just can't get
0: over the hump.
4: A streak going, you know, where he's putting a number of good offensive games together in a row. And, you know, that's what needs to happen.
0: And he takes a called third strike. You're talking that the last 2 weeks, 47 at-bats hitting about 050. And he heads back to the dugout, sixth strikeout. We go to the fifth inning, 4-0 Pirates. On the Pirates Baseball Network, presented by Iron City and IC Light.
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0: Pirates are leading 4-0 now onto the fifth inning. Here's Orlando Arcia for the Twins. Hit into a 6-4-3 inning-ending double play in the second, and he takes strike one from Braxton Ashcraft, who has just, in such a short amount of time, become, well, quite frankly, there's a strike called right now anyway. You look at the body of work, he's been the best pitcher on this staff this year. 0-2. The pitch, swing and a miss. Struck him out with a curveball, three pitches. He's got eight punch-outs.
4: He's been so consistent to this point. And it all begins with his command and his attacking of the strike zone.
0: It's so kind of matter-of-fact. and seemingly effortless. I know it's not. Check swing, appeal, no. On the curveball, Luke Keyshaw able to hold his swing. He reached on an infield single in the third. Pitch count currently sits at 55 for Braxton Ashcraft. And the right-hander with a 1-0 pitch to Keyshaw. Misses just a bit outside with a slider. Fifth inning brought to you by the IBEW Local Union number 5. Two and oh. This pitch hit in the air toward right center. Back to the track goes O'Neill Cruz at the edge of the warning track. Gloves it for the second out. That brings up Tristan Gray. Gray, a strikeout victim. His first time up against Braxton Ashcraft. Ashcraft, one strikeout shy of his career high. There's ball one. He struck out 9 twice in his career this season. First career appearance against the Twins. Here's the 1-0 offering to the lefty batter, and it's fouled off at the plate. Goes to 1-1. And time called by the batter. Bucko Luau Weekend presented by Levin Furniture and Mattress coming up the next homestand Sunday, June 14th against the Marlins, 12-15. Kids 14 and under will get a retro Pirates lunchbox while supplies last. That ball hit in the air, shallow left. And coming in is Mangum. Shielding his eyes, makes the catch. 1-2-3 for Ashcraft. Head to in the bottom half of the fifth inning. 4-0 Buccos on the Pirates Baseball Network presented by Iron City and Icy Light.
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12: There was a teacher gave out a test to every one of the students when they came in. It was a surprise. One page, he handed it to them with the print down. When everybody had one, he said, "Okay, turn it over, and I want you to write about what you see." This test was nothing but a blank page with one black dot in the middle. And that's what they had to write about, what they saw. Every student wrote about the black dot, what they thought it meant, where it was on the page. He said, "Here you had a nice white piece of paper, but you focused on the dark spot." He said, "Our life is a gift, but if we insist on focusing only on the dark spot, the health issues that bother us, a lack of money, a relationship problems, then the dark spots will be the ones that pollute our mind. We need to take our eyes away from the black dots in our life and focus on the blessings, all those good things in life, and a Savior, Jesus Christ, died for our sins to give us hope, peace, and the promise of everlasting life. So don't focus on the dark spots and have a good day." 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
0: Pirates and Twins go to the bottom of the fifth inning, and Spencer Horwitz leads things off. Check swing strike. He has grounded to first and flied to left. Brandon Lau on deck, and then Brian Reynolds. Zebby Matthews with the pitch, and that's taken inside. Horwitz came in with an on-base percentage of .394. That's sixth highest in the league. One ball, one strike pitch. Outside. 2-1. Brandon Lau on deck. And this ball hit into right center field. That's extra bases. Spencer Horwitz, as the ball short hops the wall into second base with a stand-up double to begin the bottom of the fifth inning. What a hitter.
4: Boy, that ball was correct.
0: Well, he's fun to watch.
4: His numbers are excellent against right-handers, and he's starting to pick it up against lefties, too. He's really becoming more and more of a complete hitter against everybody. And I know he's not the fastest guy in the world, but the way he gets on base as a leadoff hitter, that's important. He'll take a base on ball. His on-base percentage way up there, like around 400.
0: And now, ball lined foul by Brandon Lau. Passed first. First base umpire Willie Traynor, quick turnaround and stared down that ball as it hit the grass, maybe a foot outside the line. Lau has struck out and flied to left. And that ball certainly was hit hard, 105 miles an hour, that double to right center field by Horwitz. Lau, the lefty hitting Pirates second baseman, hits this in the air the other way, and that's out of play. Tuesday's Mega Millions jackpot now has an estimated annuity of $346 million. $346 million, so don't forget to play at your local retailer or online. Pennsylvania Lottery proceeds benefit older Pennsylvanians every day. Players must be 18 or older, please. Play responsibly. Pitches in the dirt.
4: Yeah, great block by Jackson. That ball hit out in front of the front line for that batter's box. That's probably 3 or 4 feet in front of the plate where that ball bounced.
0: One ball, two strikes. Stretch by Zebby Matthews. And the pitch. Drive to right field. That's going to get down all the way to the wall on one hop, and Horwitz scores easily on a long single to right, smashed by Lau. 5-0 Pirates. RBI number 37 for Brandon Lau.
4: Yeah, both these first two hits just absolutely smoked. That the double by Horwitz was 104.
0: 0.5, but we rounded out to 105.
4: Oh, 105, okay. This one's got to be fairly close to that, I would think. No. Wow.
0: This is a swing and a miss by Reynolds.
4: That was an optical illusion.
0: That was 107 off the bat.
4: Oh.
0: Brandon Lau's base hit that was cut off Austin Martin.
4: I was looking at the wrong number. I was looking at the pitch velocity.
0: Oh, jeez. Here's the 0-1. And a strike is called.
4: That's why I said, wow, that's an optical illusion. It was only 95. that just new technology. It's hard for me to get the hang of sometimes.
0: The optical illusion. 0-2 on Reynolds. He calls time. Double, single. Now, Martin was playing back anyway, and he raced back to the edge of the warning track and extended his arm just before the ball got past him. Would have been up against the wall. That would have been a double for Lau, but he hit so hard it's a long single. The 0-2 pitch to Reynolds. Check swing up. Appeal. Third base umpire says no. Alex Tosi down third base way. And now that pitch count has to be coming into play, doesn't it? Where are we at 90 now for Matthews?
4: Yeah, it's definitely in play nowadays.
0: So they're getting somebody up in their pen. One ball, two strikes. Outside. I believe that might be Mike Paredes, who just joined the team today for the minor leagues. 2-2 on Reynolds. Matthews sets the pitch. Grounded foul behind the first base coach, Tarik Brock. Pirates now with six hits, five runs. Two of them have left the yard. O'Hearn, his first at-bat leading off the second. It is eighth of the year, and his first at-bat off the injured list. And then Nick Gonzalez, his first home run this season. Two balls, two strikes. Zebby Matthews throws to first, and the runner dives back safely. Brandon Lau not going anywhere. First baseman Arcia holds him on. Stretched by Matthews. Twins right-hander. The pitch to Reynolds. He looks that one into the pitcher's mitt. Low. Curveball. 3-2. Nobody really seeing a baseball more clearly than Brian Reynolds these days. Looking to extend his hitting streak to 9 straight. Hitting .538 during this 8-game stretch. 3-2 in the air the other way. Left fielder Larnick in a head over there, but it's well out of play. Reynolds has drawn 41 walks. That's third in the National League, eighth in Major League Baseball. Still 3-2 on Brian Reynolds. Matthews delivers, and it's inside, and Reynolds draws another walk. So it's first and second. Ryan O'Hearn, and now see the pitching coach coming out just to buy that bullpen some time. That's Pete Mackey, the pitching coach for the Twins, headed to the mound. That'll give us a chance to remind you once again about the Dodgers series coming up, the defending World Series champions. A three-game series starting June the 9th through Thursday, June 11th. Dodgers 640 games, all three, then the Marlins. And after the following road trip, Bucks will be in Sacramento and Colorado. Toward the end of June, it'll be the Seattle Mariners and Cincinnati Reds. That'll be a good homestand as well. See a couple of Mariners fans maybe down. Hopefully that's not Cousin Eddie Brown wearing a Mariners cap in from Seattle. If you're listening, Eddie.
4: It's got to be a Brown. He's keeping score.
0: That's true. This pitch is driven to right field by Ryan O'Hearn toward the line and right shallow, and the catch is not made. It's a foul ball. Foul ball. The right fielder, Martin, has toppled over that short fence as he headed toward the foul line. He's okay. He hops back over the fence. There's such a short distance between the foul line and that fence. One of the trainers hustling out to right field to check on Derek Shelton also heading out.
4: The top of the fence is not very high compared to the player, so it's easy to go over it. I mean, it's going to hit you maybe in your waist. But when you go onto the other side, there's a drop about another foot to concrete. So that's where it's not that you're running into that fence. It's the drop on the other side as you're flipping over on your head where you could really get hurt.
0: He's okay. Both the manager and the trainer out there. But yeah, he went head over heels over the short fence. But he is okay. Austin Martin, the right fielder for the Twins. And as a Shelton and the trainer, this will give Shelton an opportunity to give his reliever more time to warm up. He's ready now. They have to wait till he gets back in the dugout, and the trainer, now we can resume play. As O'Hearn is at the plate with runners at first and second, Pirates lead 5-0. The pitch, foul tip, swing on that curveball. Pirates batting in the top of the fifth inning. Save big on Pirates tickets this season with your Giant Eagle loyalty card. 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O'Hearn reaches out and fouls this off left side into the seats. Go to pirates.com/loyalty card. Nick Gonzalez hit his first home run of the season in the third inning. He's on deck. Horwitz leads off, Lau leads off second, Reynolds off of first. And the 0-2 in the dirt goes back to the backstop wild pitch. Now Lau is at third and Reynolds at second.
4: That's one of those backhand plays. Catcher reaches down, tries to kind of pick it out of the dirt like a first baseman does. Sometimes it's easy, sometimes it's not. That one was extremely difficult because it wasn't a short hop. Bounced quite a ways out in front of him.
0: Infield in. 1-2 on O'Hearn. Zebby Matthews. Pitch number 100 delivers. Swing and a miss. He struck him out with a slider. First out of the inning. Nick Gonzalez will not face the right-hander Matthews. As Derek Shelton, as soon as that pitch count reaches 100, bang, get him out. So, this pitching change with Gonzalez coming up, we'll be coming back. Pirates looking for more, leading 5-0 on the Pirates Baseball Network, presented by Iron City and IC Light.
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0: Pitcher for these Twins making his major league debut is right-hander Mike Paredes. Just called up today. They made some roster moves. That bullpen has been used a lot for the Minnesota Twins. So here is Mike Paredes.
4: He's got a good arm. He likes to work the ball up. You probably want to make sure you get him downstairs. He'll throw you some change-ups.
0: San Diego native. And
4: that sounds familiar, right?
0: Yes. Red is a 25-year-old from San Diego, drafted in the 18th round 5 years ago out of San Diego State. Nick Gonzalez faces him. Gonzalez homered his last time up. Infield still in with Lau at third, Reynolds at second. Pirates leading 5-0. Really nice to get one or two of these guys home. Mike Paredes for the Twins, the pitch. And in the dirt.
4: Looked at his minor league numbers real quick. He's a strike thrower. He hadn't walked hardly anybody this year.
0: One ball, no strikes. The 1-0 inside. But we had Daniel Zebulon Matthews starting, and now Michael Exodus Paredes pitching for the Twins. 2-0 count.
4: Trying to get it
0: the
4: out.
0: The pitch. Down low. He was drafted in the 18th round in 2021, the year after the Pirates drafted Nick Gonzalez in the first round out of New Mexico State. The 3-0 offering. Missed ball four. And now he faces O'Neal Cruz. Quite an initiation into the big leagues.
4: Bases loaded. Yeah, this is a challenging moment for him.
0: pitch to Cruz, way outside, ball one. Changeup missed. Cruz has walked and struck out. Base is loaded with Bucks. Paredes delivers. Cruz takes ball two, a fastball, but a challenge.
16: Call a ball.
0: Home plate umpire Jordan Baker announces it. And it really wasn't close.
16: I'm going to throw it down to one.
4: Well, a good time to ask for it, but probably needed it to be a little closer to the strike zone.
0: Pirates have the bases loaded. 2-0 count. One out. They're leading 5-0. O'Neill Cruz at the plate. The pitch. Way high and outside.
4: I told you this guy's a strike thrower.
0: I was just going to say he's not in St. Paul anymore. Things are different.
4: Yeah, he's feeling
0: a little pressure.
4: Feeling more pressure than he's probably ever.
0: 3-0. Felt. That misses ball four. Forces in a run. Give Cruz credit for his 41st RBI. 6-0 Pirates. Lau scores. Reynolds to third. Gonzalez to second. Back-to-back walks in his major league debut.
4: Paredes threw the ball out. Didn't like the feel of that baseball, apparently.
0: Well, now it's Reynolds, Gonzalez, and Cruz. Lau scoring. Here now is Jake Mangum. He takes a strike. Mangum has singled to left and flied out to left. 6 runs, 6 hits for the Pirates. No runs, 3 hits for the Twins. Mike Paredes making his major league debut for Minnesota. The 0-1 low in the dirt. One ball, one strike on Mangum. Paredes with the pitch and grounded foul. Nice jump there by Tarik Brock. Hop in his step, bounces past and over that foul ball.
4: Why didn't he just barehand that baby?
0: Oh, that was smoked off the bat. One and two the count. On Mangum, 6-0 Pirates. Paredes, the pitch. And a pop-up, center field. Back a few steps to his left is Clemens, and tagging from third, and scoring is Reynolds, and it's 7-0 Pittsburgh. Give Mangum credit for the ribby.
4: Yeah, Clemens was really fooled on that. See the way he broke in?
0: Yeah.
4: And then he ended up actually running toward the fence to make that catch. Reaching up to his backhand. He thought he was going to maybe even have a play at the plate when that was a hit.
0: This ball is carrying today.
4: No wind at all. The flags are just laying straight down, not moving.
0: Here's Triolo. Runners at first and second. Two outs. 7-0 Buccos.
4: But you can tell in the last few days it's summer.
0: Yes.
4: And the ball is jumping.
0: Swing and a miss. Yeah, the last few days exactly right. This is how PNC Park plays.
4: Warms up, ball starts taking off. Can be a tough place to hit.
0: Do we have a catcher's April. Interference question here? Time is called by Don Kelly. They're going to challenge
4: yeah.
0: it. They think that...
16: Pittsburgh is challenging the call of non-catcher's interference.
0: That's Alex Jordan Baker and the second base umpire Jansen Visconti will join him. But Baker is the crew chief. What's it? Is this the third time this series that there's been a question about catcher's interference?
4: Well, the way the catcher reacted to it, I think it was because, you know, there was no framing. He caught the ball and then pulled it immediately to his chest. Yeah, if it was if he didn't feel any contact there, he would have tried to frame the pitch, right? Don't they do that every single time?
0: Yep, you'd think so.
4: He caught it and pulled it to his chest. I think he knew that.
0: This call under review is brought to you by Ring Central, voice of your business.
4: But if there was contact, it wasn't that much. It's hard to tell on a swing on the replay.
0: And I think we have an answer from New York, I believe. Looks like the Troy Baker's going toward the back of his belt with that microphone switch. Yep, here we go.
16: After review, the call of the field is overturned. It was catcher's interference. Rabatta will get first. Pittsburgh will retain their challenge.
0: Kevin Roach with an assist in the clubhouse.
4: Away, Roachy. That was
0: up.
4: A tough one, too. I mean, the very last replay we saw here in our booth when they slowed it way down, you could see the bat just nick the little area there where the web and the actual glove meet. But, man, it was tough to see.
0: Here's Henry Davis.
4: You don't have all day to make that decision either when you're down the dugout or down in the clubhouse. You got to do it now.
0: Davis takes ball one.
4: They're waiting on you. The umpire is not going to wait all day on you to make a decision.
0: Henry Davis, 0 for 2. Bases loaded, 2 outs, 7-0 Pirates. He's the ninth man to hit in the inning. Mike Paredes, the pitch, high. Paredes, his major league debut, has walked 2, gave up the sack fly, and Triolo reaches on catcher's interference, no at bat. Error charge to Alex Jackson, the catcher, for that. 2-0, the count on Davis. The pitch, taken for a strike. Davis wasn't sure of that, but does not challenge. And that was way outside. I'm surprised he didn't challenge that one.
4: Man.
0: That should be 3-0.
4: That wasn't even close.
0: Not even close. 2-1. And I think the Pirates have, they got both of their ABS challenges available. Here's the 2-1. And a soft serve base hit into left field. This will score 2. A 2-run single for Henry Davis brings home Gonzalez and Cruz. 9-0 in the fifth.
4: Hey, Henry, he was confident. He knew he didn't need that pitch. He was going to get a hit. Looked like maybe some kind of a slider or something that was moving away from him. He just reached out and poked it, pulled it a little bit.
0: 9-0 Pirates. Spencer Horwitz started this inning with his double to the right center field gap. He's at the plate now against Paredes. And he hits this pop-up to shallow left. Larnick coming in. The left fielder will make the catch. 10 to the plate. Pirates add 5, lead 9-0 to the sixth inning we go on the Pirates Baseball Network, presented by Iron City and IC Light.
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0: Pirates are leading 9-0, sixth inning, and the

0: Ball one.
1: How about that play on that pitch at the dirt? The ball bounced out, way out in front of home plate. He caught it in the air with the glove.
0: 1-0 count. It. Austin Martin pounds this ball foul toward the third base dugout. 1-1. Martin has popped up and grounded out. It's the third time the leadoff man has reached for the Twins. Bell led off with a base hit in the second. Keyshaw led off with an infield hit in the third. This ball's bounced foul. The third base coach for the Minnesota Twins, Ramon Borrego, tries to barehand it, drops it, but picks it up and tosses it toward the seats. One ball, two strikes on Austin Martin. Ashcraft delivers low. Interesting note from Brian O'Neill, the longtime writer who's involved with the Seats Geek. 2-2, and time called as Henry Davis goes out to talk to Ashcraft. But Brian O'Neill was a longtime writer for the Post-Gazette, was doing some research and kind of comparing Ashcraft and Skeens to the Mets' magical season of 1969 with Seaver and Koosman. Seaver was 24 in 1969, 2 years removed from Rookie of the Year, just like Skeens. Koosman was 26 in 1969 in just his second season. Ashcraft, of course, in his second season, though fewer innings than Koosman. Seaver had a 2.21 ERA in 69. 2 balls, two strikes, and time is called by the batter. An ERA plus of 165. That's 65% better than the average pitcher. Skeens, ERA plus of 139. Koosman, 2.28 ERA. There's a swing and a miss and a strikeout, matching his career high of 9. One down in the sixth. Ashcraft now faces Brooks Lee, whom he has struck out twice. The walks and hits per innings pitch, the whip for Seaver was 103.9. For Skeens, 08.17. Koosman, 105.8. Ashcraft, 104.9. Pitch down low. I guess the point is it tells you how good these guys are when you start having great baseball fans and knowledgeable fans who look into stats comparing guys like that. Pitch is in the dirt and a backhand pick. 2-0. Davis makes the pick.
1: How about when the Tigers had Verlander and the guy with the two different colors?
0: Oh, Scherzer,
1: eyes.
0: Yeah.
1: Scherzer together.
0: Yeah, yeah.
1: That was a pretty good pair.
0: Yeah. 2-0 bouncing ball foul. Fielded in foul ground in front of the bag by Horwitz.
1: They were young and outstanding.
0: True.
1: Of course, both of them went on to have phenomenal careers. Kuzman, was that who Clemente got his 3,000th hit off of?
0: Matlack, wasn't it?
1: Oh, it was Matlack. Yeah. Yep, that's right. Close.
0: Yeah. Lefty. 2-1.
1: Matt.
0: Pitch. Swing and a miss. 2-2 on Brooks Lee.
1: Two syllables in the name.
0: Yeah.
1: A lot of similarities.
0: Yeah,
1: there.
0: They're around the same, pitched around the same time.
1: Both pitched.
0: Same staff.
1: Black shoes.
0: Yeah.
1: I remember that.
0: That, you can, yeah. That's pretty much a guarantee unless you're with Oakland. 2-2, the pitch. Tapped foul to the right. Stays 2-2 on switch hitting Brooks Lee. Trying to avoid striking out a third time. Well, Ashcraft would have a new career high in strikeouts. 2 balls, two strikes, one out, runner on first. Ashcraft delivers. And a fly ball to right field toward the line and hit deep toward the wall, and it's gone. A two-run homer for Brooks Lee on a 2-2 pitch. It's his seventh home run of the season, and the Twins are on the board in the sixth inning. It's 9-2.
1: Oh, just tucked it inside the foul pole. I think 350-some feet on the distance. Getting it over the Clemente wall. Fastball right down the middle. Belt high, middle of the plate. But it was 9-0, and you're attacking, and you get 2-2. You're probably not going to pitch much more in this.

0: game anyway. So
1: ball's hit hard, foul.
0: I certainly understand why he just went right at him. Heck, it's what he does all the time, but especially in a 9-0 ball game.
1: Pitch to Clemens, fouled back. It's 0-2. One out. A two-run homer for Brooks Lee, the seventh home run Ashcraft has allowed this season. And a swing and a miss, and that's a new career high. 10 strikeouts for Braxton Ashcraft.
0: Got him with a hook.
1: Josh Bell, 2-for-2. The pitch, swing and a miss on a curveball. Two singles to right field for Bell. And Ashcraft delivers an 0-1, and that's fouled off to the left out of play. Well, this is two outs in the sixth. We thought that maybe with the Pirates having a big lead the last time Ashcraft pitched on Tuesday against the Cubs, that sixth inning might have been his last. Well, we don't know. There's a swing and a miss and a strikeout. 11 Ks for Ashcraft. We'll see if he goes out for the seventh. We head to the bottom of the sixth. 9-2 Bucks on the Pirates Baseball Network, presented by Iron City and IC Light.
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0: There was a teacher gave out a test to every one of the students when they came in. It was a surprise. One page, he handed it to them with the print down. When everybody had one, he said, okay, turn it over and I want you to write about what you see. This test was nothing but a blank page with one black dot in the middle. And that's what they had to write about, what they saw. Every student wrote about the black dot, what they thought it meant, where it was on the page. He said, here you had a nice white piece of paper, but you focused on the dark spot. He said, our life is a gift, but if we insist on focusing only on the dark spot, the health issues that bother us, a lack of money, a relationship problems, then the dark spots will be the ones that pollute our mind. We need to take our eyes away from the black dots in our life and focus on the blessings, all those good things in life, and a Savior, Jesus Christ, died for our sins to give us hope, peace, and the promise of everlasting life. So don't focus on the dark spots, and have a good day. 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
1: Brandon Lau, 1-for-3 against starter Zebby Matthews. Zebby Matthews went 4 1/3, 7 runs, 6 hits. The pitch, that's hit well to right center field, but looks like the center fielder Clemens is going to be able to track it down. About 3 steps shy of the track, 1 out. 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Text MLB to 741-741. And now Brian Reynolds. Reynolds still looking for a hit to extend his hit streak. He's reached base twice, hit by pitch and a walk, and has scored 2. This ball bounced to second. Keyshaw on to first. 2 outs.
2: Brett is trying to have a quick inning after not a great debut coming in the middle of the inning. Now he's maybe settled down a little bit.
1: Ryan O'Hearn led off the second inning with a home run. He's grounded out and struck out since, off the injured list today. That quad injury, pitch taken inside. Beautiful day here in Pittsburgh. Nice crowd. Pirates lead at 9-2 as they try to sweep the Twins. Great to see Andrew Lindbergh here from our AM sister station. Off the flagship, this ball's bounced into the first base dugout. KDK AM, Andrew Lindbergh works for the station and brought his mom, Betsy, celebrating her birthday today, and also part of the family, Ian and Will Lindbergh. The 1-1 taken in the dirt. Andrew's a big history buff, and in particular, Pirates history. Two and one the count. Pitch is bounced right side foul. Mentioned the other day that Friday was the anniversary of the first sitting president attending a game outside of Washington, D.C., May 29th. 2-2, the pitch. And the other way, base hit for O'Hearn. Looked like he just tucked his hands in and slapped it to left.
2: Yeah, a little two-strike approach. Just get that base knock.
1: And it brings up Nick Gonzalez at his first home run of the season in the third inning to center field. He walked and scored in the fifth.
2: So who was the first president to attend a baseball game outside of Washington, D.C.?
1: Do you want to take a guess? It was at Exposition Park.
2: Well, I think you kind of halfway said it already there.
1: Oh, I did?
2: Just then. Well, Buchanan?
1: No. Pitch is taken for a ball.
2: I don't know.
1: Nick Gonzalez. Nick Gonzalez. Howard Taft.
2: Is that when the seventh inning stretch started? Was he the guy that did that?
1: Supposedly. 1-0. Strike is called.
2: Got up to stretch
1: he started
2: legs.
1: To get up, and everybody thought, well, the president's up. We better get up.
2: Yeah.
1: How about a tradition starting like that?
2: We're still standing every seventh inning.
1: Thank you, President Taft. One ball, one strike. Here's the pitch. Swing and a foul tip, 94 miles an hour. And apparently, during one game, he was large, about 350 pounds, stood up, stretched his legs, and everybody saw the commander-in-chief stand up, so they thought, hey, we should stand. Pitch is taken for a ball. Check swing, no swing on the appeal down first base way, 2-2. That game was May 29th, 1909. Howard Taft in Pittsburgh, Exposition Park. Ball's fouled off to the right into the second deck, club level. Still 2-2.
2: Who's the manager there? Was that Clark? Was he managing?
1: Ooh, I think it might have been Fred Clark.
2: Yeah, I think you're right.
1: Your man. Bob recently told us he was doing some research and found that Fred Clark was the man who patented the flip-down sunglasses. 2-2, the pitch. Swing and a miss. Strikeout. And the Pirates go down in the bottom of the sixth, head to the seventh. It is 9-2. Favor the Pirates over the Twins. 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
1: Now Braxton Ashcraft strikes out 11 batters, gives up 2 runs in 6 innings, leaves with a 9-2 lead, and hands the ball over to Cam Sanders, who joined the Pirates today. They made that move earlier regarding Carmen Majinski.
2: Well, Sanders has been in 5 games with the Pirates this year. He's given up 6 earned runs, 6 hits. He has 7 strikeouts and 5 walks.
1: And a swing and a miss. Trevor Larnick. 11 strikeouts, no walks. Very impressive. Braxton Ashcraft, last time a Pirate struck out that many without walking a man. Mitch Keller, 3 years ago against the Orioles, struck out 13 without walking a man. Larnick fouls a pitch off, 1 ball, 1 strike. Before that, in 2016, Francisco Liriano struck out 13 Brewers without a walk. And in 2014, Garrett Cole struck out 12 Reds without issuing a free pass. Today, 11 strikeouts for Ashcraft without a walk. Ball 2-1 on Larnick. Two and one. Cam Sanders delivers, a swing and a miss. Ashcraft's earned run average ticks up slightly. giving up two runs in six innings to 277 for the season. Now the 2-2 pitch, bouncing ball left side. Gonzalez races over, makes the play, pulls Horwitz off the bag, who tags Larnick running by. Gonzalez playing way over toward short, had to come in over toward the line.
2: Yeah, very nice play by Horwitz, nice footwork, get off the bag. Get that tag on the runner going by real quick.
1: Here's Orlando Arcia, 0-2. He takes strike one from Cam Sanders. The 0-1. Bouncing ball, left side, moving to his left. Gonzalez on to first, 5-3 put out. Two up, two down for Sanders. And now Luke Keyshaw, who's reached on an infield single and fly to the warning track in right center. Pirates leading 11-2. Make it 9-2 as we predict the future. The pitch is taken for a strike. A two-run second inning. Rhino Hearn led off with a home run. Jerry Triolo had an RBI single. Nick Gonzalez, a two-run homer in the third. And then a five spot in the fifth. Swing and a miss, 0-2. Pirates sent 10 to the plate in that fifth inning. Two-run single by Henry Davis capped off that frame. And a two-run homer by Brooks Lee of Braxton Ashcraft, accounting for the two runs for Minnesota. 0-2 on Keyshaw. He called time. Steps back in there against Sanders. Right-hander's 0-2. Swing and a foul, barely gets a piece. Let's pause. Allow our stations to identify themselves here on the Pirates Baseball Network.
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1: Sanders with another 0-2 pitch. It's another foul back to the screen. Still nothing in two. The stretch works for the stretch all the time. Swing and a roller foul. Over toward third base coaching box. Pirates made the moves earlier today. Connor Griffin placed on the injured list. Activate Ryan O'Hearn. Carmen Majinski placed on the restricted list, and they recall Cam Sanders, who just struck out Luke Keyshaw with a slider. And a 1-2-3 seventh for Sanders. We're going to keep it here. And listen to the great public address announcer here at PNC Park, Guy Junker, as we head to the bottom of the seventh inning on a beautiful Sunday afternoon here in Pittsburgh. 68 degrees at game time. The Pirates leading 9-2, heading to the bottom of the seventh inning.
10: Proud to welcome to the field our Sunday Soldier, presented by ABM Cleaning, Master Sergeant Frank Mooney. Frank served 4 years in the Navy in Vietnam, where he was exposed to Agent Orange, which is now affecting his health. After his discharge from the Navy, he joined the Army Reserves and used the GI loan to pursue a degree from Pittsburgh Institute of Aeronautics to become a mechanic. In 1976, Frank joined the 171st PA Air Refueling Wing as an aircraft mechanic on the KC-135 air refueling plane. In 1979, he started working full-time with the 171st until he retired in 2000 from the Air Force after having 31 years of military service. Frank is joined on the field by his wife of 49 years, Beverly. We thank Master Sergeant Frank Mooney for his dedication, sacrifice, and service to our nation. And now at this time, we ask those who are able to please rise. here to perform God Bless America, let's welcome Allison Pallone.

0: Great job by Guy Junker, and thanks again, to, as he said, to Frank Mooney, the great tribute. And thanks to Bev. She's been a great Pirate fan. She brought the cones filled with treats for us as we head to the bottom of the seventh inning on the Pirates Baseball Network, presented by Iron City and IC Light.
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0: Play ball! O'Neill Cruz leads off against Mike Paredes. Cruz has walked twice and struck out once. He has scored a pair. And he rips this ball to right center field. Coming on, making a diving catch. Austin Martin. Tremendous play. Cruz blistered that ball to right.
5: Kind of curious just exactly how hard that one was hit.
0: No, make sure you read the exit velo off
5: the bat, not the pitch speed.
0: I will. Here is Jake Mangum, who has singled, flied to left, and hit a sacrifice fly. Pirates leading 9-2, bottom of the seventh inning.
5: Taking me an hour just to get the right page.
0: Pitch is taken for a ball.
5: Oh, there it is.
0: I was going to say, you want to do it? Yeah. 86 miles an hour? Am I reading that right?
6: That's what it says on my
0: screen. Here's the one.
5: Blistered that ball.
0: Now that, there's a strikeout. Now that is an optical illusion. Going back to you. I think they got it wrong.
5: He blistered that ball.
0: I think they have the pitch speed on there.
5: 86.
0: One ball, one strike. Now we normally don't debate that, but we will in this case. One ball, one strike pitch. It's fouled off to the left, out of play. By the way.
5: They could have barehanded that.
0: Yeah. In addition to the honoring Frank Mooney, as we heard God Bless America, performed by Allison Pallone. Allison was the winning pitcher for the Penn Trafford Lady Warriors last year when they won the state championship. The 1-2 pitch, low and away.
5: Wow, very talented.
0: Did a nice job with God Bless America. 2-2 on Mangum.
5: Sing extremely well and pitch.
0: Yeah. Like Stephen Brault.
5: Yeah. Very much like Paul.
0: 2-2 on Mangum. The pitch. Little chopper off the mound. The pitcher, Pallone, sidearm sling to first to get Mangum. Marcia gets his arm out of the way real quick.
5: But Brault right now, he's saying, but shit, can she hit?
0: Yeah, that's true too. Brault could do that. I think that was Seth Davis letting us know that. He's producing in our flagship station now. Thanks for that info. Here's Triolo, RBI single, strikeout, reaching on catcher's interference. Two outs, nobody on, seventh inning. And the Pirates leading at 9-2. And the pitch, taken for ball one. Congratulations, by the way, to Reagan Check, Doran's daughter. She got married yesterday. One ball, no strikes. Doran, longtime engineer director here, pitched down and away. Congrats to him. Congrats to Grandpa Mel. Doran's struggling a little bit today. Do you notice that?
5: Yeah, he is.
0: He's under the weather a bit.
5: It should be.
0: Yeah. 2-0 count. Pitch to Triolo. It's fouled back. The bat goes sailing and gets stuck in the high netting. And the fans get a kick of that out of that.
5: That one's a... I wonder if they have the... I'm going to have to look that up. Did they have the velocity of that bat? That baby was moving.
0: They probably do. Well, now Triolo's going to have to get a new bat from the bat boy. That will have to be...
5: They'll have to get a ladder for that.
0: Well, unless they shake the netting between innings.
5: Yeah, I think, though, that the fat end of the bat is pointing up, so it's not going to go down, even no matter how hard you shake it.
0: Yeah, that's a good call. That's a very good call.
5: But he threw it so hard that the knob just pushed its way through and then got hung up.
0: Yeah.
5: Yeah, that's going to take a
0: ladder.
5: Yep.
0: So he's got the new bat, 2-1 count. And the pitch to Triolo. He is taken for a strike.
5: They're going to have to bring a fire truck out.
0: I think it'll be a little overboard, don't you think?
5: Yeah, you're going to do something, you do it right. Go all out, you know, you push it, push all in, put a foot down.
0: Yeah. 2-2 count. Pitch is swung on and missed. And so...
5: we'll have an update on the bat.
0: Yeah, we will. Actually, it was Sean Myers that gave us that information. That strikeout, 1-2-3. We head to the eighth. It is 9-2 Pirates. The Pirates Baseball Network, presented by Iron City and IC Light.
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0: Eighth inning, rookie Brandon Bidois takes over for the Buccos, leading 9-2 over the Twins. Tristan Gray leads off the eighth. Cam Sanders, a 1-2-3 seventh inning as he returns to the Pirates.
5: And the bat is still hanging there. It'll probably be there, I guess, till the end of the game.
0: Bidois' first pitch, ball one. Brandon Bidois from Australia, Brisbane. Here's the pitch. Swing and a pop up. Foul ground. Gonzalez over. And it is out of play. Just behind the camera well at the end of the Pirates dugout.
5: Brisbane, huh?
0: Brisbane.
5: Brisbane.
0: Yep. What'd you think it was?
5: No, that's...
0: Or where did you think
5: it's a nice area.
0: Oh, you've been there?
5: Yeah. Well, no, I haven't been there.
0: Oh.
5: But looked at a Google Earth one time.
0: Oh.
5: Looks nice.
0: Pitch is swung on and fouled off by Tristan Gray.
5: I've traveled all over the world in Google
0: Earth. I know that. Oh, on Google Earth. And you've traveled all over the world.
5: No. Nope.
0: You played baseball in Hawaii for a couple of years.
5: That's not all over the world.
0: Yeah, it's,
5: I mean, there's
0: it's
5: a lot
0: getting
5: of,
0: there.
5: A lot of people have been to Hawaii.
0: I haven't.
5: You've been to other places. You've been to Ireland, England. probably Germany.
0: 1-2 pitch, bouncing ball, first base, and that will be played by Horwitz just behind the bag. Tristan Gray is the first out here in the eighth inning. Brings up Alex Jackson. Braxton Ashcraft, six innings, five hits, two runs, no walks, 11 strikeouts. He's the 12th Pirates pitcher. This is the 13th time it's happened to have struck out 11 or more with no walks, going back to 1901. That is a select group. Swing and a miss, a high fastball, 98 miles an hour.
5: Got a very good arm.
0: Mentioned Mitch Keller, Francisco Liriano, and Garrett Cole, the most recent ones. Prior to Cole in 2014, Jason Schmidt in 1996 struck out 11 Cubs. There's a strike call, and it's 0-2. Interested in the others, Bob, to have done it?
5: Yeah, sure. Fire on there.
0: Let's see if they surprise you at all. Denny Nagel, 1996 against the Mets, 12 strikeouts, no walks.
5: Nagel was toward the end of his Pirate career. He was really coming on strong.
0: And there's a swing and a miss. Talk about coming on strong. 98 strikes out Alex Jackson. And now it's Austin Martin. Doug Drabik in 1988 struck out 11 Cubs. Denny Nagel, we mentioned in 1996, but it was 88 when Drabik did. Jose De Leon, 1985, struck out 14 Mets, no walks. This one surprises me. I don't know if it will you. Former teammate of yours. Strike as Austin Martin can't hold up on the slider. In September of 1983 against the Mets, Larry McWilliams struck out 11 Mets with no walks.
5: Well, that was probably when he went to the no windup.
0: A ground ball short. Triolo on to first. A little high throw, but easy for Horwitz to reach up and get it. 1-2-3 for Bidois. Good day. We go to the bottom of the eighth. It is 9-2 Pirates on the Pirates Baseball Network, presented by Iron City and IC Light.
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0: Pirates comfortably in front, 9-2, going to the bottom of the eighth inning. Henry Davis at the plate, had a two-run single his last time up. And the pitch is popped up out of play. Paredes making his major league debut, Mike Paredes. Finished up the fifth inning, scoreless sixth in a 1-2-3 seventh. Oh and one. 9 runs, 8 hits for the Pirates. 2 runs, 5 hits for the Twins. As Davis takes a ball up 1-1. Anybody up in the Pirates pen, Bob? Are they going to let Bidois finish up?
5: I don't think see anybody throwing it all.
0: 1-1 strike. Pitch. Line foul, left field way. Bucko Luau Weekend presented by Levin Furniture and Mattress coming up. The Marlins are in town, 12th, 13th, and 14th of June. And that Saturday, 13th game, 4.05 p.m., first 20,000 fans get a Pirates Hawaiian shirt. Go to pirates.com/Bucko Luau. One ball, two strikes. Pitch, foul back. One ball, two strikes, the count on Henry Davis. We were talking about the pitchers since 1901 for the Pirates who struck out 11 or more without walking a batter. And that list, 2-2, relatively short when you think about all the years and
5: thousands of pitchers, thousands of games.
0: And yeah, but Larry McWilliams in 1983 struck out 11 Mets. And you were just commenting about how that's probably when he went away from the windup. This pitch is taken for a ball. Didn't miss by much. 3-2.
5: Yeah, he became a much different pitcher at that point. Like I said, I don't remember the exact date that he did that, so I'm just guessing. But yeah, he became real. I mean, he put up some great numbers when he went to the kind of a Jim Cott windup.
0: Ball four.
5: You know who.
0: I've never got him to do that with
5: Johnny Saint.
0: You don't see this too often. Henry Davis drops the bat. He waits for Horwitz to get into the batter's box. Davis, before walking to first, in the left-hand batter's box, spends a good 15, 20 seconds talking to Horwitz, giving him a scouting report. Well, Davis at first. Here's the pitch. I mean, players do that, but not in the batter's box. There's a strike called.
5: Well, they're going to show the replay, too. Yeah. Wow.
0: On TV, they're showing the replay of that. Owen won the count on Horwitz. 1-for-4. And the pitch is popped up out of play off to the left. Now, does an opposing pitcher, if you're on the mound, does that bother you at all? I know it's back in the day. I'm just curious what you'd have thought of that back then.
5: Well, it didn't matter what I would have thought about it. I don't think anybody would have done that back then. So, that's one of the things that have changed.
0: 0-2. Up and in. Change up. Horwitz 1-for-4. Doubled and scored in the fifth. 1-2 count. Leadoff walk to Henry Davis. Pirates leading 9-2. Batting in the bottom of the eighth. The pitch from Paredes. Way outside. The other pitchers, 11 or more strikeouts, zero walks for the Pirates since 1901. 2-2 pitch, fouled off to the left into the seats. John Candelaria, June 1st, 1976, struck out a dozen Mets.
5: Not surprising, no walks.
0: September 28, 1971, Doc Ellis in Philadelphia struck out 11.
5: A little bit surprising.
0: And one pitcher did it twice. Once in 1965, once in 1966. This pitch just inside to Horwitz. Runs the count full. Bob Beal.
5: Ooh, very surprising.
0: Struck out a dozen
5: Braves.
0: I mean,
5: not the strikeouts with these guys. But
0: no walks.
5: Yeah, I think Beal could walk somebody occasionally.
0: A dozen Braves in 1966 and 11 strikeouts of Houston batters. There's a line drive foul right side. Still 3-2 on Horwitz. So Beal, twice, Doc Ellis, John Candelaria, Larry McWilliams, Jose De Leon, Doug Drabik, Denny Nagel, Jason Schmidt, Garrett Cole, Francisco Liriano, Mitch Keller 3 years ago, and Braxton Ashcraft today. Struck out 11 Twins with no walks.
5: This is 1901.
0: Yeah. 3-2. High fly ball to center. And coming in toward left center field to make the catch, Clemens, one away.
5: Well, why wouldn't you just say, Greg, since 1965?
0: Well, I'm just reading what they give me.
5: Because apparently nobody did it in the prior 65 years.
0: Yeah. Which I guess is also kind of surprising, isn't it?
5: Yeah.
0: Brandon Lau at the plate.
5: Once the dam was broken, once somebody did it. Who was it, Bob Veal?
0: Yeah.
5: Yeah, once Bob Vail did it, it was like everybody was like, hey, we should start doing that.
0: Pitch outside, ball one. To Brandon Lau, who's 1-for-4, had an RBI single in the fifth. 19,358 on hand here this afternoon. Pirates 3 outs away from a sweep of the Twins. Swing and a miss. And 1 ball, 1 strike count. And the pitch in the dirt. 2-1. On deck is Brian Reynolds, still needs a hit to extend his streak. Came in with an 8-game hitting streak. And the 2-1, roller to first. Backhand play made by Arcia. Throws to second for one, but Tristan Gray, the shortstop, will not throw to first. 2 outs. And here's Reynolds. Reynolds hit by a pitch in the third and scored, walked and scored in the fifth. And bounces this ball foul behind first base coach Tarik Brock. One. Paredes, the pitch. Over for a strike. Talking about all these strikeouts by Ashcraft, and for every strikeout by a Pirates pitcher during the month of May, Coppers donates $25 to Blood Cancer United. 0-2 count on Reynolds. And the pitch. Swings and misses for the strikeout. So far this month, Pirates pitchers have struck out, including today, 246. That's $6,150, courtesy of Coppers, protecting what matters, preserving the future. Head to the ninth. 3 more outs to get for the sweep on the Pirates Baseball Network, presented by Iron City and IC Light.
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0: Pirates are leading 9-2. 3 more outs to get for the sweep. Here's Brooks Lee, and they're going to let Brandon Bedois try and get the last 3 outs and get the handshakes at the end. That'll be a cool thing. There's a fly ball to deep right field. The new right fielder, Jake Mangum, goes back, looks up, and that is gone. Brooks Lee, his second home run homered off Ashcraft in the sixth, and he homers leading off the ninth against Bidois.
5: He put that one all the way to the back row. It was a pretty good blast.
0: Makes it 9-3, a two-homer game for Brooks Lee. And now has 8 home runs on the year.
5: He has been the twin offense. The twin home runs.
0: And now Cody Clemens. Benoit had a 1-2-3 eighth, gives up the leadoff home run. The pitch is over for strike one. Mangum has moved from left field to right field. Justinson Garcia is now in left field. Ball in the air to left, and Garcia, a couple steps to his left, has it for out number one in the ninth. Clemens is retired. Mangum, by the way, was a 1-for-3 at the plate, plus a sacrifice fly and a stolen base. So Pirates steal a base in today's game. That means steal a base, steal a deal from Valvoline Instant Oil Change. It's in play. Hurry over to vioc.com/steal, STEAL, to score $25 off your next premium oil change. Pitch to Josh Bell is ball one. Bell 2-for-3 against Ashcraft. Ashcraft going to go to 5-2 on the year. 6 innings, 2 runs, no walks, 11 strikeouts. Next offering to Bell, fastball that misses 2-0. Next pitch, strike called at the knees. The Reds are up on the Braves 6-3 in the top of the ninth. They try and salvage that final game of the series. Eugenio Suarez hit his fourth home run of the year. Our out-of-town scores from AHN. There's a swing and a miss, 2-2. Official medical provider of the Pittsburgh Pirates, caring for you through every win, every loss, and every moment in between. Brewers blanking the Astros 2-0. Jake Bowers hit a two-run homer his ninth. They are in the seventh inning. What a month for the Miz, Jacob Mizorowski of the Milwaukee Brewers. A lock for player of the month. 6 innings. There's a swing and a miss for the strikeout. 2 down. And brings up Trevor Larnach.
5: What did the Miz do?
0: 6 innings, no runs so far. 3 hits. It's just a typical line. Of course, he's bound to go at least another inning. And now the batter is Trevor Larnach. 3 hits, no runs, no walks, 8 strikeouts for the Miz. And now the pitch. Swing and a miss. Brandon Bidois looking for the final out. And a sweep of the Twins. The pitch. Strike 2. And a challenge coming up from Larnach.
1: Challenge in the pitch.
0: And on the scoreboard, we see it's a strike.
1: Call confirmed. Minnesota's not challenging.
0: Oh, and 2. Brandon Bidois delivers. Fly ball to right. Mangum back toward the track. Approaching the wall. Makes the catch. Raise the Jolly Roger. Hoist the cone. Sweep the Twins. Hit the road, Bucks. Getting hot. Improved to 32-28.
5: Now, this is kind of what we were hoping for there. You know, I feel like for a long time now we've been treading some water. We need to put together some kind of a streak. Well, the first few steps on a nice streak have now happened. You got the sweep of a team that is a below 500 team, not by much, but somebody you feel you should beat, and they did that. They took all 3 games, and now they're going down to Houston, a team that is a little banged up. So we'll see how that goes. And if you can put together 3 games down there, well, now there's your streak. Now you made a move.
0: Good game today. The Buccos sweep the Twins, win it 9-3. Braxton Ashcraft, the W.
5: It was awesome.
0: Yeah.
5: It was just every time he's gone out there, you just, you know, he's just almost perfect. Does it in such a quick and efficient way. Keeps his pitch count totally under control. He has been a lot of fun to watch. The offense came through again today, big time.
0: And Ashcraft gets the W to go to 5-2 on the year. The Pirates are now 32-28. Final score 9-3. Bucks sweep the Twins on the Pirates Baseball Network, presented by Iron City and IC Light.
2: There was a teacher gave out a test to every one of the students when they came in. It was a surprise. One page, he handed it to them with the print down. When everybody had one, he said, okay, turn it over and I want you to write about what you see. This test was nothing but a blank page with one black dot in the middle. And that's what they had to write about, what they saw. Every student wrote about the black dot, what they thought it meant, where it was on the page. He said, here you had a nice white piece of paper, but you focused on the dark spot. 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And a Savior, Jesus Christ, died for our sins to give us hope, peace, and the promise of everlasting life. So don't focus on the dark spots and have a good day. 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

0: 6-0. The White Sox hosting the Detroit Tigers. They're up 2-1 in the top of the eighth inning. Colson Montgomery hit his 15th home run of the season. The Mets all over the Marlins, 10-1. Grand slam from Juan Soto, his 13th home run. They're in the bottom of the seventh. The Rays hosting the Angels, and it's a 5-2 Tampa Bay lead. They're in the top of the ninth inning down at the Trop. Red Sox in Cleveland have a 9-4 lead over the Guardians. That game's in the bottom of the eighth inning. And the Nationals hosting the Padres have defeated. They just concluded that one 4-2. The Nats win that ball game over the Friars 4-2. Here again, the Pirates win it 9-3 over the Twins and sweep the series. And our post-game show continues from PNC Park here on the Pirates Baseball Network, brought to you by Iron City and IC Light.
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0: Back here at PNC Park, the Pirates sweep the series over the Minnesota Twins. Final score 9-3. And for Pittsburgh Brewing's key account of the game, stop into DJ's all season long for $3 16-ounce IC Light drafts. Braxton Ashcraft, a 1-2-3 first. Zebby Matthews, his fourth start of the year for the Twins, a 1-2-3 bottom of the first inning. Josh Bell led off the top of the second with a base hit. Trevor Larnach struck out, and then Orlando Arcia promptly bounced into an inning-ending double play. So to the bottom of the second inning, and one of the moves that was made today by the Pirates roster moves, they activated Ryan O'Hearn off the injured list much earlier than most anticipated when he first went on the IL with a quad injury. Connor Griffin was placed on the injured list today with some elbow tenderness. So Ryan O'Hearn stepped to the plate, leading off the bottom of the second.
3: The 2-2 pitch, and a drive to right field near the wall. Headed to the wall. It is gone. Clear the deck. Cannonball coming. O'Hearn, you got to be kidding me. First at bat off the injured list. 1-0 Buccos in the second inning.
0: And with one out, O'Neill Cruz drew a walk. Jake Mangum rolled a single to left field with Cruz on the move. Mangum would steal second base. Jared Triolo next.
3: The pitch.
0: Into right field, a base hit. Cruz scores. Mangum held at third. Triolo goes the other way. 2-0 Pirates. In the third inning with one out, Brian Reynolds was hit by a pitch. Ryan O'Hearn followed, and he grounded out. And Nick Gonzalez was a long time coming for Nicky G.
3: Matthews delivers, and a drive to center field, sending Clemens back to the track, approaching the wall, and there it is! Nick Gonzalez! He looks toward the sky! In relief, Nicky G, his first home run of the season over the center field fence. 2-run bomb. 4-0 in the third.
0: His first home run since July 28, 2025 in San Francisco, the first inning. 440 plate appearances between home runs. The only other longer active streak in the major leagues, Chandler Simpson of the Tampa Bay Rays. And that long streak coming to an end, thankfully, today for Nick Gonzalez. Pirates well out in front, and they would add 5 more runs. And that came in the bottom of the fifth inning. And that frame started with a leadoff double from Spencer Horowitz. Brandon Lau was next.
3: Stretch by Zebby Matthews.
0: And the pitch. Drive to right field. That's going to get down all the way to the wall.

0: one hop, and Horowitz scores easily on a long single to right, smashed by Lau. 5-0 Pirates. RBI number 37 for Brandon Lau.
1: Brian Reynolds followed, drew a walk after Ryan O'Hearn struck out. Derek Shelton called on Mike Paredes to make his major league debut. He would walk Nick Gonzalez, and with the bases loaded, he also walked O'Neill Cruz, bringing in another run. Cruz now with 41 runs driven in. Sacrifice fly next for Jake Mangum. The catcher, Alex Jackson, charged with catcher's interference while Jared Triolo was at the plate, and that gave Henry Davis a chance. Here's the 2-1.
0: And a soft serve, base hit into left field. This will score two. A two-run single for Henry Davis brings home Gonzalez and Cruz. 9-0 in the fifth.
1: A two-run homer for Brooks Lee in the sixth off Braxton Ashcraft. A solo homer for Lee in the ninth off Brandon Bidois. That was the only scoring for the Twins, the two swings by Brooks Lee. One other note about the homerless streak for Nick Gonzalez. The last longer homerless streak at home by a Pirate, because it was 452 plate appearances here at PNC Park, which is the longest streak in the ballpark history. The only home run at PNC Park after July 2nd, 2023 for Nicky G. The last longer homerless streak at home by a Pirate, Abraham Nunez, 1997 to 2002 at Three Rivers and here at PNC Park combined, 487 consecutive plate appearances. No matter, that's off the books now as Nicky G, along with Ryan O'Hearn, homered, and the Pirates win it 9-3. And we'll check totals next on the Pirates Baseball Network, presented by Iron City and IC Light.
2: Homeless little boy selling papers on the street corner. It was really cold. He went over to a policeman and said, "Do you happen to know where a homeless boy like me could find a warm place tonight?" The policeman said, "You go right down the street. See that big white house? Knock on the door. When the lady comes to the door, just say, 'John 316. He did that, and the lady let him in. Took him to the kitchen, fed him a big warm meal, ran him a really hot bath. 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
2: 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Final score 9-3, 9 runs, 8 hits, 1 error, and 6 men left on base for the Pirates. For the Twins, 3 runs, 6 hits, 1 error, and 2 men left on base. Winning pitcher Braxton Ashcraft is 5-2. The loser, Zebby Matthews, 1-3. Time of game, 2 hours, 30 minutes. Paid attendance, 19,358. Twins are swept. They go to 27-33. Pirates sweep the Twinkies, and they are 32-28 on the year. Head to Houston now, and we'll take on the Astros in a three-game series starting on Tuesday night. 8:10, first pitch on Tuesday, which means 7:45 for our pregame show. Bubba Chandler on the mound for the Pirates against, of all people, Mike Burrows. Traded over the winter in a three-team deal, and that trade got the Pirates three players from Tampa Bay: Jake Mangum, Brandon Lau, and Mason Montgomery. And it'll be Mike Burrows on the mound in Houston on Tuesday night. Thanks again to Doran Check, our director in the booth, and to our producers Joel Nelson and Seth Davis. For Bob Walk, Greg Brown, thanks so much for being with us. Look forward to seeing you here at PNC Park, the next homestand against the Dodgers that starts on Tuesday night. 1 week from this Tuesday, the L.A. Dodgers come in for three, and then the Marlins. Final score, 9-3. Pirates sweep the Twins, hoist the cones, raise the Jolly Roger again on the Pirates Baseball Network, presented by Iron City and IC Light.
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11: Well. To golf now, it's the final round of the Charles Schwab Challenge in Fort Worth. Eric Cole seeking his first PGA Tour victory, has the lead at 12 under. He's one ahead of Ben Griffin and Michael Brennan. On the baseball scoreboard, the Brewers blanking the Astros 2-0 in the ninth in Houston. Jacob Mizorowski, another great start, scatters three hits over seven scoreless with eight strikeouts and no walks. White Sox have rallied to take a 2-1 lead on the Tigers in the ninth in Chicago as they go for their fifth straight win. Chicago a two-run seventh. The Mets pounding the Marlins 10-1 in the eighth. Juan Soto a grand slam to break it open, his 13th of the season. Mets on their way, appears, to their fourth straight win. Red Sox lead the Guardians 9-4 in the ninth in Cleveland.
12: Hey, this is Rich Eisen. I'm back in the chair on the Rich Eisen Show on Monday, talking about who makes the NBA Finals to take on the Knicks starting Wednesday. And Baseball Hall of Famer John Smoltz joins us, too. That's the Rich Eisen Show on Disney Plus, the ESPN app, and ESPN Radio.
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0: In. It's primetime right here on ESPN Radio, ESPN app, Sirius XM Channel 80, presented by Progressive Insurance. He's Lance Meadow. I'm Matt Fontana. I only say that, no disrespect to the Spurs, but Lance, before the season, they were 65-1 to win the title at DraftKings Sportsbook. The Knicks were 10-1. So they were in the conversation, but a lot of it was dominated, I'm sure, by the Thunder. And you know, the Celtics, it was interesting because of the Jason Tatum injury. That was like a hard one to read for some people when the season started. But for the Spurs, they'd be the longest betting favorite to win a title in the last 40 years if they're able to get it done. So it's been a quick rise for them to be here. But you watch how they play. They have the depth. They've got the players. Like, again, even in that Thunder series, it wasn't just Wemby. It was Julie Champagne. Just so many of these other guys, they were able to step up. I'm excited for the series to go and see exactly if the Spurs can rewrite some history there at 65-1 preseason odds there.
1: I think part of the reason why the odds were so large was 2 years ago, this was a 22-60 franchise, Matt. Mm. So it's quite impressive how quickly they flipped the script. Very similar to what the Pistons did in the Eastern Conference. Remember, Kate Cunningham was surrounded by just that loser's mentality not too long ago, and look at what they did this regular season. I think if you had the conversation mid-season, tail end, I don't think people are that surprised that the Spurs had this postseason run, but to your point, beginning of the year, no. There was a lot of growing up that this San Antonio team had to do. But the guards, they seem to be the perfect complements to Wemby's style of play because they've surrounded him. And this goes back to just like when San Antonio built around Tim Duncan, they gave him quality backcourt mates, guys that could spread the court, handle the basketball, shoot, lob it up to Wemby. The construction of this team should not be dismissed and should not be overlooked. And as long as San Antonio's backcourt could shoot at the same rate that we saw against OKC, you know, they are more than capable of continuing to have success against the Knicks. The other thing that I think is of utmost importance, people are going to talk about, okay, Wemby and Karl-Anthony Towns and Mitchell Robinson and that battle in the paint, but the Spurs guards, maybe it's because they're naive and they're young and they don't know any better, but you look at the breakdown from Game 7, Matt, you had guards grabbing offensive rebounds. Yeah. And that's what the Knicks are good at. So I like the fact that these players that are 1-2 years removed from college, the Harpers, the Castles of the world, they're crashing the glass as if they've got 6 or 7 more inches to toy with. That has been a significant aspect in building the identity of this squad.
0: I love it, too. And to your point, I'm with you 100%. I love how the Spurs team has been put together because it would be easy to say, okay, well, Wemby, he's just going to be able to do everything. And that's where in these series, you've seen Wemby, I don't want to say not be himself because there's moments he can just take the game over. But even in Game 7, he got into foul trouble. And it's not like he's going off. I know he has, but not consistently for 40 points and 20 rebounds. They built this team exactly like you said to complement him. And I think that's where, if you're the Knicks getting ready for this series, understanding, yes, A number one, as we start to prep this out, as Mike Brown sits down and comes up with his game plan, we got to find out how we're going to try to slow down, neutralize Victor Wembanyama. But that is far from the whole story when you see some of the other guys and how hot they got in shooting the basketball. That changes everything about how this final is going to play out. And then let's add one more wrinkle into this one. Mitchell Robinson is injured because he broke his pinky following that Cavs series. Let's hear from Mike Brown, Knicks head coach, and he gave an update on the status of Mitchell Robinson with that injury. Here's Mike Brown.
2: He did some individual stuff.
3: Yeah. Is he, do you have any update on his availability to game one?
2: I did not even ask, and I let him. I try not to even look at
3: him. That's fair. Look, I got one more. Sorry. Do you know what he's wearing on his hand?
2: I've done this, something, but okay. He could describe it better than me. I know there's something there, but I can't tell you what. I didn't even look.
3: Does he need to be cleared for contact based on where he is now, or could he do contact?
2: I don't know. I do know that the medical group has to tell me he can go out there, yeah, for sure.
0: I'm not laughing at Mike Brown. You can hear him go, get me out of here. I don't want to answer.
1: Oh, yeah.
0: It's the finals. I'm not going to come out. I'm like, yep, he broke it. He's not going to play, or we don't know where he is. He's just trying so hard to not say anything. He's Lance Meadow. I'm Matt Fontina here at Primetime. Lance, I get it. It's part of the gamesmanship, the sportsmanship. You're in the NBA Finals. He wants no information out there, but he wanted to be anywhere in the world except right there trying to answer questions about Mitchell Robinson's broken pinky.
1: Well, the other thing that's a bit surprising, maybe even more baffling to me, Matt, is we still don't know how he broke his pinky. It's being worded as a non-basketball-related incident.
0: Right.
1: Can we be a little bit more obscure and generic in terms of the description?
0: No, you know what I love everybody guessing, like, what he was doing to do it.
1: Who knows? You can only use your imagination. It reminded me of, if you recall, I think it was the year the Knicks played the Heat. Amari Stoudemire, remember, he punched the fire extinguisher glass?
0: That's right, yeah. Mm-hmm.
1: And he cut his hand. But at least we knew, okay, what had happened. With Mitchell Robinson, Mike Brown, the only thing he did at least interact with the media and acknowledge was the fact that he did not break it in Game 4 against Cleveland, even though people went back and looked at the video and thought he was favoring it. So I don't know why they're keeping that so secretive. And he had surgery. And listen, I'm not a medical expert, though I try to play one on the radio, okay, if we're going to be up front. I'm very interested in what type of brace he's going to have on, and supposedly, according to some of the reports, the break is down by where you go into the wrist area.
0: Really?
1: So
0: okay.
1: How exactly is he going to be able to maneuver the hand? And we are talking about a huge, significant part of their defense against Victor Wembanyama, are we not, Matt? So,
0: absolutely.
1: You know, for people to say, oh, it's Mitchell Robinson, don't worry, they'll be okay. No, this is a guy that helps break down and sell the identity of this team. So I would argue he's a huge component in their potential success against the Spurs.
0: 1,000%. Now my brain's starting to turn with, like, okay, let's say that he is going to play and he's going to have a brace on that hand, right? And they're going to brace it up. Because it's not like he shoots well anyway. And I'm like, okay, I'll just play defense on Wemby. And then I stop myself and I go, it's exactly right. He doesn't shoot well. They were already Hacker Robinson in the Hacker Shack. They're already just fouling him to put him at the free throw line. We've already seen that in this playoff. If he's got a brace on his hand, and that's going to potentially impact his free throw shooting even more, what's the risk-reward here of putting him out there and risking a team having an advantage with that versus, yes, we need him out there to guard Wemby versus do we even have another option? Is it viable to try to put Cat on Victor Wembanyama? All questions that Mike Brown's going to have to deal with. And again, I will say this, as much as I was kind of making fun of Mike Brown, I believe him when he says, we don't know, right? And then he's, well, cleared for contact, or he can't do this, he can't do that. I believe him when he says they're not playing again until Wednesday, so they have time to figure that out. But that's got to be a really tough spot for him to sit there, just, again, from an X's and O's standpoint, to not understand what he's going to be able to get out of Mitchell Robinson. And then, by the way, too, he could be fully healthy, and he's still going up against Victor Wembanyama. He's going to have his hands full as it goes.
1: I like your thought process about that hack of Robinson. If I'm Mitch Johnson, the head coach of the Spurs, I'm talking to my staff right now, and I'm saying to myself, you know, when do we want to implement it? Because the reason why it's such an important tool, Matt, is it takes Jalen Brunson out of the game. You're forcing the Knicks to become a half-court team. Mm-hmm. And they have been very good, right, what we were talking about earlier in the program, using their defense to ignite offense, getting out in transition. The Spurs, I think, have a pretty good transition defense. Case in point, Luke Kornet was fantastic hustling back and blocking Hartenstein last night,
0: yeah.
1: Right?
0: Mm-hmm.
1: I mean, that was huge. And that was when Wemby was in foul trouble. They needed to give him a breather. But most Eastern Conference teams have not been able to slow down the Knicks. They have not been able to dictate the pace. Robinson, broken pinky, rough free throw shooter to begin with. Why would you not try to capitalize on that and see if you can maybe eat into the Knicks' transition offense that way? To me, that's a no-brainer.
0: I agree, and that's just something, an element that's going to be a whole big part of this finals as we go. The NBA playoffs are on ESPN Radio. Catch game one of the NBA Finals, Knicks and Spurs postseason action this Wednesday on ESPN Radio and the ESPN app. Coverage begins at 7:30 p.m. Eastern, presented by Gusto. Coming up, the Cubs and the Cardinals square off tonight in Sunday Night Baseball. 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
0: here
1: the,
0: on WHAO.
1: Cardinals, how surprised are you to see where they're at right now?
2: Yeah, I mean it's surprising in that you know they have a lot of young players. They're leaning into some rookies like J.J. Weatherholt just to lead off the team. And you kind of say, well, there's a learning curve, and there certainly is, but they picked it up very quickly. Jordan Walker is another example of offensive production who's just taken a huge leap in one season. And a lot of credit has to go to their development side. Just Ollie Marmol, who's their manager, he's been all through many different levels and perspectives of coaching and managing and development, and he's been able to apply that and just get young players to kind of play beyond their years. And the belief that it's sustainable. So they're building a culture where young players are playing together and just sort of getting familiar with just how to win and how to really coalesce as one. And so far, it's very positive. They're getting what they need, you're pitching to contact, getting the defense, and just being aggressive.
3: Doug, you look at the makeup of the NL Central, the only division where all five teams have winning records and they're separated by just six games. I know we have a lot of baseball to go, but I'm curious your perspective on who do you think is capable, maybe right now, out of the Cardinals, the Pirates, and the Reds, to put together a run and maybe flip this division upside down, if at all possible?
2: Yeah, I mean, it's a great question because they're so close. I mean, I have a lot of familiarity with what Terry Francona can do with resources in Cincinnati. And, you know, the big question that would make it more of an exclamation point is around will they spend the resources when the time comes, you know, next month or really July, to add the pieces they need? Because that is ultimately going to be the separator, the team that's going to invest in that next step and say, okay, well, we see what we have. We're going to add a frontline starter. We're going to add a big bat. We're going to make moves, a closer. That's what I'm watching for, because right now it's a lot of noise about how close it is, but yet the separation usually comes because they get better at the right time. So that's, you know, I'm watching that really closely, and I feel like Terry Francona, after a couple of years, he's like, I didn't come out of retirement just to lose. So he's expecting the organization to invest and make the move to win right now.
1: Doug Glanville joining us, of course, ESPN MLB analyst. He'll be on the call tonight for a little Sunday Night Baseball between the Cubs and the Cardinals. Kind of, Doug, looking at the big picture, because we talked about the Central and how competitive it is, but we've also got some other divisions that are just not. You know, the Braves, they 9-game lead over the Phillies and the Nationals. And then even in the Central and the AL side, where the Guardians and, you know, White Sox are only two back, but then the Twins are seven back. The same thing, the Blue Jays are in third, nine back. To be at this point where you just have some big leads, do you think that adds to more intrigue about teams wanting to make some of the moves you're talking about, or more of, hey, we have these leads, we don't need to mess with anything?
2: It's more intrigue in many ways. A part of it is that when years ago they added sort of that third, you know, sort of like wild card level, right? So now you have six teams in the postseason and being able to kind of see who's going to make more moves. All of a sudden now the teams that were in contention, it was just a deeper bench, right? There's more teams that were going to buy or potentially could buy at the trade deadline. So what's fascinating to me this year is you have teams with very high expectations like Detroit, like Boston, like Toronto, that you're like, what's going on, especially Boston and Detroit. And so when you have that expectation, knowing that there's teams with resources that were predicted or expected to do considerably better, what do they do with the trade deadline? Are they going to just get rid of everybody and become sellers? And it's hard to imagine in these type of markets that they would sell. So that's going to dictate a lot on like how they can close this gap. And right now, the Phillies are an example for that were able to turn the ship around a little bit. Now, okay, they're in the mix, and they were able to accomplish that. But you look at Detroit and Boston, you're like, what's going on? And then if you happen to be in the AL West with Seattle, where the division's really struggling, you could be 500 and still be in the driver's seat. So I think that's created a lot of intrigue, because you have a division with 500 and below. You have teams that are, you know, division of complete underperformance. And they have a Central where the Guardians just got unconscious, and now you're just kind of trying to figure out, like, what's wrong with the Tigers.
3: Well, that's Major League Baseball as we get to the early stages of June in a nutshell, as Doug just explained. Doug, I want to piggyback off of a few of the teams you just mentioned. You brought up the Tigers. You brought up the Red Sox. I'll throw in the Mets and the Orioles, I think, four teams that, you know, everybody maybe beginning of the season had a bit of higher expectation, thought perhaps they would be in a much different position than where they currently are. Of those four, which one has been most baffling to you as to the developments that occurred over the first 2 months?
2: I mean, it's maximum baffle. It's all through. I mean, I'd probably go with the Mets because you figured they spent all this money last year, and you say, well, that's an aberration. I mean, yes, the Mets have this storied history, but in the end, there was a lot of talent in that clubhouse. And then to kind of repeat it, you know, that's the thing that's really like, wow, like what's really happening here? So I'd say they're the most surprising. I mean, Baltimore has always struggled with pitching. The Tigers have always lived on a kind of sort of depth chart effect, right? Mixing and matching late. So they didn't roll out like the starting nine. They usually use everybody all the time. So that can be fragile. And I can understand like how that goes off the rails. And then Boston just made a move to fire their manager early on. So it sort of changed the temperature of everything. So I'm going to circle the Mets as my first answer to that.
1: Doug, really appreciate your time. Again, we'll hear him tonight on a little Sunday Night Baseball. Enjoy the game tonight. I'm really looking forward to it as well.
3: Thanks, Doug.
2: Yeah. Oh, it should be fun. Thanks a lot.
1: There he goes. Doug Glanville, ESPN MLB analyst. Again, don't forget, tune in for baseball action today as the Cubs host the Cardinals. Coverage begins at 6:30 p.m. Eastern here on ESPN Radio and the ESPN app. And Lance, a lot of what Doug talked about is like you mentioned, even, well, welcome to baseball, right? We're turning the calendar to June tomorrow. And I would say at this point, I usually say what, around Memorial Day, you kind of know who you are or who you aren't. And there's the hot and heavy pressure that the Tigers are going to trade Tarek Skubal now, and how crazy that is of whether they should have traded him last offseason. Just, yeah, that implosion of a team that had a chance to go to the World Series, and here they are. And, yeah, the Red Sox, people didn't expect them. I think even just kind of on the periphery, like where the Orioles are at, right? They're four games below 500, 10 games out. They were a team that just a couple of years ago people thought were going to have this dynasty type of run. It's not to be. And I think, you know, baseball, even just looking at it right now with the added wild cards, and it's kind of always been this way, but I think now it's really scary about that divide. And I'm not even talking about the money. I'm just talking about good teams and bad teams, where it just becomes apparent that August and even to September, sometimes it doesn't matter because there's teams that are just so far out of it. They're not even a consequence about it. And your playoff lives are set with 15, 20 games to go in the regular season at this point.
3: And I think if you ask the powers that be, Matt, that is not what Major League Baseball intended or hoped for. Mm-hmm. They want a duplication of the NL Central across the board. And I think that's better, of course, for the entire product. And when they expanded the wild card, and if we're going to be giving an honest assessment, I was not a fan of it because I thought MLB has the best landscape to show how difficult it is to get to the postseason and how meaningful the regular season was. I would argue I think they watered it down a little bit by expanding the wild card. But the benefit is you keep teams in the mix for the trade deadline. And to your point, if you can have a tight division race, all bets are off. But yeah, we have some division races this year where, unfortunately, there's going to be several teams that have no incentive to pull off trades.
1: And another thing, you would say, well, maybe they could get back into it, or it's not all written in stone. I mean, there's just some really big leads. Even at this point of the season, there's some divisions that are already starting to get out of hand a little bit. But still a fun summer of baseball coming up. Speaking of coming up next, the Storm ran out in OKC. Will they have a new champion? We will have a new champion of basketball. We'll discuss it next. It's primetime right here on ESPN Radio.
4: 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Will they be able to stop the Knicks? It's Unsportsmanlike, 6 a.m. Eastern, right here on ESPN Radio, ESPN 2, and ESPNU.
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6: 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The policeman said, "You go right down the street. See that big white house? Knock on the door. When the lady comes to the door, just say, 'John 316.'" 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
11: I'm Sean Ryder. Victor Wembanyama's first playoff run has certainly been a success, and now he will be playing in his first NBA Finals after the Spurs on the road, knocking off the defending champion Thunder in a Game 7 West thriller. ESPN NBA senior writer Tim Bontemps.
12: The thing that is so special about Victor is that there are very few people that you can ever say, you can look at them and just say, this guy has a chance to be the best to ever do

0: whatever they're doing. And the thing that's special about Victor is he both has the qualities from an athletic and physical standpoint that gives him the ability to be in that conversation, and he also desperately wants to do it, and he wants to win every game.
1: And game one of the NBA Finals is on Wednesday night in San Antonio with the Spurs battling the Knicks, a rematch of the 1999 Finals. Game one on ESPN Radio, the app, and ABC TV. 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One game in the WNBA today. The Las Vegas Aces have a 48-41 lead at the Golden State Valkyries in the third quarter. Asia Wilson, 16 points and 8 rebounds for the Aces. To baseball, the Yankees have taken a 4-3 lead on the A's in the third to Sacramento. Ben Rice with a 2-run double. Aaron Judge with an RBI single. Rangers lead the Royals 6-3 in the eighth. Jack Leiter striking out 10 over 5 2/3 scoreless. Brewers blank the Astros 2-0 at Houston behind Jacob Mizorowski. He gets the win. He's now 6-2. He struck out 8. No walks over 7 scoreless. And the White Sox have won 5 in a row, 2-1 over Detroit.
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1: The San Antonio Spurs. The talk was about the future. Well, the future is now.
2: It's a lifetime change. You know, it's, you never know what's going to happen again.
1: For the first time since 1999, the Knicks are in the NBA Finals.
3: I haven't really had the time to, like, kind of wonder where we are as a team. All I've focused on is how can we get better from the day before.
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4: It's been that long for the Knicks to get back, and dynasty is a word in the NBA that you think about. Celtics, the Bulls, the Warriors, the Lakers, the Spurs at a point, I guess, trying to get back to that. But dynasty in the NBA, this might be the furthest away we've been from it in the history of the game. It's Prime Time here on ESPN Radio, ESPN app, and Sirius XM Channel 80, presented by Progressive Insurance. Lance Meadow, I'm Matt Fontana with you right here on ESPN Radio. So for the first time in NBA history, we will have the eighth straight unique champion. That's right. Eight straight, because obviously the Knicks and the Spurs are new to the scene, if you will, even though the Spurs very good in the 2000s, borderline dynasty there. But we go back. It was the Thunder, Celtics, Nuggets, Warriors, Bucks, Lakers, and Raptors. Those are the seven prior champions, and we obviously have a brand new one this year with the Knicks or the Spurs, so that's eight straight. So Lance, I asked you straight up on that one. Is that good or bad for the NBA that we will have now eight straight different champions?
5: I don't think it's terrible for the NBA, but I think it's important to have a team that can set the standard and maybe can force groups of people to hate and despise. So I do think that helps the product. I think as fans in general, we like to root against the institution, the team that just seems to appear to be invincible. So the fact that we haven't had that really since the Golden State Warriors wore down, it doesn't create a team with a target on its back. Now, on the flip side, I don't think diversity is a bad thing, because then you say to yourself, well, there were years, Matt, I can't tell you how many times where I would say there's four teams that have a legitimate chance to win the championship. And the season hasn't even started. And I would say there's four caliber championship teams. Now, you're really doubling that amount before the season even starts, regardless of what Vegas has to say. That's not what I'm going by. I'm going by the optics test and what you think deep down inside. So that, I would argue, is a positive. But I would lean towards, I do think it is a great luxury for any professional sport to have a team to beat. And right now, that doesn't exist. And I think it's a product of the style of play. Also, it's hard to stay healthy. I mentioned the Warriors, right? They just physically started to wear down. Steph got hurt. Klay got hurt. KD before he left. Then you look at Jason Tatum went down during the Celtics postseason run last year. Kevin Durant this year was sidelined with the Rockets. I'm not saying that they were a championship team, but the point is Luka for the Lakers. I'm naming two hands worth of talent. It's a lot.
4: And like you said, the availability is a big part of that. When they get injured too, getting into the playoffs or late in the regular season, massive as well. You brought up a point which that's my reasoning on why we've seen so much of this. And I do think it's bad. I think this is bad for the NBA, that it's at least not some consistency, even in the teams being here. Quick stat for you. This comes from Cam and a good buddy of mine, Danny Cunningham. They host on the Locked On Network, and they said this. Of the last 16 NBA finals, there have been 13 of the last 16 finals teams are different. So almost half of the NBA, has at least been in the NBA finals since 2018. That's good because everybody's had a chance. And if you're a Bucks fan, you want a title. Like, this is great. If you're obviously a Knicks fan now that are in the finals, you're ecstatic. So for the individual teams, I do think that is good. But it is easier to root when you have the familiarity of some of the players that are there. And that's what I think is hurting the game a little bit, is not having your star players there. And even for this, I guess, generation or this era of the game, you got Jokic, who's a great player. But again, he just has the one title. You're going to talk about Giannis. He's great. But at this point, he's only got one title. It's a little different than some of the great players in the history of the game that have multiple titles over a couple-year run. But I think this is 100% the style of play. I think this is what the NBA has become. It is all about pace and shooting threes. This is the fastest pace that this game has ever been played. More threes than ever. That negates great players. I'm not saying that Shea isn't important. Sure. I'm not saying that Jalen Brunson isn't important. But like Lance, it's just different when you can have a team, even if you're outmanned, so to speak, if they have the best two players over there, well, that's okay because we're just going to go down, we're going to shoot a bunch of threes, and we're going to run up and down the court as fast as we can. It negates the importance of great players more than it maybe ever in the history of the game. And that is why even with the teams with some of the best players in the league, they're not in the finals. And Wemby certainly is up there. Jalen Brunson is certainly up there. But I think you hit it right on. I agree with you. I think the change and why we have seen so many different teams is because the game is so different now.
5: And I think that's a product also of the influx of international talent. Mm-hmm. You were hitting on Jokic, Giannis, and that started right when the Bulls were building their dynasty. If you remember 92, the Barcelona Olympics, Tony Kukoc going up against Jordan Pippen. And then from there on, teams started to draft European players. And now it is absolutely exploded. Plus, we're talking about NBA Finals. That is going to highlight Wemby, of course. And that, I think, has improved the talent pool. And you're dispersing that talent pool, Matt, around the NBA, where now you're giving teams a chance to build around the player that could transform a franchise. You've also, by the way, expanded the postseason. You've opened the door for a team that maybe started off sluggish, gets hot late, to get in when they're starting to play their best basketball. That didn't exist 15 to 20 years ago, so that's another difference. But to hammer home your point, and I know it sounds cliche, I'm sure, to the majority of our audience, but there's so much validity behind the phrase living and dying by the three ball. And I don't love it. I see it on the college level. Analytics has taken over the game. The more threes you put up, they believe that that will counter the team that just plays around the paint and settles for twos. And maybe there is some mathematical rationale thought behind that. That could be possible. But and I think the Spurs are a worthy team to win the Western Conference Finals, but San Antonio in Game 7 hit 17 threes. If I take away, Matt, six of those made threes, okay, let's say they make 11, you're going to tell me last night's game doesn't change slightly? Mm-hmm. The dynamics don't play out differently? Not to mention the fact that OKC was without J-Dub and A.J. Mitchell. Okay, let's not lose sight of that, but what you were hitting at is I could get a team that gets red hot from downtown, and then you have maybe two all-stars on the other team that are not shooting at the same rate, or they're more focused on half-court basketball, like the Bulls and the Lakers who ran the triangle during their dynasty led by Phil Jackson. It was more of a half-court oriented game. They were not running and gunning. Not to say that they wouldn't get out in transition, but it was more of, let's work it around the perimeter. Let's develop a good play. Let's feed it into the paint to Shaq. Let's get offense flowing. This game is two dribbles, get past the timeline, Matt, and already half of these guys are in shooting position, which is really unheard of.
4: You know, I saw this about Julian Champagne about the series, the run through the playoffs. In the Portland series, he averaged four threes a game. In the Minnesota series, he averaged seven threes a game. And in the OKC series, he averaged 8 3 attempts a game. And then, by the way, went 6 for 10 in that game 7 to help the Spurs kind of close it out. So I think exactly that's the threes. And again, I'm not trying to knock Julian Champagne. He's obviously a massive part of them winning the series. But that's it. That's a role player. That's a guy that's kind of, you know, middle of the ground. He's important. He averaged 11 points in the regular season. He helped the Spurs go to the finals. And that's another part of the CBA, the aprons, the roster construction. It can't just be we're going to pay our top three guys and then just fill in a bunch of the rest. No. You got to pay your top guys, but you got to make sure that you have the other players who are really exceeding their value on, I'm just going to say mid-level because we all know the mid-level exception in basketball. But you know what I'm saying? They had some guys that stepped up beyond what they were getting paid, which again, I think helps the league if you believe it's good that they have so many different players, assuming teams, showing up to try to win a championship and having the ability to do that. I think all that kind of plays back into it, and I think he's a prime example, right? You got a mid-level guy that shot a lot of threes, played with some pace, and really helped the Spurs get it done. And now you sit, and I do wonder where the league is sitting with this whole thing, because the TV ratings are great. They're awesome. People are in. They love the Game 7 on the East. You had them sweep it on out pretty quick. You've had this run going for the Knicks. But I can only imagine this finals of a New York market, which is going to be huge, versus a guy like Victor Wembanyama, who everybody wants to see play. This is one where you and I are on the same page. I don't think this is good for basketball to have so much turnover, but this is probably one of many, probably the best example, I should say, of the turnover is a good thing, because you got these teams in it and they're ready to go. Coming up, the Thunder are not in it anymore. They were primed to repeat. So what went wrong? That's next here on Game Primetime, ESPN Radio on the ESPN app.
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3: For the first time in 12 years, the San Antonio Spurs are headed to the NBA Finals.
4: Obviously, Wemby was active.
3: Back to Wemby. He's on the arc. He squares. He'll take the three. And he'll bury it.
4: But he wasn't the only guy that needed to score. He had help.
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3: Find Champagne, the man of the hour. And Julian drains another three.
6: The players did what they've been doing all year. And they met the biggest moment that's been in front of them up to this point.
7: 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You know, that's what I'm thinking about.
8: The Thunder seem to be right on that precipice of being the next dynasty team in the NBA. They still certainly could do that, but they're not going to add a title to their resume this year. So what happened to the Thunder? It's primetime right here on ESPN Radio, ESPN app, and Sirius XM Channel 80. Lance Meadow, Matt Fontana. For the Thunder, that was only their second home loss in a series versus the Spurs. They were 15-2 in their previous 17 home playoff games, dating back to last postseason against the, actually in general, excuse me, 15-2 in their previous 17 home games, dating last to postseason against the Spurs. So they lose game seven. That was also, for the Thunder, consecutive playoff losses for the first time since 2024 when they lose game six and seven to go on home. And you obviously you're going to be upset if you're the Thunder. And there's kind of two ways to look at it. Listen, we didn't win the title. That's the only thing we're here for. Or we still had a good season. We kind of dealt with some injuries. You're going to get both sides of it because we're going to hear from their star player and their head coach. They kind of differ on how the season is viewed. So let's start with Shea. Of course, multiple-time MVP, and his exit press conference, he talked about this season, and Shea Gilgeous-Alexander, it was not good enough for him.
9: It was a failure. Like, I failed at my goal. Like, I didn't achieve what I wanted to achieve. But through my experiences, I learned the most about myself, and I make the greatest amount of increases I have in my career when I fail at my goal and don't get what I want. And I look at this no different. Like, I didn't get where I wanted to go this season. There's a reason for that. Now I have to look at that reason and try to make sure it never happens again.
8: That was Shea Gilgeous-Alexander talking about his views on the season for the Thunder after they exited out in the Western Conference Finals. So he said it's failure. We didn't meet our ultimate goal. Now, let's hear from his head coach, Mark Dagnow. He kind of views it a little bit of a different way.
10: I think you can be simultaneously disappointed and also proud of, you know, the path that took us to the point where we could be disappointed. I think here's what happens. If you get too focused on the way the season ends, you can dilute the importance of all the things that lead up to that, from, you know, the summer work to training camp to the regular season, the start of the regular season, the middle, the end, and then the playoff run. I think in a weird way, if you get too focused on just the last game or the last series, you can start to take those things for granted, and those are the things that position you to be able to play in those games.
8: So as Mark Dagnow, head coach of the Oklahoma City Thunder. So Lance Meadow, you got to break the tie here. So Shea said, complete failure. We didn't make it. I didn't reach my ultimate goal of winning a title. It was a failure. Mark Dagnow says, you could be sad, but we had a good run up until that point.

0: points. Lance Meadow, cast your vote. How would you look at the Thunder season?
1: Well, Mark is subscribing to coaches speak. Okay, exactly. Let's be honest, Matt. And I'm not taking anything away from Mark, but I think if you had a heart-to-heart with him, he'd basically say, yeah, I'm pretty ticked off and I'm pissed off. We had a 3-2 series lead over the Spurs with a Game 7 at home, and we failed to get back to the NBA Finals. We were the defending champs, and we were looking to break this lengthy drought that we're talking about, right, where there hadn't been a repeat winner. All good other things that he talked about. Yes, the acquisition of Jared McCain, the development of their younger players. You could still value that, but I would agree with SGA. The season was a disappointment and a failure. And it's not me being small-minded, but, Matt, I'm going to go back to a principle that I truly believe in for all of sports, which is greatness is defined by not just getting to the biggest stage. It's by finishing the job and winning. Never, okay, has anyone on air or off the air had a conversation about a player. And have you said this? Man, SGA's career was great. He made it to the third round 12 times during the course of his career. So let's congratulate
0: SGA.
1: No one ever talks like that. Right. And that's the mentality that he has. And I respect the hell out of him for at least admitting and acknowledging that the prize is what he yearns for. And that's what he desires. And I wish that other players in this day and age had that mentality. I wish fans would also see through a similar lens where it's not to say, once again, everything building up to that didn't carry weight or substance, but don't tell me that you're settling for getting to the third round and you're okay with that. I don't buy that at all.
0: I agree. It's primetime here on ESPN Radio. He's Lance Meadow. I'm Matt Fontana, especially because the Thunder are in the go window. Now is their time. And with the roster, with the money, oh, Chet, I mean, what? We're trying to understand, like, what happened with the Thunder. I got to bring up Chet Holmgren here in a second. But that's the thing. That money continues to add up, and you're going to start having to look. This roster is not going to be able to be the same year in and year out. And you're in your go window right now. This roster is built. Yes, you had unfortunate injuries with A.J. Mitchell and J-Dub, and you're going to have to deal with that. And if those guys are healthy, maybe we're singing a different tune. You know, but here you are. And I do think this raises legit questions of, was Chet Holmgren's contract a mistake? That guy's making $46 million. So you can't, to have him out there, get out rebounded by guards, getting pushed around in the post by some undersized guys, you cannot have that. And I think for Shea to come out and sit here and say, yeah, we are, to Shea, this is a failure because we didn't make it. It's because you are sitting there and saying, yeah, we had every piece laid out. This is the best version of this team, again, outside of the injuries that we could have had. And we had a guy that is going to sign this extension and make all this money. And he was just a no-show for the most important game of the season.
1: Wemby shook him for some reason, Matt. Early in the game, if you recall, he was posterized by Wemby, yes, where he basically, I think he stretched out from the free throw line. It's like watching Stretch Armstrong, basically, every time Wemby's on the basketball court. He is some freak, and now everybody's going to see it against the Knicks in the finals. After that, complete lack of aggressiveness. If you look at the box score, you're going to see he scored 4 points on 1 of 2 shooting from the field. And if you didn't watch the game, you would say, why didn't they get him the basketball? Oh, no. The Thunder gave him the basketball. He chose not to attack the rim or look for his shot. And the problem is, and this is what really haunted OKC down the stretch of the game, as good as SGA is, he needed, Matt, somebody else to alleviate the scoring load, especially since some of the three-point shooters just were not knocking down shots. And that's where you miss J-Dub and you miss Mitchell, because you at least got another ball handler on the court who took the defensive pressure away from SGA. And when Holmgren is standing around and looking to go in the corner to get a timeout desperately and not for his shot, yeah, it was a huge setback for them when they needed their big men most to offset what Cornette was doing as well as Wemby.
0: And that's the thing, for Shea to sit there knowing he is the franchise, he is the star. And it's not that he's making the decisions, but he's got to feel uneasy about this. That's another reason why he should probably sit there, and I kind of agree with him, say this was a failure, is we did not show up in the most important time. the regular, I'm going to call for what it is, the regular season does not matter to the Oklahoma City Thunder anymore. They're entering that era like it was with LeBron and the Cavs and Steph and the Warriors when they kept meeting each other over and over again in the finals. We had a long discussion, a great discussion about how you don't have those dynasty teams anymore, but one of the versions of them would be the Thunder, where the regular season, even if they won the 64 games and broke the record, it doesn't matter because to them it is only about titles. And in the stretch run to go win one, I could make the case they played their worst basketball of the season.
1: Ask the Warriors whether or not the regular season matters when you go 73-9 and you don't win a title. Matt, I rest my case, okay? The Bulls, we would look very differently at them if 72-10 did not come with a ring.
0: And we all know what team won that title that year as a Cavs fan. It was one of those glorious years.
1: See, I set you up for a layup, I think you stuffed it in there.
0: Yes. I see what you did there. And yes, Chet did not have any layups. He didn't have any rebounds. He had a lot of nothing in that series for the Oklahoma City Thunder. And it wasn't just that. I'm not trying to just single out Chet, but he was a big reason. I think it went down that way. Coming up next, how can the Knicks end that New York drought? It's primetime on ESPN Radio.
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3: Play ball!
4: There was a teacher gave out a test to every one of the students when they came in. It was a surprise. One page, he handed it to them with the print down. When everybody had one, he said, okay, turn it over and I want you to write about what you see. This test was nothing but a blank page with one black dot in the middle. And that's what they had to write about, what they saw. Every student wrote about the black dot, what they thought it meant, where it was on the page.

0: He said, here you had a nice white piece of paper, but you focused on the dark spot. He said, our life is a gift, but if we insist on focusing only on the dark spot, the health issues that bother us, a lack of money, a relationship problems, then the dark spots will be the ones that pollute our mind. We need to take our eyes away from the black dots in our life and focus on the blessings, all those good things in life, and a Savior, Jesus Christ, died for our sins to give us hope, peace, and the promise of everlasting life. So don't focus on the dark spots and have a good day. 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
2: At 8:30 Eastern. On the baseball scoreboard, the Yankees are trouncing the A's 13-3 in the third inning in Sacramento. New York batted around twice in a 13-run third that included a Ben Rice two-run triple and two-run double. And the Giants are ripping the Rockies 11-5 in the fifth inning. Willy Adames with a grand slam, his eighth home run. Jacob Mizorowski now 6-2 on the season. He scatters three hits over seven scoreless, eight Ks, no walks as the Brewers shut down the Astros in Houston 2-0. The Mets have now won four in a row. They clobber the Marlins 10-1. Juan Soto with a grand slam, his 13th of the season. Red Sox take the Guardians 9-4. Boston with a six-run seventh in that win at Cleveland. Reds over the Braves 6-4.
3: Hey, it's Evan Cohen. Coming up Monday, we'll continue to react to the NBA playoffs and look ahead to the finals. And I'll tell you, if the Knicks can finish the job. It's Unsportsmanlike, 6 a.m. Eastern, right here on ESPN Radio, ESPN2, and ESPNU.
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6: Not one Knicks fan saw it coming like this. To these kind of expectations involving Jalen Brunson.
4: Pull up three, Brunson from the right wing is good.
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11: Well, it took a little time for the Knicks to know who they were playing, but they found that out last night. It is the Spurs. How are they preparing to take on Victor Wembanyama in San Antonio? It's primetime right here on ESPN Radio, ESPN app, and Sirius XM Channel 80, presented by Progressive Insurance. He's Lance Meadow. I'm Matt Fontana. We're so happy to be joined by Ian Begley, of course, SNY Knicks reporter and host of SNY's digital show, The Putback. Ian, really appreciate your time, and kind of just starting right there. I know the Knicks had practice today. What's your vibe and your feel around the team as they finally know who they're playing now in the Spurs?
12: There's a healthy respect for San Antonio, and, you know, based on what they saw in the regular season and obviously what they've seen on film during the playoffs, you know, it's an interesting matchup. And I think that these guys, just as they've been over this 11-game winning streak, totally just locked in on the details of what they're trying to do. It's a veteran group. I think, you know, maybe they get a little bit rusty with this rest like they did the last time, but I also think they're using it to their advantage. It seems like Brown has been kind of focused on the right things, and Jalen Brunson, as the head of the sneak, has them focused on the right things as well.
3: Ian, I think one of the biggest storylines from a health perspective entering the finals for the Knicks is Mitchell Robinson and this broken pinky and what type of brace he is going to have on and what type of an impact that's going to play in terms of his defense and his offense. What are you hearing and what type of thing are they putting together here to alleviate and make him as comfortable as possible in terms of the challenge that lies ahead with Wemby?
12: So, yeah, he's going to keep pushing to play, Mitchell Robinson, that is. He did individual work in practice today. He's not cleared to do everything in terms of taking contact. Mike Brown said the medical still has to take that step. But, yeah, he's going to be compromised. And as far as what it looks like and how much they're able to allow him to do what he needs to do while wearing a brace or a protective piece, whatever it is, I'm not sure about that, but he suffered a pretty significant injury, and it wasn't during a game, it wasn't during practice, so, you know, there's curiosity around that, but the bottom line is he's not a three-point shooter. He's not a jump shooter. So it's not going to affect him like it would that kind of a player. But he still needs his hands to rebound the ball, to finish alley-oops, to block shots. So it's not something that's insignificant here, and it's coming at the worst possible time for the Knicks because they rely on Robinson to do a lot.
11: Talking with Ian Begley, of course, SNY, Knicks reporter and host of SNY's digital show, The Putback. It's primetime, Matt Fontana and Lance Meadow with you. Ian, kind of off of that, let's say worst-case scenario, Robinson can't go. What would the Knicks' plan be, in your opinion, to deal with Wemby then?
12: You know, I think what you're going to see is some OG Anunoby. I think Anunoby, obviously a fantastic individual defender, very strong. And so I think the idea is you can use him on Wembanyama, and they will use him on Wembanyama. And then, you know, it's going to be Karl Towns, you know, if that's the case. And so that's kind of where you live in a world where there's no Mitchell Robinson. So it's going to be an interesting, very interesting challenge, as it is for anything, but particularly the Knicks with the Robinson injury. But I do think they're going to lean on in and Obi here, and he's going to play a big role in whether this thing goes the Knicks way or not.
3: Ian, there's two facets to the Spurs that I think go well for them in a matchup with the Knicks, and it's the fact that I think they have the length and the relentlessness in getting to the offensive glass and also the three-point shooting. Last night they hit 17. So the reason I bring that up is a lot has been made, and I'll be the first one to raise my hand about the pathway for the Knicks and the fact that they did avoid, even though it wasn't their own doing, the top two seeds in the East. How much is this a rude awakening in your mind and cut from a different cloth, this opponent, than what the Knicks have gone up against up to this point?
12: Oh, yeah, it's a different weight class, for sure, based on what they've seen. And, you know, you look at the center position alone. I mean, you know, Cleveland, Jared Allen, you had Josh Hart playing well for most of that series. And then Joel Embiid couldn't move from Philadelphia. And then Atlanta's bigs, you know, Karl Towns had his way. And so the what you're facing at the center position, but also up and down the board, is just a superior opponent to the ones that you'd face in the East. So, yeah, I don't know about a wake-up call, because I think that they'd spent, you know, the last X amount of days preparing for either scenario, but they know that what they're up against. And I think that one of the things that they're hoping, maybe, or I shouldn't say that. I'll say this. Very confident in his shot, very confident in his ability to take advantage of a Wembanyama or any center who kind of plays off him. You saw that in game two against the Cavs. That'll be another big factor in this series. And it seems like Hart, just like that rest of that group, is ready to go and is locked in. So that'll be an interesting one for me.
11: Ian Begley joining us here on Primetime. Of course, you can always catch him, SNY Knicks reporter, the digital show on SNY, The Putback. You can watch that on YouTube for much more on this finals matchup. One matchup I wanted to ask you about, Ian, was the coaches, Mike Brown versus Mitch Johnson. Mitch, just in his second year, is going to the finals. Mike Brown has been to the finals before as an assistant coach, as a head coach with the Cavs way back in the day. How much stock are you putting into that, and how big of a gap do you think that is as far as the coaching matchup between Mike Brown and Mitch Johnson?
12: You know, I the thing that I would say is this team, the way that they are playing on both ends of the floor, they're locked in, and they're all in with Mike Brown. And I don't think that was the case for the entire regular season. I think maybe pieces of it, you saw that, but they're playing at such a high level right now. And so I think there's a trust between the players and the head coach based on the results. And as far as, you know, Mike Brown, Mitch Johnson, we're going to find out, right? Because at least as far as Brown in New York, it's his first year. It's going to be Mitch Johnson's first finals. The thing about Brown, though, he really does a good job in terms of connecting on a human level. He doesn't want these guys getting too high during this winning streak. He's made sure of that, and I'm sure the messaging will be the same if they stumble in the finals. So, you know, from that perspective, I think that really benefits this veteran Knick group, and it's just been a good fit for Mike Brown, especially during these playoffs. And he entered here with a very high bar, high expectations, and he has met those to date.
3: Ian, we've been talking about the depth of both of these teams, and you even referenced that, how that, I think, is a similarity between both squads. I mean, one of the things that stood out, I think, in the last series specifically is the rate that the Knicks shot the three ball. When you think of unsung heroes, how valuable has Landry Shamet been for the Knicks? And in your mind, based on what he did in the regular season, do you think he could actually keep this up at this rate from beyond the arc?
12: Look, I don't think he's going to shoot 11 and 12 in the finals here. He was remarkable in that last series. And, you know, but he's a weapon for them. He's been a weapon. And that's another thing with Brown. Like, Brown has used him all year long, has poured into him in terms of confidence and showing him that he supports Landry Shamet, you know, up and down, regardless of what's going on the court. And I think that the minutes plus that confidence that's always been there, I have to think that helps a role player like Shamet get comfortable and do what you're seeing him do. Because, you know, last year he didn't really play until the Knicks were down in the conference finals, and he played well, but it was too little too late. And now you're seeing what he can do as he gets continued minutes and opportunities over the course of a regular season and now the playoffs.
11: Great stuff. Ian Begley, of course, SNY Knicks reporter. Ian, really appreciate your time and enjoy the series coming up on Wednesday, all right?
3: Thanks, Ian.
12: You too, fellas. Take care.
11: There he goes, Ian Begley. I love talking to Ian. I mean, just really great insight. And again, SNY reporter, but he hosts SNY's digital show, The Putback. Get that on YouTube for all the insight, getting ready to go for that finals matchup, because Ian's got it when it comes to the Knicks. And I think a lot to unpack. Like, you know, Lance, we started there with the Mitchell Robinson injury update and kind of understanding where the Knicks would go, where they have options, but certainly it would very much help the Knicks in this series if Mitchell Robinson's able to get out there in some capacity to try to go up against Wemby.
3: Well, and here's why. Karl Anthony Towns, as we know, is Dr. Jekyll and Mr. Hyde when it comes to being well-disciplined on the defensive side, Matt. And they need as many fouls at their disposal going up against Wemby and company. So what happens if Cat gets into foul trouble? Who are you turning to? You turn to Mitchell Robinson. And I understand he's not a jump shooter, as Ian pointed out, but you need the hand to rebound and block and secure those loose balls when you're going up against the Spurs, who can be creative and swipe at those balls that bounce off the rims and so forth. So I think some people are maybe overlooking his value, even though he doesn't contribute on the offensive end. But the other thing that I found fascinating was even Ian acknowledged everybody's still curious, Matt, as to how he suffered the injury. So yeah. I'm going to throw out my thought, okay?
11: Please.
3: I think he was playing table tennis with Timothy Chalamet. The little Adam Sandler impersonation I threw in there. Okay, Marty Supreme must have challenged him to table tennis. He got aggravated. He hit his hand down, okay, on the board, and that's what I'm going with until somebody proves me wrong.
11: I'm going to try to think of something quick with Ben Stiller. Dodgeball. He was playing dodgeball with White Goodman.
3: Errant
11: throw. Just caught the pinky, and it just didn't work out. I don't know how that went.
3: But so he's a member of Joe's gym right now, is what you're claiming, basically.
11: Taking down Globo Gym and the Purple Cobra. And Fran Stelovacevic and all them. Yeah, he just caught one right off the pinky. Now I'm trying to think of something for Spike. One of those, I mean, there's 1,000 movies of his that we could probably...
3: But we got to go down Celebrity Row.
11: Yeah, I was going to say.
3: This is what we're going to do. For the remainder of the show, we're going to throw out some conspiracy theories as to whether or not Mitchell Robinson has his priorities straight when it comes to his off-the-court activities.
11: There we go. And speaking of those celebrities and the tickets, we're going to discuss that coming up. 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That's right. Ben Stiller, Spike, we got Timothy Chalamet. They get all the tickets there. What about you? If you could reserve a seat for any sporting event, maybe even in the future, which ticket would you want to get? It's next on Primetime right here, ESPN Radio and the ESPN app.
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7: Given during their six titles, I watched from afar. I wasn't there, though. Just to relate to what we're talking about, I was at Madison Square Garden as I grew up with my parents being Knicks season ticket holders. So I had the luxury of going there and rooting for the opposing team. I was there when Jordan scored 55.
8: Oh,
7: and I will say that I will always hold that near and dear to my heart. Now, I wasn't of age where I had to worry about paying for the tickets, in fairness, okay? So I don't have the proper perspective of maybe what we're discussing right now, but I could understand somebody that is willing to lay out that amount of money for the cherishing of these memories, because I do think that holds value. So there is something to be said about that, but I would always lean towards basketball more so than any other sport. So without

0: Without a doubt, it would be attending an NBA Finals game of the team that I root for.
1: This is a double one for me because I think it might only happen with a golden ticket and some magic and a magic goose that lays an egg that cracks open for the Cleveland Browns to go to a Super Bowl. So I got to say the Browns in the Super Bowl for me because that might be the only way. A caveat one that I was thinking about would be Augusta and the Masters because I'm a huge golf fan, and you can't get those tickets outside of maybe catching a golden ticket. But just for my heartache as a Cleveland Browns fan, I will say my golden ticket has to be the Browns in the Super Bowl because that might be the only way that any of us can get them there. We'll take calls on this. I can't wait to talk about this. Jake, Winston, Paul, we'll get to you. What is the golden ticket that you would love to cash in for either your team or an event? We'll get some more calls on that. And coming up, is Wemby already worth that number one overall pick that the Spurs used on him? That's next. Primetime right here on ESPN Radio and the ESPN app.
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1: Still not there. Fox News, I'm Jim Ausman. Here's what's happening. President Trump is reportedly not satisfied with the current peace proposal between the U.S. and Iran. Fox's Alex Hogan at the White House.
2: President Trump has submitted tougher terms to Iran. Iran's top negotiator today says no agreement will be reached until Iran's rights are secured. A White House official tells Fox that President

0: President Trump will only make a deal that is good for America and satisfies his red lines, Iran can never possess a nuclear weapon. It's a different story coming out of Tehran. Iran's foreign ministry says discussions center on ending the war, not on nuclear plans. Some Democrats this week argue the conflict is only strengthening Iran.
1: The current deal would reopen the Strait of Hormuz and extend the ceasefire for 60 days. That's while negotiators continue talks over Iran's nuclear program. Staying in the Middle East, Israeli troops have captured a strategic mountain topped with a crusader-built castle in southern Lebanon. In the deepest incursion of the country in more than 25 years, the military reported on Sunday. Rescue teams continued their search for two people they believe are still trapped in a cave in Laos. Fox's Stephanie Bennett now.
2: Eight villagers, they entered that cave 11 days ago to prospect for gold before being trapped by flash flooding. One escaped just in time, and he alerted the authorities of the remaining seven. The first man, he was freed on Friday. Then you have on Saturday, the water level had receded just low enough that four others made a quick escape. But shortly after they escaped, that rain started back up, refilling the mine with water. Now, divers say there's several chambers inside that cave yet to explore, but it's muddy water, so visibility is really zero.
1: The five people that have already been rescued are recovering at local hospitals. 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
1: Demonstrations continue at the Delaney Hall Ice Center, where people being detained are on a hunger strike. That's after a violent Saturday night.
7: They used the barricades to charge the police. They were met with direct blasts of tear gas and flashbang grenades. It took about 2 hours of a real back and forth to finally clear the streets. Dozens of canisters of tear gas fired into the air, igniting on the ground. Officers on horseback were used, as well as riot police with shields, trying to push them back. Towards the end of the night, demonstrators lighting fires on the streets using placards and signs and debris to try and light those fires. Officials in New Jersey still say it's just a fraction of the protesters who are actually violent.
1: Steve Harrigan reporting there. Department of Homeland Security officials deny claims of poor conditions. They say those inside are receiving three meals per day and clean water. The former Prince Andrew is under investigation again, this time for an alleged encounter with a woman at a royal horse racing festival in 2002. According to the Sunday Times, police are looking at events as they consider wider possible crimes by the former prince. To entertainment now, a legendary singer has canceled shows on a farewell tour.
8: Two-year-old Frankie Valli canceling the remaining shows on the Four Seasons Farewell Tour. Valli posting Friday on social media that he's going to take the rest of the year off to focus on his health. Frankie Valli is the frontman and only original Four Seasons member still performing. His Farewell Tour, The Last Encores, started in October of 2023. Frankie Valli and the Four Seasons have sold an estimated 100 million records worldwide. Paul Stevens, Fox News.
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9: Got any problems? Well, listen to this story. It makes you think. A buzzard. If you put a buzzard in a pen 6 feet around, it can't get out even though there's nothing on top because it has to run before it can fly. It's a prisoner with no top on that pen. A bat. Amazing creature. But you know, it has to be up on something elevated a little bit before it can take off. If it's just on a flat floor, it just goes around in circles. A bumblebee. Believe this, a bumblebee, if you put it in an open tumbler, will be there until it dies. It never stops trying to get out the sides, but the top is wide open. Looking up would be the solution. You know, we're like that, the buzzard, the bat, the bumblebee. We struggle about with our problems. We lay awake in the middle of the night, and all we have to do is look up. That's where the Savior, the Lord Jesus Christ, is waiting to help. The peace, the answers, the saving grace. We just need to look up and ask. The buzzard, the bat, the bumblebee. Have a good day from Success Floor Covering, Holland Avenue, Westover.
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15: Hello again, everybody, and we welcome you to downtown Morgantown, Metro News Radio and Television Network Studios, 31st day of May. It is the final day in the month of May, 2026. Travis Jones along with the coach, Greg Hunter, alongside with you until 8 o'clock tonight. Of course, just across town, Mountaineer baseball team is in a do-or-die regional final with Kentucky trying to force a winner-take-all game tomorrow night at 7 o'clock. And top of the third inning, West Virginia and UK are tied up at three runs apiece. Of course, this is West Virginia's second game of the day. The Mountaineers had to defeat Wake Forest in order to advance to this game, and they did with a 10-5 victory over at the ballpark earlier today. And the Mountaineers got off to a great start here, Coach Hunter. Bad shaky pitching from Ben Cleaver to start for UK. Could not find the strike zone as he hits a couple of Mountaineer batters. He also issues three walks, does not get out of the first inning of action. They bring in Ira Austin, who came in and worked them out of a little bit of a jam after the Mountaineers were able to plate three with the bases loaded with one out. Since then, Tommy Skelding has come in for Kentucky, so they're on their third pitcher already here in the top half of the third inning. But UK has been able to plate two in the first, one in the second, so we are all level at three.
16: Yeah, you're right. I mean, the only negative for West Virginia in that first inning in the top half, and again, because of the way the NCAA does the rules, West Virginia is a visiting team in this game. But anyways, West Virginia in the top half, the only negative was the fact that could have very well had more than just three. Bases loaded with one out, and then Ben Lumsden hits a rocket that was flagged down by the Kentucky first baseman, keeping everybody in station. And then the third out came when Tyrus Hall strikes out. So could have been even worse for West Virginia. And then self-inflicted errors. As you said, Kentucky had their share in the first inning with all the walks and free passes. Well, it was errors by West Virginia. The first two Wildcat batters reached base on errors, and all of a sudden, all those outs that weren't obtained by the Mountaineers came back to haunt them with a couple runs, get another one in the second inning, and all of a sudden, here we are tied heading into the top of the third. West Virginia does get a runner on, leadoff runner with Matthew Gravelin grounding a ball up the middle for a single.
15: All right, so we'll, again, keep you posted here as we move throughout the program. Kind of our plan tonight, I know everybody's distracted either at the game or watching the game. So a couple things. We'll try to give you a live first hour of the show. We will hear the post-game from Steve Saban and a couple of the players from the win over Wake. We'll do that fairly quickly because obviously the longer that sits, the less and less topical that is. Our second hour, we're going to bring you a good portion. We'll pop in for updates on the game if for some reason you're unable to see it and or listen to it with it being on the SEC network, which is another. I've got two bones to pick, and that's one of them. But Chuck Lilly, the WVU football general manager, stopped by. Three guys. We'll listen back to a portion of that coming up in our second hour tonight, this evening. So a couple things, Greg. If West Virginia, I mean, obviously when you get in this situation, if you're the Mountaineers, it's your second game of the day, your third game of the weekend. You potentially have a fourth game, hopefully, coming tomorrow night in a winner-take-all game. You start to look at who's in better shape from a pitching standpoint. You know, UK had pitching issues and questions coming in to this game, and, you know, not unlike West Virginia, their bullpen had really been a weakness for them this season, particularly in SEC play. So if you get to tomorrow night's game, and Steve Saban, I think, talks about this coming up in the or talked about it yesterday in the press conference. I'm not sure if he was asked about it again today, but Max Yale, it sounds like shoulder soreness was all that was. There was a possibility that he would be available again tomorrow night.
16: Yeah, he discusses that actually today. Max Yale, West Virginia, I mean, the Big 12 pitcher of the year, West Virginia's normally their best pitcher of the season, didn't even get out of the first inning yesterday. Four runs by Kentucky in that first inning, and he left with what Steve Saban now says was a shoulder soreness, but came back today and seemingly was pretty good, threw on the side a little bit earlier today, and Saban's indicated that he may be good to go at least for some period of time tomorrow if you force a deciding game in that contest. So we'll see how the pitching situation goes, but obviously the first thing you have to do is win today, because West Virginia is in an elimination situation. Kentucky is not, with no losses so far through their first games of this regional. West Virginia will have played one more just by virtue of having to come back through the loser's bracket than Kentucky. But if you get to tomorrow and you can throw Yale and he's healthy, you feel pretty good about that. But long ways to go before you get there. You first have to get through this one. David Hagen's given you a pretty good show so far, but he's not gotten great support from his field. He's had, you know, his own walks, and he's given up some hits. But those two errors in the first are what you're going to look back on, just like you did yesterday, and a couple of mistakes.
15: Yeah, had a chance to get a double play and get out of that first. That 4-0 lead never happens.
16: Yeah, so all of a sudden you just, in these big games, in these big moments, I don't care what the sport, your own mistakes often are the big undoing. You always look at the big plays and who has the home run, who has the big touchdown one. Well, you know what? Who makes the mistake is usually the more deciding factor in this contest. So we'll see where it all stands for West Virginia. But yeah, it is good news, or potentially good news, that maybe you can get a healthy Max Yale back tomorrow. But again, as I said, you got to get through this one. But West Virginia has found a way to retake the lead, back up on top 4-3, one out top of the third, and still have runners on first and third. So
15: yeah, just one out, as you mentioned. Mm-hmm. Ben Lumsden, who's been one of the heroes this week.
16: Absolutely.
15: Delivers again with a single to deep left field. Mountaineers retake the lead 4-3 in the top half of the third. I have a feeling that will not be the final.
16: No, probably not. The way this one is going, probably not. So give Ben Lumsden a great deal of credit. He's a guy that's hit about, I think it was 212, 214 coming into this regional. Had started a few games, but not a ton. Gets a starting assignment, and he's just been outstanding. Hits, home runs in the first game against Binghamton in the regional. Earlier today, he got on base all four times that he was up, one single and three walks. And now an RBI to the wall as well. So this has been a huge series for Ben Lumsden. Give him a great deal of credit. But West Virginia's going to need a lot of heroes in this one if they're going to advance to what would be their third super regional. But still not easy to get there.
15: Yep. Well, also putting cart before horse.
16: Mm-hmm.
15: Yeah, but you got to start looking at this. So, you know, by now, if you follow closely, you know that West Virginia, when the bracket came out, was in the bracket with the top overall seed of the tournament, UCLA. They get upset on the opening night. Virginia Tech basically had them on death

0: good response by the Mountaineers. But as you said, when you said 4-3 probably wasn't the final, I doubt 6-3 is the final. This has all the earmarkings of a game that where both teams are going to be way up there in the run category.
1: Well, that's what West Virginia and Kentucky have been. Seemingly every time they've played, it's been a high-scoring affair, and usually just a couple of runs separating them. Other games in progress, and again, these are all games in which the loser is done. Liberty leads Georgia, top of the fifth, 1-0. So that's a 3 seed that is in a bit of trouble there. Top of the fourth, North Carolina has battled back to lead East Carolina 8-1. Bottom of the fourth, Troy leading Florida, an elimination game 6-2. In the bottom half of the fourth there. Big 12 UCF underway with Auburn, 1-0. Golden Knights score in the top half of the first to take a one-run lead, headed to the bottom of the first inning there. Georgia Tech leads Oklahoma, just underway in the top half of the first, 2-0. Texas and UC Santa Barbara, bottom of the first, no score. And in Lawrence, 15th-ranked Kansas, leading, scoreless with Arkansas, bottom of the first, 0-0 in that one. So, again, later tonight, we've got the second games coming with a bunch of TBDs, like Florida State awaiting a winner, Mississippi State awaiting a winner, as is Alabama, Oregon, Texas A&M, and we mentioned Cal Poly as well, awaiting the winner of the UCLA-St. Mary's matchup.
0: And we'll treat it. We haven't done a game line in football for Mountaineer football games in a while, but we can certainly do one for baseball. So that also means that any listeners out there who want to chime in on the text line can give us their thoughts as West Virginia continues on. Two outs in the top of the third for West Virginia, who has now scored 3 in this inning, but they have 2 more on. Guzman had stolen second, but now they walk Gavin Kelly. So Paul Schoenfield coming to the plate with runners in position, but 2 outs.
1: All right, 6:19. We will come back and hit the text. We'll keep you updated every couple of moments should something change. Again, West Virginia plates 3 in the top half of the third to retake the lead on the Wildcats 6-3. Back in a moment. Sportsline continues on the Sunday night.
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6: Got any problems? Well, listen to this story. It makes you think. A buzzard. If you put a buzzard in a pen 6 feet around, it can't get out even though there's nothing on top because it has to run before it can fly. It's a prisoner with no top on that pen. A bat, amazing creature, but you know it has to be up on something elevated a little bit before it can take off. If it's just on a flat floor, it just goes around in circles. A bumblebee. Believe this, a bumblebee, if you put it in an open tumbler, will be there until it dies. It never stops trying to get out the sides, but the top is wide open. Looking up would be the solution. 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We just need to look up and ask. The buzzard, the bat, the bumblebee. 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

0: we're going to check out this UK bullpen deep before this is all over.
1: Yeah. You know, but you feel like you're in the same situation you were in the first. Western Virginia's got three, and you feel really good. But all of a sudden, now the bases are loaded with two out, and you start to get greedy. That for West Virginia, you're going to need every run you can get in this game to endure the Wildcats. Because the Wildcats can score runs, and there's, you know, who knows how long David Hagan can go, because he's already pitched in this tournament.
0: Yeah, and that's a great point. Hagan, you know, came in and gave you some cleanup stuff late in the game on Friday. So now you start looking at West Virginia's bullpen and what they have available for them at this point, Greg. And you know, again, that's why the Max Yale story is massive, because you're obviously, you know, he's a starter. You're not thinking about him today. But if he's not, you know, let's say he's not available, you know, if he wouldn't be available to go tomorrow, then all of a sudden, you know, you're thinking, you know, who are you going to start?
1: Yeah, no, because that certainly changes the whole pitching situation for West Virginia, because
0: I mean, you got Carson Estridge. Do you don't want to have to use him today?
1: Well, you'd love not to, but I mean, you got to win this one. Yeah. I mean, no matter what, you got to take care of this one first and worry about tomorrow. But that's why Yale is potentially so important, because he gives you a very quality arm. Again, if he's completely healthy, which is an if that I don't know if anybody knows about. But
0: well, he's going to have to, let's say this. Hopefully, it was a pretty quick and miraculous recovery, because it was pretty evident yesterday he was not right.
1: No, you're right, because we hadn't seen anything like that from him this entire season. So we'll see. West Virginia's got to hang on from here, and there's a lot of hanging to go, because we're just getting into the bottom of the third now. But West Virginia, unfortunately, not able to get any more. Did get three in the third to take a 6-3 lead, but Sean Smith with a hard shot ground ball, but fielded by the Wildcats, and they get out of the inning. So
0: yeah, so second time the Mountaineers have left them loaded in this game, as you said, but do get three. As we head to the bottom half of the third inning, again, West Virginia is the visiting team in this game. Again, explain this to me. So they alternate, right?
1: Yes.
0: What's the reasoning behind that? You should be able. I mean, you earn a right to host.
1: They used to do it that way. That the higher seed was the home team in each game, but it's been a while ago, because this was a controversy back in 2019 when West Virginia hosted as well. And, you know, to be honest, hadn't paid much attention when West Virginia's on the road, but that's just the way it's done. It's an alternating format. For instance, if West Virginia would play tomorrow again against Kentucky, the Mountaineers will be the home team. Now, West Virginia gets the home dugout, gets the home locker room. Yep. So some of those things you still continue to remain. Now, West Virginia is making a pitching change. So David Hagan gets through two innings. Okay, didn't get any help, but Joshua Segura is now coming on for West Virginia. Hard-throwing left-hander. Has seen some action this year, but certainly not a high-volume guy in terms of his arm.
0: All right, so Segura's in. Myrtle Beach product, by the way, North Myrtle Beach High School. And he comes on just real quickly. Let's see.
1: I don't have his bio in front of me, but over the top of my head, transfer, I believe, from Hawaii. Myrtle Beach to Hawaii to Morgantown, that's a common.
0: Yeah, that's frequent flyer miles there. Greg, looking here at, looks like the last time he made an appearance was in the Arizona State game, as he came in and faced a couple of batters, gave up one earned run, one strikeout, and also a walk. He's got a 2.79 ERA on the season. This will be his, let's see, 1, 2, 3, 4, 5, 6, 7, 8, 9, 10th appearance.
1: Yeah.
0: This season.
1: So has not been close to the plate so far and walks the first Wildcat he faces on 4 pitches. So I doubt he has a lengthy leash from Steve Sabin's in this one.
0: Yeah, the longest he's pitched all season is about an inning and a half.
1: Yeah, so you'd love to get an inning out of him because I get a feeling you're gonna start going deep into your bullpen. Because again, this is a winner, season's over.
0: Yep.
1: Situation. Can't say winner go home because you're already home. But
0: well, winner drive or loser drive home.
1: Yeah, exactly. So got to find a way to get through this one. And then again, if you do have Max Seale in your back pocket, gives you a little bit of you know, hope for tomorrow as well. And maybe you can bring back a Chancen Cole also, who started in your first game on Friday, but maybe you can get a couple of innings out of him at some point as well. Maybe you need an inning or two from him today. We'll see ultimately what happens. But Braxton Van Cleave with a single for Kentucky, who now have runners on the corners with no outs. So they're looking to respond like they did earlier.
0: All right, very good. Texter John in Los Angeles, would you mind going over how the NCAA baseball tournament works? I'm confused about the double elimination format.
1: Yeah, I mean, I can understand it gets a little bit confusing. 4-team regionals, there's 16 of those, right? So seeds 1 through 4, 1 plays 4. So West Virginia played Binghamton in the first game. 2s and 3s played. Wake Forest was a 2. Kentucky was 3. Winners move forward, play each other. Losers also playing a loser's bracket game. So Kentucky beat Wake. Thus, Kentucky-West Virginia moved forward, played in a winner's bracket game yesterday. Meanwhile, Wake played and ultimately beat Binghamton in the loser's bracket game. Binghamton was eliminated. Wake moves forward. When West Virginia lost yesterday, they dropped down into the loser's bracket and thus played, Kentucky. Now I'm losing focus because all of a sudden I'm watching the Mountaineers too much.
0: Wake.
1: Yeah, played Wake earlier today. Mountaineers get a decisive victory, move forward. But now whoever had come through that loser's bracket game earlier today, which in this case it was West Virginia, is going to have to beat Kentucky twice because the Wildcats have no losses to this point in time. And West Virginia, if they win today, then that'll set up a winner-take-all opportunity tomorrow. Time has not been announced yet for what that as-needed game would be on Monday. And it probably wouldn't be until a little bit later tonight because...
0: I will tell you, the SEC Network had it listed as 7.
1: Okay.
0: Earlier today. So I don't know that that's official or if that's...
1: Yeah, who knows? ESPN had this game as being in an ESPN Plus game. Yes. That we're watching right now on the SEC Network, so who knows? But they're going to wait and see what games are being played tomorrow and what TV wants. So could be a 7, could be anything. And we'll see what that ultimately will be for the Mountaineers, but first they got to get there. Yep. Kentucky has gotten a run, but on a ground out, a fielder's choice situation.
0: Yeah, so runner at first, one out, bottom of the third. Mountaineers lead now trimmed to 6-4. Steve from Philippi, hey guys, great crowds this weekend for WVU baseball. Is Coach Sabin's one of the only coaches that has notes and a binder in the dugout? Any update on the number 15, jersey number 15, the WVU pitcher? I think we've covered that.
1: Yeah.
0: What about the binder?
1: I don't watch all of them, but I mean, there's no doubt that Steve Sabin's is a guy that heavily uses analytics and data and all those other things. So not a surprise that he is very in tuned and has that data right at his fingertips. I don't know if, baseball, like football, can use, you know, iPads or some sort of tablet and could have that available. He's at least old school enough that he's got a binder. I don't know if it's Trapper Keeper or what he's using over there, but at least has notes in that regard, but not a surprise that he is, you know, has that information, knowing how data-driven he is.
0: Texter says, I've not been able to watch any of the WVU baseball games due to the programming. I do not have the ACC nor the SEC network. My ESPN Plus channels do not show any baseball games, and I noticed Friday ESPNU and ESPN2 were both showing the UCLA game. What a money-hungry joke ESPN is. They disrespect the Mountaineers and their fans. So a couple things on the network. Your UCLA question, my guess was they've got like a red zone channel during baseball. You were probably seeing the UCLA game on both the channels because they were doing the whip around coverage on one of them. You know, in terms of, you know, the ESPN owns the SEC network. Thus, that's why the Mountaineer game is there now. Although I've got a problem with that when you're hosting your Big 12 school and 2 year games get shoved onto the network of the opposing team.
1: Yeah.
0: And, you know, they're ESPN announcers, so it's not like these are SEC network announcer guys. I think they've done an okay job from that standpoint, but I think it's a bad look. What ESPN's done, Greg, is they are all in on the softball tournament. They're also, they got the baseball tournament. Mm-hmm. Well, they don't have enough channels.
1: Yeah, they don't have enough.
0: Believe it or not, well, I mean, it's easy to believe, the softball games outperform the baseball games.
1: Yeah.
0: So thus, softball gets ESPN and ESPN2 priority.
1: Yeah, because they're in their World Series at this point in time. So they move it to, you know, their games in the ACC network, the SEC network, both of which are ESPN-owned. They move it around. There were some on ESPN Plus earlier. So you do what you got to do. But West Virginia is getting ready to make a pitching change. I believe it was Carson Estridge getting ready to come in for the Mountaineers. A quick glance as that one is. Kentucky has, Carson Estridge coming in for West Virginia. So you're all in this game. There's no doubt. And you got to be. I mean, that's the holding back for tomorrow for the Mountaineers. So third inning, West Virginia has now used three pitchers. But they used four. In that same area, same time frame, 2, 3, 4. Yeah, so both these teams are going to expend a lot of arms before this one's over.
0: All right, so Estridge inherits a little bit of a mess. Runners at first and second with one out. Tying run, obviously, aboard at first base as Carson Estridge comes in. And we'll take over the pitching. Josh, pronounce his last name for me.
1: Segura.
0: Goes third of an inning, gives up two hits, one run that was earned, and one walk in just 15 pitches through eight strikes.
1: Yeah, you'd love to have gotten a complete inning out of him just to help your situation. But again, this is going to be a game where you may end up using some guys that have either pitched considerably already in this regional or have not pitched a whole lot for you in this entire season. So you're gonna see a lot of arms in this game. It's a do or die for West Virginia. And Kentucky's obviously already shown with four pitchers out there as well. They're not holding back anything for tomorrow either.
0: Yeah, and you know, Estridge is a name we're very familiar with, senior. Pitched a lot for West Virginia, was a starter, right, at one time, Coach Hunter, a weekend starter for the Mountaineers. So he's made a lot of appearances for West Virginia in big time spots. Last time we saw him was May 23rd against Kansas. However, if you're just kind of wondering, you know, how much you're going to get out of him, the most he has pitched this year is three innings, and that was on May 14th against TCU.
1: Well, I think the thing you're going to look from both of these pitching staffs moving forward is who could throw strikes. I mean, it's easy enough to say, but Kentucky has walked five and hit one or two. West Virginia's walked three. So, you know, just being able to throw strikes from Estridge or whomever is in this game is going to be paramount.
0: Yep, absolutely. It would be massive if Estridge can get you out of this bind here with one out, bottom of the third, leading 6-4. His first pitch is a walk. We'll take a break. Sports Line continues, 6:38. We'll update you on the other side when we return.
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0: All right, 19 till the top. West Virginia trying to get out of the bottom of the third inning without any damage with Carson Estridge on. However, not having much luck there, Coach Hunter.
1: Well, Estridge, Kentucky hits runners on first and second, hits a bullet through the right side of the infield, single. But Armani Guzman comes up and throws a strike to home plate to Matthew Gravelin, who just has the Kentucky runner dead to right, who sort of runs over Gravelin. And I think Sabins is complaining about that fact. And he did drop his shoulder. He tried to plow into the end zone from a yard away. Gravelin had the ground blocked, though. So that's just second out of the inning. So still runners. That's a third out.
0: He struck. He got the second out. Estridge did on a strikeout.
1: Okay. So that is the third out. Like I said, West Virginia from Guzman to Gravelin cuts down the runner at the plate.
0: Massive play in the game.
1: Yeah, obviously very much play. So. Good play by Guzman coming up, throwing, and obviously blocking a plate. Or I don't know if you could even block anymore, but getting the out at home plate. So West Virginia now has a 6-4 lead as UK trims one run off of the Mountaineer margin as we now go into the top of the fourth.
0: Yep, top of the fourth, hour and 43 minutes into the game. So it's going to be a long one for sure.
1: We're on till 8, and we're only going to be halfway done with this game by the time we clear the air.
0: No chance it's over by then. All right, John in Cape Canaveral, Florida. Thanks, Greg and Travis, for the game day baseball broadcast. A lot of folks like me don't have the SEC network, so you guys are keeping a lot of us informed.
1: Yep, and we'll do what we can.
0: Yep, absolutely.
1: It is. We haven't gotten into it too much. We talked a little bit about it on the weeknight show, but this is just one instance of where these sort of alternate channels by ESPN are going to come into play with West Virginia, because Mountaineers released their early football schedule last week, and West Virginia's game against Virginia in Charlotte this year is going to be on the ACC network, which, again, I mean, it's something I get at home. But I do think it's going to be like the SEC network, that a lot of people don't get it. We sort of took a little survey, tech survey, the night Brad and I were on talking about that. And, you know, a good many people get it, but some don't. And I think that'll cause some ire when people find out that the Mountaineer football game is not available as they're used to.
0: I'm not a paid endorser. However, I would not turn down the opportunity. I would suggest that if you are fed up that you don't have the SEC or the ACC network, and you have good internet, I would switch to YouTube TV. Great sports packaging, and it costs you nothing extra, and you get those channels as a part of that.
1: Not saying the service is free, because I get that as well, but it's as reasonable as any of them. Reasonable and TV packages probably shouldn't go together anymore.
0: Yeah, no, so. But it's and it's very reliable and very good. You can do built out the platform to, you can do split screens now, pick your own channels on that, so it's pretty good.
1: I complained about that the other day. Not that they have that available, but I do not like watching that multi.
0: It's hard. Yeah, it's hard. I tried to do it last night with Caitlin Clark in the baseball game, and it's it just, maybe it's our ADD, but I have a hard time concentrating.
1: I agree wholeheartedly. I cannot do it. But, I mean, the one thing you do have to have is at least reliable internet. Now, I'm not saying I have the fastest. I live in the country, and I don't have the fastest internet in the world, but more than good enough to stream that service. And I know there are others out there, Hulu Live and some others, that provide similar type of packages that you can get it if whatever service you're using right now does not allow those. But you may want to think ahead a few months.
0: No question. All right, so since you teed it up, Coastal Carolina noon on Saturday, September 5th. That will be on, you've got three options. You can watch it on TNT, True TV, or you can catch it after the episode of The Sopranos on HBO Max.
1: Well, you know, I think the pit's on.
0: Did you ever think you'd see West Virginia playing on HBO? crazy.
1: You know what? Boy, you brought that up. I hadn't thought of this, and I don't remember what it was, but HBO had, I think it was, a little basketball package way back, like late 70s.
0: Is that right?
1: A kid and somebody in, we would probably not reach a large enough audience to get the right answer, but I'm thinking West Virginia played at Notre Dame way back when in the Lowe's Moore era, and a game was on HBO because I remember having to come in to one of my dad's friend's house who had HBO because we didn't even have cable. Well, we've never had cable. But, you know, not many people had cable in the late 70s, and certainly HBO. But that's my memory. Somebody, if you remember that,
0: I had HBO as a kid, and I don't remember that. Maybe was it on in between showings of Arthur?
1: Maybe.
0: Yeah, and then that on. You couldn't have it on too late because after 11, the dirty movies came on.
1: Your parents didn't lock that down?
0: My parents had no idea what I was watching. I hate to tell you. All right, UT Martin at the stadium Saturday, the 12th, 1 p.m. on Plus. Greg mentioned the Virginia game Saturday, 7:30, September 19th on the ACC Network. And then the final network that has been assigned is the home game against Oklahoma State. That'll either be on Fox or FS1. And the game time on that one, with it being Big 12, is still TBA. Okay, what we got going here? I've got one out. Top of the fourth.
1: Yeah, Matthew Gravelin is grounded out for West Virginia in the top of the fourth, now bringing up Matt Einisch. So one out for West Virginia, top of four, no runners on at this juncture.
0: Again, as you mentioned, 6-4. All right, Texter, guys, I haven't been able to watch a lot of WVU baseball, but I thought the pitcher from Bridgeport looked good. That was Ben McDougal. Third baseman, impressive, as is our catcher, superstar. Heck of a play at home plate. Never seen so many hit batters, but guys do crowd the plate.
1: Yeah, and in all the armor that they wear.
0: Sticks out.
1: Yeah, yep. Anymore makes people much less fearful of getting hit than maybe they would have in years past. So, yeah, although Tyrus Hall's been wonderful defensively this year, though he did have a pretty significant error earlier that hurt. So that was in the earlier game, but I'm losing track right now. So everything's starting to run together.
0: Speaking of not being able to do two things at once.
1: Yeah. So anyways, my multitasking ability is not good. But he's been good. The fact that you can switch Gavin Kelly from catcher to second base, and then Gravelin from left field to catcher gives West Virginia some options there. So you don't have to ask catchers to, you know, just kill themselves. Gravelin's catching both ends of this doubleheader right now, or two games today, but you can bring Kelly in very easily. He caught the first two games and has caught more often than not.
0: Yep.
1: I think McDougal hasn't gotten a ton of opportunities this year, some, but has typically performed really well. Yeah. Travis, Bridgeport kid, started his career at Potomac State and been at WVU a couple seasons now.
0: Yep, certainly. Hey, guys, I've watched these games on YouTube, watched a football game last year, too, that wasn't on a channel I have. Yeah, somebody, I think my dad found it, too, and I think our producer out there is watching the game currently on YouTube. So somebody is illegally streaming them live on YouTube.
1: Don't say anything. Used to be a big thing back in the day. Does it happen as much anymore? I don't know.
0: I don't really know because I never really have to search for anything. But, there used to be a service called Periscope that people would illegally, you know, especially fights like pay-per-view stuff. They would just kind of set it up in front of their
1: Bahamas
0: screen.
1: Or somewhere offshore there. Didn't care about the legality of the situation.
0: Yeah. All right, Greg, let me ask you about this. There's been some rumors floating around this weekend. Steve Sabins might be a candidate for the South Carolina job. Texter says we pay him about $550. Can we keep him? How? Thanks.
1: Couple things. First of all, yes, it's a internet rumor, but start with the rumor part of that. There are a lot of things that go around the internet that have absolutely no basis in fact. I'm not going to say that it's not a possibility. Nobody over at WVU will give any comment, you know, pretty much slough it off right away. But I've said it through every coach that has ever come through here. If you have a coach that's successful, mm-hmm. other programs are going to be interested in him. Some will have more resources and could pay him more if that's ultimately what he wants. He's getting pretty good money at West Virginia. But admittedly, there are others that could pay him more. So it ultimately is going to be, I don't know if he has even an offer or interest, but it's something he's going to have to decide because those offers are going to continue to come as long as he has success at West Virginia. Yep. And again, you know, from a West Virginia standpoint, baseball doesn't make money. I don't know if baseball makes money or a profit, I should say. They make a profit at any program in America. And people talk about adding seats to West Virginia's stadium for baseball, and that's a tough choice because how much do you throw into a program that loses money? And the same thing is the coaching situation. So it's easy to sit back here and say, build more seats, pay the coach more, but you also have to look at the bottom line and say, how much more are you going to put into a program to make it successful? And it's been really successful, historically successful, when ultimately you're not going to make that profit from that program. Football and basketball are where you're going to make your profit, and most of that profit is going to be football.
0: Yeah, I mean, baseball, if they do anything, they'd figure out a way to build more suites.
1: Yeah, the premium seating, mm-hmm. it would be it. And, yep. and you know, the two hillsides, which they call berms,
0: yep.
1: Inside defenses, not the big one up by the medical center, but inside defenses, are areas they probably could terrace off and mm-hmm. help themselves. So people can sit on those now, so it's not like that would bring you a ton of extra seats, but you're not going to put in another 2,000 bleacher seats.
0: Yep.
1: It's just doesn't make a whole lot of sense from an economic standpoint.
0: All right, Mount Airy's 3-3 in the top of the fourth, bottom of the fourth, UK to bat. West Virginia leads 6-4. Texter says, as long as baseball is trending towards video review, I'd like to officially announce my support for reviewing check swings. Yesterday, a missed check swing where the barrel of the Kentucky bat clearly crossed in front of the plate cost WV's ability to get out of an inning unscathed. I don't think you need to update the listeners on the game. Pretty confident that, like me, everybody's listening to you and watching the game. If not, they should be ashamed of themselves. Well, as we mentioned, some can't get it.
1: Yeah, some can't get it, so we'll continue to on. But it would be interesting if they make check swings something that can be reviewed. And I agree with the texter that there were actually two that Kentucky had that were not called against them that impacted that game. And again, West Virginia made enough of their own mistakes. I'm not going to say that those were difference makers by any stretch, but didn't help, no doubt.
0: Yep, no question. All right, texter, just not right. Anytime a game is at a Big 12 field, the game is on ESPN Plus, but now just because it's Kentucky, it's on the SEC network. I'm sure that there are WVU fans that have Plus but don't have SEC network. Not right to WVU fans. Plus, sometimes it's hard to realize we're playing at home. Yeah, I don't see why they couldn't have just put it on Plus as well. But
1: yeah,
0: either way.
1: UK with a home run, by the way, has to lead off the bottom of the fourth, has narrowed this lead now down to 6-5.
0: All right. Nobody out. We'll be back. That was a Tyler Bell, I believe, right?
1: Yeah.
0: All right. We'll be back. Sportsline continues in a moment.
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0: Got any problems? Well, listen to this story. It makes you think. A buzzard. If you put a buzzard in a pen 6 feet around, it can't get out even though there's nothing on top because it has to run before it can fly. It's a prisoner with no top on that pen. A bat. Amazing creature. But you know, it has to be up on something elevated a little bit before it can take off. If it's just on a flat floor, it just goes around in circles. A bumblebee. Believe this, a bumblebee, if you put it in an open tumbler, will be there until it dies. It never stops trying to get out the sides, but the top is wide open. Looking up would be the solution. You know, we're like that, the buzzard, the bat, the bumblebee. We struggle about with our problems. We lay awake in the middle of the night, and all we have to do is look up. That's where the Savior, the Lord Jesus Christ, is waiting to help. The peace, the answers, the saving grace. We just need to look up and ask. The buzzard, the bat, the bumblebee. Have a good day from Success Floor Covering, Holland Avenue, Westover.
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0: All right, Sports Line continues, 7 o'clock as we hit the top of the hour. Coach Hunter, give us an update.
1: So West Virginia has, allowed Kentucky to score off a home run in this inning, and the Wildcats have now narrowed the lead to 6-5. Followed that up, did UK with a double, but West Virginia just catches a pop-up. And so one out, runner at second, Mountaineers ahead by one.
0: All right. Other news this weekend, Luke Braham, University High School product, regarded as one of the top prospects in the class of 2027 in West Virginia, offensive lineman, verbaled this weekend to Virginia Tech.
1: Yeah.
0: Mountaineers had offered.
1: Mm-hmm. Mountaineers had offered. Of course, his father was Rich Braham. Was an All-American offensive lineman at WVU 30 years ago or so. Luke's brother, Noah Braham, played at West Virginia for a couple years but has since left the program. So right now, it's the latest version of the Braham family. Looks like they're heading to Virginia Tech. Long time between now and then. By the way, Kentucky with a single has driven in a run and has now tied the game. But Luke, a good player. I mean, you just see photos of him. He's actually a little taller than his dad. So very good player at University High. Offensive lineman, much like his father was. His brother was more tight end linebacker type. Was special teams player for a couple years for West Virginia. But like I said, is no longer with the program right now. And we'll see how the newest one does. But I've heard, people have followed him for a number of years that he's got all the ability in the world to be a major college offensive lineman.
0: All right. So baseball-wise, this game kind of following the same pattern as yesterday's game with Kentucky in reverse.
1: Yeah.
0: Mountaineers jump out to a big lead. Kentucky ties it. West Virginia goes back out in front. Kentucky has come back and tied it again. Let's hope it does follow yesterday's trend.
1: And we got a ways to go for that one, but yeah, now tied at 6. Plenty of innings left in this contest.
0: Yep, very good. All right, Steve Sabins and Dawson Montessa, one of the heroes from earlier today, met with the media following the win over Wake. We'll jump in between questions here and update you should the score or situation change in the current live game that is 6-6. Mountaineers and Kentucky now tied at 6 apiece. Here's Sabins from earlier today.
2: I don't know why I'm here. The dude to the left of me just put the team on his back. Absolutely carried this thing, had his best outing of the season in the biggest moment. So pretty fun. That's what postseason baseball's all about, getting opportunities and seizing them. And he ended up throwing however many pitches, and they were competitive and competed and just stayed the course. And things are never easy this time of year. Give up a big home run, tie ball game, could have folded, could have decided that it was a little too tough or that offense was too good or anything else, but just kept coming at them, and the offense was tremendous. The offense has been pretty good now for 3 straight games. So just excited for the team, excited for the bounce back. After last night, you get that sick feeling in your stomach. I don't know about the guys, they probably handle it better than me, but you don't sleep, and you feel like you have the flu. And so to be able to come back and to see Dawson do what he did and the offense turn this thing around was pretty special.
3: Questions for Dawson.
4: Dawson, probably a couple of emotional moments for you coming off the mound. Kind of out of character for you. Where did that come from? And is it because of what your coach said, that it was just such a big game, obviously, big moment?
5: Yeah, I mean, it just meant more. Usually I'm like poised and usually don't blow my load before I go out there for another inning. But I guess the moment was pretty big, and I, couldn't hold it in. So it's pretty fun.
6: Dawson, what was it like walking off on the 7th and the crowds chant your name and you're playing into it?
5: That was sick. It's pretty much what I came here for. It's a great fan base. First curtain call, I'm pretty sure, so that was pretty cool.
2: I think that's the first curtain call of all time for West Virginia baseball. I'm serious. Has anybody ever seen that before? Yeah.
7: Dustin, when did Saban let you know that you were going to start today, and what was kind of going through your head once he told you that?
5: Yeah, it was after the game last night. I was actually in Chipotle, and I got a text saying, you got the ball tomorrow. And I said, hell yeah. You know, I texted, hell yeah. Knew I wanted the ball. I was going to tell him even before that I want the ball, but yeah, it was a good feeling getting that text.
8: At what point today did you kind of see yourself, like you saw that, okay, I have my best stuff, let's do this? At what point today?
5: Yeah, I mean, after the first inning, two punchies and, you know, a measly fly ball, I knew I had my stuff and I knew I just had to battle.
9: Did that stint out of the bullpen give you more of like a reset to before this start today?
5: Yeah, I mean, it's always good to reset. Obviously, I didn't have, you know, the best season or up to my standards, but you know, I like to flush it. The pen did give me like a little reset. You know I can go out there and pound the zone. So, yeah.
3: Any further questions for Dawson?
9: All right, Dawson, thank you very much.
5: Thank you.
2: Ready to come out of the pen, game two.
3: Oh, yeah. And with that, questions for Coach.
6: Steve, you kind of talked about last night you can't manage to tonight's game or tomorrow's game. So for Dawson to do what he did, you know, when he hasn't started in a few weeks, like, is there a bigger performance you've seen?
2: No, I mean, that game keeps us alive. So even if he throws three innings and we end up coming back and winning that game, you're in a tough spot. So it's more than just winning that game. It's about preserving what's left of a thin bullpen to begin with. And so, huge performance, as big as I've been part of. We trailed in every regional game last year and by six twice against Kentucky, so pretty large performances going on there as well. But it's just fun for that kid. You can see how simple and pure and excitable Dawson is, and it's pretty emotional when he says, like, I didn't have the best season or up to my standards. He's been pretty damn good on a top 10 team in the country, started a lot, and so you can just tell how much he wants it. Pretty soon here, we're going to see that kid's name called in the top five rounds and have a chance to pitch in the big leagues for a long time. He's one of those guys with, like, the highest end stuff and athleticism, and then it's like all about piecing that together and the performances together. And so for him to do this today was kind of like, oh wow, like really good offensive team. 7.1 innings, 4 hits, 7 punch outs. Other than our team, that just made that kid a bunch more money, and we'll set him up to be really, really good. So just fired up for him.
8: What's the message to your guys? Is you're going to go play a really good Kentucky team in pretty much around 24 hours since yesterday when they beat you?
2: I think just excitable. We're familiar with that opponent. I think they know, our team knows how good we are and how good we can play, and they have so many, you know, they've been able to test themselves. They've been able to see us in these tough spots and bounce back, and I think as soon as somebody counts us out the entire season, there's been a Sunday win, there's been a sweep of a series, there's been winning 12 of 13, there's been sweeping the number one team on the road, there's like, as soon as somebody counts us out, this team has answered. And so I think they've just played with that chip on their shoulder mentality. And so I don't think they care if it's Kentucky or the New York Yankees. They're better at it. They're young guys. They're better at flushing it than I am. And so I think they're really excited about the chance to get to Monday. I think that's the goal, right? You get to Monday, and then things can get weird.
10: Steve, a couple weeks ago when Dawson loses his spot in the weekend rotation, did you sense his immediate response that you knew that if this type of situation would come up that he could answer the call?
2: Yeah, I think we always had faith in Dawson. Korn had pitched so well and really done well, and we put Korn in that mix when Maxiel went down at Cincinnati and he started a Thursday game. Sometimes It has to do with those weeks too, right? Like you start the conference tournament on a Thursday and you have Easter and you have a BYU. You have these Thursdays in there. So to keep guys on normal rest, sometimes you can give somebody else the ball. And so I don't actually remember the week that Dawson didn't start, but not necessarily a losing of a job, in my opinion, more like a setup situation. But always knew the ceiling is as high as anybody on the team, and his attitude, like, he's really similar to Korn. He's similar to a lot of the kids that we have on this team. When they talk, it's team first. It's not about roles. It's just like, I'm so excited. I was going to tell you that I wanted the ball, all the right stuff, and it's just not, it's not thought out. It's not calculated. It's just pure. And so, yes, to answer your question, I believe that Dawson could do that.
3: Justin.
11: Coach, were you able to get any information on Max last night or today? I mean, do you have an update on him?
2: And yeah, I think he's okay? Feeling pretty good. He threw a little bit of the back end of that of this game and said, I feel fine. I feel way better than I thought. His shoulder tightened up on him yesterday, and I think he was having some maybe muscle spasms, something going on with his shoulder. And he's like, I feel pretty good. So I wouldn't be shocked if we can get this thing to Monday, that guy could potentially be in a game. Yep.
12: Coach, I was there in the fall when y'all came down to Winston-Salem and faced off against this team in the fall. Montessa, in that first of the two scrimmage games, went two innings with one hit and no runs. How much do you think that affected his confidence, gave him that confidence, or allowed him to be ready to face the Steamy Deacon lineup today?
2: Were you keeping the stats in that fall game? Nice. I didn't know that, but I am fired up for it. I actually remember Chance and Cole having a really good outing. Yeah, he carved in that fall scrimmage. He wasn't quite ready to bounce back today. But I do think those are the moments that give confidence, right? You have a Division II player that's been really good, but he didn't know. All he'd ever seen is watched Wake Forest in Omaha and watched Wake Forest on TV and Super Regionals and hype videos. So Dawson Montessa in the fall facing Wake Forest is a big deal, right? That's his World Series. That's his Super Bowl. And so I think for him to go have that confidence and say, oh, my stuff plays here, right? I can do this. I'm sure it absolutely led to some confidence today.
13: Steve, you prepare for these moments the entire season, and now the big moment is here. But when you played Kentucky last night, was there anything that you saw in them that would maybe make you change your strategy and how you approach these next couple of games?
2: I don't think so. I think going into the game, we had a pretty good idea of who Kentucky is and how the kids are coached and what their offensive philosophy is. Yesterday's game was sloppy, the amount of free passes out there. So it kind of came down to who made less errors and who capitalized offensively on those errors. And so I'm excited about today's game, because to win this next game, it's going to have to be really gritty, right? We're on our fourth game. They're on their third game. We just played a three-hour game in the sun. It's emotional. Just from a physical standpoint, guys got to eat and hydrate and kind of get back, and they're going to have to grit this thing out. But if you're able to win this, and then you have a nice night of sleep, and then you can prepare and be in a great headspace going in tomorrow, that's what I'm most excited about. I think you kind of can flip the script by winning this game today.
0: All right, Steve Sabins from earlier today. While we were out, Kentucky's taking their first lead of the game, 7-6. West Virginia did get out without any further damage on a nice play at first base to record the third out. But now the Mountaineers have to rally for the first time in this game, down 1-7-6, one out, top half of the fifth. And Greg, unfortunately, so far, the latest Kentucky pitcher that has been brought in, the fourth Kentucky pitcher of the day, has been effective so far.
1: Yeah.
0: And West Virginia has not hit him yet.
1: Yeah, definitely after some control issues by the first, I guess it was four Wildcat pitchers, haven't had the same kind of luck from West Virginia's standpoint with this one. So and Mountaineers are going to have to find a way to generate further runs as they trail by one. But again, there's in this game between these two teams, and really not even just this year. You can go back to games in last year's regional in Clemson when West Virginia pulled out two victories over UK, including the second one that sent West Virginia onto the Super Regionals when they came back from six runs down. So there's seemingly a lot of runway left for comebacks by the Mountaineers. Trailing one is nothing compared to where they were before.
0: Just quick update. UCLA leads St. Mary's 5-4, and they're in the bottom half of the ninth inning, and St. Mary's now has the tying run on first base with nobody out. So we'll keep you posted on that.
1: And again, that's important because the winner of the Morgantown Regional, which will be Kentucky or West Virginia, will face off against the winner of the UCLA Regional. And if it's not UCLA, which already has a loss, that Super Regional would be in Morgantown if WVU gets a chance to host.
0: Yeah, but, or Lexington, for that matter. Yep. All right, 7:15, we'll take a break. We'll update you on the other side. Again, West Virginia now has a base runner with a walk issued. So West Virginia tying run on first base, down 7-6 in the top half of the fifth. Back in a moment.
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0: All right, 42 till the top. We'll keep you posted on baseball, of course, as we hear from Chuck Lilly, WVU football general manager, who joined three guys before the game earlier this week. Speaking of the Mountaineer roster, Coach Hunter, within the last hour, West Virginia has picked up a verbal commitment.
1: Yeah, just came through social media. You said it was on the kid's Twitter account, but Xavion Meads is a defensive lineman from Louisville, Kentucky, Atherton High School, 6'3", 280 pounds. And boy, does he have a nice offer list when you look at him. Obviously, West Virginia had been to camp, or at least a visit to West Virginia, this past weekend, and leaves it with having provided a verbal commitment. But he also had offers over Nebraska, Purdue, Missouri, Baylor, Kentucky, Louisville, Mississippi State, Wake Forest, Northwestern, you name it, in terms of Power Four schools. So West Virginia ends up with a commitment, their 12th commitment overall, their second pure interior defensive lineman. So this is, again, kid for the class of 27, so he's still 6-7 months away from signing with any college with West Virginia, but he's one that right now has committed to West Virginia after a visit this weekend. Xavion Meads.
0: All right, very good. So that's the latest there on recruiting, football-wise. Latest on the baseball. West Virginia's got two down in the top half of the fifth. Runner on first, and Gavin Kelly at the plate, and that's exactly who you'd want in this situation with two outs, and he is currently in a two balls, two strike count with two out, and the Mountaineers trailing 7-6, top half of the fifth. All right. Chuck Lilly stopped by three guys before the game. Again, we'll hop in anytime the score changes on baseball. If you're relying on us, we'll do that. But let's take a listen to the general manager of the Mountaineers.
2: Do you feel that, did you know that people want to know what you talk about and what you think about and how you do your job? Do you know that?
3: I think I know that. I haven't, seen it or heard it. I know that, what we do is probably really fascinating to the general public, the general fan base. But, yeah, I'm happy to be here, happy to talk about it. So.
2: Absolutely. Absolutely. It's good to have you. And I might be using some hyperbole when I say that. But, no, it's a whole interesting world. Why is it interesting? Because your position did not exist. I mean, heck, this whole general manager terminology, I think, is still less than 5 years old, right? There were no GMs 5 years ago. So let's kind of jump back a little bit and just let folks know from whence you come, from where you have come from. So, football guy throughout the course of your life, you're always a football guy?
3: Always loved football. Honestly, interestingly enough, I did not get into college football really until I got to Clemson. I was always a pro guy. I'm from Baltimore, huge Ravens fan, so I know there's probably a lot of Yenzers, probably a lot of Steelers fan watching this. But yeah. Grew up a big Ravens fan, and it wasn't until I got to Clemson that I really started to understand college football.
2: Baltimore guy, what gets you from Maryland down to South Carolina? Why Clemson to go to school?
3: So, funny story.

0: story. I thought that I wanted to go to the University of South Carolina. So ironically enough, I go down on a visit summer prior to my senior year and just do not wind up liking the school, don't wind up liking the visit. Huh. And my mom had enough sense about her to say, you know, we're not just going to see South Carolina. We got to get some other visits in while we're doing this. So we drove down, and after the South Carolina visit, we went to Clemson the next day, and I just happened to fall in love with it and got lucky enough to get into school there. So, but long story short, that's how that came to be.
1: Was the whole South Carolina go south thing just to get warm? I mean, why'd you want to go south?
0: You know, I don't know. I didn't want to go to University of Maryland. I just didn't have a draw there. I did have some family that went there, but I didn't have a personal draw.
1: Right.
0: And I kind of liked the southern living lifestyle. I drove a truck. You know, I always wanted to drive a truck. Always liked being outdoors.
1: We're talking pickup.
0: Pickup, yeah.
1: So you figure I slide on the Clemson campus with a pickup, I'm in.
0: I'm fit right in. Yeah.
2: Call them pickups anymore? You go pick up a lot.
1: What do you call it?
2: Well, just a truck. I mean, like Chuck just said, it's just a truck.
1: Well, there's different trucks. I mean, there's 18-wheelers. There's, like, box trucks. There's pickup trucks.
2: I never thought he was driving an 18-wheeler when he said it, but that's neither here nor there. Go ahead, Chuck.
0: I don't know. Just kind of felt drawn down there, and once I stepped foot on campus there, I didn't want to go anywhere else.
1: Interesting. Okay. So you get there. What's the major as a freshman? Do you know what your major? Do you go general early, or do you go, I'm majoring in what?
0: So I was actually communications to start. They were getting ready to put in a sports division to the communications major. So sports comm was coming, but it wasn't until my sophomore year. So my freshman and sophomore year, I was just a regular student, joined a fraternity, rushed a fraternity. But I wasn't involved until my junior year with the football team.
1: Oh, really?
0: Yeah.
1: So you
0: got
1: first,
0: a late start.
1: So your first 2 years, you're just ding-donging around campus.
0: Yeah, freshman year, you know, did the whole, you know, rush of fraternity and was being a college student. My sophomore year, you know, I knew I wanted to get involved. I was taking classes in, you know, broadcast journalism and trying to figure out, okay, what's my path? Didn't know what that looked like, but I started writing letters and making phone calls and trying to find a way into either the football team or the baseball team, and I didn't have any real luck with that. So it was my junior year, probably a week before classes started. I just took myself down over to the football stadium where their operations complex was, and walked into the building, heard people talking from the floor above me, and just followed the noise. And it happened to be the recruiting office, and, you know, somehow talked my way into it. That was really how it got started.
1: Wait a second, time out here. So you go, okay, I hear noise. I'm going up the steps. And you go up and you just say, hey, and then kind of give you, everyone looks at the same time and goes, hey, my name's Chuck, and I just want to get involved.
0: That's pretty much it, yeah. And talked my way into it. They didn't want to take a junior because they knew it was going to take some time to kind of learn everything and onboard. And, you know, so I think I lied and told him that I was going to need a fifth year.
1: Extra, sure.
0: Yeah.
1: Fifth year.
0: Yeah.
1: Why not?
0: Well, no, I'm really like a sophomore, right? I'm going to need this fifth year.
1: Yeah, sure.
0: Yeah, so convince him to, you know, hire me. I didn't need to get paid. I didn't need class credit. I just wanted to work. Talked my way into it, so.
1: Awesome.
2: Had you walked into the offensive line coaching room, would you be in coaching?
0: I don't know. Probably. I never really had the passion to coach. I always liked the front office style, you know, recruiting personnel. I always had an interest in that. But, yeah, I think if I had walked, you know, left instead of right when I got up to the second floor, I may have, you know, started a career down coaching.
2: Ended up in a different area.
0: Yeah, 100%.
2: That's wild.
1: So you jump in and they say, okay, start doing this. What's the very first thing they said? Here's your task. Do what?
0: Very first thing I was doing was, and this is, I don't know, maybe a little bit of a secret that still kind of goes on today.
1: Whoa, but, wait, secret? Wait, it's trade secret.
0: What do we got? Sending out graphics to recruits from the, you know, either coaches' accounts or from the, you know, main account, the football account. So that was what I was doing 2-3 days a week. Was I was coming in for 2-3 hours at a time and, you know, just getting all the messages queued up. Nowadays, you can kind of, you know, match the names and there's enough technology to where that stuff takes 5 minutes. But at the time, it was all by hand. And, you know, I think I probably had a time where, you know, I was sending something to, you know, John, whoever, and I sent the graphic that had the other John on there. So there was, you know, some human error that was involved for
2: Did
0: sure.
2: Did you know right away, like when you got into this, like the first few hours you were in, you're like, okay, this is it. This is what I want to be doing. Or did it take a little bit?
0: No, I think it took a little bit. I think being involved with the team, that was what I wanted, you know, was some sort of, you know, team element. And, you know, I didn't want to spend my career sending out graphics on Twitter, but that was my foot in the door.
2: Sure.
0: And I think the more I got around, hey, okay, recruiting, there's an evaluation element to it. There's a, you know, personal aspect to it. Getting to know these players, getting to know their families, and, you know, being a cog in the process to, you know, help get that player, you know, on your campus and to be a part of your team moving forward for the next 4 or 5 years and allowing you to help, you know, chase championships. That was where I started to fall in love with it and realize, hey, okay, this is something that
2: I want to do. So it was clear the recruiting / personnel side was in your wheelhouse.
0: Yeah, yeah, absolutely.
1: All right. So how do we learn the art of evaluation?
0: The art of evaluation. I don't think there is an art, honestly. I think it is an art, but I don't think there is a exact, you know, methodology that is a proven, you know, you do it this way. I think the biggest thing with evaluation is, you know, you got to have things that, you know, you look for and have an idea of how to, you know, grade comparatively, like, you know, what is a great player, what does a great trait look like at this position. But I think the biggest thing is a little bit of intuition and a whole lot of you know, gut to it, honestly. You know, if you have conviction in evaluation, I think that's the biggest thing. I learned that at a young age and tell all of our young guys, like, that's the biggest thing that you can show me. If you bring a player, you know, to us or to a coach, like, you better have some conviction, because otherwise, if you don't have conviction, we start, you know, poking holes in it and you can't defend them, then, you know, that guy's kind of dead on arrival.
1: Do you have someone that took you to their side and gave you some of the insight as to what you just said? Like, how do you figure out this one's a great one, this one's maybe? Did someone take your side and teach?
0: I think it was a whole bunch of people, you know, throughout my career, whether that was personnel people, coaches, NFL scouts, you know, just, I think having the ability to, you know, just always be curious minded, you know, always be willing to ask questions and, hey, okay, what did you like about this guy? Like, you know, when I looked at him, I didn't see it. What did you see that you liked? You know, being able to admit when you're wrong and always learning, I think is a big part of that. So yeah, really everybody that I've kind of come across and spent time with in my career, has kind of helped, you know, form me into the person I am.
2: So this position and this world is constantly changing and it's evolving a lot since you even started into it. If I asked you for a 30-second elevator pitch of what you tell a recruit's parents or what you would tell a recruit or what you'd say to us, 30 seconds, what's your job entail? What is it?
0: What is my job entail? Yeah.
2: What's a general manager at WVU's job?
0: I think the big thing is salary cap management, you know, understanding, you know, what kind of resources that we have, making sure we deploy those and, you know, use them as competitively as possible, as well as just the overall strategic, you know, recruiting oversight, making sure that our board is competitive and that if there are changes that need to take place, changes that need to occur, guys that we need to add to there, you know, allowing the recruiting and evaluation process to take place and for, you know, that stuff to kind of happen organically.
3: All right, we're listening in. Chuck Lilly, general manager of Mountaineer football, was in a couple of weeks ago, three guys before the game. Update on baseball, still 7-6. However, we have had a little bit of development over at the stadium and not to the good end as Carson Estridge bangs two batters in a row. So Kentucky in the bottom half of the fifth, already leading by a run, has no outs and a runner on first and second. Estridge has been pulled from the game. So he lasts just over an inning, and an inning and two batters. Gave up five hits, three runs, all three earned, had one strikeout, gave up a double, a home run, and also hit a pitch, or hit a batter, rather.
4: Yeah, so now Ben McDougal, lefty from Bridgeport, West Virginia, on to try to douse this fire.
3: All right. We'll update you on Ben's progress to do that when we come back. One update on St. Mary's and UCLA. St. Mary's was down a run going in the bottom half of the ninth. They played it a run, so the game is tied at 5-5. However, they left the winning walk-off 90 feet away with the bases loaded, so they're going to extras. Just what, UCLA had to survive, but now they've got to play extra innings to try to at least get into the regional championship game. Again, they've got to win twice, and that second game will be at 9 o'clock tonight. 33 passed. We're back in a moment.
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8: Homeless little boy selling papers on the street corner. It was really cold. He went over to a policeman and said, "Do you happen to know where a homeless boy like me could find a warm place tonight?" The policeman said, "You go right down the street. See that big white house? Knock on the door. When the lady comes to the door, just say, 'John 316.'" He did that, and the lady let him in, took him to the kitchen, fed him a big warm meal, ran him a really hot bath. He hadn't been that full and that warm for a long time, and then tucked him in to a soft bed with lots of blankets. And he thought, "I don't know about this John 3:16. I don't understand it, but it sure is good for a cold little boy." The next morning there was breakfast, and then she explained John 3:16 and the sacrifices Jesus made. You know it. "For God so loved the world that he gave his only begotten Son. Whosoever believeth in him should not perish but have everlasting life." A little hard to comprehend, but very real. And have a good day from Success Floor Covering, Oakland and Holland Avenue, Westover.
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0: All right, Bing McDougal comes on back-to-back K's as West Virginia. Did I get him out of it?
1: No.
0: Okay, two outs. Yeah,
1: Two outs, runners on first and second for Kentucky, but big curveballs from the left-hander have gotten the first two outs of the inning for West Virginia, and seeing if they can survive without any further damage.

0: image. Said down a run, bottom of the fifth.
1: All right, 7-6, bottom of the fifth, and McDougal starts Hudson Brown out with a strike. We'll update again. We'll jump in and update if need be. If not, if you don't hear from us, the score is unchanged. Chuck Lilly, let's continue our conversation with the general manager of WVU football.
2: When you look and compare your first recruiting class here to this past year's recruiting class, what are the most significant differences in year two, having had the opportunity to do a full cycle of evaluation?
3: That's a great question. When you say first recruiting class, do you mean 25 or 26?
2: When you guys got here, you needed players.
3: Yeah.
2: So was it, hey, we got to go beg, borrow, and steal to find what's still left out there?
3: Yeah, absolutely. I think, by the time the coach had taken the job, signing day had already passed. I think we had 18 high school signees in the 25 class, and we signed, I want to say, 40-some players in that portal cycle. And you got to keep in mind the dates were different, right?
2: So right.
3: This past year, the transfer portal, I don't think officially opened until January 2nd or January 3rd. The year before it had opened, the first week of December. So I was actually still at Oklahoma. We had put the signing class together. We were putting the finishing touches on the portal class and, happened to finish up our bowl game. I was home in Baltimore, over New Year's and got a call to come down here. So, you go from having, all but I think two guys signed in that portal class at Oklahoma, and everybody else is kind of picking over the bunch for 3 weeks. And then I get here, I think there had been four players that had been signed, and we went out and signed something like 28 guys in the next 21 days. It was a madhouse. But yeah, that's what it was a lot of picking through what was still available, and not to say that those guys weren't good players for us, but I think the approach probably would have been a little bit different. Like, we wouldn't have went out and signed 40 seniors. We had 40 seniors on last year's roster, and you don't ever want to be that top heavy. So kind of, now having a full cycle to, recruit this past year's high school senior class and having a chance to really vet out the portal, we were able to put some strategic processes in place to prepare for all of that. And I think we have a lot more of a well-balanced roster this year.
2: So let's jump into it. You said the phone call, you're at Oklahoma and the phone call comes about what did you know about West Virginia? Was this a Zach Alley relationship? He told Rich, there's this dude at Oklahoma. He'd be the guy.
3: Yeah. So the, I guess the story there was, I had heard rumblings that Zach was, considering the position here. That was when we were at our bowl site. And I didn't know if that was going to be true or not. The news breaks, I think the day after the bowl game. I had just landed in Baltimore and, saw the news all over Twitter. So I reached out to Zach and just told him congratulations. And I was happy for him. And he just said, would you be interested and coming over? And I said, it depends what it is. But yeah, absolutely keep me in mind and let me know what's available. And, I think it was, maybe 3 or 4 days later, he said that, I think coach might be giving you a call, keep your phone on you. And typically how that works, at least in my experience, is, it's not the same day or, it might be 2 weeks later. And I was getting ready to go to the airport. I had a flight. I was going back to my truck was in Dallas.
2: Pickup truck.
3: Yeah. My pickup truck was in Dallas. And, so I say, hey, I don't know when coach is going to call, but like if he calls and it goes straight to voicemail, tell him I'm interested, but I might be on a flight back to Dallas.
4: That was a good preemptive move right there. Well
3: done. Yeah. So, he, sure enough, coach called, I think probably within 30 minutes of that phone call, 20 minutes before I'm supposed to head to the airport. And I'm thinking like, hey, I'll push my flight back. Like I can drive over to Morgantown. It's about 3 hours away, thinking there's got to be some sort of interview process involved here. And he offered it to me. I think they, I think initially they were probably not going to hire a general manager, at least in the interim, get through that first month or two and kind of sort it out from there. But I think, you know, trying to do that much overhaul in such a short period of time, I think they probably just felt like they needed one more person. And I'm lucky that I got that call.
4: What do you think the biggest thing you took from your Oklahoma experience that you took forward into this position?
3: Man, that's a great question. That was my first time being in the SEC. I'd spent 5 seasons with the team at Clemson and then 4 seasons over at Kansas State. So I'd been in the ACC, I'd been in the Big 12. And I think just kind of seeing the makeup of rosters in the SEC, you know, what those body types look like, what those, you know, rosters look like, you know, each different position, how's that similar or different from, you know, leagues and teams that I've kind of, you know, mentally compared ourselves against in the past. I think that was probably the biggest thing. You know, as obviously the SEC's had a long track record of success, winning it all and producing a lot of NFL draft picks. And there's a reason for that. What does that league look like? You know, what do those players look like, and how do we, you know, match up against that in order to, you know, go out and compete at the highest level?
2: Three Guys Before the Game is brought to us by our friends at GoMart. And you know, Brad, they've got a groovy new deal rolling your way here in the month of May. All you have to do is sign up for a GoMart Rewards program. Just get into the program. It's all this month of May, and you'll get 30 cents off every gallon of gas, one-time purchase, 30 cents off a gallon once you put the app on your phone, 30 cents off a gallon. Now, he draws a pickup. Now, some of those take 30 gallons.
4: They do.
2: Now, you do the math on that, and you start saving 30 cents on that per gallon, right?
4: Well, that's significant. Gas prices are up. If you can save 30 cents a gallon, you'll
2: take it. Gas price up. So, absolutely, download the GoMart app wherever you get your apps and take care of that. Three Guys Before the Game is also brought to us in part by the fine folks at Tudor's Biscuit. Were you a Tudor's guy at all? Yeah, have you imbibed on
3: it? I've bought into Tudor's. I didn't know what Tudor's was until about 18 months ago.
2: Yeah, now you know what it is.
3: Big fan.
2: So the question we always ask guests, could you do two?
4: In one sitting?
3: Yes, absolutely.
4: Yeah, agree.
3: Specialty biscuits, I don't know, but like just simple bacon, regular, egg and cheese, sausage, egg and cheese.
2: Take two and two.
4: You could do that. Yeah.
2: Yep. Well, let me tell you something else. So besides, Chuck, besides the regular conventional biscuits that they have that are just terrific, they also have the Super Breakfast. Super Breakfast, take a look for those of you that are watching. You get your choice of protein. You go sausage, you go bacon, eggs, any way you want them. I mean, any way you want to do them. Taters, and then that biscuit that's massive. And then on the back right side, you see that sausage grate. Now, they make that all day long. That's fresh. You can dip it with whatever you want to dip it.
4: Yeah, you don't want to miss the gravy back there. It's kind of tucked behind the words there, but that's an important part of that meal.
2: Yeah. Visit Tudor's Biscuit. Start your day the Three Guys way with a Tudor's Biscuit. Chuck and eat two. So now you get through the first year, and you guys begin the recruitment process of what is the 26 class. And so the 26 class is now coming together, right? We've got some of these young guys here that came in January, and we'll get a few more when the school year comes to an end. Let's talk about roster composition. Firstly, for big picture thing, money wise, you have a set amount of dollars that you guys are going to go to market with. How do you begin that process of saying, okay, is it as simple as, you know, we're going to spend X amount of dollars on average on offense, X amount of dollars on defense, and then once you get into those positions, my quarterback, how many am I going to keep, running back, like, can you kind of walk us through that world of thought?
3: Yeah, I think you want to try to be balanced, you know, as it relates to offense and defense, but I think it's, you know, I hear some programs that, you know, try to allocate a certain amount of dollars towards the freshman signing class. And I guess I just don't necessarily agree or understand that logic. I think the way that coach wants to, you know, run this, and I agree with this wholeheartedly, is, you know, let's just acquire the best players that we can wherever we can get them. You know, if that's a freshman, you know, and, you know, signee, great. If that's a guy that's already here on your roster, obviously that's the biggest part of it, is making sure that, you know, our retention plans are strong. and then, you know, coming across guys in the portal, you know, there's a reason that, you know, those guys are available, good or bad. So making sure you do your homework and understand who it is that you're bringing into your building, you know, in the high school game, you got a lot of time to, you know, get to know a guy and what makes him tick and, you know, who's around him in his life, what kind of influences does he have, you know, what are the things that you're ultimately going to drive his success. Whereas in the portal, you know, you're evaluating, you know, the player, you're evaluating the production or the potential of that player. But it's hard to get to know him. So, you know, little bit of buyer beware, you know, in the portal, and there's a lot of good that can come out of it. But if, I think, you know, there's been some programs that have leaned heavily on that and, you know, they don't have the sustained success that you're looking for in today's age.
1: Hi, we're listening in to Three Guys Visit with Chuck Lilly, Mountaineer football general manager. We'll have one more quick segment on the other side of the break. Do have some developments. No score change. However, West Virginia's in business. Top half of the sixth inning, two on. Paul Schoenfeld with a double. Sean Smith walks. That chases Kentucky's fourth pitcher out of the game. They've gone to their fifth pitcher now, and Niall Adcock has come out of the bullpen to replace Chase Alderman, who did a great job. He didn't give up a hit until Schoenfeld's double. But West Virginia got to make some hay right here now.
0: Yeah.
1: You're running out of outs.
0: No, top of the sixth. You are. This is certainly an opportunity for West Virginia to, you know, take a lead or at least tie this ball game up. But you give Alderman credit for what he did in keeping Kentucky or keeping West Virginia off further scoreboard for a few innings. But now plate set.
1: All right. And St. Mary's also in position to walk it off, bottom of the 10th against UCLA. They've got runners on first and second with two outs. So again, the significance of that is if UCLA goes down, then the winner of the Los Angeles region will either come to Morgantown or to Lexington in the Super. 11 till the top. We'll take a break. Be right back.
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0: All right, quick update. Mountaineers have loaded the bases, top half of the sixth, down by one, one out. Brody Kresser is at the plate, one ball, two strikes against Niall Adcock. All right, a couple more minutes here with Chuck Lilly, and we'll get you one final update before we leave the air in a moment.
1: I have an assumption that as this thing continues to grow, you will build a network of agents that you talk to, and you will have good experiences with agents, and you will feel much more comfortable in dealing with them because they recruit a certain type of player to represent. And then you will have negative experiences with certain agents because they also recruit a certain time. And over time, when that person that has had a problem in the past with you, you're just like, dude, I'm not working with you anymore. But the guy that has the kind of guys we want, I'm working. Is that fair?
2: Yeah, absolutely. I think, you know, already there's been, you know, again, in the last, I guess, 18 months now that I've been here, you know, there's been plenty of interactions, both positively and negatively, you know, dealing with representation. And it's interesting because you have your, you know, typical licensed agents, guys that, you know, are already representing a handful or, you know, large plethora of players, you know, in the NFL. So they really understand what, you know, that whole song and dance looks like. You know, they are probably a little bit more well equipped in terms of how to handle negotiating and how to, you know, strategically hold their cards. But I think at the same time, like, they know that they're not in this to make a quick buck. So they do have to have a little bit of integrity in terms of how they operate. And there are, you know, plenty of bad actors, licensed or not, that you realize, okay, like, we don't need to, you know, entertain this type of behavior. So I think it's just, you know, same thing, just like, you know, recruiting a player, you know, forming relationships, you know, with these representatives, they're not going anywhere. And so understanding, you know, who is going to be doing good business, you know, what types of people or agencies are going to have, you know, are we going to be repeat customers with them, and making sure that there's a relationship there.
3: As the market has matured a little bit, with still a long way to go, is there a pretty good understanding now in your mind between players, their agents, and internal folks like yourself on what market value is for certain positions? Do you feel like that's a little closer together than it was a year and a half, 2 years ago?
2: I think it's starting to. The difficult piece with that, I think, in our sport is it's kind of like baseball is probably the closest thing that I can point to. You know, professional baseball, you have a salary cap, and you also have a luxury tax. So a team like the New York Yankees is going to consistently spend above the salary cap, and, you know, they're going to pay whatever, you know, cost it takes to field the highest, you know, budgeted team that they can afford year in, year out. And some teams just don't have the ownership to spend up to that. I think that's kind of where college football is right now, is you have some teams that, you know, have infinite resources that have figured out, you know, ways to spend above the cap. And because of that, you know, not everybody's working with the same, you know, dollar figures. So that kind of muddies the water a little bit. But for the most part, to answer your question, yes, I think there's starting to become a little bit more of an understanding, you know, hey, okay, player, you know, X, who's a, you know, high school quarterback, or player Y, that's a, you know, transfer portal offensive lineman. You kind of understand, you know, this is what that type of player is going to typically command. Now, obviously, you know, the more desperate a team is, maybe,
3: sure,
2: you know, to acquire that player, that price can get driven up a little bit. And that's where I think, you know, it's very important for us to not get swept away in the emotions of a recruiting race. You know, we need to be, you know, true to our evaluation model. You know, that's how we go about things, is we kind of have a internal system built out to say, all right, we're grading this player as XYZ, and, you know, based on their correlating position, you know, this is what we figure this price range to be.
3: So when you evaluate, and you're going through the process of evaluation before you've got to conversations with these folks, are you slotting guys on your board based on what you think their dollar figure will be when it goes to market? Is that how you're doing? It's not just talent-wise. It's also fitting into those salary slots as well?
2: Yeah. Yep, that's correct. So there's, right now, I think, we're kind of in the middle of having some of those conversations with high school players. You're not having a whole lot of conversations with guys on your team about that right now. But high school players, rising seniors, we're kind of determining what we see there. Market value to be, and starting to engage in those conversations either with the players and their families directly, or if they have representation, starting to, bring that to light. Because I think they want to know right now, they want to know, okay, what is that associated figure? I'm getting ready to come on a visit here this summer, with you. What does that look like for me? Where do I stand, be as a freshman or whatever? And I think the more honest, transparent conversations that you can have, the easier it is. The last thing that we want to do is get into a bunch of, leave it up to interpretation type conversations that, eventually will lead to, misunderstandings and hurt feelings down the road. So we want to be front and honest, with that. We'll let everyone know, where they're at. Sometimes that'll lead to, really good conversations. Sometimes it takes you out of the running for a player. Sometimes it kind of lets you know what's important in a player's recruitment. Can that player more or less be bought?
4: All right, there's Chuck Lilly again. Gave you just about 30 minutes of an hour conversation. If you haven't listened to that, check it out at wvmetronews.com. It's very interesting, kind of a look into how the roster management goes. Mountaineers left them loaded in the top of the sixth. Still trail by a run, 7-6 is the score, one out, but a big golden opportunity for the Mountaineers missed there in the sixth. For Greg, Travis, we'll talk to you again next Sunday.
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6: Friday, for the start of this series, was hitting .262 at AAA with 13 homers and well above average, a .567 slug. 2-2, fouled off to the right and out of play. Two balls, two strikes on Páez with two out here in the bottom of the second.
7: Wicks is throwing a little bit better in terms of locating, turning the ball over to make it run away from righties, but also getting them thinking about it, and that's how he's been able to jam a couple of hitters by going in.
6: 2-2 from the lefty. Line drive, right field side, and foul. Suzuki trots over for a look, and it hits softly off the netting into his glove, and he tosses it to the attendant down the right field line.
7: And that pitch was 94 miles an hour. Caught a decent amount of the plate, elevated, and Páez was late. He's looking away, and he's getting beat in.
6: Wicks with his 45th pitch is a 2-2 bounce foul up the third baseline between Bregman and the third base coach Ron Warner. Bregman says, "You got it, Pop. Go ahead and get that ball."
7: He's like, "You get it." Well, now they have to be in that box, although it's not much of a box at third base coaching box, kind of just like a line. So, but you got to start in that position.
6: Another 2-2 on the way. Swing and a high pop-up out behind second again. Horner drifting into right. Suzuki coming in from right. The right fielder calls off. Horner makes the catch. And it's a 1-2-3 inning for Jordan Wicks. So each pitcher sets down the side in order in the second. And at the end of two, it's the Cardinals 2 and the Cubs nothing. We're on to the third. And this is Sunday Night Baseball on ESPN Radio and the ESPN app.
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